0: Gonzalez, it's been a couple years since he appeared in the majors. Smith turns on the next offering and yanks it foul. Square the count up 2-2. Gonzalez, mainly I think this year, has been a starter for El Paso. Entering this one in relief, though. 2 balls, 2 strikes. Dips low and away. This is his first time coming out of the bullpen this year for Marco Gonzalez after 12 starts, 2-4 with an 8.52 ERA, 43 in a third inning, 75 hits. 3-2. Smith skies it to left down the line, slicing back and out of play. We'll do the 3-2 again on Marco Gonzalez. Gonzalez made his major league debut back in 2014 as a 22-year-old with the St. Louis Cardinals. Pitched in the Pacific Coast League that year for the first time for Memphis, back when the PCL stretched out all the way to the East. Memphis, Nashville, both members of the PCL before the restructuring after 2020. 3-2, payoff pitch again. Smith, a check swing, got a piece, dribbles it foul. And the count remains 3-2. Gonzalez missed all of last year, pitched 2 years ago, 2 games in AAA in the Pirates system. Another foul by Smith. Over toward the first base dugout. Gonzalez has pitched in the major leagues in 10 separate seasons. Was injured and missed 2016, but had a lot of time as a starter around the majors. 3-2 again. And ball 4 off the outside. Smith not chasing. Marco Gonzalez trying to work his way back to the majors. Was a decent starter for Seattle in the 2018 to 2021 range, 2022 included. Rarely missed a start over those years. With Seattle, over 7 different years in the major leagues, Gonzalez had a 4.16 ERA and 162 starts. That's actually his career. 4.08 ERA, 148 starts for Seattle. Right-handed batter Diego Castillo pulls the first pitch. Foul up the left field line. Just past the bag. Was fair a couple of hops up the left, the third baseline, and then as it got to the bag, it had just the right trajectory to send it across the line. Mark Gonzalez, last time in the major leagues, 7 starts for Pittsburgh in 2024. At a 4.54 ERA and 33 2/3 innings. Never got any Cy Young votes, but was a solid pitcher. Chopper down toward third base, charging Castagnon, and he looks toward second and then throws late to first base, and Castillo's safe with Smith taking second. Castagnon playing back, fielded it next to the bag at third. Castagnon yesterday was charged with a throwing error on a similar play that he fielded behind the bag along the line and made a long throw and threw offline. We'll see what the scoring goes on this one. They have charged a throwing error to Castagnon there. Castillo, it seemed, I thought, was right around on time at first base with the throw. Kind of hard to tell with Castagnon's throw taking the first baseman up the line toward the plate. So for now, I'm sure it'll be checked on. It goes as a throwing error. 2-1, no one out for Round Rock. In the bottom of the 4th inning, no score. Marco Gonzalez The corners creeping in on the grass. Left-handed batter Aaron Zavala showing bunt. Castagnon is the one who fields it. Throws to first base. And it's in and out of the glove of Grego covering first. Knocked out by the runner Zavala. Scoring is the runner Smith. Castillo all the way around from first base. And then the right fielder Schnell airmails the plate. And going to second is Zavala. Oh my goodness. Castagnon again throwing a little bit wild to first base. And his throw caused Dylan Grego, trying to keep his foot on the bag, to come across the base path. And Zavala just ran into the glove of Grego. Knocked the ball out. With the ball trickling into no man's land in shallow right field, two runs score. And then another error moves Zavala to second. And the next pitch from Gonzalez is up and in and hits John Taylor. Round Rock leads 2-0 and now once again has two on with no one out. Gonzalez getting a new ball from the plate umpire. And now some chirping from, looks like, the Round Rock dugout. Maybe toward the umpires. Oh, no, they're, one of the umpires just asking for a dry rosin bag for Gonzalez to use, as the previous one was out there when the rain was coming down. Gonzalez, I think, was claiming that he lost the handle on that pitch that hit John Taylor. So 2-0 Round Rock. And runners on first and second with no one out. Here's Trevor Hover. First pitch, Hover hits it smashed right at the second baseman, Grego, who turns and flips onto second. Clay Dungan makes the turn to first base. And that's a quick two out. For Hover, if that was hit anywhere but right at the second baseman, it likely goes into the outfield and becomes an RBI. We'll see what the exit velocity ends up on that one. Here's the first pitch with a runner on third, two out to the right-handed batting Caber Rodriguez. It's a strike on the outside corner. A wacky fourth inning. Round Rock has taken the lead. A lot of things happening here. Rodriguez swings through a breaking ball. Is quickly behind 0-2. No balls, two strikes to count. Zavala standing on third base. Rodriguez takes ball one. A walk, throwing error, sack bunt. With a throwing error allowing two runs to score. Another error from right allowing Zavala to go to second. As Rodriguez waves weakly through an off-speed and strikes out to end the inning. And Zavala gets stranded on third. The Express, though, pick up a pair with a lot of help from the El Paso defense. 2-0 Round Rock as we go to the fifth. Round Rock Express Baseball continues in a moment.
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0: Top of the fifth inning, Round Rock up 2-0. As Josh Steven returns to the mound, he'll face the 8-9-1 hitters for the El Paso Chihuahuas. Dylan Grego, Nate Mondu, and Carlos Rodriguez. Steven had a 1-2-3 fourth with a couple of strikeouts. He's struck out four through four. First pitch, grounded to the right side. Nice pickup by Josh Smith. Going to his right, into a slide on the backhand, make it Diego Castillo, now playing second base. It's been Castillo the entire time. Smith has been the DH. Just recorded that wrong from the lineup card. My bad. So Diego Castillo with a great play to retire Dylan Grego on a 100-mile-an-hour exit velocity ground ball. Out number one. First pitch to Nate Mondu. Misses for ball one. One of the count on Mondu. Popped out to short his first time. Takes a breaking ball in there for a called strike. Two runs in the bottom of the fourth inning for the Express on three throwing errors. One ball, one strike on Mondu. He hits it over the mound. Coming to the second base side of the second base bag is Caber Rodriguez. Playing up the middle to begin with, so an easy job for him to come over, love it, and throw from next to the bag for out number two. 6-3 put out, two down. And here's Carlos Rodriguez. Left-handed batter Rodriguez, 0-for-2, flied out and grounded out. First pitch, fouled back sharply. No balls and a strike on Rodriguez. Infield shifting toward the right side against the lefty, who pulls it high and deep to right field. On the move, Trevor Hover. It hits on the warning track once, bounce up against the wall. Hover turns and fires into second base on one hop. Caber Rodriguez able to knock it down. Carlos Rodriguez has a two-out double here in the fifth inning. Very similar to the one hit by Clay Dungan back in the first, also with two out. Drive down the right field line. Two out and a runner on second for Nick Prado. 2-0 Round Rock in the top of the fifth inning. Steven working out of the stretch. Looks back at Rodriguez. His first pitch high and away for ball one. With Prado at the plate, Cam Cauley playing a little closer to the third base line than normal. Not really near the line at all, but would have been more in a shortstop position if there was no one on second base. Now a little closer to prevent Rodriguez from trying to steal third. Swing and a bloop down the left field line, falling quickly and foul. Just wide of the chalk down in the corner. One ball, one strike on Prado. Prado grounded out back in the first inning and then singled in the third. Rodriguez out on second. Steven trying to wrap up a fifth straight scoreless inning. Has two outs. Ball and a strike. The righty kicks and deals. Up and away for ball two. 2-1 on Prado, the first round pick of the Royals almost a decade ago. The Royals thought that he was going to be a big part of their future. There's the 2-1, up and away, ball three. He was picked in the first round right after the Royals won the World Series. Prado, a first rounder. In 2017, 14th overall. The Royals, of course, won it in 2016. 3-1 from Steven. Sails outside, ball four. And with two out, he's allowed a double and now issued a walk. Prado. The Royals had designs on him taking over eventually for Eric Hosmer. Prado could never quite get it going. Played with the Royals system up through last year. And then this year has now bounced around a couple of times. Now with the Padres, it ended up spending a total of 144 games in the majors, 2022-23, with Kansas City, as Jose Herrera makes a visit to the mound. These are the two teams Prado's played for this year as he trots down to first, taking the two-out walk. Clay Dungan doubled back in the first inning. And apparently an auto ball charged to the Express. Dungan, first pitch swinging, ropes it into the gap in right center field. That's down. That'll score Rodriguez from second. Prado hustles around to third base. And Steven allows his first run of the game here in the top of the fifth inning. Steven trying now to keep the lead. After the two gifted runs, the Express picked up in the bottom of the fourth. Got a couple of quick outs here in the fifth, and the top of the order doing some damage. Runners on the corners, swing, and a foul by Marcos Castagnon. No balls and a strike. Dungan on first with Prado on third. Dungan driving in Rodriguez is RBI number 25 for the El Paso shortstop this year. Castagnon made two of those errors in the bottom of the fourth. 0-1. Takes low and away. Surely he'd like to atone for his mistakes. One of the errors took an extra beat before throwing and threw it just wide and right around the same time that the runner crossed first base, but still charged with a throwing error. High chop to the left side, a couple of hops to Keber Rodriguez from deep in the hole. It's short, long throw is in time to get Castagnon, and that's out number three. So Steven allows a run, but he's able to get out of the jam with the lead intact. One run scores on two hits and a walk. Two runners stranded in the Chihuahuas' half of the fifth. 2-1 Round Rock. We go to the bottom of the fifth inning. Express Baseball continues in a moment on Sports Radio AM 1300 The Zone.
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0: Bottom of the fifth inning, Round Rock with a lead 2-1 over El Paso in the series finale here at Del Diamond between these two teams. Round Rock won the second game this week. A lot of close games until last night, which was a 7-2 El Paso win. And the leadoff batter here, Jose Herrera, rips the first pitch foul at the left field line. No balls and a strike. Number nine hitter in the order, Herrera, to lead things off. Jared Kelnick and then Cam Cauley also due up here in the fifth inning for El Paso. They're told that the Diego Castillo ground ball in the bottom of the fourth inning has been changed to a hit. It's something we were thinking might happen as the next pitch from Marco Gonzalez misses low, 1-1. So Castillo got a hit instead of reaching on an error. Here's the 1-1. Fastball from Gonzalez at 89, misses inside, two balls and a strike. That made it one hit and two errors in the inning. There's the 2-1. Swinging a foul off the right, out of play. Evens the count up 2-2. That Castillo one was where Castillo, the third baseman, charged it and next to the bag, gloved it, took a step to his left, looked towards second, didn't throw. Here's the 2-2. High chop down toward third, foul. And because he took that much time, his throw to first base, which was a little wide, was beaten by Castillo. The official scorer looked back at it. They changed it to a hit. Here's the 2-2. Ripped down the left field line. It is a fair ball into the corner. Jose Herrera rounding first base. And the Round Rock catcher cruises into second with a leadoff double here in the fifth. First extra base hit of the game for Round Rock. Two singles in the third inning, one single in the fourth. There was still another error on Castagnon in the fourth inning on his throw that took the second baseman Grego on the sack bunt off of first base, and Grego run into by Aaron Zavala because of that. And also the throwing error from right field on the same play. Bunting, Jared Kelnick bunts it foul up the third baseline, no balls and a strike. 2-1 Round Rock, the bottom of the fifth. Express on the road for 2 weeks after this. They'll be in Las Vegas this coming week, Tuesday through Sunday, playing at the Aviators. These ballparks been used all week by their parent club, the Athletics. Here's a bunt by Kelnick down toward third base. A fair ball this time. Castagnon up with it and accurately on to first this time. Sacrifice goes 5-3. Moving Herrera to third base with one out. And now here's Cam Cauley. So the Express in Vegas this coming week, and then at Tacoma the week after. Back home for a series against Albuquerque starting on June 30th. First pitch to Cauley, off the end of the bat, foul up the right side. And, of course, in the Express absence, there'll be softball, the AUSL, with the Texas Volts calling Del Diamond home this year. They played a couple of games here last year as just the Volts. Here's the 0-1. I chop down to third, up with it, Castagnon flips to the plate with Herrera going, and they beat Herrera by 10 feet. He's out number two. Contact play for Herrera. Trying to run inside the baseline to make the throw tougher for Castagnon, but Castagnon able to make the throw without too much of an issue to his catcher, Villar. Fielder's choice puts Cauley on first base with two down. 5-2 goes the putout. Two out, and here's Josh Smith. Pickoff throw from Gonzalez. Backstanding Cauley. Cauley, of course, has been blazing around the base pass this year for Round Rock. Stolen 23 bags without being caught as Smith pops the first pitch off the left out of play. Smith, after lining out to end the first inning, took a walk to start the fourth against Gonzalez. That was a 9-pitch plate appearance, and then he ended up scoring on that Zavala sack bunt and the ensuing errors. Gonzalez, the 0-1. High for ball two, or ball one rather. One ball, one strike now. So the Texas Volts, last year were just the Volts, as the AUSL did not have home locations. They just played different games in different locations. Now this year, they have home locations, six teams from all around the country. 1-1, strike on the outside corner. And the count 1-2 on Smith. Volts coming back to town. Some big names on their rosters. The 1-2 instead. A pickoff throw to first. Second of the at-bat from Gonzalez. Nigerie Kennedy just ended her career at Texas Tech as a two-time national runner-up. Was the player of the year 2 years ago in college softball. There goes Colley. The pitch grounded foul at the first base line. And Colley has to trot back to first. Kennedy made her, I believe, pro debut today for the Volts, taking on the Carolina Blaze out in North Carolina. And she got rocked. A lot of the damage done by a name known very well around these parts, Reese Atwood, who was drafted by Carolina in the AUSL draft. Atwood took Kennedy deep twice. Gonzalez 1-2. Smith hits it in the air, right center field. Long run for Snell. He's not going to get to it. It bounces once and then hits the wall. Colley speeding around the bases. He'll score easily. And Smith has a double to make it 3-1. The Express get that run back. Second double with Round Rock for Josh Smith. And Cam Colley scores his 47th run of the season. As soon as that got over the head of Schnell in right center, almost no way that Colley was going to be thrown out. So a runner on second, one out for Diego Castillo, who takes a strike on the outside edge, 0-1. Castillo flied to right in the second, and then had that ground ball, originally a throwing error, changed to a base hit last inning. Off the end of the bat, sends it back and out of play, and the count 0-2. Pretty cool seeing in pro softball, Reese Atwood do her thing. I was fortunate enough to call. All but about seven games of her collegiate career with the Longhorns. Gonzalez 0-2. He misses up and away. One ball and two strikes. Atwood, of course, got it in her third Women's College World Series a couple of weeks ago. Hit her first home run on that big stage. Coming against Tennessee in the semifinals 2 weeks ago tomorrow. 1-2 pitch. Taken off the outside back, Castillo, and it's 2-2. She had homered against Kennedy earlier in her career, not in the World Series. Had a couple of hits against Kennedy this year. Here's the 2-2. Castillo jammed, pops it up to the right side. Prado coming in to the infield grass. Throwing the arms out to call off everyone else, and Nick Prado makes the catch for out number three. Round Rock picks up a run on a leadoff double and a sack bunt. Fielder's choice. Getting the out at home, but a double driving in Colley from first base. It's 3-1 Express as we go to the top of the sixth inning. Round Rock baseball continues in a moment.
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Top of the sixth inning. Josh Stevens still in the game for the Round Rock Express. As the Express add another run, and they lead 3-1 over the El Paso Chihuahuas. Steven had a shutout going with two outs in the fifth inning before allowing a double, a walk, and a single. Stranded the potential tying runs on base with a ground out. He gets 5-6-7, Schnell, Duarte, and Villar here in inning number six. Left-handed batting Nick Schnell shows bunt, trying to surprise the defense with Cam Colley playing back and off the line at third base, but Schnell's bunt goes foul. No balls and a strike on Schnell. Round Rock starting to get the bullpen going. The left-hander just starting to heat up. Schnell 0 for 2 with a ground out and a strikeout. Takes outside. 75 pitches in the game for Josh Steven now. Being pretty efficient through 5. One ball, one strike. Here's the pitch. Check swing. It's on the outside corner. A called strike 2. Infield back and shifted to the right. Shortstop Rodriguez almost directly behind the bag at second. Breaking ball. Ring him up. A called strike 3. Pending a challenge. Schnell challenges the pitch. We'll see what the result is. First challenge of a ball strike call in the game, and it did just hit the bottom of the zone. Out number 1. So Schnell retired via strikeout for the second time. Fifth strikeout of the game for Josh Steven. And here's Victor Duarte. Duarte singled back in the second. He struck out following Schnell in the fourth inning. First pitch, skies it down the right field side, spinning back out of play. 0-1 on Duarte. Duarte out of Venezuela. The 0-1 misses high. One ball, one strike. And the right-handed batter. If you're curious, Josh Steven, with his 5 strikeouts in the game, is somewhat near about his 5th best start this year in terms of strikeouts in an outing. His high is 11. Here's the 1-1. Fouled. No, dribbled down toward the left side, but it was contact by the catcher, Jose Herrera, with the bat. It's a catcher's interference. And Duarte goes down to first base. Duarte, instead of running out the ball in play, immediately turned and pointed at the catcher. Definitely a sound down there before Duarte made contact. No argument from Round Rock. The catcher's interference puts Duarte on first base with one out. Here's Anthony Villar. First pitch. Steven misses badly up and away.

0: Steven. Out of the stretch. Comes home. Over the inside corner. Called strike two. Snap throw back to first by Herrera. Duarte back in standing. Ball and two strikes. Steven didn't like the ball. Tosses it out of play. Dylan Grego on deck. There goes Duarte. The 1-2 pitch outside for ball two. No throw. Duarte has it stolen. So a runner on second now with one down. Takes the double play out of the equation. Second steal for Duarte with no times being caught. Eighth time, eighth game for Duarte with El Paso. Two balls, two strikes, the pitch. High for ball three. 3-2 on Anthony Villar. Outfield pretty well straight up. The center fielder, Kelnick, just a couple steps toward left center. Time called at the plate. Steven comes set. Right-hander, a long look. Payoff pitch. Spoiled foul down the left field line. Steven quickly approaching 90 pitches in this outing. His current number, 87, is tied for a season high. Back on May 16th against Sacramento, 5 2/3 innings through 87 pitches. Steps off the rubber. Runner on second, one out in the top half of the sixth inning. 3-2. Again to Villar. Steven, a long set, kicks and deals. Fouled behind the plate. So now a new season high in pitches in the game for Josh Steven. Last couple of times out, he was in the mid-80s. And he's been from 84 to 86 pitches for a lot of his starts this year. Maybe being allowed to extend to 90 or 95 would be a possibility. We'll see how long they let him go. 3-2 again. He misses high on Villar. And we'll see if that takes him out of the ballgame. That is indeed the case. The skipper, Kyle Moore, making the long walk from the third base dugout across the foul line. And he'll make the pitching change as Josh Steven is unable to get the second out of the sixth inning after a strikeout to start the frame. Two on, one out. Steven gets a nice applause as he comes off. One run allowed while in the game for 5 1/3, but responsible for two runners on base. He leaves with Round Rock leading 3-1. And the Express bringing in a new pitcher. We'll take a quick break and come back as the pitcher warms up. Express Baseball continues in a moment.
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0: Pitching change for the Round Rock Express with a 3-1 lead in the top of the sixth inning. The Express remove the starter, Josh Steven, and go to the bullpen with the newest addition to the roster, the left-hander Dustin Saenz. Saenz, S-A-E-N-Z. 5'11", 197, 27-year-old from Corpus Christi. Just, I guess, re-added to the roster from Frisco. He has made a couple of appearances for Round Rock this year. Lefty's first pitch to the switch-hitting Dylan Grego popped up to the right side. It gets back just over the screen, slamming on top of the dugout. A foul ball. Saenz comes in with runners on first and second and one down. Made two appearances back in the first week of June for the Express, both against OKC on the road. The ball's in a strike, the pitch in tight, and just missed Grego, who I think looked at the umpire to see if there would be a call of a hit-by-pitch there, as it appeared to be very close to his person, and maybe there was a sound of some sort. 1-1 offering, lined in the left field, that'll be down for a base hit. Rounding third base is Duarte, coming to the plate, throw low and cut off by Colley from Zavala. Duarte scores, and it's now a one-run ball game. So Grego knocks in Duarte. Villar stops on second. And it's 3-2. The Express still in the lead, but a little tenuous here in the sixth inning. Dustin Saenz out of Texas A&M. Fourth round pick in the 2021 draft. His first pitch to Nate Mondu is high for ball one. Has not made his major league debut. Drafted by the Nationals. Back in that fourth round in 21 as he strikes, fires a strike over the outside corner to Mondu. Was in the national system up through last year. Was a starter primarily to start his pro career. And then last year became a reliever for the most part. As he turns and fires back to second, Villar dives back in. Saenz hasn't pitched much this year. Total of five appearances for Frisco. This is his third for Round Rock. Ball and a strike. The pitch fouled off the left out of play, and it's 1-2. In fact, was signed after this season began by the Rangers. A minor league deal. Had a 1.08 ERA in the five appearances with Frisco, 8 1/3 innings. Misses low and away to Mondu in the count 2-2. Six hits allowed, walked 4, struck out 4. Had a pretty good year 3 years ago in the national system as Mondu hits it out into center field, falling quickly, and it's down for a hit. Kelnick charging, picks it up, and Villar rounding third base will score without a throw to tie the game. So a couple of straight hits against Saenz. Both runs charged to the starter, Josh Steven. And that'll close the book on Steven, as the Chihuahuas have tied the game. Steven was in line for the win, had the Express held the lead. But now it's just a no decision. First pitch off the inside to Carlos Rodriguez. Ball one on the leadoff hitter for the Chihuahuas. First and second, one down. Top of the sixth inning, two across for El Paso. Rodriguez skies it to left, starting back Zavala now hustling in. A long way to go, but he'll get there and make the catch. Out number two. Zavala broke back when the ball came off the bat, which is what you're supposed to do as an outfielder. Cardinal sin of playing the outfield is taking a step in on a fly ball, having it sail over your head. Step or two back, and you can get a better read on it. He was able to come in and make the catch as that hung up there. Two out, two on, and the first pitch to Nick Prado. Misses the inside, ball one. Prado on base twice in three plate appearances, a ground out, single, and a walk. 3-3 tie, top half of the sixth. Signs working off the third base edge of the rubber. Kicks and deals. Swing and a miss. 92 miles an hour from Signs. A 1-1. Top of the zone called strike two. And the count now 1-2 on Nick Prado. Clay Dungan on deck, who is 2-for-3. Signs, 1-2 pitch. Fouled off by Prado to stay alive. One-two. Hot shot down toward first. Backhanded nicely by John Taylor. Hustling over to first base. Signs takes the throw and beats Prado by a half step to win the inning. Dustin Signs just able to get over there and hit the bag when Prado's foot was maybe a foot above the pillow. Good hustle by Dustin Signs to prevent El Paso from continuing the inning and potentially taking the lead. But the Chihuahuas tie it here in the sixth inning. They strand a pair. 3-3 tie going to the bottom of the sixth. Round Rock Express Baseball continues in a moment.
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0: Bottom of the sixth inning. Andrew Haynes at Dell Diamond filling in for Rylan Cobre. The Round Rock Express tied 3-3 with the El Paso Chihuahuas. And Marco Gonzalez still in the game for El Paso. Faces Aaron Zavala, John Taylor, and Trevor Hover here in inning number six. First pitch to the lefty batting Zavala. Misses the outside for ball one. Zavala grounded out his first time and then came up in the fourth inning with two on and no one out, and a lot of issues ensued for El Paso. There's the 1-0. Swing and a miss. One ball, one strike. There's the 1-1. Gonzalez outside, 2-1. Zavala bunted in the fourth inning. That was in a scoreless game. Laid down a sack bunt. Here's the 2-1. It's outside, ball three. Third baseman Marcos Castagnon came in, picked it up, threw wide to first base. The second baseman Grego was covering and would have had the out, but Zavala, because the throw carried Grego into the running lane. As Zavala yanks the next pitch foul sharply over to the tarp down the right field line, it's 3-2. Zavala ended up running right into Grego's glove and knocking the ball loose. Ball rolled into shallow right field. Both Josh Smith and Diego Castillo scored on the play. Another 3-2 coming. Smashed foul into the netting above the first base dugout. Zavala thought about going to second as that ball was retrieved a couple innings ago. Decided better of it, and then finally the right fielder Schnell picked it up, threw toward home, and airmailed the plate, and Zavala went to second. Here's a 3-2. Fly ball right center field, drifting over the right fielder Schnell. Slowly coming over as the center fielder Rodriguez appears near him, but Schnell hauls it in for out number one. So Zavala put out, and here's a pinch hitter. Blaine Krim batting for John Taylor. So Krim, who has mainly come on as pinch hitter this week, has not been starting a lot, will step in from the right side for Taylor. Not sure if this is just the Express getting a beneficial matchup with a righty Krim batting for the lefty Taylor against the southpaw Gonzalez, or if they've removed Taylor for one reason or another. But Krim pinch hitting. One out and the base is empty. 3-3 tie, bottom of the sixth. First pitch is a strike on the outside corner. Krim this season with Round Rock in 15 games, hitting .208, two doubles, a triple, and two homers with 10 RBI. Started the season with Albuquerque, hitting .265, six doubles and seven home runs. The 0-1. Off the end of the bat, skies it to right center field. Again, Schnell over, drifting slowly, almost at a walk. And he makes the catch out number two. So Krim retired. Two down, and here's Trevor Hover. Over the left-handed batter with a unique stance. First pitch, low, ball one. Wide stance, slightly open. His front foot is turned with the toes pointing almost parallel with the first base line toward the back edge of the plate. 1-0, skied to shallow center. Back goes Dungan. Rodriguez coming in, calls him off. And Carlos Rodriguez puts it away for out number three. Three flyouts. Three up, three down in the sixth inning for the Round Rock Express. It's a 3-3 tie as we go to the seventh. Express Baseball continues in a moment on Sports Radio AM 1300, The Zone.
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0: Top half of the seventh inning, three runs, seven hits, two errors for El Paso. Three runs, five hits, and one error for Round Rock. Blaine Krim, after pinch hitting for John Taylor, remains in the game playing first base. And Dustin Sines, still in there on the mound. His first pitch high to left-handed batting Clay Dungan. One ball, no strikes on Dungan. Marcus Castagnon, Nick Schnell also due up for El Paso. Swing and a foul back by Dungan, who seemed to almost lose the necklace he's wearing. And part of it shot up in the air, got off kilter. Jerked his head around and his body to reset that. One ball, one strike on the left-handed batting Dungan with a slightly open stance. Sends the next pitch foul down the left field line. It's 1-2. Dungan back in the first inning, singled against Josh Steven. Struck out in the third. And then in the fifth inning, knocked in the first run for El Paso with a two-out bloop single to right center field. Inside from Sines, squares it up 2-2. Josh Steven ended up going 5 1/3 innings, 5 hits, 3 runs all earned. He walked 3 and struck out 5. Exited with only 1 run allowed. Swing and a miss by Dungan. Out number 1 here in the 7th inning. The fans celebrate. 7th inning strikeout, meaning dollar hot dogs. And after that strikeout, Sines will be removed. Kyle Moore heading out to the mound. The right-handed batting Marcos Castagnon preparing to step in. The Express going to the bullpen. One out and the bases empty. A 3-3 tie in the top of the 7th inning. We'll take a quick break. As William Bormy comes in to warm up. Express Baseball continues in a moment.
1: Oh, what the heck?
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Pitching change for the Round Rock Express with one out in the top of the seventh inning, 3-3 tie. The new pitcher, the right-hander, William Bormy. Bormy, first batter, facing Marcos Castagnon. And he sends one high and inside, 98 miles an hour, ball one. Bormy recently joined the Express. We're in jersey number 21, as the next pitch is in there on the outside corner for a called strike. He's also number 21 in Baseball America's Texas Rangers top 30 prospect rankings. Bormy from Barahona, Dominican Republic, swing and a miss by Castagnon. An 87 mile an hour off speed pitch. And the count now 1-2. Bormy 6'3, 175, a 25 year old. Called up from Frisco at the start of this week. And debuted for Round Rock that day, back on Tuesday. 1-2 offering. Castagnon lines it up the middle, just past the reach of Castillo and into center field. 100 miles an hour, and Castagnon able to turn it around for a base hit. Came out faster, rather slower than it went in. Exit velocity 92.5. Pitch speed rounded up to 100. Pitch just above the zone. Bormy was the Rangers minor league reliever of the month for May. 1-0 with two saves in 10 innings, a 2.70 ERA. Nick Schnell, a home run cut, but he misses strike one. That was in 8 appearances with Frisco in May. Bormy, from the stretch, the 0-1. Misses way outside. One ball, one strike. Apparently signed at the age of 16 in December of 2019 with the Rangers. Did not get to leave the Dominican Republic until late 2022 due to documentation issues. 1-1. That's wide. Two balls and a strike. Left-handed batting Nick Schnell is 0-3. Couple of strikeouts his last two times, both against the starter, Josh Steven. 3-3 tie, top of the seventh. Bormy catches the top of the zone for a called strike two. Castagnon on first base. Time called by the hitter, Schnell. Steps out, now back in. Bormy checks on Castagnon. Comes set and deals. Swing and a miss. Schnell down on strikes for the third time in the game. A hat trick for Nick Schnell. Second out here in the seventh inning. And that'll bring up Victor Duarte. Bormy with just a fastball. A four-seam fastball, 100 miles an hour, and a slider in the mid-80s. First pitch, Duarte sends it down the right field line, hustling over the right fielder Hover, but it's out of play. Long strike, 0-1 the count. Dustin Sines ended up going one inning, two hits allowed, one strikeout, no walks, no runs, although both of the inherited runners that he came on with the runners on base did score. Charged Josh Steven, and those tied the game in the top of the sixth inning. Bormy sets the 0-1. Wide. And the count of ball and a strike on Duarte. Duarte singled in the second, struck out in the fourth inning, and then in the sixth inning, reached on a catcher's interference. Ball and a strike. Check swing, low and away. The count 2-1.
pitching on the catcher's interference is an error. But the run was charged as earned to Josh Steven. So that'll be adjusted. 2-1 pitch. There, the slider, 86 miles an hour on the outside corner, 2-2. Time called at the plate. Castagnon on first base, two out. 2-2 pitch. Swing and a miss. The slider low and away to end the inning. Round Rock pitching strikes out the side. Working around a one-out hit by Marcos Castagnon. Strand Castagnon. We go to the stretch here at Dell Diamond with a 3-3 tie between Round Rock and El Paso. 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

0: Home half of the seventh inning. Round Rock locked in a 3-3 tie with the El Paso Chihuahuas. Finale of this six-game series. Chihuahuas have taken the series with four wins this week. Round Rock looking for their second. Trying to salvage something tonight. First pitch from Marco Gonzalez to Kaber Rodriguez. Misses down and in for ball one. If that was challenged, it might have been overturned. Rodriguez, a single back in the third, struck out in the fourth. Gonzalez, the 1-0. Bottom of the zone, called a strike. And if that was challenged, it might have been overturned as well. So might be even in the first two pitches there. One ball, one strike on Rodriguez. Here's the pitch. Low. That's 2-1. Kaber Rodriguez only playing his 12th game with Round Rock. 5 for his first 41 entering the game. One homer is only extra base hit. Dribbles the next pitch, foul wide of the third base coach's box, and the count 2-2. Two balls, two strikes, right down the middle for a called strike three. Rodriguez frozen by Gonzalez. The crafty lefty gets out number one with his second strikeout of the game. His first was of Rodriguez, ending the fourth inning with a runner on third. Out number one. And here's Jose Herrera. First pitch to Herrera. Off speed 77 miles an hour, and it slips in there for a called strike. Herrera against Gonzalez led off the fifth inning with a double down the left field line. The 0-1. Herrera, he was turning out of the box already as that one came in. It missed outside, ball one. I think. Didn't see any indication from the umpire before the pitch. Swing and a miss here by Herrera. And the count 1-2, and that is the case. So that second pitch counted, even though he was turning out of the box, maybe trying to call time. 1-2 from Gonzalez. Lifted to the right, back, and out of play. Top of the order, Jared Kelnick on deck. Here's Gonzalez to the plate, low and away. The count 2-2 on Herrera. Gonzalez kicks and deals. Herrera bounces it to the left side. Charging it to his right, Dungan. He gloves it, has some time to make a throw. And it's accurate and in time for out number two. Herrera, the catcher, running down the line. Two out, and the base is empty for Kelnick. Kelnick had an infield hit back in the third inning. It was originally ruled an error on Nick Prado. First pitch from Gonzalez. In there for a called strike one. On Kelnick, his former teammate with the Seattle Mariners. Kelnick lifts the next pitch down the left field line, 0-2. Gonzalez with Seattle from 2019 to 2023. Kelnick, 2021 through 23 with the Mariners. 0-2 quickly on Kelnick. Gonzalez kicks and deals. This is low and away. Ball and two strikes. Gonzalez again to the plate. Fouled off Kelnick's instep, and boy, he's hopping up the third base line in some pain. Get that right down off the right foot. Doubles over now on the ground. Right toward the toe of the right foot. Ouch. That can't feel very good. The umpires will give Kelnick time to figure out if that pain will go away, enough for him to step back to the plate. He stands up now and hobbling back toward the plate. As he gets checked on by the trainer. Looks like he'll stay in. Walking a little more normally as he gets back to the plate area. Behind in the count, 1-2, two out and the base is empty. In the bottom of the seventh inning, a 3-3 tie. Gonzalez working exclusively out of the stretch. Here's the 1-2 pitch. Kelnick off the end of the bat, flies toward left center field. Mondu heading over, and he'll make the catch for out number three. So the Express go quietly here in the seventh inning. And we're all knotted up going to the eighth. 3-3 tie between Round Rock and El Paso. Express Baseball continues in a moment.
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0: We go to the top of the eighth inning with a 3-3 tie between Round Rock and El Paso. Round Rock righty William Dormy remains in the game after facing three batters to finish up the seventh inning. Allowed a sharp base hit to center, then struck out a pair. Gets the bottom third of the order. Dormy against Villar, Grego, and Mondu. Dormy out of the stretch. First pitch. Way up and away. Ball one on Anthony Villar, who struck out in the second. Flied to left in the fourth inning and then took a walk and scored as part of the tying rally in the sixth inning for El Paso. Ormey's pitch, 98-mile-an-hour fastball, strike in the outside corner. 1-1 the count on Anthony Villar. Pitch. Breaking ball inside. Two balls and a strike. Miami native Villar out of the University of Miami, 15th round choice in 2021. Ormey, the slider, that's over the outer half for a called strike two. Two balls, two strikes, the count. Ormey sets and deals. Slider swung on and missed. 87 miles an hour. Strike three. Third strikeout in a row for the hard-throwing right-hander. Threw three straight sliders to finish off that at-bat after two fastballs. And now here's Dylan Grego. Grego walked in the second, grounded out leading off the fifth, and then had an RBI single in the sixth as the first batter to face Dustin Sines. Grego takes the first pitch for a strike. That hit in the sixth inning was his first with El Paso. Grego just added to the roster yesterday. Went 0 for 3 yesterday for the Chihuahuas. Swing and a foul off the left, and the count quickly 0-2. Three-three tie, one out, and the base is empty in the top of the eighth inning. O-2, Bormy's pitch. 100 miles an hour, but Grego fouls it off. Dormy, pitch, up and away. Ball one, 1-2 the count. Dormy ready. Chopped up the middle. Charging the third baseman and the shortstop. Cam Colley, the third baseman, cut off the shortstop. Rodriguez spiked the ball toward first base, and it bounces into the glove of Blaine Krim just in time. Oh, my gosh. Rodriguez was coming straight on. Colley has momentum going toward first base. And Colley just didn't get a good grip on that ball. And threw it about 20 feet in front of him, but it had enough on it to bounce right into the glove with a long hop in time to Blaine Krim playing first base. In the scorebook, just a simple 5-3. Far from simple, though. Nate Mondu, two out and the base is empty. Left-handed batter takes 99 miles an hour up and out of the zone. Ormey kicks and deals. Misses low. Mondu, 1-for-3. Tied the game back in the sixth inning with a bloop single to center with one out. Pitch from Bormy misses inside, and the count now 3-0. Bormy sets the 3-0. High for a 4-pitch walk. So he puts Mondu on first base. Mondu has a little bit of athleticism, can move a little bit. Dave Borkowski making the visit out from the dugout to talk with Bormy. Before the top of the order, Carlos Rodriguez steps in. Looking back at that Colley play and throw toward first base, it did appear they just barely got Dylan Grego. The ball hit the mitt of Krim with Grego's foot inches above the bag. In a normal defensive alignment, that would have been the shortstop Rodriguez the whole way. Colley did make the play. So Carlos Rodriguez in from the left side, and he takes low and in, 1-1. Activity now in both bullpens. Gavin Collier warming up in the Round Rock pen. And Sean Boyle in El Paso's bullpen. Slider inside from Bormy. It's 2-0. No, that was the fastball, 98. Looked like it had a little bit of movement on it. Caused Rodriguez to back up out of the box. 2-0. Low and in, 3. And 3-0 from Bormy. Bormy's made 2 appearances with the Express. Back on Tuesday, 1/3 of an inning, 1 strikeout through 4 pitches, faced 1 batter. 3-0, there's a strike in the outer half, 3-1. And then he pitched on Thursday, blew the save, 2/3 of an inning, 3 hits, 2 runs, 1 earned. Struck out 1 and walked 1. Rodriguez ropes it through the left side into left field, a base hit. Mondu rounding second, heading toward third. And left fielder Zavala up with it, looked toward third base, and then decided to throw to second to keep Rodriguez from advancing. But Mondu all the way around into scoring position, 90 feet from El Paso taking the lead. Rodriguez able to send that one in the left field, another one where without the shift, that might have been right at the shortstop. With the shift, Rodriguez playing up the middle. Express Rodriguez, Caber. And Cam Colley, the third baseman, playing well off the line. And that split the two of them. And that'll be it for Bormy as Kyle Moore exits the dugout. He's made a number of mid-inning pitching changes in this one. In fact, every pitching change has been in the middle of an inning. And Nick Prado will not face Bormy with runners on the corners. It'll be Gavin Collier. We'll take a break as Collier gets in and warms up. 3-3 tie, 2 out, 2 on in the top of the 8th inning. Express Baseball continues in a moment.
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0: Tonight, pitching change for Round Rock. They bring in the right-hander Gavin Collier. Collier to face Nick Prado, his former teammate. Nate Bondu on third base and Carlos Rodriguez on first. First pitch from Collier, high and maybe a little tight. Prado jerking out of the way as if it was way up and in. It was above the zone, although about head high. So maybe just for seeing the height of the pitch causing him to react like that. One ball, no strikes on Prado, who's 1-for-3 with a walk. Collier breaking ball outside, 2-0. Gavin Collier, 6'1", 165, 25-year-old from Lawrenceville, Georgia. Another relief pitcher here with Round Rock that's in the Baseball America Texas Rangers top 30 prospects. Swing and a foul back by Prado. And the count now 2-1. Collier number 20 in the top 30, just one spot above William Bormy. Two spots above Emiliano Teodo, who's also a member of the Express. Two balls and a strike, the pitch. High for ball three. Collier, a good mix of four pitches. Mainly uses his fastball that tops out about 98 miles an hour. Uses it about half the time. 85 miles an hour with the sweeper, though, misses low. Prado takes the walk, and the bases are loaded with two out in the eighth inning. Collier also a sweeper about 25% of the time. That pitch he threw there. Cutter in the low 90s, 23%, and uses the sinker a little bit, 96 miles an hour. Fouled off by Clay Dungan. No balls and a strike. That one, the four-seam at 96. Bases loaded, two out. 3-3 tie, top of the eighth inning. Collier from the stretch, the pitch. Dungan fouls it off the left out of play. And the count quickly 0-2. Dungan doubled in the first, struck out in the third. RBI single in the fifth inning, all against the starter Josh Steven. And then he struck out in the seventh as the last batter to face Dustin Sines. William Bormy got the first two outs here in the eighth. Then put two on. The 0-2 pitch from Collier outside. Prado took the walk against Collier. Collier looking in. 1-2 pitch. Misses outside again. Unable to get the sweeper in there. And the count 2-2. Two balls, two strikes. Right-hander deals. Way in tight. Almost hit Dungan. Jackknifed out of the way. And that runs the count full. So 3-2, two out. One more ball gives El Paso the lead. We'll see if Collier can come into the zone here. Runners will go. The payoff pitch, fouled back, out of play. .99 from Collier. Maybe just trying to send it right down the middle. See if he could blow it by Dungan. Collier again ready. 3-2 coming. Foul tipped off the shin guards of the catcher Herrera. And it remains 3-2. Top of the eighth. Two out. Round Rock had the lead starting in the fourth inning. Got a couple of unearned runs. El Paso a run in the top of the fifth. And the Express matched that in the bottom of the fifth before a two-run sixth inning for the visitors tied it up. Three balls, two strikes again. Collier kicks and deals. Inside, ball four, and El Paso leads 4-3 on the bases loaded walk. Dungan knocks in Mondu with the free pass. Rodriguez to third, Prado to second. Boy, Bormy had two out and the bases empty. Four pitch walk, 3-1 single. Collier, two straight free passes issued. And here's Marcos Castagnon. Right-handed batter facing the righty Collier. First pitch is high for ball one. Castagnon singled last time. That was against some high heat as the first batter to face Bormy in the seventh inning. 1-2 pitch at 100 miles an hour at the top of the zone. He singled into center. Castagnon hits this high in the air to left field in the park. Zavala hustling in, still coming, and he makes the catch for out number three. So El Paso, with a two-out, bases-empty rally, takes the lead. They strand the bases loaded. It's now 4-3 in favor of the Chihuahuas as we go to the bottom of the eighth inning. Express Baseball continues in a moment.
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3: Did you ever hear the story of how the Round Rock Express started? A team of minor league baseball players challenged an intramural team of Dell engineers to a game of sandlot baseball. Winner gets to be a AAA affiliate. Loser gets the stadium named after them. It was a close game, but even with all the ingenuity and innovation from the Dell engineers, the minor leaguers won and the Round Rock Express were born. At least that's how we choose to remember it.

0: stairs up to the clubhouse and through the berm area. First pitch now. Cam Cauley swings and fouls it off. No balls and a strike. So Boyle takes over for Marco Gonzalez, who is now in line for the win. Miguel Paso taking the lead before he was removed. 0-1, Cauley ropes it off the end of the bat, out towards shortstop. It's picked up by Clay Dungan on one hop. His throw to first, a stretch by Prado, diving to the ground, keeps his foot on the bag, and records the out. On the replay, I think Cauley beat that. Very, very close. It skipped in as Prado was sprawling out toward the dirt and picking it on a short hop from Clay Dungan. And the Chihuahuas get the call. Out number one, here's Josh Smith. Sean Boyle this season for El Paso, making his 17th appearance. He's made three starts as Smith chops the next pitch foul up the first baseline. It's 0-2. Boyle 5-4 with a 6.25 ERA. 14th time out of the bullpen. 44 and two-thirds innings, 50 hits allowed, only four home runs. He's walked 16, struck out 36. 1-1, actually, the count. First pitch was a ball. Swing and a miss by Smith. And it's now 1-2. Marco Gonzalez for the Chihuahuas ended up going four innings, three hits, three runs, just one earned. He walked one and struck out a pair. Smith takes low and in. The count evens up 2-2. Round Rock just needs one to tie it. If they pick up two, they'll have the lead going to the ninth. 4-3 El Paso here in the eighth inning. Smith hits it high and deep to center field. In and now breaking back quickly, Carlos Rodriguez, but it hangs up and he's able to get underneath it 10 feet in front of the warning track and haul it in for out number two. Not sure if Rodriguez got a bad read or just didn't see that at all against a bit of a tough sky. Not a completely dark sky yet, with the sun still casting a little bit of light through the atmosphere. Smith, a 97-mile-an-hour exit velocity flyout deep to center field. Two out, the bases empty for Diego Castillo. First pitch, Boyle, sweeper in there for a called strike one. Boyle drafted by the Yankees in the 25th round in 2018 from Dallas Baptist. Just signed by the Padres after last season, after spending his entire career in the Yankees organization. Swinging a foul tip, and Castillo quickly behind 0-2. Second appearance by Boyle this week. 2 days ago, had a scoreless inning with a strikeout. Pitch to Castillo, and he reaches out and pokes it into the right side and into right field for a base hit. Diego Castillo with his second hit of the game. And it's a two-out base runner for the Express. And it looks like the Chihuahuas are making a pitching change. Pete Zamora calling time, walking out, and he points out toward the right field bullpen. Boyle faces the minimum three, a ground out, a fly out, and then a bloop single in an 0-2 count. And with a lefty, Aaron Zavala coming up. The Chihuahuas are bringing in a southpaw. We'll see who it is. We'll take a quick break here as the reliever comes in. A 4-3 ball game. El Paso in the lead. Express Baseball continues in a moment on Sports Radio AM 1300 The Zone.
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0: Pitching change for the El Paso Chihuahuas with two out and a runner on first in the bottom of the eighth inning. Miguel Cienfuegos is the new hurler. Cienfuegos, 6'4", 195, a southpaw from Montreal, Quebec, Canada. I'm sure that's what you thought when you heard the name Cienfuegos. First pitch to a pinch hitter for the Express. Jonah Bride is called a strike on the outside corner. A little bit generous. Likely would have been overturned had he challenged the call. Bride pinch hitting for Aaron Zavala against the left-hander. Bride or righty. The 0-1 in tight. One ball, one strike on Bride. Cienfuegos, 1-2 with a 9.75 ERA. In 18 appearances, all out of the bullpen. 24 innings, 39 hits, 12 walks, 22 Ks. Has allowed 5 home runs, 1-1. Bride hits in the air right center field. Hustling over now, back Schnell a couple of steps, and he'll haul it in for out number 3. So the Express put some pressure on the defense. The first two retired, and then the base hit, followed by a deep fly out. And Round Rock unable to answer El Paso's run in the top of the eighth inning. El Paso leads going to the ninth. 4-3, the Chihuahuas' advantage. Round Rock Express Baseball continues in a moment.
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0: Top of the ninth inning. Round Rock trailing El Paso 4-3 in this series finale at Dell Diamond. Andrew Haynes filling in for Ryland Cobre this weekend. Ryland back with you to carry things starting on Tuesday as the Express visit Las Vegas. 2 weeks on the road straight for Round Rock after this. New pitcher for the Express, the right-hander Alexis Diaz. And he faces Schnell, Duarte, and Villar. Schnell, first pitch, rips it into center field, but it'll hang up for Jared Kelnick. One pitch, one out in the top of the ninth inning. Jonah Bride stays in the game after pinch hitting for Aaron Zavala, and Bride now playing left field. Victor Duarte, right-handed batter, has been on twice. Takes the first pitch high and tight, ball one. Singled back in the second, struck out in the fourth inning, and then kicked off the game-tying rally for El Paso. Back in the sixth by reaching on a catcher's interference. Fouls it back, one and one the count. Pitch from Diaz, called a strike. Duarte wants to challenge. And it was just out of the zone high. 2-1 now the count on Duarte instead of 1-2. Big cut and a miss on a big sweeper from Diaz, 86 miles an hour. Slider, I guess is what they're calling that instead. And he squares it up 2-2. Diaz comes set. 2-2 pitch. No, he hurt something in his leg. Started his motion, came down the hill, and then held onto the ball and limped off the mound. And was holding the back of his right leg just briefly. Trainer, pitching coach, manager for the Express, all going out to check on Diaz. The way he's reacting, it's tough to see that. To imagine him remaining in the game, and he will not. Diaz limping off, might have pulled a hammy. And so it'll be a new pitcher to take over the 2-2 count on Victor Duarte. No one was up and warming up. So whoever comes in will have as long as they need to heat up. Come in from the bullpen. They have to figure out first who that's going to be. El Paso leading 4-3 in the top of the ninth inning with one out. And the base is empty. Express were hoping, I'm sure, Diaz could get him through the ninth. Maybe if they tied it, pitch into the 10th inning. That will not be the case. It looks like it's going to be Luis Curvelo taking over for Diaz. So again, Curvelo will get as long as he needs to warm up, coming in after the injury. So we'll take a break here of a couple of minutes, and we'll come back when Curvelo is ready to go to take over the 2-2 count. To Duarte with one out and the bases empty. 4-3. El Paso in the lead in the top of the ninth inning. Express Baseball continues in a moment.
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0: Victor Duarte. That's a strikeout. Curbelo took over a 2-2 count from Alexis Diaz. Out number two now with the bases empty and a big cut and a miss by Anthony Villar. No balls and a strike on Villar. That strikeout will go to the record of Curbelo. Had he issued a walk, it would have gone on Diaz's record. The 0-1. A high drive deep to right center field. On the move, Hover toward the warning track, reaches up, and he makes the catch. And Anthony Villar flies out to end the top of the ninth inning. Luis Curbelo comes on after the injury to Alexis Diaz, throws three pitches to wrap up a strikeout and then get a flyout and keep El Paso from extending their lead. Round Rock down 4-3 as we go to the bottom of the ninth inning. 6-7-8 due up for the Express. And the Chihuahuas bringing in a closer. We'll see if Round Rock can make the comeback. Express Baseball continues in a moment.
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0: bottom of the ninth inning, the Round Rock Express chasing one down 4-3 to the El Paso Chihuahuas. And the Chihuahuas bring in the right-hander Ethan Rootson. R-O-U-T-Z-A-H-N, the last name. 28-year-old, 6'4", 225, out of Park Ridge, Illinois. Rootson to face Blaine Krim to lead things off. Krim pinch hit for John Taylor back in the sixth inning. And flied out to right. First pitch from Rootson is inside, ball one. Rootson making his 27th appearance for El Paso. Spins it inside, ball two on Krim. Round Rock needs one to tie it, two to walk it off here in the bottom of the ninth inning. Rootson comes set. It's 2-0. Krim drips it into left field. That'll drop in front of the left fielder, Mondu. And Blaine Krim has a leadoff single here in the ninth inning. So Krim on first base ahead of Trevor Hover. Roots in 0-1, 3.21 ERA in 26 games, all out of the bullpen this year. 33 and two-third innings, 26 hits. He's walked 22, struck out 24 as the Express put in outfielder Gilberto Celestino to run on first base for Krim. So now Hover, the lefty-righty matchup. Hover 0 for 3. Ground out, grounded into double play, and then fly out. Third baseman playing in down the line as Hover takes the first pitch outside, ball one. Maybe trying to see if Hover is going to lay down a bunt. Rootson has been the primary closer for El Paso. He's converted six saves in seven opportunities this season. The 1-0. Up and away, two balls, no strikes. Two and zero. Can Hover run into one? Hit one out to right a couple of days ago. That gave the Express the lead briefly. Hits a high fly ball down the left field line, slicing back and out of play. Long run for Mondu. Ran out of room. So now 2-1 on Hover. Trevor Hover, three home runs, 24 RBI this season. Batting 224 entering the game. Celestino, the runner on first. No one out. The 2-1 pitch. In tight, ball three. Kaber Rodriguez on deck for the Express. Rootson kicks the 3-1. Grounded sharply, foul. Pass first base. And the count now full on Hover. Rootson sets. Turns and fires to first base. Celestino dives back in. Celestino, eight steals in 11 tries this year. We'll see if they send him here to try to stay out of a potential double play. Roots in, 3-2. Celestino not going. The pitch up and away, ball four. That moves the potential tying run into scoring position with a potential winning run for Round Rock. Trotting down to first. Good job by Hover there, getting head 3-1. The pitch he fouled off in 3-1 to make it a full count might have been ball four. It was close. He tried to swing and pulled it foul. Ended up taking the walk anyway. Meeting on the mound for El Paso, Scott Mitchell, the pitching coach. Going out for a chat. Round Rock shortstop, Kaber Rodriguez, will be the hitter. Rodriguez singled the center back in the third. He struck out the next two times, both against Marco Gonzalez. Right-handed batter, two on, no one out in the bottom of the ninth inning, 4-3 El Paso. Corners crashing, first pitch, Rodriguez bunting, and he misses. Strike one. You don't see it often, a just plain out bunt miss. Showing bunt again. Roots in, kicks the pitch. Popped up on the bunt, and it's caught by the third baseman, Castagnon, streaking in front of Rootsin, who was making a dive from the mound. Rodriguez unable to get the job done. Luckily for the Express, with the corners crashing, the middle infielders going to cover the bases, there was no one really that close to doubling off either of the runners. The runners didn't go very far anyway. Good eye there from both Celestino on second and Hover on first. So Rodriguez pops out the bunt. And here's Jose Herrera. Herrera doubled to left field back in the fifth inning. He has a couple of ground outs to short outside of that. First pitch in tight. Ball one. Jared Kelnick, the top of the order, on deck. Herrera ended the game batting 190. Three doubles and a homer. Six batted in. One out. First and second for the Express in the bottom of the ninth. Strike on the inside corner. One ball, one strike on Jose Herrera. Rootsin comes set, looks back at Celestino. The pitch. Inside, ball two. Last night, the Express loaded the bases after two out and the bases were empty. They were down five, though. Ended up flying out to end of the game without a run scoring. 2-1. In tight. Herrera leaning back out of the way. Ball three. Herrera this weekend has drawn 19 walks. Decent on base at 346. 3-1, roots in, kicks and deals. Herrera grounds it, foul, wide to first. And the count now full on the Express catcher. 29-year-old from San Carlos, Venezuela. 5'9", 217. Celestino at second, Hover on first with one out. Rootsin looks back at Celestino. Payoff pitch. Herrera lines it into left field. That is down for a hit. Celestino rounding third base, coming to the plate. He scores, and this game is tied. Hover to third, and into second goes Herrera. It's 4-4, second and third, and one out in the ninth inning. Jose Herrera went down the left field line for his double back in the fifth. Just stuck the bat out there, got enough to punch it in the left and tie the game. And now a chance for the Express to walk it off. Hover at third base as Herrera went to second. It will not be Kelnick, because the Chihuahuas are intentionally walking him. The four-finger free pass sends Jared Kelnick down to first base. Base is now loaded to create a force at any base. And Cam Colley steps in from the right side. Colley 0 for 4. Infield in all the way around with one out. First pitch from Rudzin. Colley sends it high and deep, but foul down the right field line, out of play. If he keeps something like that fair, it should be plenty deep enough to score Hover to tie the game. Owen won the count. Rootsin sets the pitch. Swing and a miss. Colley chasing badly up and in. And just quickly behind 0-2. A little too eager, I think, to try to put something in the air on that high pitch that was way inside. 0-2 the count on Colley. Josh Smith on deck. Roots into the plate. Colley reaches out, pokes it foul to stay alive. That was going to be just off the plate, but close enough that probably too close to take. 0-2, it remains on Cam Colley. 4-4, bases loaded, one out, bottom of the ninth. The pitch, Colley early this time and sends it foul down the left field line. Colley entered the game batting .266, some good pop. With 9 doubles, 3 triples, and 5 homers. Very good speed. Behind in the count 0-2 here. Rootsin nods his head, has the sign. Another 0-2 pitch. Way outside, Colley this time takes. And it's ball one. So Rootsin, 8th save chance of the year. The second time he's blown the save. Will he take the loss? Here's 1-2 to Colley. Off speed, tapped out toward the third base side. Rootsin picks it up, throws to the plate, and it's in time for the force. What a play by Ethan Rootsin, grabbing it near the foul line, and while falling into foul territory, makes an accurate throw to the plate. And because of the force, Trevor Hover put out 1-2. But that's all they get. And the bases remain loaded with 2 down. Fielder's choice as Herrera goes to third. Kelnick to second. And Colley is on first base. So Josh Smith will take a hit or a mistake to win the game. First pitch from Rootsin right down the middle for a called strike one. 0-1 on Smith. Looked like a little bit of lightning out past left center field. The 0-1. Outside, ball one. And Smith provide a little lightning here in Dell Diamond. And walk this one off. 4-4 tie. Bases loaded, 2 out, bottom of the ninth inning. 1-1 the count on the rehabbing Smith. Roots into the plate. In tight. 2 balls and a strike. Smith, after lining out in the first inning, walked in the fourth, doubled to knock in a run in the fifth inning, flied out deep to center in the eighth. Infield back, shifted to the right side. 2-1. In tight. Oh, called a strike, and Smith immediately challenging that call. This should be overturned. And it is. Inside, ball three. Smith might have been kind of sticking the arm out to see if he'd get hit. That pitch missed the inside by about 2 inches. It's called a strike. 3-1 now on Smith. Rootsin. Kicks, deals, inside, ball four, challenged by the catcher, Villar. If this stands, then the game's over. The pitch, missed, and the Express walk it off on a walk. A comeback win for Round Rock. After leading for a couple of innings, seen it tied for a couple of innings, El Paso took the lead in the eighth, and the Express here in the bottom of the ninth inning. Able to come through, load him up, and Smith takes the walk-off walk to force in Jose Herrera and give Round Rock a 5-4 victory. Round Rock ends up salvaging their second win of the six-game series. Lost the series, but maybe some momentum going forward as they go out on the road for the next couple of weeks. The Express with the win, now 29-40 on the season. El Paso falls to 31-38. Round Rock with the win. We'll come back with a post-game show. Round Rock Express Baseball continues in a moment.
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0: Well, the joyous Del Diamond as the Round Rock Express make a ninth inning comeback and beat the El Paso Chihuahuas by a final of 5-4. I'm Andrew Haynes. This is the Round Rock Express post-game show. Let's take a look through this game, see how everything happened. In the first inning, starter Josh Steven allowed a two-out double. Got out of the frame, throwing only eight pitches, stranding the runner. Express did not get a base runner until the third, by which point Steven had allowed two runners on base in the second, gotten out of that one, a leadoff single in the third inning, got out of that jam. In the bottom of the third, Caber Rodriguez, with one out, reached on single to center. Knocked out the starter, Matt Waldron, who was rehabbing for El Paso. And with two out, Jared Kelnick reached on an infield hit. But the Express could not score. They went to the fourth inning. Josh Steven had his first 1-2-3 inning of the game. And in the bottom of the fourth inning, Josh Smith took a leadoff walk. Diego Castillo hit a grounder down to third base. Marcos Castagnon looked toward second, as Smith was going over there, and ended up taking too much time and throwing a little wide and late to first base, and Castillo was safe. And then wackiness ensued. Aaron Zavala squared to lay down a sack bunt, and he got it down. And coming in, Castagnon from third base threw it wide again to first base. Although it was taken by the covering second baseman, Dylan Grego. Grego might have had his foot on the bag, but as he was trying to complete the catch, he was run into by Zavala because the throw took Grego wide, and that caused him to go in the base path, and Zavala ran into his glove, knocked the ball out, and went into shallow right field. Smith scored from second. Castillo scored all the way from first. When the right fielder Schnell threw toward the plate, it airmailed, and Zavala took second. So he was on second base. John Taylor was hit by a pitch. 2-1 with no one out. They had scored twice, but they did not score again after a double play and a strikeout. Round Rock led 2-0 going to the fifth inning. With two out and the bases empty, Josh Steven allowed a double, a walk, and a bloop single to put El Paso on the board 2-1. In the sixth, Round Rock got that run back. Josh Smith with two out and Cam Colley on first base drove it to right center field over the head of Nick Schnell, and that scored the speedy Colley easily to make it 3-1. In the top of the sixth inning, Josh Steven came back out after striking out the first batter. A catcher's interference allowed Victor Duarte to take first base. Steven walked Anthony Villar and was pulled from the game. Dustin Sines came in. Sines allowed an RBI single to left and then an RBI single to center, and that tied it up 3-3. Express went quietly in the next couple of innings. And in the eighth inning, with two out and the bases empty, after William Bormy had retired the first two batters, he walked the number nine hitter, Nate Mondu, on four pitches. Carlos Rodriguez singled to left. Gavin Collier came in, issued two walks to force in a run. And the Chihuahuas took a 4-3 lead. The Express got a two-out hit in the eighth inning. Couldn't score. In the ninth inning, Alexis Diaz got a flyout, had a 2-2 count on Duarte, and then suffered an injury. And Luis Carvello came in, picked it up, and struck out Duarte, got Villar to fly out deep to right center. So the bottom of the ninth inning, Blaine Krim led things off by single in the left. Gilberto Celestino came in to run for Krim. Trevor Hauber took a walk after Caber Rodriguez popped up a bunt attempt. Jose Herrera singled left, and that knocked in Celestino to tie the game. Jared Kelenic was issued an intentional walk to load the bases. Cam Colley hit a swinging bunt down the third base line. An excellent play was made by Ethan Rootson to get the out on Hauber on the force play at the plate. But then Josh Smith came in with the bases loaded, took a strike, a ball, and then another ball. It was 2-1, and there was a called strike, but he used a challenge, and it showed that the pitch was off the inside to make it 3-1. The next offering from Ethan Rootson missed the inside corner for a walk. With the bases loaded, it forced in the winning run. That's going to be our play of the game, presented by Ideal Signs. 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Final totals in this one. El Paso, 4 runs, 9 hits, 2 errors. Round Rock, 5 runs, 8 hits, and 1 error. The win goes to Luis Curvelo. He's 2-1, pitched 2/3 of an inning with a strikeout. The loss to Ethan Rootsen, blew a save and took his second loss. He's 0-2. Rootsen, 2/3 of an inning, 2 hits, 2 runs both earned, walked 3. El Paso offensively, Carlos Rodriguez 2-for-5, Clay Dungan 2-for-4. No one hit a home run. For the Express, Josh Smith drove in 2, had 2 walks, also hit a double. Diego Castillo had 2 hits in the game. Jose Herrera from the number 9 spot, 2 hits, 2 doubles. I guess they gave that one in the bottom of the 9th a double, and he knocked in 1. Time of the game was 3 hours, 8 minutes, 4,059. The announced attendance here at Dell Diamond. So the Express wrap up their 6-game homestand, 6-game series with El Paso with a 2-4 record. And they are now 29-40 on the season. El Paso falls to 31-38. Round Rock on the road the next 2 weeks, baseball-wise. They're at Las Vegas starting Tuesday through Sunday. And that'll be 9.05 p.m. Central Time, first pitch on Tuesday. Ryland Cobry will be back and have the pregame show at 8:50 p.m. Central on Tuesday, getting the series started at Las Vegas. And then they're at Tacoma the next week, back home on the 30th of June to start a series against Albuquerque. But there will be some bat and ball action here at Dell Diamond. Starting this coming Thursday, the Texas Volts softball team is here at home. And they'll host the Utah Talons Thursday, Friday, Saturday this week. And then the next week, 2 games against the Chicago Bandits and 3 games against the Portland Cascade. So the Texas Volt softball team starting play this weekend, and then coming next week, making Dell Diamond home for the summer. So that'll do it for us. A 5-4 walk-off for Round Rock. Literal walk-off in the bottom of the 9th inning. Thanks for tuning in. I'm Andrew Haynes. Thank you for the opportunity to Round Rock Express Management and Ryland Cobry to fill in this weekend. Ryland back with you again on Tuesday as the Express start against Las Vegas. 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
0: You must have been busy. But The Odd Couple with Rob Parker and Kelvin Washington. 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
5: Drake May, MVP candidate, gets to the Super Bowl. Sam Darnold wins the Super Bowl. Matthew Stafford, your MVP. Caleb Williams, one of the best, you know, far comebacks. One of set the, you know, tied for the record with that. Most comebacks of the season. All these great things, all these great guys. At the end of the day, Patrick Mahomes is still the guy. When I think of just games on the line, need a win.
6: Really?
5: Who's going to win this guy? Yeah. Josh Allen is right there, but I have to be fair to the point that he just hasn't been able to get it done. Right? And that's what we got. And that's what we took quarterbacks. Quarterbacks and star players in the NBA. Those are the two guys that we judge you on. Pitchers, your team can stink, Skeens, you know, and you still be, you're the best. You can never win a ring in baseball and still be best. That's just a different sport. If you're a quarterback, right or wrong, it's on you. Who is everybody tired of right now? Lamar Jackson. Josh Allen. Yeah, your MVPs and you're all that. Got to get over the hump. Matthew Stafford, to his credit, finally got over the hump. Fell short this year and left a bad taste in their mouth because I think they feel that that Seahawk ring was supposed to be theirs. But with that being said, if you wanted to say Matthew Stafford because he's the current reigning MVP, I'm not mad at that. Joe Burrow is going to be interesting this year to see coming back. He's been injured the last couple years. He beat up the team. Defensively, they've made some moves. So it'll be interesting to see. I got to wait and see. And you look at Patrick Mahomes, 24 touchdowns. I believe it was 11 interceptions. Not a great year on those numbers. We could have seen the rest of the year. We would have seen what those total numbers be. I just think at this current stage.
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0: 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We were thinking about getting into something that Robert Saleh said about Cam Ward. And I think there's an interesting discussion there. But Ephraim, it's probably not as interesting as what's about to happen next. Hey, Steve.
1: Ooh, hey, Steve.
0: Yeah, yeah.
2: As we speak, Sweden has scored again at the World Cup game in Guadalupe, Mexico tonight. It's on FS1, Sweden 2-0, and they're in the 30th minute of this game. There had been a goal in the 7th minute. Fox shows 2-0 on the scoreboard. This one just went in. 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Earlier on FS1 from Philadelphia, Ivory Coast got a goal in the 90th minute to beat Ecuador 1-0. Ecuador had had 3 shots hit the post tonight. Germany 7-1 over Curacao, which had actually tied the game 1-1 in the 21st minute. But again, final 7-1. Japan tied Netherlands 2-2 on a goal in the 89th minute. All the goal scoring came in the second half. The USA plays in Seattle on Friday against Australia. That'll be a day game. WNBA wins for New York and Atlanta. NASCAR victory at Pocono for Denny Hamlin. He's won 3 straight weeks. Game 6 of the Stanley Cup Final has about 13 minutes to go in the third period, and Carolina is still posting a shutout at Vegas. 2-0 for the Canes, who lead the Stanley Cup Final 3-2. So this could be it tonight. To Major League Baseball, everything's final. Tonight, Texas, a 6-4 winner at Boston. Rangers shortstop Corey Seager out again with a concussion. Colorado, a 23-9 winner at the A's. And the Rockies have the worst record in the majors, still 27-45. But they set a franchise mark for runs in a game. Most runs the A's have allowed in a game since 1955. This was not played at where they're not the Oakland A's anymore. This was not played at where they're playing home games for 3 years, West Sacramento. This was outside Las Vegas, northwest of the town, where it's 101 degrees there today. 6 home runs for the Rockies. The A's played all week at the stadium of their AAA affiliate. When they move to Las Vegas in 2028, the new ballpark will be on the strip and not open to the sun. San Francisco 5-1 winners against the Cubs. The win to Logan Webb, 8 innings, no earned runs allowed, 7 strikeouts. Tampa Bay got 5 runs top of the 8th and won at the Angels 8-3. Yankees with 5 runs top of the 9th, won at Toronto 8-3. Yankees first in the ALE, still a game over the Rays. Mets and Miami each won. White Sox beat the Dodgers 6-4. San Diego a 5-2 winner at Baltimore. The win to ex-Dodger Walker Buehler. Detroit at Cleveland rained out. College World Series victories for North Carolina, 5-2 over West Virginia tonight. And Troy eliminated Ole Miss, 12-8. On to the golf news on this Sunday night. Zach Johnson was a winner today at the PGA Tour Champions event in his home state of Iowa in Des Moines. A 4-stroke victory for him. He grew up in Cedar Rapids. He finished 17 under par this weekend. By the way, Steve Stricker played for a second week in a row after starting the PGA Tour champion season at the tournament he hosts in his native Wisconsin. Today he tied for 40th. This was, it's still a tournament. I mean, we call the live golf stuff in the past tournaments. This was just a 3-day weekend event, Friday through Sunday with no cut. The total purse was $2 million. The winner, Johnson, gets $300,000. Meanwhile, news on Brooks Koepka. He withdrew from the final round of the Canadian Open today with a hand injury, so we don't know his status for the upcoming U.S. Open. That starts this next week. Koepka was 7 shots back at a leader entering today's final round. He said the injury affected his play yesterday and continued into today. He couldn't warm up properly. He said, I don't know what it is. Struggling to grip the club with the ring finger and the pinky finger, and fingers kind of come loose, kind of numb. The last time the U.S. Open was played at Shinnecock Hills, 2018, Brooks Koepka was the winner. As for the tournament, the Canadian Open champion today, Bud Cauley, who at age 36 gets his first PGA Tour title. This is a guy who'd had 239 career starts on tour and never won a tournament until today. He just returned to the tour following an accident just over 2 years ago. Years ago, he had been a passenger in a car when he sustained 6 broken ribs, collapsed right lung, broken leg in an accident. He's been back to golf, and he wins at TPC Toronto with a 65 to finish at 17 under and win by a stroke. Matt Fitzpatrick, by the way, second and takes the FedEx Cup lead. But Cauley is the story. He had the 5th most tour starts without a victory until today. And with this win, he gets into the U.S. Open because he jumps into the top 60 of the world rankings. And yes, while the Champions Tour had a $2 million total purse, Bud Cauley himself gets $1.76 million for his first victory today. Matt Fitzpatrick, $1 million for finishing second. Victor Hovland finished third. He still gets over $675,000. The U.S. Open begins in New York on Thursday. The week after that, there's a PGA Tour stop in Connecticut. LIV Golf doesn't resume for another month after the U.S. Open. They're due to have an event in England and then an event at Trump in New Jersey in early August. They are still scheduled for events through the end of August. We shall see. But again, LIV Golf has nothing scheduled for another month after the U.S. Open, which again is this coming week. Back to you.
0: Okay. So
1: thanks, Steve.
0: Not only do they go from 4 rounds to 3, they sometimes then take 6 weeks off. I don't know that I knew that part.
2: And then maybe a lot of time off.
0: And then a lot of time off. Yeah.
2: Yeah. Man, seniors good. Had a 3-day weekend. Yeah, there was your 3 rounds this weekend.
0: Well, that's fine. I got to figure. Yeah, seniors, 4 consecutive days of golf. The back's going to start hurting. So yeah, I'm cool with that. But woof, good work if you can get it.
2: Yeah, the purse is $30 million for LIV Golf events. 30, not yeah. 2 like the seniors this weekend. $30 million total purse for LIV Golf.
0: Man. Good stuff. Steve, thank you as always. The Vegas Knights on a power play right now. They just cannot put the biscuit in the basket. Ephraim. Cannot. We just hit the post. They hit the crossbar.
1: How do you hit the crossbar? That's the smallest thing on the net.
0: So, anyway, Carolina continues to lead this one 2-0. And they are... just a handful of minutes away if they can hold on from being crowned champions of the NHL. Hey, I wanted to run this by you and see what you thought. I think you're in an interesting position to answer this one. Robert Saleh being asked about Cam Ward. Cam going into his second year after being the number one overall pick, but with a new coach and a defensive guy in Robert Saleh. Take a listen to this clip.
3: This is the time of year where he's got to try some things. He's got to see what he can and can't do, and then you mix that in with a whole new scheme. Like, I mean, I'll put myself out there. I think it's very safe to say that we've got a really, really, really good quarterback, and we're in really good hands.
0: We've got a really, really, really. There might have even been a fourth really good quarterback, and I'm almost more interested by the idea that he prefaced that by saying, "I'll put myself out."

0: terrible team void of talent.
1: Right.
0: That's one thing I can tell you for sure. And so, you know, with a coach, a new coach in there and some talent, they did, they drafted well, did some things in free agency. So, you know, most first picks in the draft struggle because those teams that they're going to are normally trash. And so we're in a situation where, you know, there are growing pains, and those growing pains are more prevalent than other teams and other quarterbacks in other situations because they have to do so much. And he did. He tried to do everything. He had no one to throw to, didn't have a line to block him, no one to hand the ball off to. Defense wasn't very good. It's a tough situation for a young quarterback, no matter how much talent he has, to come into and be productive.
1: Yep. I think that's all well said. I also think that if you're Robert Saleh, like, this is, in a way, I mean, it doesn't even matter, quite frankly, what you think and what you see. You took this gig, and that means you have to essentially think this.
0: Yeah.
1: He's the number one overall pick in the draft. You're the new coach. You guys are, you're dating, and it's already a serious relationship right away. And I don't know if Saleh will get an opportunity to go to the next quarterback if there needs to be a next quarterback sometime soon. But I think Saleh is a wonderful coach. Does really good things. Obviously a defensive guy, but I think he's a really good coach. And look, you took this job, so that means you like Cam Ward, period.
0: Yeah, I mean, you took it. You got him.
1: Yeah.
0: What you going to do with him?
1: Because this is at least another two-year experiment.
0: Yes.
1: At minimum.
0: At minimum.
1: Right?
0: Yeah, at minimum.
1: Yeah.
0: I mean, he should be showing signs of what he can be in year three. That's the three-year.
1: I would hope.
0: The third year for young quarterbacks, to me, tells me everything I need to know about the quarterback and organization.
1: All right, we'll get some final stuff in there coming up next. We're live in the Fox Sports Radio studios, and along with Ephraim Salaam, I'm Mark Willard on Fox Sports Radio.
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8: Hey there, I'm Jason Alexander, and this is my dear friend, Peter Tilden.
9: Hey, Jay. By the way, the script says best friend.
8: Yes, it does, Peter. Anyway, Peter and I met over 25 years ago and became really good friends.
9: Best friends.
8: Mm-hmm, because we had two things in common. Number one, we like to argue about everything. Driving, food, music.
9: No, we don't. And number two, when things annoy us or they perplex us or just don't seem to make any sense, whether it's something in the news or in our personal lives, we go, really, no, really.
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9: 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It's about finding the answers to all the things that make us go, really, no, really. Jerry Seinfeld wondered why they refused to make the stall door go all the way to the floor in a public bathroom, but he didn't get an answer. We did by reaching out to an expert.
8: And talking dogs. Really? No, really? We spoke to the pet parent.

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1: 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How about that?
0: Really? No, really?
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7: America's produced, like, lots and lots of stuff. 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
5: Betsy Ann Nagoski, who runs the Canary Records label.
7: A friend of mine said that what he loves is being the guy standing at the edge of the cliff, waving his arms, going, "Wait, no, let me look at those first before you throw them away. I think there might be some good stuff in there. I think there might be some stories. I don't think we should throw all those away yet."
5: 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A bizarre tale of two infamous New Yorkers.
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15: So we're sitting in the Fox Sports Radio studios, under 4 minutes to go in the cup final. Carolina's still up. 2-0 on Vegas. Might be a party in Vegas tonight, but it won't be for the home team. Unless something happens.
16: I mean, this series has been full of unless something happens.
15: Yep, that's a good point. Probably about to pull the goalie here in a few. So we'll keep you up to date on that as that comes down the final minutes. Mark Willity from Salam. Hey, you want to know what I got my eye on? I want to know what you think about this. I got my eye on Knicks fans. Because most Knicks fans that we know, and I actually thought they were kind of endearing, the energy that they brought, and it's such a big, like, every city has New Yorkers. And so every city had pockets of celebration last night. And I got a lot of friends who are Knicks fans, and, you know, great. Good for them. They did a great job. But what I've noticed throughout the years of watching sports is that when a long starved or held down or cursed fan base, when they finally win, they change. And they're not the lovable fan base anymore. They're not the group that you root for anymore, because there tends to be, and I'm not saying this will happen again, but there tends to be this underlying arrogance, especially with a group like New Yorkers, where it might already be there anyway. But this underlying arrogance comes bubbling over. Think about it. Do Red Sox fans now feel the way that they did to you 15 years ago? I'll point at my own. Ephraim, do Warriors fans feel to you like they did 15 years ago?
16: No.
15: Okay. Red Sox fans, Cubs fans, I'm a little bit more split on, because the whole culture of going to a game out there seems to be a little bit more about Wrigleyville and maybe getting drunk after the game than the actual game. But most fan bases that I've watched, long starved, then it changes, and it's never, ever, ever the same again. So I got my eye on you, Knick fan, to see, because we know you got it in you, because you're New Yorkers, to see if you become the loudest, most boisterous, cockiest.
16: Oh, it's already done. It's already done.
15: I mean.
16: Yeah, it's done. It's done. You got
15: to never to go back.
16: No, never to go back. You got to a history of winning quells that, right? I take Lakers, right?
15: Okay. Let's talk Lakers. Go ahead.
16: Lakers, right?
15: Okay.
16: Laker fans are Laker fans, right?
15: What does that mean?
16: We're not gonna burn the streets down. We're not gonna flip over cars. We're not gonna do any of that. But we're going to keep the same energy no matter what. It's going to keep the same energy.
15: Okay.
16: Right? You go to the games, games popping. Regular, it's an LA thing. Right? The expectation to win is there.
15: Sure.
16: So the behavior is there. Normally, like the Knicks had they had aspirations, but no expectations.
15: Sure.
16: So that energy is a little bit different. We like, all right, man, we're gonna be back. We're gonna get it back again, because that's what history has shown us. They 73 years, they like, man, we gotta get it all in right now. The good, the bad, well, we gotta get it all in right this second.
15: I think it's all fair. I just think, like, here's another characteristic I noticed though. Once you've tasted it, and I don't even just mean you change to where now you've got this confidence, if not cockiness, that you express to the rest of the world, but you kind of pointed at your team now, too. Like, I want Knicks fans to know this. This isn't your fault, and you may not even know that this is going to happen yet. You will now be less sheepish about future losses and more angry. You are about to become an angrier fan base, because before you're used to having your heart broken and you're kind of like, oh, I know they're going to let me down. And so you've got this kind of thing that's just this thirst, as you called it, the aspiration. Well, now that's been taken care of. And aspiration does become expectation. And expectation is only met if you are good all the time.
16: All the time.
15: Maybe you get a year off here or there.
16: Can't go seven decades.
15: No. No. About to become angrier.
16: Vegas cannot score.
15: They are just like knocking on the door, just sitting there trying to pound the thing in.
16: Right.
15: This goalie is having a hell of a night.
16: Unbelievable.
15: He is having a hell of a night. Minute 25 to go, and Vegas needs to light the lamp twice. Oof. It would seem unlikely.
16: Yeah.
15: It would seem unlikely. So, when you and I gather back, no hoops, no hockey.
16: Good Lord.
15: And remember, no live golf for another, you know, month and a half.
16: What are we going to do?
15: Best start studying up on all that soccer you used to love so much that you replaced with F1.
16: Oh, Viva World Cup.
15: Not Viva, FIFA. We'll talk about it more next week. Good night. We are.
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36: 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Next week on Netflix, Tuesday, the season 3 start of America's Sweethearts, Dallas Cowboys Cheerleaders. Next Thursday, the debut of the new Netflix drama Harlan Coben's I Will Find You, starring Sam Worthington and Britt Lauer. Next Friday, the premiere of the Netflix movie Color Book, as well as the new romantic comedy movie Voicemails for Isabel, starring Zoe Deutsch, Nick Robinson, and Nick Offerman. Next Wednesday on Hulu, the premiere of the comedy film Never Change, as well as the new drama series The Season. Jackson. Next Wednesday over on Amazon Prime Video, the launch of the film Your Fault London. Next Thursday on Peacock, the third season start of The Capture. Next Thursday on Hulu, the debut of the reality series Million Dollar Nannies. Next Friday on Apple TV, the second season premiere of Sugar starring Colin Farrell. 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And next Sunday on Paramount Plus with Showtime, the second season of The Agency starring Michael Fassbender.
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0: 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Here's Manny Munoz.
1: I am Manny Munoz. Thank you for tuning in to iHeartRadio's Communities. It is our weekly public affairs show where we try to bring you conversations that'll help you better understand important issues or maybe just some interesting topics. Either way, I do hope you'll stick around for the next half hour. And if you have any comments, questions, or suggestions, please feel free to reach out on Instagram. My handle is at IOD Manny. That's at IOD MANNY. Now, let's get on with the show. June is National Gun Violence Awareness Month, and the numbers continue to raise concern. Firearms, now the leading cause of death for kids and teens in our country, while millions more young people are exposed to gun violence each year. At the same time, a lot of kids will encounter a firearm at some point in their lives, whether at home or at a friend's house, and not know what to do. David Hayes Cox is a certified firearms instructor, a father who's written the new book, This is a Gun, focusing on giving families practical, age-appropriate ways to talk to children about gun safety awareness and violence prevention. David, thanks for the time. I appreciate it.
2: Hey, thanks, Manny. I appreciate you having me on.
1: Here is what I love about this conversation, David. As a gun owner myself who's got young kids in the house, this isn't the same old boring political debate or rhetoric over gun ownership or the Second Amendment. Your main focus is on the importance of safety and awareness, isn't it?
2: That's absolutely right. You know, we have between 400 and 500 million firearms in civilian hands in this country, and that's not a number I'm here to debate. That's just the number that exists. So when we have that many devices in this country, it's really important that every parent understands that there is actually a chance that your child may come across one because they're so widespread. Mm-hmm. Also, between 40 and 52% of U.S. families have guns at home. That means about every one to two families in the United States owns a firearm and has it in their house. So if your child is in elementary school, they have about 30 kids in their classroom. That's between 10 and 15 children that potentially live in a home with a firearm. I'm not saying that those parents aren't doing everything right. I'm just saying that the likelihood your child may play in a house that contains a firearm by the time they graduate from the fifth grade is exceptionally high. Because of that fact, we owe it to our kids to teach them exactly what to do if they come across one.
1: Yeah, and I always like to say there's a big difference between a gun owner and a safe and responsible gun owner. Those two things are not mutually exclusive. Was there something that happened, a specific reason that made you decide as a dad, I need to write a book about this?
2: Well, yes, because of the fact that I've been a firearms enthusiast for a very long time and that I'm a firearms instructor, a trained firearms instructor and range safety officer, I knew that I would need to educate my children about firearm safety. Now, thankfully, I have not had any tragedies in connection with my family. That is not what drove me to write this book. This is a book based on prevention. So, you know, I knew that I had to educate my own kids. I found that the resources for educating young children about firearms were exceptionally lacking. So I went out and I decided to create my own small curriculum. I realized what my children needed to understand and how to explain that to them. And that was a process that took me about 5 to 6 years to really nail down a process that really educates children on identifying firearms and also explaining to them in the simplest terms that they can memorize and understand for themselves, what to do if they ever come across one. And it's very simple, which is just do not touch it, run away and find an adult. And this is not something that I came up with on my own. The process of educating them how to remember that and how to incorporate that into the learning process is part of what the book is about. But do not touch, run away and find an adult is just the standard procedure that is being taught throughout the industry to children. It's just not, we're not doing a good enough job spreading that message.
1: Mm-hmm. Is there a certain age that is a good time to begin speaking with kids, or does it differ from one kid to the next?
2: It differs, but the benchmark that I have come up with, which I think is probably a benchmark that we can all abide by, which is if your child is old enough to be playing with a friend unsupervised, that is when your child should start learning about gun safety.
1: Some parents think, oh, my family doesn't own guns. This doesn't really apply to us. I think you've already alluded to the reason why it should, but reiterate it.
2: Absolutely. Even in the bluest of states in the lower 48, we're still looking at somewhere around 25% gun ownership among families. So even in a very blue state, say Massachusetts or New York, you're still going to have multiple children in any given classroom that probably go home to a family that owns a gun. And that means that, you know, it really doesn't matter what state you live in. You need to educate your kids. You know, we teach our kids every other safety related piece of information that parents can come up with. You know, we teach them about knives being sharp, and we teach them that stoves are hot, and we tell them to look both ways before they cross the street. We certainly would never send them out to cross a street unless we knew for sure that they understood that rule. With guns, because there are so many of them in this country, and because they are so frequently found throughout all communities, it's really not safer to ignore this conversation. When it comes to safety education for any other domain, safety education improves child mortality. So, you know, we teach our kids about water, bodies of water. We teach them how to swim eventually. You know, swimming, when you teach a child how to swim, it reduces their chance of death by drowning by 88%. So when these kinds of numbers, these are significant numbers, that education produces lower mortality rates. We really owe it to our kids not to ignore this. It seems to be a scary topic, but really it's just like educating them about any other danger that might be around the house. And that's how we have to treat it.
1: Yeah, it's fascinating how you consider it not any different from teaching a kid to look both ways before he crosses a street. A few more minutes here with David Hayes Cox. He's a certified firearm instructor. He's a dad, and he's written a book, This is a Gun. You can find out more on the website, thisisagun.org. Your book centers on those three simple rules. Don't touch, run away, tell an adult. Why do you find that is the easiest way to teach a kid to stay away from firearms?
2: We have to do something extremely simple. You know, I may be dating myself here, but I remember from my childhood, there was a lot of public service announcements about what to do in a house fire, mm-hmm. which is stop, drop, and roll. You know, when things come in threes, they're easier to remember. Anybody that's a millennial remembers stop, drop, and roll. We all have that drilled into our brains. It's never going to leave. And I really want this to be the new stop, drop, and roll, which is don't touch, run away, find an adult. Another part, the most important part, actually, of the book is the identification of firearms, because that is the process that actually surprises parents the most. A parent thinks, okay, maybe I will teach my kids not to touch a firearm and what to do to run away and to find an adult. But what they don't also realize is that children don't know what a real firearm actually looks like. Mm. They have an idea in their head that's built around Nerf guns and squirt guns and television shows and movies. And if a child has never actually seen a real firearm in their life, their idea of what a real, actual, functional firearm is wildly different from what actual firearms may look like, especially if they get most of their images from movies and television.
1: Right.
2: That industry, you know, they use very large firearms because they show up better on screen. So when a child actually sees an image of a small, compact, personal carry gun, they look at that and they say, this gun is too small to be real.
1: It's got to be a toy.
2: So it must be a toy.
1: Yeah.
2: It's got to be a toy. This is the biggest surprise that parents don't realize. And that's why there's a lot of imagery in the book, a lot of life-size images of real firearms, so children can understand these guns can be really small.
1: Mm-hmm. They can also be very deadly. It's bad enough, I think, in our society when parents are scared or apprehensive to talk to their kids about sex. In your experience, why do you think so many parents avoid talking to kids about guns in the first place?
2: Yeah, it's such a hot-button issue that I think that the politics around guns just kind of seeps in wherever you are. No matter what side of the aisle you're on, the politics about firearms can seep in. And it's really scary because everybody knows, whether you're a gun owner or not, that guns can kill you. You know, that they can harm you. And of course, we don't want harm to come to our kids. So the natural instinct is to just push it away. And I understand that because as a parent, I wrestle with that myself, which mm-hmm. is, knowing that I need to teach my children how to identify a firearm and knowing that I have to go through with them about guns and about what to do in scenarios if they ever see one or a friend ever wants to show one to them. They need to understand, you know, how to respond. But yes, there is this tension that exists, which is just like, I would rather just not talk about this at all. But what we know from the numbers is that not talking about it leads to more accidents and more death. Talking about it reduces those accidents. So I don't care if the numbers are telling me I need to talk to my child about firearms, then I'm going to talk to my child about firearms.
1: We're speaking with David Cox, certified firearms instructor. He's a dad. He's written the book, This Is a Gun. The website is thisisagun.org, which leads me to the dilemma that I think a lot of gun owners have, especially when they become parents. I went through it a few years ago when we had our first kid. You want to have a gun at home, usually for personal protection. Don't like the idea of keeping it in a gun safe because then it's, you know, you can't reach it if you need it at a moment's notice. Same thing for gun lock. And not everybody is sold on the idea of biometric safes. So what do you do to make your gun safe and inaccessible to a child, but still have it available should you need it in an emergency?
2: That's a really good question. And I think the industry is finally starting to catch up with answering that question. So you're right. This is maybe the biggest problem for firearms owners that purchase firearms for home protection, which is that you want a firearm that's staged, but also safe from your child. And there are a number of companies out there now that are offering mechanical, if you don't like biometric, there are mechanically operated quick access boxes that do not require a battery. They do not require you plugging in numbers, but just with a simple grip, you can unlock that box just as fast as if you were opening a drawer. So that's one way. There's another couple of companies that are actually creating safes that only safety the frame of the gun or the slide of the gun.
1: Right.
2: So you can still have a firearm that's staged ready for defense, but the slide of the gun is locked in a way that you can dismantle that lock in a less than a split second. Which will then slide the gun into battery and it'll be ready for defense. There's a number of companies that are coming out with ways finally to solve that question.
1: The book, This Is a Gun, a Safety Guide for Families with Children. You talk a lot, obviously, about responsibility. There's a difference, as I mentioned, between a gun owner and a gun owner who's safe and responsible. Who do you think ultimately carries the responsibility for that firearm?
2: All gun owners carry the responsibility for their own firearms. So the moment that you decide that you are going to be a firearms owner, you carry that responsibility to understand how to handle that firearm safely. How to maintain that firearm and how to store it safely. You know, a lot of people think that they can get the gun and figure out the storage later. I do not recommend that. I think that you need to factor in a budget for safe storage before you ever purchase your first firearm, and then you can make those two purchases together. Don't take a firearm home unless you know exactly how you're going to store it safely. It's very, very important to do so.
1: My son, when he was younger, kept asking me, what age will you take me shooting? At what age can we go to the range together or something like that? And I told him there is no age. It depends on you and your responsibility and how mature I think you are. Do you encourage gun owners to take their kids, for example, to take a gun safety course and things like that? Or do you prefer it be handled in-house?
2: I think that both ways are great. And I'm glad that you said that, because one of the things that I really impress upon parents that are gun owners is that you need to plan for the day that you're going to teach your children how to use that firearm. Mm-hmm. I think every parent that owns a firearm needs to understand that they cannot keep that firearm completely away from their child without running the risk of making that firearm a forbidden fruit, which means that the child will seek it out on their own. They look at you as a role model and they see, oh, mommy or daddy has a firearm, but they won't let me have one. I want to be like mommy and daddy one day. I want to go learn how to use that firearm. And if they won't teach me, I'll figure out a way to do it on my own. That's what you don't want to have happen. Every parent needs to educate their kids on training with a firearm, whether they do it themselves or whether they bring their child to a safety instruction class at the appropriate age. And just like you said, it's not a specific age. It's when that parent decides that child is ready for the responsibility of learning. So that's really a relationship between you and your child. You guys decide. Some people make that age 6 years old you know, a firearms instructor that I know that's instructed me, his children were shooting at like 5 years old.
1: Right.
2: But that may not be right for every parent. Sometimes it's seven, sometimes it's nine, sometimes it's not even until 12. Sometimes you're restricted based on just where you live. If you live where you only have access to indoor ranges,
1: right.
2: Well, you know, indoor ranges are not great for children under 12. You know, a child under 12 really should not be frequenting indoor ranges too often because of the lead exposure problem.
1: Right.
2: Children absorb lead a lot differently than adults do. And so, you know, a child that's going to an indoor range under the age of 12, you know, can have some complications with lead exposure. So you don't want that to happen. So there's really a number of different factors about when it's appropriate to teach your child about firearms. But yes, if you own a firearm and you have children, you should be educated enough. Frankly, I think every parent should be educated enough and safe enough to know how to teach their child. But even still, it's certainly okay to take your child to a professional to do so.
1: Just a couple more minutes here with David Cox. The book is This Is a Gun, a safety guide for families with children. The website is thisisagun.org. Same rules of thumb, whether the gun owner has a semi-automatic, pistol, a handgun, or a rifle?
2: Same rules apply across the board. And that's one of the things that this book does, is it educates the child on the different styles and the different sizes of firearms. Mm-hmm. It's really important that they understand that a gun can be small like a handgun, and a gun can be really long like a rifle. We want to make sure that the child understands that one of those is not less dangerous than the other. They are all just equally as dangerous to somebody who is not trained to use them.
1: I'm wondering what kind of misconceptions you hear from parents who have read your book or who you teach firearm safety to.
2: Well, hopefully by the time they've read the book and they've understood the logic,
1: right.
2: a lot of those misconceptions, they go away.
1: Right.
2: I think that the biggest thing that I get is the initial kind of shock about the directness of the book, because I put a life-size firearm on the cover. The book is very direct in its title, which is This Is a Gun. And I did that because the first lesson is on the cover of the book, which is, this is a real size of a gun. This is what a gun looks like. You need to be aware that this is something that could harm you. And inside are the tools that you can use to make sure that you're safe. So I think a lot of parents, when they initially see the book, it's a little bit of a jolt. They have to get acclimated to the directness of this book. And I think that, in America, like I've said, because of the quantity of firearms that exist in this country,
1: right.
2: There's no beating around the bush about this. You know, if there was another device, forget about gun. If there was something, a widget that could possibly kill you,
1: right.
2: that was potentially found in every other house in America, everybody would be talking about it.
1: David Cox, certified firearms instructor and dad. The book is titled This Is a Gun. You can find out more information on the website, thisisagun.org. David, really appreciative for the time and for the book. Best of luck. I appreciate it.
2: Thank you. I appreciate it as well. Thank you so much.
1: You're listening to iHeartRadio Communities, our weekly public affairs show. I am Manny Munoz. If you have any thoughts, comments, or questions, please feel free to reach out to me on Instagram. My handle is at IODManny. That's at IODManny. Firefighters, police officers, EMS crews depend on their hearing every day, but the constant exposure to things like sirens and alarms, emergency equipment, can take a toll over time on their hearing. Let's discuss the issues it raises, not just for them, but for everyday Americans, as we speak with Dr. Ryan Potter, Vice President of Audiology at Hearing Life. Dr. Potter, I appreciate the time.
3: Thanks for having me here today, Manny.
1: Let me ask you about, when people think of hearing loss, they think it's something that comes with a certain age and it just naturally. But for first responders, they really are at much higher risk earlier in life, aren't they?
3: Yeah, for sure. Noise exposure that's just repeated and over a period of time often leads to hearing loss for people. And, you know, the data shows us that this is of a really high occurrence with first responders. So as many as 80% of long-term law enforcement, 40% of firefighters, and 45% of EMS providers have hearing loss as a result of that repeated exposure to noise at work each day.
1: When someone begins the process of hearing loss, when they start losing their hearing, Do they realize it right away, or are there signs that lets them know that they're starting to go?
3: Yeah, that's a great point, because it does typically happen very gradually for most people. And so often the person with a hearing loss has no idea, and it's the people around them that are starting to notice that they're missing out. Mm-hmm. The common thing that I will hear from patients, you know, almost everybody that sits down in the seat across from me, they're saying, I'm hearing conversation. I know people are talking to me, but it's just not clear. Or more commonly, everybody else around me is just mumbling. And so that can be kind of an early indicator that, you know, something is likely going on with hearing.
1: Is there a difference between hearing loss just because of age and the natural progression and hearing loss because of too many loud sounds?
3: Interestingly enough, the two can look somewhat similar. Mm-hmm. When you're looking at the hearing. It is all caused by the nerves of hearing. So whether it's just the nerves not functioning as they once did as we naturally age, or the nerves actually being damaged because of that repeated noise exposure, it does yield that hearing loss with the nerves.
1: Because a lot of those loud noises that they have to contend with as part of the job, is tinnitus something that's common in first responders?
3: Yeah, it very much can be. We see tinnitus that occurs for people who have normal hearing, but it also is very, very common for people who have hearing loss or have been exposed to noise on a regular basis.
1: So it's tinnitus. I call it tinnitus. Thank you for correcting me on that.
3: Both are acceptable.
1: Both are acceptable.
3: Depends on who you're
1: at. What about for like an average American who isn't susceptible to prolonged loud noises? How does somebody who's not at risk of that get tinnitus?
3: It's sometimes just something that's simply there. Mm-hmm. It can be correlated with other things. You know, people will report changes in it with, you know, fatigue, exhaustion, TMJ issues. People can report increased tinnitus. So there's a lot of correlating factors that tinnitus can be present for. I really recommend the most important thing somebody can do if they're experiencing that is to get a baseline hearing evaluation. Just check things out. See what's going on. Most people, if you ask them, when's the last time you got your hearing screened, they're going to look at you and go, I don't know, maybe when I was in grade school, I went to the nurse's office. Mm-hmm. And so you want to be more proactive with that. And at Hearing Life, we help support being proactive with that. We do offer complimentary hearing assessments for everyone.
1: Few more minutes here with Dr. Ryan Potter, Vice President of Audiology at Hearing Life. What does your data show about hearing loss among first responders?
3: So it's a really high prevalence of hearing loss with first responders. As many as 80% of long-term law enforcement, 40% of firefighters, and 45% of EMS providers do have hearing loss just due to that repeated noise exposure while at work each day.
1: Are there options for someone who is losing their hearing other than wearing a hearing aid?
3: Being aware, getting an evaluation, I think is the very most important first step. Typically for people who have hearing loss with their nerves and hearing, though, the recommended treatment is hearing aids. And hearing aids are amazing. They do a great job at helping to restore that inability to pick up on the details of speech and conversation, and can really make a significant improvement in someone's quality of life.
1: Why do you find that people might be more prone to be to accept having to wear glasses if they start losing their vision, but might not have any interest in wearing hearing aids?
3: Yeah, I really have found over the years it's kind of a repeated theme. People don't know what they're missing out on because the hearing loss happens so gradually. Mm-hmm. And so there's this a concept that, like, I'm fine, really everything is okay. And it's so often I have somebody, you know, they're sitting across from me, we've identified there's a hearing loss, and then I give them the opportunity to hear what they've been missing out on. And time and time again, they're just shocked. Like, they did not realize that this change has happened over time. Mm-hmm. And once they hear what they've been missing out on, I find that oftentimes a lot of that apprehension goes away and they're saying, okay, I get it. I got to do this. I got to take care of myself.
1: And they also, hearing aids these days are like tiny. You can't even see them. They're not like the big clunky things we might remember from 30, 40 years ago.
3: Absolutely. We've got little miniature computer chips. You got artificial intelligence going on in the devices. They're so good at just helping to restore the hearing that people need help with.
1: I wonder what inspired you to dedicate your career to hearing care.
3: Yeah. So, you know, we're talking a lot about first responders. I think this is probably something that I share with a lot of people who are first responders. I just really had a desire to be able to help people and try to make a difference in their lives. And that led me down the path of becoming an audiologist. And that's something that I, you know, have been able to do each day. And that truly is a gift to go to work and do that each day. And I don't take it for granted. very early in my career, and I'm going to say maybe first, second year out of school, I met a friend, and she has hearing loss. She has had it her most of her adult life. She went and sought out treatment for it. She just had a bad experience that was really unsuccessful in her 20s. And at the point that I met her, she'd struggled through like 15 years of life, trying to raise a family, live her life, go to work, with hearing loss. And fortunately we met each other. I was able to help her. I fit her with hearing aids, and it just instantly made a significant change in her quality of life. And, you know, from that, I said, you know, this is not right. This needs to be my mission, to make sure people get access to really high quality hearing care, and that they don't have that same experience. So that's been my personal goal, and that's our goal at Hearing Life as well.
1: Just a couple more minutes from you, with you. Is there a connection between hearing loss and the risk of dementia?
3: So there's a lot of research out there. What they have found is that through retrospective data studies, they do see a correlation between hearing loss and dementia. You know, what we know is that supporting hearing health supports, you know, good brain activity, communication, all of that. And so, yeah, definitely the studies show there has been a correlation there.
1: All right, two final things for you. Other than not listening to things that are very loud, having your earbuds or headphones on full blast, are there some other everyday habits that people don't realize maybe damaging their hearing over time?
3: A lot of hobbies, you know, people, maybe they're a woodworker, they like doing target practice, shooting, hunting, things like that. And maybe it's as simple as, you know, you're mowing the grass and you have a large yard, and so you're exposing yourself that way. A lot of just normal things that can expose us to loud sound on a regular basis. And just being aware of that, utilizing hearing protection, is just, you know, something as simple as the foam earplugs that can go in your ear. And then again, just be super proactive. Get a baseline for yourself. Check out your hearing health and see where you're at.
1: Last thing for you, then, if someone wants to protect their hearing, is that the best advice you could give them? Make sure and get maybe yearly hearing checkups?
3: For sure. 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And it's as simple as clicking a button, and you can go ahead and schedule that baseline for yourself. Also, for our first responders, we are so supportive of the work they do. We are offering a 10% discount on hearing aids that is stackable on top of any other promotions that may be available, to just really support our first responders and getting the help that they need, and having, you know, excellent quality of hearing and being able to do that so important and critical work that they do each day.
1: The website is hearinglife.com. It's been Dr. Ryan Potter, Vice President of Audiology at Hearing Life. I appreciate the time and the information, Dr. Potter. Be well. Thanks so much.
3: Thank you.
1: 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My handle is @IODManny. 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And that'll do it for another edition of iHeartRadio's Communities. I'm Manny Munoz. Until next time.
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1: I mean, nobody has a 50-year gap outside of anyone from Minnesota right now. But I don't know, who's that franchise that you think could have this kind of impact? I almost said Lakers, but the Lakers just won a title in 20.
0: Who could have the impact? Or
1: yeah, who could?
0: Do I think they're going to win this year?
1: No. I'm not even talking about short term. I'm just looking down the road the next couple of years. I mean, this is an absolute banger of a fan base, right? You guys are everywhere. You're passionate. When they started 10-0, what was it, like 10-0 a couple years ago? They had a good hot start, and that's when the bing bong thing started and everyone was losing. Like, you guys are insane. You have issues, but you're massive, right? There's a huge following. Do you feel like there's another team now that we look at and say, all right, so this is the next curse, if you will. This is the next team that we see. It's like the Cubs did several years ago,
0: say,
1: like the Red Sox did. Like, even seeing Lions fans kind of coming out of the woodworks, though they still haven't won anything. But go ahead.
0: Well, the first team that comes to mind is my wife's Buffalo Bills. Losing 4 Super Bowls, never have won it. Think of the long-suffering Buffalo Bill fans. Think if you lived in Buffalo and the Sabres never won it, the Buffalo Bills never won it, your basketball team got up and left town and went from Buffalo to San Diego and became the Clippers.
1: Look at
0: and
1: you.
0: We're going to go from Buffalo to San Diego and enjoy ourselves there. They had a historic team in the NBA in Buffalo. That Ernie D, Bob McAdoo. Think if you're a lifelong Buffalonian, if that's what they're called, and all the suffering you've went through there. That's got to be tough. But that'd be the first team that would come to mind would be Buffalo Bills. What do you think?
1: Yeah, I think that's a good one. And with the massive fan base, too, that you find a little bit of them everywhere. Maybe the Lions are a good example. Maybe the Raiders.
0: Minnesota Vikings, lost a lot of Super Bowls, never won. And there's a lot of Viking fans out there also. I was also thinking of the Jets.
1: Okay. There you go.
0: It's been a long, long time for them, and they're massive. The Jet fan base is absolutely massive out there. And I guess we can't forget about the Cowboys.
1: That was my guess. Yeah, Cowboys.
0: Yeah, it's been a long time for the Cowboys, and geez, the Cowboy fans are the largest fan base ever. That's crazy.
1: You know, let me throw one more here, because the Sager's standing by, and we've got a lot to get to tonight. What about the Bears? What about a team like the Chicago Bears?
15: That's a good one.
1: Right? And suddenly...
0: Yeah, I like that one, yeah.
1: Yeah, right? You got a quarterback with a little swagger, a coach that's got a little bit of an attitude. I mean, Bears fans seem to be a little bit of everywhere. I mean, could that be a good one to say, hey, this team could be the next team that captures our imaginations or captures... I mean, this is the lead outside of, obviously, some political things going on in the world in Iran. But, Arnie, this is like the biggest story in the world right now, is that the Knicks just won the championship. If you put aside the wars and the battles and the military, which I don't want to, but, you know, just for context purposes, this is all anyone wants to talk about.
0: Yeah, and like I said, I don't think we understand. Wait till Thursday, when it's going to be the biggest parade you're ever going to see in your life. It's going to be so massive. I'm actually scared to go and maneuver around the subways and,
2: and, you know, get in there and see what's going to happen. It's starting to give me anxiety thinking about doing that.
15: You haven't even left the house yet.
2: Yeah.
15: All right, Steve DeSacre comes rolling in as we get you caught up on everything that's trending in the world of sports. What's going on, Steve?
2: DeSacre, let me give you my address so you can send me the check that you owe me. You're part of the group that talked me out of taking the New York Knicks.
15: $350K, is that right? We'll split it four ways. We got you. Don't worry.
2: We got you.
16: That's right. All of us were thinking, sure, of course the three seed is going to dominate. Sure. Of course they're coming back from 29 down.
2: You tried to write us off. I told you. We didn't write back. I tried. Why didn't you? And you know, DeSacre, I tried to tell you.
16: All of us were right 50 times out of 51 in the last 5 decades. And you know, we're getting comeuppance.
2: People say, why do you tell DeSacre last week to just say the Knicks won the championship when they didn't? And I said, because the bosses like, you know, when you go out there and, you know, go out on a limb and stuff like that. And plus, that's what's going to happen. But DeSacre doesn't listen to me either. Leave me alone. Leave me alone.
16: I like the fact that you brought up the Buffalo Braves, which people should know was an NBA team throughout the 1970s. And then late 70s, they moved to become the San Diego Clippers and then the LA Clippers. But the Buffalo Braves never made the conference finals. And then the Clippers never made the conference finals until finally 5 years ago. And so literally in all this time, since the Buffalo Braves started in 1970, the Clippers franchise has only made the conference finals once.
2: Wow.
16: And never the NBA finals. And of course, no championship.
2: Yeah, but the people in Buffalo are not rooting for the Clippers. Trust me
16: on
2: that.
16: No, this is not the same. But I'll repeat the stat that we talked about on last night's show. If you add up all the playoff appearances by a city's big four teams, the pro sports teams, Buffalo currently has gone 55 straight playoff appearances since their last title in town.
15: Oh my God.
16: But the current longest active streak is the Minneapolis area. Add up their pro teams, it's 57 straight playoff appearances since their last title, which I assume would be the Twins in the early 90s. But, of course, the Knicks snap a New York area run, which had been 52 straight playoff appearances by their area teams since the Giants. That was their last title. You know, the Yankees, their last 10 playoff appearances did not result in a World Series title. New York Rangers, their last 10 playoff appearances, the same. It is a final of Carolina 3-0 at Vegas tonight for Game 6 of the Stanley Cup Final. Can I just mention that there was a time where Vegas just wasn't getting any shots mid-game? Let's put it that way. That's an understatement.
2: They went like 12 minutes without a shot.
16: In fact, they said 16 minutes to end the second period without a shot.
2: I was off on that.
16: Three total shots for the period. Even better, the folks in Canada at Sportsnet timed it. It was almost a full 60 minutes of real time between shots on goal in this game.
2: Wow.
16: For the home team. It was 57-05. And eventually, Carolina takes the cup, and Jordan Staal, at age 37, is named playoff MVP.
2: Yeah, he deserved it, too.
16: Carolina went 16-3 this postseason. Since 1980, still the fewest number of postseason losses by a champ, Wayne Gretzky's Edmonton team, 1988, only lost two. Carolina with only three losses this postseason. And I know Arnie will remember this name. Ken Morrow had done something unique in American
2: Islanders.
16: Hockey history. That is correct.
2: He won college, the USA, Stanley Cup all consecutive years, I believe.
16: The fact is he won on the Miracle on Ice team, the Olympic gold in February 1980, and a few minutes later with the Islanders won the Stanley Cup, an American winning both on the ice in the same year. The only time in history that it happened until tonight. Jacob Slavin was on the U.S. gold medal team this year and just won the cup with the
2: Morrow won the Stanley Cup, I think it was the first year of the four-year run for the Islanders.
16: That
2: I'm
16: is
2: not
16: correct.
2: Sure about that.
16: They win 4 years in a row. So
2: yeah, but I don't know if he was on that very first team or he joined them. I'm not sure.
16: He did join them in the first year. He
2: was part of that
16: in 1980. Wow. Yes.
2: Look at me. Look at me, everybody.
15: Everything's coming up Arnie DeSacre.
2: Wow.
16: No. Nothing.
2: This is why they pay me Pat McAfee money. Let's go.
16: We have been mentioning around the Jason Smith Show on the weeknights in this time slot for a couple weeks now that everything's coming up, Jason, because he was a Hartford Whalers fan, being from that area of the country, and has maintained his fanship as the team moved to Raleigh, North Carolina.
17: Jason Smith, the one that lives in Malibu?
16: Jason Smith is okay. A Knicks and Carolina Hurricanes fan, and on back-to-back nights, he has won the title. What is going on?
17: Wait, a Hurricanes fan?
16: That's correct. He Come kept on. His fandom from Hartford. Okay. Yes. Of course, he used to work in Connecticut before he
17: Do you guys go have parties down in Malibu at Jason's house?
16: Yeah, I have no idea where he lives, honestly. There is a World Cup game going on FS1 tonight from Guadalupe, Mexico. Sweden was up 2-0 after 30 minutes. It was 2-1 at the half. Now 3-1 the advantage over Tunisia in the 79th minute. Upgrade your FIFA World Cup

0: 69,000 in Dallas as Japan scored a goal in the 89th minute to tie Netherlands 2-2. The U.S. plays in Seattle on Friday. That'll be a day game against Australia, which won its opener late last night. Denny Hamlin took the NASCAR race at Pocono, his third straight victory. And the A's, don't call them Oakland, concluded a week playing home games at their AAA affiliate outdoors northwest of Las Vegas, where it was 101 degrees today. The A's allowed 6 homers and lost 23-9.
1: Wow.
0: To the Colorado Rockies, the worst team in the major leagues, whose record was 26-45 coming in. Wins for the Yankees in Tampa Bay. Texas won tonight 6-4 at Boston. Back to you.
2: Thanks, Steve. Yeah, how are you in right now in the World Cup, or do you not care since your Knicks won, basically?
3: No, I'm absolutely in. I watched all those games. I watched the Japan game. It was fun. No, I'm enjoying it. I really am. More so than I thought.
2: Well, the excitement of the World Cup, the excitement of the FIFA World Cup is now streaming live on Fox One, the official English streaming platform to catch every unforgettable moment. Fox One brings the action straight to your screen so you never miss a goal. Download Fox One and experience the FIFA World Cup live. In fact, that's what I was just, did I just go final? No, there it is. Sweden up 3-1 over Tunisia and Guadalupe, Mexico. Are you following?
3: 80th minute.
2: Are you following the Frank that's making the trek through the country? The, I guess, German soccer fan that everyone's fallen in love with because his Twitter feed has just been him realizing how amazing America is. He stopped at a Bucky's gas station. He's like, what? This is a gas station? Went to a soccer match in Auburn, and they had the eagle flying around. So
3: I think I am because I'm seeing so many of them doing the whole Bucky's thing or the Texas Roadhouse or Chick-fil-A. I enjoy those. I've been watching them for a while. I enjoy it. I love to see foreigners come here and love America so much. And it's what we take for granted that they're just shocked. I mean, some of the simplest stuff, too.
2: I call it Frank. Like, it's Freddie, by the way. I'm sorry. Fred,
3: oh, is it?
2: My bad. Yeah.
3: It's just some of the simplest stuff that they just are just blown away about what we have here in America. So I love to see stuff like that.
2: Yeah, and everyone's catching on. I mean, J.J. Watt hooked him up with the best hotel and apparently paid for their suite. And it's got a basketball court in the suite. The Rockets left gear for them. They got a tour of the Saints and the Pelicans facility. So, yeah, well done, America. Well done. Enjoy your trip, Freddie. We got a break. When we come back, straight to your ex submissions on the show. Everybody wishing Arnie congratulations. We'll find out next, right here on Fox Sports Radio.
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16: Ready for some of these X submissions on the show tonight?
17: Yeah, they're coming in fast.
16: Coming
17: and
16: in
17: furious.
16: Hot. Fast and furious at Stinkin' Genius One. I'm at Plank Show. Everyone go follow us at Fox Sports Radio. Paul writes, Chris, you can probably catch up on some emails or house chores tonight. I have a feeling Arnie will start talking and won't stop until 1:58 a.m. Eastern time. Congrats, Arnie. Rank and order the happiest days of your life. Marrying Beth, Shay's birth, the Knicks winning it all.
17: Yeah, that's pretty much the order there. 53 years. You know, Chris, I was thinking, boy, I'd love to have more of this winning stuff, to be honest with you. Dolphins, my Arizona Wildcats.
16: Right.
17: You know, stuff like it'd be a lot of fun if we could start pulling that off. I don't think it's quite going to happen.
16: Don't get greedy now. Don't get greedy. The mayor of Simpleton has a very good question and something that concerns me. Yeah. As a person who very much is a hanger-on to your success, your greatness helps pay my bills. So with that in mind,
17: I understand that, right.
16: Here's what the mayor of Simpleton says. I, for one, wonder what the hell Arnie's act will be now that he can't play the sad loser, woe is me routine. I'm concerned, as I have enjoyed his suffering all these years. Might be time to retire, Arnie. I, for one, will miss you. Yeah, man. What is going to be the new
17: act? He does want me to retire.
16: He doesn't. He's worried because, I mean, listen, I was thinking about this. I have to drive to my studios now. I'm actually coming to you live from Owen Field. We're live from the football stadium tonight.
17: Yeah.
16: And I was worried because I remember being a little kid when my mom would take me to grade school and I'd listen to One-on-One Sports and I'd hear Arnie Spanier, and it was, we are just now 56 days from the New York Knicks winning the national champion, or the world championship.
17: Getting the revenge on the entire world.
16: Sorry. Yeah. I knew I messed up the bit, and you'd play your little, we are the New York Knicks. That's been part of you. That's part of Arnie Spanier. That'd be like, I don't know. Whomever losing one of their bits that they can't do anymore. It's like losing a right arm. What are you going to do now that you're not a loser anymore?
17: It's amazing how many people sent me messages about how I used to say just 200 more days until the New York Knicks get their revenge on the entire world. But it never happened. It never happened.
16: It just happened.
17: Now it did. Yes. But this was back 20 years ago, for crying out loud. It was so long ago. But yeah, you know what? Maybe you can go through another 53 years
16: sure.
17: of me suffering, and that will have the same effect on it, you know?
16: Joe Judge's burner, who I like following. You're not a bad follower, or follow Joe Judge's burner, writes, congrats, Arnie. You are actually a real diehard fan. After the nonsense of having to watch every celebrity known to man pretend to be a Knicks fan when they wouldn't know who Patrick Ewing is if he fell on them, it's been nauseating. Arnie, you're the only one allowed to truly celebrate this title.
17: Thank you. You know, and I've told you this before. I'm just a bigger fan than you guys out there, than you
16: right.
17: and the listeners. You, I mean, Chris shrugs it off.
16: He'll, I do. I gotta be Teflon because it hurts. Yeah,
17: you're like, okay, Dodgers didn't win this year. We'll win it next year. You know, the Lakers didn't win. We'll win another one. We got new owners and stuff like that. He hasn't suffered. Had the real suffering. You know, that's kind of like a trust fund baby. You're in sports. You're a trust fund baby, Chris, is what you are. You haven't had to work and get your hands dirty and suffer like the rest of us.
16: Hey, it's been since 84 with the Raiders. Okay. And that's my number one, you know, Sooners, Raiders, you know, those are my number ones. And it's been 25 years plus now for the Sooners. And it's been since I was 1984 with the Raiders. So I mean, it's getting there, dude. But I think I'm going to say something that might not be popular with a majority of our audience, but here I go.
17: Yeah.
16: I've kind of dug the celebrity side of this. I kind of find myself getting a kick out of it. I didn't think I would. I'm usually against that stuff.
17: Right.
16: But I don't know why, man. I make jokes about Timothée Chalamet being there, but I'm like, daddy, it's awesome. Look how big of a fan he is, because They're real fans.
17: Jalen Brunson wants to get on SVU.
16: I know. Hey, what do you want to do? Hopefully get on SVU. And I didn't even realize who that was. She's right there with Taylor Swift. And
17: yeah.
16: I mean, that's pretty awesome, man. You know, that's another I told you so. Thank goodness we're running out of time this hour. You always told us, Knicks ever are in an NBA final, it'll be the most watched final ever. You dog on my poor little Oklahoma City Thunder and even the run that the Lakers had. You're right. You were right. These have been some of the most watched, highest rated NBA finals we've ever seen, man.
17: You know, it is going to hurt the NBA, though, possibly.
16: Why is that?
17: Just because now I think it's going to make the regular season more meaningless than ever. So we'll get into that. Yeah.
16: Oh, I think I kind of like what you're selling.
17: Yeah.
16: I think I'll buy some of that. All right. More of your, we only got to a couple there, but there's a ton. So hit us up at Stinkin' Genius One, at Plank Show. That's where you can find me. And everyone, go follow us at Fox Sports Radio. We are Fox Sports.
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1: The Carolina Hurricanes have won the Stanley Cup, taking Game 6 at Vegas 3-0 tonight. Jordan Staal was named playoff MVP at age 37, the oldest ever. The World Cup is done for the night. Sweden has just won 5-1 over Tunisia. Ivory Coast earlier on FS1 got a goal in the 90th minute to beat Ecuador 1-0. Germany all over Curacao 7-1. And Japan tied Netherlands 2-2 on a goal in the 89th minute. The U.S. plays in Seattle on Friday, a day game against Australia. Denny Hamlin won the NASCAR race at Pocono, his third straight victory. Lewis Hamilton took the F1 race in Spain. Baseball tonight saw Texas win at Boston 6-4. Colorado beat the A's in Las Vegas 23-9. San Francisco 5-1 over the Cubs. Detroit at Cleveland rained out. Wins for the Yankees in Tampa Bay. Miami won 4-2 at Pittsburgh. I'm Steve DeSager.
0: Let's go. 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
3: Championship Sunday night.
4: Let's go.
3: What's on your celebration kind of depth chart? Are you gonna buy a bunch of shirts? You're gonna get a
4: yes,
3: hat?
4: Yes, I am. Matter of fact, it's funny you bring that up. I was looking online, not online, but I want to go into the city,
3: right,
4: and go to these. They have some great sporting goods stores. There's one right next to the Garden that I wanted to go to. There's another one in Lower Manhattan that I wanted to go to. So I wanted to take the train into the city and start going shopping before it got absolutely nuts. But the best places to buy them are the bootleg places right on the street. That's the best place. You know?
3: That's where it gets you the best stuff. So yeah. I want to go down the Roman numeral in order because I think this is a good way to start hour two. Todd Furman did confirm. That is a trooper right there. His team just lost in the Stanley Cup Finals. Las Vegas. He might have been there. I think he was there, right?
4: Yeah, but no big deal because Vegas has won it recently. So
3: Fair enough. But
4: he's
3: still
4: not a long-suffering fan.
3: You lose in Game 6 at home in the Stanley Cup Finals. It still sucks. And he's kind enough to still come on. Congratulations.
4: No offense.
3: I don't feel bad for him.
4: What?
3: Okay, anyway. Roman numeral 1 was a Game 5 recap, which, again, was just like every other game, it seemed. It's the first team, are the Knicks, since the 1971 NBA Finals to trail by 10 or more points in every game of the series and still win the series.
4: The Spurs had win percentage of 90 or above in 4 of the 5 games, I believe, if I'm correct on that.
3: You're just triggering me by using win percentage.
4: I know
3: but
4: that,
3: I agree. I see what you're saying.
4: The one where they were down by 29, I think it was up to 99, though. We'll ask Todd Furman this. There were some people that bet the Knicks when they were down by 29. The return is not as great as you think, Chris.
3: Oh, really?
4: Oh, very disappointing.
3: Oh, okay.
4: You'd think you'd be a millionaire or something.
3: Sure.
4: But no, it was maybe like 10 or 15 to 1 or something.
3: So I'm still trying to figure out from last night, and this is no disrespect to your Knicks, why did San Antonio keep running everything through De'Aaron Fox? Why?
4: Yeah, they didn't stop with him. Harper was unbelievable. I got to give him so much credit.
3: So good.
4: For a rookie, this guy.
3: Big free throw, though.
4: He missed the second one on purpose, it seemed like, which absolutely shocked me. There was too much time left on the clock for you to start panicking like that and try to miss the second one on purpose. But he was great all series. Matter of fact, other than Wemby, he might have been the MVP. That's how good he was. Castle was horrible for 1-for-10, but I'll give Harper his due. He was fantastic with that. No, De'Aaron Fox, I mean, you have to get rid of him. Yeah, I don't know what they're going to do, how they're going to do it. No offense, but he's got to go as they make changes with the Spurs.
3: It's interesting to me. And, oh, by the way, his new contract kicks in this year. I mean, he's going to be, I think, one of the top 5 highest paid players in the league.
5: Well, we're pretty much
6: 4 years, $220 million. About.
3: Thank you, Ian Roddy.
4: Yeah. It's
3: a lot of money, Arnie, to pay one dude, especially when he was your GOAT and not in the good way.
4: we know who's going to win it next year anyway, so it doesn't make a difference.
6: $229 million, excuse me.
3: $29 million. Okay, thanks, Ian. Who is it already? Is it going to be a repeat?
4: No, actually, unfortunately, it's not going to be a repeat.
3: Thunder?
4: No, it's not going to be the Thunder either.
3: I did not see this on the Roman numeral rundown. I didn't realize you already had next year's title winner. Did I miss it? I'm sorry.
4: Well, I you guys don't know about it yet, so I guess I'm probably giving you some breaking news.
3: Oh, do we need to hit the breaking news sounder, or you just want to let us know?
4: Yeah, you can hit the sounder if you want. But
3: no, let's not hit the sounder.
4: It'll take Mary forever
3: don't
4: find
3: hit the
4: it.
3: Sounder. No, stop. Oh, my gosh.
0: Breaking news.
3: This is abuse of a privilege.
4: The Celtics.
3: The Celtics?
4: Yeah, the Celtics.
3: Why?
4: Well, they're gonna by next week they'll probably have Giannis.
3: Oh, you think he's that big? Okay, all right.
4: Guaranteed. That's guaranteed.
6: I did hear Bill Simmons say that he has heard that they have at least put in an offer for Giannis.
4: But I don't like that they have to give up Jaylen Brown to get him. That's what bothers me. I'm not so sure. I'm liking the whole deal, but if it's going to be Tatum and Giannis, and we'll have to see what other parts are going to be involved. I hear, and you know, Bernie actually called me with his sources too, it's going to get done within days, as a matter of fact.
3: Oh, wow. Okay. Yeah.
4: Matter of fact, it could be like Monday or Tuesday. You may hear about something like this, but I believe he's going to end up with them. I'm not sure of the. I think Jaylen Brown has to be involved. Otherwise, how could you trade for somebody like Giannis without having given one of your big pieces there?
3: So with that in mind, are you of the opinion that?
4: Yeah, they'll be tough.
3: They're very, very tough. But would you be of the opinion that we're going to see a wild couple of weeks with player movement?
4: Yeah, we are going to see that. But keep in mind, Chris, when I told you at the end of the last hour, this could have been bad for the NBA because, remember now, the Knicks were the number 3 seed. San Antonio had a good year. They were the 2 seed. But let's be honest, the days of fighting to be a 1 seed or a 2 seed or even a 3 seed are long gone.
3: Sure.
4: You're not going to put effort into being a high seed, especially, Chris, where we see so many upsets, right? And two, if I just upset you in one of the first 2 games, a whole 6 months of busting your butt is out the window, and you lose home court advantage because I just took 1 game. So it's not worth it anymore. It's better to do the load management, keep my guys fresh, keep them strong, and wait for the playoffs. You do want to finish in the top 4, but
3: right.
4: It really doesn't matter when it's all said and done.
3: So, in your opinion, fighting for that 1, 2, 3 seed, well, and they were 3 seed, but fighting for the 1 or 2 seed, you can get it. You're not going to complain about it. I still want it, but it's not going to be something that you overexert yourself for. It's not going to deviate you from your scheduled rest plan with your guys. Is that what you're saying?
4: That's what I'm saying. I mean, don't you feel the same way? Why would you want to go and do that when it really doesn't make a difference if you finish 1 through 4, 1 through 6, as long as you are not in part of the playing games, does it make a difference?
3: Yeah. I have a nerdy take on this, which might be too deep, but I'll just say it. I don't think teams really are fighting for it anyway. I think the Thunder had a plan with how they were going to use Shea and when they were going to rest him. And, you know, they even got...
4: Piled it on last, not this, the year before.
3: Right, but,
4: that
3: but again,
4: it, yeah.
3: I don't think Shea played any more games when I know he didn't because he got hurt and Jalen Williams got hurt, but they did it, Arnie, without overstressing their roster. And so I hear what you're saying, and
4: like
3: I don't
4: disagree.
3: The
4: Warriors who got that, all those wins but never won the championship that year. So.
3: Right. In other words, chasing that regular season Bulls record as opposed to chasing a crown, right? So I don't know. Maybe I'm just naive to it, but I don't know how many people are losing their minds trying to chase that anyway. I think the Thunder have just kind of, and I don't say backed into it, but with the injuries they had, I kind of feel like everyone around was surprised at how consistent they were able to be with everything they overcame this year as the 1 seed. So
4: well,
3: you're probably right, though. Yeah. You're probably right in the long run.
4: I mean, they except for the games against San Antonio, they dominated the NBA.
3: Sure, and they didn't have to overexert themselves to do it. Okay, so your theory then would also add that you're again lessening the importance of the regular season as well,
4: yeah.
3: Correct?
4: Well, it's already been lessened. Let's be fair about this. You know, that's why we had to come up with new rules. How are you going to win the MVP? Stars, the days of playing 82 games, those days are long gone. You'll be lucky you win a star like LeBron, let's say, plays 60 games. I'll give you the over on 60 games for LeBron right now. What are you going to take for next year?
3: I would take the under, but I don't even know where's he going to play.
4: Right, exactly. Well, that makes a difference.
3: Well, Roman numeral 8 brings up now a very good point before Todd Furman joins us.
4: Yes.
3: When you think about this being the Knicks' first title since 1973, the Mets haven't won since 86, the Dolphins since 74. At the very least, it was a Gen X kind of win for the Arizona Hoops team 1997.
4: Yeah.
3: The question has to be asked, will Arnie's teams start to win now? Is the jinx over? Is this the mush
4: match? Oh, it feels like that. I mean, basketball, it's possible we'll win. We got to the Final Four, so I expect us to at least get that far again this year. And we now the Dolphins have a quarterback. How about that? How about that? First since Dan Marino. So, I feel pretty good about the Dolphins having a good year also. Yeah, you're doing the same thing to the Dolphins.
3: I know.
4: As you did to the Knicks. You're writing us off, but we're not writing back. So.
3: I feel really confident about the Dolphins' take. I don't know why. I feel confident in being wrong.
4: I can't have you guys cost me any more money. What are the odds on the Dolphins right now? You cost me $300,000 already. So if I put $10,000 on the Dolphins to win the Super Bowl,
3: the Miami Dolphins odds to make the Super Bowl are ranging between plus 25,000 and plus 30,000 at major sports books.
4: So 300 to 1?
3: Yes, very significant.
4: So 10,000 would get me back 3 million.
3: You'd be very rich.
4: I think I'm going to do that because I can't let you guys talk me out of this anymore. You already cost me $300,000. You know, let's have a poll on Twitter. Should I already bet $10,000 on the Dolphins to win the Super Bowl?
3: Here's a couple of other options.
4: No. Then I'll feel better about my bet.
3: Okay. Well, you're 35-1 to win the division. You are currently. I need more than that. 150-1. To make the Super Bowl,
4: I need more.
3: 300-1 to win the Super Bowl.
4: I want that double pool that Clay Travis has.
3: Right.
4: He has one on the top floor and one on the bottom floor. I need something like that.
3: But you already took the Rams over the field last week.
4: Yeah, that's the problem.
3: We just made this bet last week, the Rams over the field, and now you're like, I'm betting on the Dolphins. Don't stop me.
4: The damn Rams getting the best team ever. I hate that, you know?
3: You're already feeling like this is going to be contagious amongst all your other squads.
4: I'm hoping we pick it. Can't get any worse after all those years. That's for damn sure.
3: At Stinkin' Genius One, I'm at Plank Show. Everyone go follow us at Fox Sports Radio. Here's one other thing from last night. This is really good question. James writes, so are the Spurs going to fire their head coach? Which is followed up by the Russian kid with this one. Do you guys think if Pop was the head coach, would the Spurs have won the series? They were obviously dominated every game. Are they obviously dominated every game, but were inexperienced to hold the lead down the stretch?
4: There was obviously some mistakes that he made. I'm not going to say. And did you hear Charles Barkley do a complete 180 reversal on that, Chris?
3: No, I didn't. I haven't heard Chuck yet.
4: He was on the air saying that the Spurs are the dumbest team ever after they lost that 29-point lead.
3: They looked like it.
4: Right. Then he came back the next day and said he wanted to apologize because he heard from a lot of coaches, and he wasn't saying that the coach did anything wrong. It was the players. First of all, you win together, you lose together. He said that because you don't criticize young black coaches. You should stand behind them. Look, you could criticize and point out anybody's mistakes. Doesn't mean they should be fired. He did a great job, all right? He did a great job. Every mistake doesn't result in a firing. You know what I mean? We're so quick to fire everybody. It's just disgusting. These head coaches, especially in football, basketball, I mean, these coaches, I'd love to have how much they're paid to not coach. You know what I mean? From all these years, like every year, how much money's doled out to coaches to not be on the team anymore? It's got to be disgusting. It's just too much. So, yeah, you're going to make mistakes. It happens. Doesn't mean you should be fired every time you make a mistake. He's a young coach. He'll learn from this. He's actually younger than LeBron. I think he's like 40 years old the first time he's been a head coach. So I don't know why everybody, why Charles did a complete 180 on that. But he did make a lot of mistakes. Timeout calling was certainly one of them, no doubt about that.
3: And I'll add one more thing. It's a great question. It's a fair question. But I don't think the Spurs are going anywhere. I think the West still runs through Oklahoma City, and I think San Antonio is going to be right there for years to come as long as Wimby stays healthy, and it looks like Castle's a star.
4: Right.
3: So, I mean, we'll see what they do with De'Aaron Fox. We'll see what ends up happening with the overall roster and how that looks going forward, but I don't think they're going anywhere, Arnie. I think they're going to be right there.
4: No, I agree with you, but I got to tell you, in one series – in five games, I think Wemby has become unlikable to the NBA fans.
3: Oh, absolutely. Absolutely. In fact, I wrote down the Victor villain tour because it's like any great comic book character, right? There is the Genesis story, and maybe this becomes that moment where we realized, oh my gosh, he's really a bad guy, and maybe that's good for him, you know, to kind of wear that black hat a little bit. I don't know if he's a dude that thrives on that. Maybe he's a dude that doesn't like it. Some people love being the bad guy and like having that chip on their shoulder. I don't know if he comes across like that, but I mean, I don't think they're going anywhere, Arnie, and I think they're going to kind of embrace because San Antonio's right there supporting them, you know, and there's still the analytic-obsessed NBA side of things that's still obsessed with them. I don't think the Spurs are going anywhere, but I'm with you 100%.
4: Yeah, he's the bad guy around now. Yeah, I think them in Oklahoma City will be fighting it out for a long, long time. I don't know who's giving him advice, but he did a lot of things, wrong that probably got a lot of people mad, myself included, so... I don't know why. First of all, not shaking hands, ridiculous. Why you wouldn't do that after the series and just walk away all mad. Two, not giving, you know, notice he didn't give anybody on the New York Knicks credit in the postgame.
3: Really?
4: Very, you know, just it came across as he was a sore loser. Three, why is he never dressed for the start of the game? You ever noticed that?
3: No, I have not noticed that.
4: He wears his shooting shirt when they're doing the national anthem. Mm-hmm. And then when he's out there for the national anthem, actually. And then when the game starts, he'll take off his shooting shirt. He doesn't have his jersey on.
3: I love every little thing that makes you angry.
4: He has like
3: that I never noticed.
4: He has the blank tank top T-shirt that he likes to wear underneath the jersey, and then he puts his jersey on right there on the sideline. I'm like, shouldn't you be ready for the game and have your jersey on before the start of the game? So he doesn't do that. Yeah, it just comes across very unlikable right now, Chris.
3: I don't think you're wrong. When we come back, we'll pose these questions and more to our buddy Todd Furman, who was front and center for the Carolina Hurricanes' win over the Las Vegas Golden Knights. We'll talk about that in the Knicks title next, right here on Fox Sports Radio.
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16: All right, Arnie and Plank, the victory lap all night for the Stinking Genius. Understandably so, after his Knicks win the title. Tough night for Todd Furman's team. The Vegas Golden Knights fall to Carolina. Congrats to the Hurricanes. They're the Stanley Cup champs, and Todd Furman joins us. I'm sure it's frustrating, Todd, but what a run for this Golden Knight franchise, man. Doesn't seem like they're going to go anywhere either.
17: No, it's a team that has been extremely blessed in its 9 years in existence. 3 Stanley Cup finals, come away victorious once. I feel fortunate as just a fan in general that I've now seen the Stanley Cup handed out, not once, not twice, but 3 times at T-Mobile.
16: Wow.
17: Once to the Capitals, once to the Hurricanes earlier tonight, and of course 3 years ago when the Golden Knights beat the Florida Panthers in 5. But it's a roster that'll need some tweaks. They got hot at the right time, but full credit to the Carolina Hurricanes. They were the better hockey team all season long. They put together a phenomenal run throughout the course of the playoffs, and they were getting stronger in this series as Vegas was looking for answers. And you tip your hat to Brandon Bussey, who spent the better part of 2 months on the bench backing up Freddie Anderson in the playoffs. He comes in relief with that double overtime throw that Carolina loses and closes things out with a shutout in a Stanley Cup final clinching game. So a hell of a story. And for folks that don't know the name, I mean, a journeyman bouncing around trying to find stability, and he closes out an incredible season with a shutout in the Stanley Cup final.
18: Todd, 111 games in the AHL for that guy. He spent that's a lot of games. This is his first call? He's like 27 years old, though. Wow.
17: And no spring chicken by any stretch of the imagination. And to get the opportunity to man the crease for Carolina, They thought it was going to be a little bit of a stopgap early in the year, and he'd been streaky all season long. They eventually elected to go with a veteran in Freddie Anderson, who was incredible in the first round series against Ottawa, strong against Philly, started to take on a little bit of water. We don't know the full reason why Freddie Anderson, you know, didn't come back in. They claim that it was rest. They say that, you know, he needed a mental reset. He dealt with a ton of stuff off the ice, losing his longtime agent and Claude Lemieux for those unfortunate circumstances that transpired, you know, not too long ago in the postseason. And Freddie was, you know, more or less a healthy scratch over the last couple of games. But you have to give it to Jordan Staal, the team captain, gets the Conn Smythe. 19 years he waited between cups after winning in 2009 with the Pittsburgh Penguins. And the first man that he hands the Stanley Cup to is Freddie Anderson. So speaks volumes about what he meant to that locker room, even if he wasn't able to be out there and compete over the last couple of games.
16: So what are we going to see as far as your Knights and their head coaching situation, you think, going forward?
17: It is a great question and one I wish I had answers to. After speaking to sources around the team, nobody seems to know if Tortorella is going to be given an extension, if they'll look to go in a different direction with some very capable assistant coaches. But I'd say the guy that I think, you know, I won't call him a dark horse because I've heard his name thrown around a couple of times. Their AHL head coach for the Henderson Silver Knights, Ryan Craig, has been with the organization since its inception 9 years ago. And I still believe there is a growing grassroots support within the Knights front office that they think he's ready to be a head coach. And quite frankly, I wouldn't have any problem whatsoever going in that direction. I think Tortorella did a phenomenal job with a veteran group coming in at the right time and trying to get the most out of them. But do I think Torts is the long-term answer with this team? We've all seen the Torts experience around the National Hockey League over the last 15 to 20 years. And, you know, he comes with a little bit of baggage, apparently some that he left in Raleigh that someone's going to have to go back and pick up, given his post-game conference, press conference comments in game five. But I think Torts did exactly what he was asked to do. I just don't see him being the Knights head coach going forward.
18: All right, Todd, I want to get over to my New York Knicks. First of all, when they were down 29, I guess there was some people on Twitter saying that they in-game bet the Knicks to make a comeback, but the odds didn't make sense. I think it was only like 8-1.
11: 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Here's Manny Munoz.
16: I am Manny Munoz. Thank you for tuning into iHeartRadio's Communities. It is our weekly public affairs show where we try to bring you conversations that'll help you better understand important issues or maybe just some interesting topics. Either way, I do hope you'll stick around for the next half hour. And if you have any comments, questions, or suggestions, please feel free to reach out on Instagram. My handle is at IOD Manny. That's at IOD MANNY. Now, let's get on with the show. June is National Gun Violence Awareness Month, and the numbers continue to raise concern. Firearms, now the leading cause of death for kids and teens in our country, while millions more young people are exposed to gun violence each year. At the same time, a lot of kids will encounter a firearm at some point in their lives, whether at home or at a friend's house, and not know what to do. David Hayes Cox is a certified firearms instructor, a father who's written the new book, This is a Gun, focusing on giving families practical, age-appropriate ways to talk to children about gun safety awareness and violence prevention. David, thanks for the time. I appreciate it.
9: Hey, thanks, Manny. I appreciate you having me on.
16: Here is what I love about this conversation, David. As a gun owner myself who's got young kids in the house, this isn't the same old boring political debate or rhetoric over gun ownership or the Second Amendment. Your main focus is on the importance of safety and awareness, isn't it?
9: That's absolutely right. You know, we have between 400 and 500 million firearms in civilian hands in this country. And that's not a number I'm here to debate. That's just the number that exists. So when we have that many devices in this country, it's really important that every parent understands that there is actually a chance that your child may come across one because they're so widespread. Mm-hmm. Also, between 40 and 52% of U.S. families have guns at home. That means about every 1 to 2 families in the United States owns a firearm and has it in their house. So your child is in elementary school, they have about 30 kids in their classroom. That's between 10 and 15 children that potentially live in a home with a firearm. I'm not saying that those parents aren't doing everything right. I'm just saying that the likelihood your child may play in a house that contains a firearm by the time they graduate from the fifth grade is exceptionally high. Because of that fact, we owe it to our kids to teach them exactly what to do if they come across one.
12: Yeah, and I always like to say there's a big difference between a gun owner and a safe and responsible gun owner. Those two things are not mutually exclusive. Was there something that happened, a specific reason that made you decide as a dad, I need to write a book about this?
9: Well, yes, because of the fact that I've been a firearms enthusiast for a very long time and that I'm a firearms instructor, a trained firearms instructor and range safety officer, I knew that I would need to educate my children about firearm safety. Now, thankfully, I have not had any tragedies in connection with my family. That is not what drove me to write this book. This is a book based on prevention. So, you know, I knew that I had to educate my own kids. I found that the resources for educating young children about firearms were exceptionally lacking. So I went out and I decided to create my own small curriculum. I realized what my children needed to understand and how to explain that to them. And that was a process that took me about 5 to 6 years to really nail down a process that really educates children on identifying firearms and also explaining to them in the simplest terms that they can memorize and understand for themselves, what to do if they ever come across one. And it's very simple, which is just do not touch it, run away and find an adult. And this is not something that I came up with on my own. The process of educating them how to remember that and how to incorporate that into the learning process is part of what the book is about. But do not touch, run away and find an adult is just the standard procedure that is being taught throughout the industry to children. It's just not, we're not doing a good enough job spreading that message.
12: Mm-hmm. Is there a certain age that is a good time to begin speaking with kids, or does it differ from one kid to the next?
9: It differs, but the benchmark that I have come up with, which I think is probably a benchmark that we can all abide by, which is if your child is old enough to be playing with a friend unsupervised, that is when your child should start learning about gun safety. Mm.
12: Some parents think, oh, my family doesn't own guns. This doesn't really apply to us. I think you've already alluded to the reason why it should, but reiterate it.
9: Absolutely. Even in the bluest of states in the lower 48, we're still looking at somewhere around 25% gun ownership among families. So even in a very blue state, say Massachusetts or New York, you're still going to have multiple children in any given classroom that probably go home to a family that owns a gun. And that means that, you know, it really doesn't matter what state you live in. You need to educate your kids. You know, we teach our kids every other safety related piece of information that parents can come up with. You know, we teach them about knives being sharp, and we teach them that stoves are hot, and we tell them to look both ways before they cross the street. And we certainly would never send them out to cross a street unless we knew for sure that they understood that rule. With guns, because there are so many of them in this country, and because they are so frequently found throughout all communities, it's really not safer to ignore this conversation. When it comes to safety education for any other domain, safety education improves child mortality. So, you know, we teach our kids about water, bodies of water. We teach them how to swim eventually. You know, swimming, when you teach a child how to swim, it reduces their chance of death by drowning by 88%. So when these kinds of numbers, these are significant numbers, that education produces lower mortality rates. We really owe it to our kids not to ignore this. It seems to be a scary topic, but really it's just like educating them about any other danger that might be around the house. And that's how we have to treat it.
12: Yeah, it's fascinating how you consider it not any different from teaching a kid to look both ways before he crosses a street. A few more minutes here with David Hayes Cox. He's a certified firearm instructor. He's a dad, and he's written a book, This is a Gun. You could find out more on the website, thisisagun.org. Your book centers on those three simple rules. Don't touch, run away, tell an adult. Why do you find that is the easiest way to teach a kid to stay away from firearms?
9: We have to do something extremely simple. You know, I may be dating myself here, but I remember from my childhood, there was a lot of public service announcements about what to do in a house fire, mm-hmm. which is stop, drop, and roll. You know, when things come in threes, they're easier to remember. Anybody that's a millennial remembers stop, drop, and roll. We all have that drilled into our brains. It's never going to leave. And I really want this to be the new stop, drop, and roll, which is don't touch, run away, find an adult. Another part, the most important part, actually, of the book is the identification of firearms, because that is the process that actually surprises parents the most. A parent thinks, okay, maybe I will teach my kids not to touch a firearm and what to do to run away and to find an adult. But what they don't also realize is that children don't know what a real firearm actually looks like. Mm. They have an idea in their head that's built around Nerf guns and squirt guns and television shows and movies. And if a child has never actually seen a real firearm in their life, their idea of what a real, actual, you know, functional firearm is wildly different from what actual firearms may look like. Especially if they get most of their images from movies and television,
12: right?
9: That industry, you know, they use very large firearms because they show up better on screen. So when a child actually sees an image of a small, compact personal carry gun, they look at that and they say, this gun is too small to be real.
12: It's got to be a toy.
9: So it must be a toy.
12: Yeah.
9: It's got to be a toy. This is the biggest surprise that parents don't realize. And that's why there's a lot of imagery in the book, a lot of life-size images of real firearms, so children can understand these guns can be really small.
12: Mm-hmm. They can also be very deadly. It's bad enough, I think, in our society when parents are scared or apprehensive to talk to their kids about sex. In your experience, why do you think so many parents avoid talking to kids about guns in the first place?
9: Yeah, it's such a hot button issue that I think that the politics around guns just kind of seeps in wherever you are. No matter what side of the aisle you're on, the politics about firearms can seep in. And it's really scary because everybody knows, whether you're a gun owner or not, that guns can kill you. You know, they can harm you. And of course, we don't want harm to come to our kids. So the natural instinct is to just push it away. And I understand that because as a parent, I wrestle with that myself, which mm-hmm. is knowing that I need to teach my children how to identify a firearm and knowing that I have to go through with them about guns and about what to do in scenarios if they ever see one or a friend ever wants to show one to them. They need to understand, you know, how to respond. But yes, there is this tension that exists.

0: a lot of gun owners have, especially when they become parents. I went through it a few years ago when we had our first kid. You want to have a gun at home, usually for personal protection. Don't like the idea of keeping it in a gun safe because then it's, you know, you can't reach it if you need it at a moment's notice. Same thing for gun locks. And not everybody is sold on the idea of biometric safes. So what do you do to make your gun safe and inaccessible to a child, but still have it available should you need it in an emergency?
1: That's a really good question. And I think the industry is finally starting to catch up with answering that question. So you're right. This is maybe the biggest problem for firearms owners that purchase firearms for home protection, which is that you want a firearm that's staged, but also safe from your child. And there are a number of companies out there now that are offering mechanical. If you don't like biometric, there are mechanically operated quick access boxes that do not require a battery. They do not require you plugging in numbers, but just with a simple grip, you can unlock that box just as fast as if you were opening a drawer. So that's one way. There's another couple of companies that are actually creating safes that only safety the frame of the gun or the slide of the gun.
0: Right.
1: So you can still have a firearm that's staged ready for defense, but the slide of the gun is locked in a way that you can dismantle that lock in a less than a split second, which will then slide the gun into battery and it'll be ready for defense. There's a number of companies that are coming out with ways finally to solve that question.
0: The book, This Is a Gun, a Safety Guide for Families with Children. You talk a lot, obviously, about responsibility. There's a difference, as I mentioned, between a gun owner and a gun owner who's safe and responsible. Who do you think ultimately carries the responsibility for that firearm?
1: All gun owners carry the responsibility for their own firearms. So the moment that you decide that you are going to be a firearms owner, you carry that responsibility to understand how to handle that firearm safely, how to maintain that firearm and how to store it safely. You know, a lot of people think that they can get the gun and figure out the storage later. I do not recommend that. I think that you need to factor in a budget for safe storage before you ever purchase your first firearm, and then you can make those two purchases together. Don't take a firearm home unless you know exactly how you're going to store it safely. It's very, very important to do so.
0: My son, when he was younger, kept asking me, what age will you take me shooting? At what age can we go to the range together or something like that? And I told him there is no age. It depends on you and your responsibility and how mature I think you are. Do you encourage gun owners to take their kids, for example, to take a gun safety course and things like that? Or do you prefer it be handled in-house?
1: I think that both ways are great. And I'm glad that you said that, because one of the things that I really impress upon parents that are gun owners is that you need to plan for the day that you're going to teach your children how to use that firearm. Mm-hmm. I think every parent that owns a firearm needs to understand that they cannot keep that firearm completely away from their child without running the risk of making that firearm a forbidden fruit, which means that the child will seek it out on their own. They look at you as a role model and they see, oh, mommy or daddy has a firearm, but they won't let me have one. I want to be like mommy and daddy one day. I want to go learn how to use that firearm. And if they won't teach me, I'll figure out a way to do it on my own. That's what you don't want to have happen. Every parent needs to educate their kids on training with a firearm, whether they do it themselves or whether they bring their child to a safety instruction class at the appropriate age. And just like you said, it's not a specific age. It's when that parent decides that child is ready for the responsibility of learning. So that's really a relationship between you and your child. You guys decide. Some people make that age 6 years old. You know, a firearms instructor that I know that's instructed me, his children were shooting at like 5 years old.
0: Right.
1: But that may not be right for every parent. Sometimes it's seven. Sometimes it's nine. Sometimes it's not even until 12. Sometimes you're restricted based on just where you live. If you live where you only have access to indoor ranges,
0: right?
1: Well, you know, indoor ranges are not great for children under 12. You know, a child under 12 really should not be frequent.

0: indoor ranges too often because of the lead exposure problem.
1: Right.
0: Children absorb lead a lot differently than adults do. And so, you know, a child that's going to an indoor range under the age of 12, can have some complications with lead exposure. So you don't want that to happen. So there's really a number of different factors about when it's appropriate to teach your child about firearms. But yes, if you own a firearm and you have children, you should be educated enough. Frankly, I think every parent should be educated enough and safe enough to know how to teach their child. But even still, it's certainly okay to take your child to a professional to do so.
1: Just a couple more minutes here with David Cox. The book is This Is a Gun, a safety guide for families with children. The website is thisisagun.org. Same rules of thumb, whether the gun owner has a semi-automatic, pistol, a handgun, or a rifle?
0: Same rules apply across the board. And that's one of the things that this book does, is it educates the child on the different the different styles and the different sizes of firearms. Mm-hmm. It's really important that they understand that a gun can be small like a handgun, and a gun can be really long like a rifle. We want to make sure that a child understands that one of those is not less dangerous than the other. They are all just equally as dangerous to somebody who is not trained to use them.
1: I'm wondering what kind of misconceptions you hear from parents who have read your book or who you teach firearm safety to.
0: Well, hopefully by the time they've read the book and they've understood the logic,
1: right?
0: A lot of those misconceptions, they go away.
1: Right.
0: I think that the biggest thing that I get is the initial kind of shock about the directness of the book, because I put a life-size firearm on the cover. The book is very direct in its title, which is This Is a Gun. And I did that because the first lesson is on the cover of the book, which is, this is a real size of a gun. This is what a gun looks like. You need to be aware that this is something that could harm you. And inside are the tools that you can use to make sure that you're safe. So I think a lot of parents, when they initially see the book, it's a little bit of a jolt. They have to get acclimated to the directness of this book. And I think that, in America, like I've said, because of the quantity of firearms that exist in this country,
1: right,
0: there's no beating around the bush about this. You know, if there was another device, forget about gun, if there was something, a widget that could possibly kill you,
1: right,
0: that was potentially found in every other house in America, everybody would be talking about it.
1: David Cox, certified firearms instructor and dad. The book is titled This Is a Gun. You can find out more information on the website, thisisagun.org. David, really appreciative for the time and for the book. Best of luck. I appreciate it.
0: Thank you. I appreciate it as well. Thank you so much.
1: You're listening to iHeartRadio Communities, our weekly public affairs show. I am Manny Munoz. If you have any thoughts, comments, or questions, please feel free to reach out to me on Instagram. My handle is @IODManny. That's @IODManny. Firefighters, police officers, EMS crews depend on their hearing every day, but the constant exposure to things like sirens and alarms, emergency equipment, can take a toll over time on their hearing. Let's discuss the issues it raises, not just for them, but for everyday Americans, as we speak with Dr. Ryan Potter, Vice President of Audiology at Hearing Life. Dr. Potter, I appreciate the time.
2: Thanks for having me here today, Manny.
1: Let me ask you about, when people think of hearing loss, they think it's something that comes with a certain age and it just naturally. But for first responders, they really are at much higher risk earlier in life, aren't they?
2: Yeah, for sure. Noise exposure that's just repeated and over a period of time often leads to hearing loss for people. And, the data shows us that this is of a really high occurrence with first responders. So as many as 80% of long-term law enforcement, 40% of firefighters, and 45% of EMS providers have hearing loss as a result of that repeated exposure to noise at work each day.
1: When someone begins the process of hearing loss, when they start losing their hearing, do they realize it right away, or are there signs that lets them know that they're starting to go?
2: Yeah, that's a great point, because it does typically happen very gradually for most people. And so often the person with the hearing loss has no idea, and it's the people around them that are starting to notice that they're missing out.
1: Mm-hmm.
2: The common thing that I will hear from patients, you know, almost everybody that sits down in the seat across from me, they're saying, I'm hearing conversation. I know people are talking to me, but it's just not clear. Or more commonly, everybody else around me is just mumbling. And so that can be kind of an early indicator that, you know, something is likely going on with hearing.
1: Is there a difference between hearing loss just because of age and the natural progression and hearing loss because of too many loud sounds?
2: Interestingly enough, the two can look somewhat similar when you're looking at the hearing. It is all caused by the nerves of hearing. So whether it's just the nerves not functioning as they once did as we naturally age, or the nerves actually being damaged because of that repeated noise exposure, it does yield that hearing loss with the nerves.
1: Because a lot of those loud noises that they have to contend with as part of the job, is tinnitus something that's common in first responders?
2: Yeah, it very much can be. You know, we see tinnitus that occurs for people who have normal hearing, but it also is very, very common for people who have hearing loss or have been exposed to noise on a regular basis.
1: So it's tinnitus. I call it tinnitus. That's thank you for correcting me on that. I saw
2: both are acceptable.
1: Both are acceptable.
2: On who you're asking.
1: What about for like an average American who isn't susceptible to prolonged loud noises? How does somebody who's not at risk of that get tinnitus?
2: It's sometimes just something that's simply there. Mm-hmm. It can be correlated with other things. You know, people will report changes in it with, you know, fatigue, exhaustion, TMJ issues. People can report increased tinnitus. So there's a lot of correlating factors that tinnitus can be present for. You know, I really recommend the most important thing somebody can do if they're experiencing that is to get a baseline hearing evaluation. Just check things out. See what's going on. Most people, if you ask them, when's the last time you got your hearing screened, they're going to look at you and go, I don't know, maybe when I was in grade school, I went to the nurse's office. Mm-hmm. And so you want to be more proactive with that. And at Hearing Life, we help support being proactive with that. We do offer complimentary hearing assessments for everyone.
1: Few more minutes here with Dr. Ryan Potter, Vice President of Audiology at Hearing Life. What does your data show about hearing loss among first responders?
2: So it's a really high prevalence of hearing loss with first responders. As many as 80% of long-term law enforcement, 40% of firefighters, and 45% of EMS providers do have hearing loss just due to that repeated noise exposure while at work each day.
1: Are there options for someone who is losing their hearing other than wearing a hearing aid?
2: Being aware, getting an evaluation, I think is the very most important first step. Typically for people who have hearing loss with their nerves and hearing, though, the recommended treatment is hearing aids. And hearing aids are amazing. They do a great job at helping to restore that inability to pick up on the details of speech and conversation, and can really make a significant improvement in someone's quality of life.
1: Why do you find that people might be more prone to be to accept having to wear glasses if they start losing their vision, but might not have any interest in wearing hearing aids?
2: Yeah, I really have found over the years, it's kind of a repeated theme. People don't know what they're missing out on because the hearing loss happens so gradually. Mm-hmm. And so there's this a concept that, like, I'm fine, really everything is okay. And it's so often I have somebody, you know, they're sitting across from me, we've identified there's a hearing loss, and then I give them the opportunity to hear what they've been missing out on. And time and time again, they're just shocked. Like, they did not realize that this change has happened over time. Mm-hmm. And once they hear what they've been missing out on, I find that oftentimes a lot of that apprehension goes away and they're saying, okay, I get it. I got to do this. I got to take care of myself.
1: And they also, hearing aids these days are like tiny. You can't even see them. They're not like the big clunky things we might remember from 30, 40 years ago.
2: Absolutely. We've got little miniature computer chips. You got artificial intelligence going on in the devices. They're so good at just helping to restore the hearing that people need help with.
1: I wonder what inspired you to dedicate your career to hearing care.
2: Yeah. So, you know, we're talking a lot about first responders. I think this is probably something that I share with a lot of people who are first responders. I just really had a desire to be able to help people and try to make a difference in their lives. And that led me down the path of becoming an audiologist. And that's something that I, you know, have been able to do each day. And that truly is a gift to go to work and do that each day. And I don't take it for granted. Very early in my career, and I'm going to say maybe first, second year out of school, I met a friend and she has hearing loss. She has had it her most of her adult life. She went and sought out treatment for it. She just had a bad experience that was really unsuccessful in her 20s. And at the point that I met her, she'd struggled through like 15 years of life, trying to raise a family, live her life, go to work with hearing loss. And fortunately, we met each other. I was able to help her. I fit her with hearing aids, and it just instantly made a significant change in her quality of life. And, you know, from that, I said, you know, this is not right. This needs to be my mission to make sure people get access to really high quality hearing care and that they don't have that same experience. So that's been my personal goal. And that's our goal at Hearing Life as well.
1: Just a couple more minutes from you with you. Is there a connection between hearing loss and the risk of dementia?
2: So there's a lot of research out there. What they have found is that through retrospective data studies, they do see a correlation between hearing loss and dementia. You know, what we know is that supporting hearing health supports, you know, good brain activity, communication, all of that. And so, yeah, definitely the studies show there has been a correlation there.
1: All right. Two final things for you. Other than not listening to things that are very loud, having your earbuds or headphones on full blast, are there some other everyday habits that people don't realize maybe damaging their hearing over time?
2: A lot of hobbies, you know, people maybe they're a woodworker, they like doing target practice, shooting, hunting, things like that. And maybe it's as simple as, you know, you're mowing the grass and you have a large yard. And so you're exposing yourself that way. A lot of just normal things that can expose us to loud sound on a regular basis. And just being aware of that, utilizing hearing protection, just, you know, something as simple as the foam earplugs that can go in your ear. And then again, just be super proactive. Get a baseline for yourself. Check out your hearing health and see where you're at.
1: Last thing for you, then, if someone wants to protect their hearing, is that the best advice you could give them? Make sure and get maybe yearly hearing checkups?
2: For sure. 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Also, for our first responders, we are so supportive of the work they do. We are offering a 10% discount on hearing aids that is stackable on top of any other promotions that may be available to just really support our first responders and getting the help that they need and having, you know, excellent quality of hearing and being able to do that so important and critical work that they do each day.
1: The website is hearinglife.com. It's been Dr. Ryan Potter, Vice President of Audiology at Hearing Life. I appreciate the time and the information, Dr. Potter. Be well. Thanks so much.
2: Thank you.
1: 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I appreciate you listening to iHeartRadio's Communities this week. As always, if you have any questions, comments, or suggestions, reach out to me on Instagram. My handle is at IODManny. 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And that'll do it for another edition of iHeartRadio's Communities. I'm Manny Munoz. Until next time.
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4: The Carolina Hurricanes took Game 6 of the Stanley Cup Final at Vegas tonight, 3-0, taking home the Cup to Raleigh. The Hurricanes' only other title came 20 years ago. Carolina went 16-3 this postseason. At the World Cup, the late-night game from Mexico went to Sweden over Tunisia, 5-1. Earlier in Philadelphia, Ivory Coast, with a goal in the 90th minute, beat Ecuador 1-0. In Houston, to start the day, Germany 7-1 over Curacao, the smallest country ever to play in a World Cup. And in Dallas, Japan tied Netherlands 2-2 on a goal in the 89th minute. All the goal scoring came in the second half. Denny Hamlin won the NASCAR race at Pocono, his third straight victory. The Sunday night ball game to Texas, 6-4 at Boston. Tampa Bay with 5 runs top of the 8th, won 8-3 at the Angels. Yankees with 5 runs top of the 9th on 2 homers, won 8-3 at Toronto. I'm Steve DeSager.
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6: How many shows you think we're going to get out of the Knicks championship? I mean, so check one.
7: Yeah.
6: At least like 4 more, right? I mean, maybe until the end of the playoffs next year. I mean, this I was thinking
7: this is going to be for at least another couple of years. Am I wrong?
6: I don't think you're wrong.
7: Okay.
6: I don't think you're wrong. I was very jealous, though, last night of Jason Martin. You know, I was on college baseball postgame last night, so I was covering the Men's College World Series. I was very jealous not to have that moment with you, but how cool. You were on the air when your Knicks won a title.
7: Was on
6: when
7: the
6: they
7: air.
6: Got the revenge on the basketball world, you were on the air.
7: You know, it was tough to keep, you know, the exact score. I saw the score, but you're not hearing the play-by-play, and you're trying to figure out what's going on and pay attention. I didn't know. In the time that Carl Anthony Townsend fouled out of the game, you know? I didn't know that right. Was his sixth foul. So you miss so much. You really do when you're trying to do the show and, you know, you're trying to concentrate and obviously you're trying to watch the game and see what's going to happen. But toward the end, when they threw up that, Wembanyama threw up that bad three-pointer, we got the rebound. I knew it was all over after that. I couldn't believe it was that easy, really, to be honest with you, in that game. Because I didn't think we were going to be able to come back in that one. I was kind of writing that one off.
6: I didn't either. You know, that's got to be one of the great gut punches. I think maybe, did Sager have a list earlier on the longest waits between titles and Minnesota's now number one? But, I mean, that was their guy. Carl Anthony Towns was supposed to be the savior. He was the next Kevin Garnett. He was the number one overall pick in the draft. He was supposed to be the T-Wolves guy. And what did they say? He was soft. He got sideways with Jimmy Butler. Some think he got sideways with Anthony Edwards, but Edwards was one of the first guys that he thanked in his personal interviews. But I don't know, man. That's got to be like twisting the knife even a little bit more for Minnesota fans, right? I mean, listen, OG Anunoby was a guy that was coming from Toronto that was part of what the RJ Barrett trade. I don't necessarily think anyone was, you know, looking at him as a future cornerstone piece. They developed him. He's been great. You know, you can go up and down the roster if you want, but just specifically, they won that trade in a landslide. And I didn't necessarily know that they would. I thought Carl Anthony Towns would struggle against more physical bigs. Now, granted, Victor Wembanyama, not all that physical, but, I mean, that's got to be just a nightmare for Minnesota fans tonight to see Towns with the ring.
7: Oh, it must destroy them.
6: Dallas fans, Knicks, too, with Brunson.
7: The Knicks were going to bench him and have him come off the bench when they were 2-8 in that month of late January, February. And then there was talk about a trade. There was talk about bringing DiVincenzo back. So, you know, this wasn't an easy path by no means, to be honest with you.
6: You know, it's kind of wild. Hadn't really thought about this. You know, every so often in a team starting five, there's a guy in there that you drafted and has been around for a while. Not really for your Knicks, right? You know, Mikal Bridges, a a guy that they made the big trade for to go get. OG Anunoby, part of the RJ Barrett trade, Karl-Anthony Towns with the Randall trade. What was Hart a free agent acquisition because he had been a little bit of everywhere. What, Portland for a while, the Lakers and the Pelicans. And
7: yeah, but then San Antonio built it through the draft, though. They've got six guys through the draft.
6: And Brunson with the free agent signing. But it's wild, isn't it? You had two teams that were built in two completely different ways. And I'm not saying one's right or the other is wrong. I mean, a team that was built through the draft and a really stupid trade by the Clippers won the championship last year, right? And they were battling a team that was kind of mixed, right, with between built through the draft and obviously a team that had, you know, been able in the Pacers and made a few trades in order to get guys. I don't know, dude. I don't know if there's one way that's the way to do it. But that was pretty cool to see two different team-building mindsets at work in the NBA Finals.
7: No, it gives you hope. It gives you hope if you're a team that doesn't have a top-five pick constantly and you're, you know, toward the bottom of the draft. And even if you're at the bottom of the draft, you can still make the right moves and go ahead and you know, make a run at the NBA championship.
6: I know that everyone picks on the Mavericks for the Luka Doncic trade, but I mean, the decision, and some say it was Luka over Brunson, but that decision to go ahead and just let him walk in free agency, that's got to be one that burns the Mavericks too, right? I mean, that's got to hurt just as much, if not more.
7: What did they offer him, like a four-year, $55 million contract?
6: Yeah, they really lowballed him.
7: Well, that's insulting is what that one was.
6: Well, that's why he signed a four-year, $104 million deal with the Knicks. I was trying to think of anything else that really kind of stood out to me from the series or anything on the Roman numeral rundown that we might be missing tonight. Is OG a star now?
7: He was always a big part of the team. I mean,
6: I know that
7: was a big puzzle. He is a star. I mean, that tip-in is forever going to live in infamy, especially the comeback that it was and the biggest comeback in NBA Finals history. Yeah, he'll always be remembered for that tip-in, no doubt about that.
6: Can I give you credit on one more thing? I mean, I know you don't mind getting credit for things.
7: Once in a while I do, but go ahead.
6: When I was pushing the panic button for you, I said, go make a deal. Go make a trade. Go do something. It's not working. And you said no. Even when we were talking about Giannis, you know, the only guy I can remember you're like, oh, we got to go get him was Durant like 8 years ago when we first started this show. You really believed in this core. And I don't know that anyone else did. I think that everyone else kind of felt like a move needed to be made. If they won a title, it's because everyone was hurt around them. I mean, I don't care. They won the title. But, Arnie, you never wanted to make a move to give up any of these assets ever. So, kudos to you. You were right in the end.
7: Well, kudos to Fox for hiring me for that. You know, that's what I get paid the big money for. That's why they pay me Pat McAfee money. I don't
6: that's
7: know
6: right.
7: You get if, the big if coin. You know that. So, I mean, look, I like this group, always liked the group. I didn't want to make any moves. You know who I was thinking about, though, last night after everything was done and we got a championship and we haven't heard from him, and I doubt we do, though it'd be nice if he put something out congratulating the team, is Tibbs. How does he feel now? What's he doing? You know, part of me thinks he should get a little bit of credit, you know, for the team and getting him in this situation. It's not like they just said, okay, we're going to win it this year, and they didn't learn from their past experiences. So I think Ed Tibbs might have a small part of this NBA championship.
6: So, dumb question. Do you think if they hadn't made the coaching move that they're still champs?
7: Probably not. There was a couple things that he did that I didn't like, and that one of them was playing the starters so many minutes. Remember that? Remember that was a big controversy? They're getting worn down. Those days are over. Remember what I told you? Now that, forget about playing a lot of minutes, people are doing the opposite now. A lot more load management. We don't care for the 1 seed, 2 seed, 3 seed. We'll play out of any seed. So I think we're going to go in the opposite direction.
6: All right. Anything else you want to add from the game? Or are you ready for some tweets
7: I'm still waiting to see if I should go to the parade. Mm. I'm getting a little panicky because I've seen people send me screenshots of some of the watch parties.
6: Right.
7: And I'm like, oh my goodness, if I get in the middle of that, that's going to be pure hell. I mean, that's a little claustrophobic. You know what I mean?
6: Then don't go, because it's going to be insane. But I'm telling you,
7: you were at the Oklahoma City one, right?
6: No, because I went out of town. I had to get out of town. I got called out of town. Yeah.
7: Oh, look at
6: but
7: you.
6: I was there. I mean, hold on. I'm confusing everyone. I was in town. I didn't get to go because I was catching a flight. We had to go out of town that day. So I literally saw it, and I kind of experienced it. But did I go in the heart of downtown? Did I go stand in the lines? No, I didn't do that. But everyone... all of my buddies, all my friends, all my coworkers went, and they loved it. They wouldn't have traded it for anything. Now, we're talking about a few more people, and not necessarily...
7: Yeah, there's going to be a million people there. Now,
6: nice of a place as Oklahoma City. I mean, there's not a lot of kind people around there.
7: Oh, of course not. But you see, you can maneuver around Manhattan. Everybody's going to be lined up on certain streets. So if you go two blocks in one direction, it will open up for you a little bit, but it's going to be a tight fit. Make no mistake about it.
6: Good luck. When will you make up your mind?
7: Probably not till Wednesday night when I decide if I'm going to get up early. I mean, I don't want to catch the 7:30 train in there. I thought I'd sleep a little bit and then, you know, maybe catch the 9 or 10 o'clock train in.
6: Well, I'll tell you this much. I don't think that you would want to miss this. I think you would lament missing this for a while. I know there's going to be a lot of people.
7: Or I could just watch it on TV.
6: How fun is that? Sitting in your living room with your dog that doesn't like you? I mean, how fun is that? Go experience it. Go be with your boys, man. It'll be awesome.
7: Yeah, my old man group is going, but they're going to watch it from an office. They're going to go in somebody's work office and watch it from like the 10th floor or something like that.
6: I mean, there you go.
7: What could be better than that? What do you mean, there you go? That's ridiculous.
6: What makes you, how does anyone make you happy? Because there's a solution where you're there, but you don't have to be around people and in the crowds.
7: Well, I do.
6: And you're mad about it.
7: I do have one other solution.
6: Okay.
7: My nephew has an apartment like two blocks from Madison Square Garden.
6: Okay.
7: So my nephews are all getting together at the apartment, and they're going to the parade.
6: And these, again, aren't guys and gals. Well, nephews are guys. Yeah. They're not guys that you don't talk to. You regularly communicate with them.
7: No, we go to dinner once a week. I take them out to dinner once a week.
6: Yeah. See, there you go. So I don't see anything wrong with that. I don't see anything wrong with that. A lot of quick tweets that we need to get to here because they are piling up and stacking up.
7: Yeah, can I read one real quick? The Dab Crab said, the U.S. is hosting the biggest tournament in all sports right now. The Canes won the Stanley Cup tonight, and it's still all Knicks tonight. I love you guys, but I'll see you next week. Let me hit the like button on that one real quick out there. Well, I mean, my goodness, the Knicks just won it last night in an historic series. What do you want? It's our first time talking about it.
6: 24-hour news cycle. Time to move on. I agree with the Dab Crab. You're 100% right. Ian, strike all the Knicks talk out of the show for the rest of the 45 minutes that we have left. We will be nothing but Carolina Hurricanes talk. And give me an insider from the Netherlands-Japan 2-2 tie. All right? That Dab Crab, you're 100%.
7: What are we
6: going to
7: do next week, though? Now that we won't have NBA... NHL, we'll have a little bit of the World Cup.
6: A little bit.
7: Now that I've watched a soccer game, I'm now the World Cup insider, of course.
6: I saw that memo.
7: Yeah, what are we going to do now? What are we going to just wait for the NBA or what?
6: Wait for the NBA?
7: I mean, the NFL or what?
6: Well, yes. I mean, I feel like tonight's show, if it wasn't all Knicks and congrats to Carolina, I feel like we could have a hell of a Brennan Soresby conversation with everything that's going on with Texas Tech this week. I feel like mini camps have been taking place and we're seeing some of these younger guys. I think there might still we've seen some NFL moves that have taken place. Arnie, don't you complain about this news cycle, man. And your Knicks just won, which is supposed to give us 2 years of shows, which might mean that Steve Kerr finally calls.
7: 2 years or 2 hours. I think right now you'll start seeing some of the regular hosts start taking vacation time. I can see that happening.
6: Like, shouldn't you? To go celebrate your guys?
7: No, just because everything is done until the NFL starts.
6: Jason B. Diamond, do you guys buy the end of Kawhi Leonard with the Clippers? And if it was the worst, most idiotic decision in major sports history.
7: I'd cut bait. If I was owning them, I'd be done with them. I just, enough is enough. He just has a bad attitude. And
6: well, we think. I'm not around him. I don't know.
7: Yeah, I got to go in a different direction and try to rebuild from other and use some of that money in a different way, you know?
6: They've got an opportunity. They backed into a good pick. They really did. And in fact, it might cost Kevin Pritchard his job at some point in Indiana. They literally backed into an incredible draft pick. And now, you know, they're sitting here as a team that had traded away their pick, and they're picking fifth. You know, you can get a difference maker in this. This is a deep draft.
7: Oh, big time. Big
6: Darius Acuff there. You might be able to, I don't know. I love Kingston Flemings. You could get him there if you want. But, I mean, can they be patient? Like, would everyone be cool if the Clippers just decided to implode? You're already fighting with the Lakers, right, for popularity. I don't think that they can just say, oh, yeah, we're going to go back and rebuild. I think you got to keep some star power there in some way, shape, or form.
7: Well, that's why you sign LeBron. Like you said, there's a small window of opportunity to take popularity away from the Lakers. New ownership, the Lakers are not going to win. Doesn't look like anytime soon. They're going to rebuild around Luka. So if I'm the Clippers, I try to take LeBron. Try to build right now, try to win now and say, hey, L.A., look at us. We're the Clippers. We're better than the Lakers. Pay attention to us now. We have owners that have been around longer than the Lakers.
6: Sean writes, I'm already over it. Congratulations, Arnie, for your Knicks finally winning something for the first time in 53 years. But that was yesterday's news. Let's move on. Shady Sean, wow. 420, I'm with you. Yeah, I'm with
7: How
6: you.
7: How quickly Listen. We just move on. Hey, 53 years. You get 5 minutes. Goodbye, Charlie. That's it, you know?
6: I'm with you. Hey, you're right. Sean, dab crap, 100%. When what we would come, happen it's time
7: if,
6: to move on.
7: If the Raiders won the Super Bowl, we'd be talking about that for a decade.
6: I'd get a phone call after the show. The boss would say, do not drink on the air again. All right? You get away with you get one free one. But, yeah, it would be insane. I would be crying.
7: The boss texted me last night.
6: He told you to talk, right? Isn't that what he said?
7: He said, talk, you idiot. I can't hear what you're saying.
6: Arnie was so busy watching the game, it was insane. All right, listen, that's a little teaser of what we have on X. When we come back, we'll roll through all of them. I got post-game sound if you want to revisit it from last night. And again, congratulations to the Carolina Hurricanes who won their second Stanley Cup championship. And Rod Brind'Amour becomes just the fourth person ever to captain a Stanley Cup champion and coach a Stanley Cup champion. Congrats to the Carolina Hurricanes. It's Arnie and Plank right here on Fox Sports Radio.
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0: check these names. Dan Patrick, Colin Cowherd, LeVar Arrington, Brady Quinn, Jonas Knox, Stu Gotson Company, Covino and Rich, Rob Parker, Kelvin Washington, Ben Maller, Jason Smith, and Mike Harmon.
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4: Oh, they just wrapped up an incredible finish at UFC Freedom 250, and Justin Gaethje is the champ. What a fight. Were you watching any of this at all or no? This was just background music to you, wasn't it?
5: It was background. It wasn't even background music to me. I'm sorry.
4: You're still celebrating. You couldn't care less. But Gaethje's now the UFC.
5: I don't know if you heard. The Knicks won the championship. I don't know if you heard.
4: It's all that matters right now in life, right? It's all that matters.
5: Down
4: right.
5: by 29 to win a game.
4: First team since the 1971 NBA Finals to trail by 10 or more points in every single game of the series. Still.
5: Stop talking NBA. That happened 7 minutes ago. What's wrong with you? I'm losing focus.
4: Yeah, they don't like it whenever you spend this much time on the NBA. It's like your Knicks just win the title. All right, to the tweets and X
5: Short
4: submissions
5: attention
4: on the show.
5: Span. My goodness, man.
4: Well, there's only a limited time that you get. Analog Al writes, the Knicks, America's team.
5: Yeah.
4: Ooh, have they taken over as America?
5: I started that. If they did, I should get credit for that. You know that.
4: And then he added, Spike Lee was interviewed before the game, said his first Knicks memory was a game in 1970. Holy smokes, how old is Spike Lee? You know?
5: I think about like my age, isn't he? Or younger. He's actually younger
4: than
5: me.
4: Well, you're 28. So, yes. I mean, let's see here. Over under on Spike Lee's age. Oh, my, he's 70.
5: Oh, get out of here.
4: Yeah, he's 69 years old. 69 years old.
5: Did he say what game he remembers from 1970?
4: Analog Al, I would need a follow-up on that. Mr. Nobody, is Arnie prepared to say I'm not a real Knicks fan when I own a hat, hoodie, jacket, and I've already ordered a championship hat and a long sleeve t-shirt? Real fans put money into the teams they support. Between that and buying NBA League Pass on DirecTV, I think I qualify.
5: Oh, I already know what I'm going to get. If you notice the Knicks shooting shirts, everybody had a hoodie on them except for Brunson, who just had a regular shooting shirt, no hoodie. That's the one I'm going to get. I don't know if you noticed that.
4: I did not, but good luck.
5: And by shame the way, on you for not noticing that.
4: Well, Mr. Nobody is upset because you're calling everyone else not a real fan that isn't in your region or your area, too.
5: Do you wear a lot of garb of your teams or not?
4: Yes. It's all I wear. If you ever see me without a Sooner shirt or a Raiders shirt, well, I don't have a lot of Raiders stuff. Sooner shirt, or a Sooner shirt, or maybe
5: or
4: an Oklahoma
5: shirt.
4: Sooner shirt, yeah, or my radio station shirt, yeah, that's pretty much. In fact, I'm wearing one of the radio station shirts now. Yeah, I've got like a 6-shirt rotation, and 4 of them are Sooner shirts, and 2 of them are like radio station T-shirts. So I'm not the guy to ask that.
5: I wear Arizona shirts all the time. The problem with it though is my wife shrinks them. And now they're like shirts like a Ezekiel Elliott, like they're belly shirts. So I can't wear them anymore. And my wife's like, you have enough T-shirts. I said, no, I can't wear these. They're small on me now. Oh, you're just getting fatter. I go, no, I'm not getting fatter. You shrink them.
4: Yeah, my wife tried to tell me that not too long ago whenever all my shirts were getting smaller on me. I was like, you got to quit shrinking these.
5: Yeah,
4: she tried to tell me I was getting
5: laundry.
4: Fat.
5: No. Don't use hot water.
4: Do it right. Monkey Biz Doug. Arnie, don't listen to the doubters. Put the mortgage, the car payment, and the next month's grocery money on the fins right now. Sure, the experts disagree, but the experts said New York traffic would improve. Trust the vision.
5: Yeah, I'm going to have to go against you guys. When I said the Dolphins are going to win, you're giving me the same feedback. Just like when I said the Knicks were going to win. You don't know what you're talking about. You're an idiot. You're a moron. So I'm going to have to go with it this time.
4: Now, UCLA Dodger Frank looks the other way. He says, Arnie, please don't bet on the Dolphins. If you want to burn $10,000, you might as well buy 2 more first-class tickets for 2 more dogs to play with Wilson.
5: Funny part is my wife wanted to get another dog. I said, that's going to be $5,000 for the dog and $2,500 for the first-class ticket. before we even blink, we're $7,500 in the hole. What are you, crazy?
4: Congrats, Arnie. You're the biggest Knicks fan I know of, so I'm happy for you. How about that from Michael in Arkansas? Thank you, Michael. Happy for you.
5: Thank you, Michael. I appreciate
4: it. And then Paul writes, I've been listening to Arnie pick the Knicks since one-on-one sports. He had to be right eventually.
5: You would think so, but not really. Why? 53 years wasn't long enough. It could have went another 53 years for all I know.
1: Never wrong, just early, Arnie.
4: Never wrong, just early. Thank you. Ian knows the show. You're never wrong, Arnie. You're
5: exactly.
4: Just early.
5: Just ahead of my time.
4: Eddie writes, I would say it might be interesting for a Knicks-Spurs rematch next year, but I doubt the Knicks will be there. Enjoy this championship because it could be another 50
5: years. I'm having so much fun. I'm ready to say, let's make it the best of nine and continue it. By the way, I want to put the cherry on top of the sundae here.
4: Okay.
5: Not only did I want the Knicks to win the championship, okay?
4: Well, they're your team.
5: And, of course. Let's say I wanted a sweep, but they won it in five, no big deal. Let's say I wanted them to win at home, but they won it on the road, no big deal. But I'm so damn greedy. I want the NBA to still make a ruling and upgrade Wemby's foul to flagrant one and have him be suspended for the first game of next year. So I still want that to happen to him also.
4: Okay, so wait, let me get this right.
5: Yeah.
4: You want Wemby suspended for the start of next year, and that will
5: really,
4: add to your
5: championship?
4: Because
5: he deserves it. He deserves it because they let that slide. Mm-hmm. He put his foot under Brunson.
4: Right.
5: They should review it, and he should get it upgraded to a flagrant foul, which means that was his fourth one, and he has a one-game suspension. He would have been suspended for game six.
4: But did they rule it?
5: No, they didn't.
4: You think they would have gone back and ruled it, maybe?
5: They could have, but since the Knicks won the championship, they're not going to do it. But I want it done.
4: You want it still done?
5: I still want it done. I want him punished. I don't want it. I don't want him going unpunished. He needs to be punished.
4: I've never seen a guy that went from someone that everyone loved and they couldn't wait to see him have his moment. And when he finally gets his opportunity, and then when Victor Wembanyama beats the Thunder, and suddenly the people are listening to the Thunder fans say, guys, this dude's dirty. He's dirty as all get out.
5: And I saw when he did the Holmgren. He did a couple of bad things.
4: He's dirty, man. And that's fine. But you got to be willing to pay the repercussions. Have you seen a heel turn quite like this in the NBA in a while?
5: Not that quickly, you know, and like I said, he's still young. He's 22 years old, but he should have been, you know, he should have been more gracious. Instead of being a sore loser, you walk up to the other team, you shake their hands, you congratulate them, then you go back. And then when you're in the press conference, you call him out by name. He never congratulated any of the New York Knicks. It's like he's got an attitude problem already at the age of 22.
4: Yeah, in fact, he was even kind of short with everyone whenever he finished up his press conference because, I mean, this was the, I think the term would be smarminess that he even ended his press conference with.
2: Appreciate y'all. Can I bring up? See y'all. Never.
4: Appreciate you. See y'all. Never.
5: One story that I don't know if I should bring up.
4: Well, why don't you wait until the Sager gives his update and then we'll get into it. How's that sound? So you can think about whether or not you should bring it up.
5: Yeah.
4: What do you mean you don't know if it's true?
5: I think it's true.
4: Oh, my gosh. Listen, well, I know one thing is true. The excitement of the FIFA World Cup is now streaming live on Fox One, the official English streaming platform to catch every unforgettable moment. 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Now, you think about whether or not you want to bring up what you shouldn't bring up.
5: Right.
4: And we welcome Steve DeSager into the studio for one final update during our show tonight. What's up, Steve?
6: Hello, once again. The folks at Stats Inc. found a nice item on the Knicks because after this five-game NBA Finals and all the comebacks, they wanted to know, in NBA history, how many five-game spans have there been where a team was up at least 8 points at the end of the first quarter for five games straight? The answer is, regular season and playoffs, 48 times in NBA history. And every one of those teams had a winning record over the five games when they were up by at least 8 points at the end of the first quarter for five straight games. Spurs went 1-4 doing the same thing. as the Knicks kept coming back. And yes, there's a parade later this week. By the way, the New York Liberty have won 7 straight, so they're going to be in the final of the WNBA in-season tournaments at the end of the month, Commissioner's Cup. The New York Knicks had won the in-season tournament, beating the Spurs in Vegas back in December with a double-digit comeback in the fourth quarter, just saying. New York Liberty beat Washington today, 86-64. And Angel Reese's day in her team's Atlanta win, it's expansion Toronto it was, 102-77. Angel Reese, 15 points, 17 rebounds. But that included a career-high 11 offensive rebounds as she was 6 of 19 shooting from the floor. Okay, Denny Hamlin won the NASCAR race at Pocono, his 3rd straight victory. He is 45 and will retire after next season still, he says. Hamlin's first career win was 20 years ago, also at Pocono. He now has 8 career victories there. So how about the 2311 racing team, co-owned by Hamlin and Michael Jordan? Tyler Reddick finished 2nd today. Hamlin's just 19 points behind Reddick in the standings. Reddick has 5 wins this season, but this is the smallest lead in the standings right now. And I got to mention, next weekend, NASCAR is making its inaugural visit to San Diego, a street race at the Naval Base Coronado. It is the Navy's 250th anniversary. Lewis Hamilton took the F1 race in Spain. The IndyCar schedule resumes next Sunday on Fox TV from Road America in Wisconsin. Bud Cauley won golf's Canadian Open today. It's his first PGA Tour title at the age of 36. This was his 239th career start. He finally gets win number 1. In the World Cup late night game, Sweden 5-1 over Tunisia. Ivory Coast on a goal in the 90th minute beat Ecuador 1-0. Germany 7-1 over Curacao, the smallest country ever to play in a World Cup. Japan on a goal in the 89th minute tied Netherlands 2-2. And Netherlands had the possession advantage about 60-40. All the goal scoring came in the second half of that one. USA playing Friday in Seattle against Australia. It'll be a day games. There are 4 more games tomorrow, Monday, including, let's say it again, Cape Verde against number 2 ranked Spain.
5: Let's go.
6: I looked up their results of the last year and a half. 20 games, half of them were either 1-0 or 0-0. Yeah. Cape Verde is qualified for the World Cup, winning its group in Africa this past year. Of course, remember, it's an expanded tournament now. There's so much money to be made. It's not 32 teams in the World Cup anymore. It's 48.
5: People making us think about that. So what? Relax yourself, you know?
6: Well, I enjoyed seeing Curacao. It was entertaining. They lost 7-1. It was fun 1-1 to watch. It was 1-1 in the first half, and the place was going crazy of the Curacao blue-clad fans.
5: It's like a 16 seed tied at like 20.
6: Yes, there are so many aspects. That's a good analogy. So many aspects of the World Cup that are like March Madness, including, can Butler University make a run? What about VCU? You know, that kind of thing. Morocco made the semifinals of the last World Cup, just for the record. The hockey season ended tonight after basketball season ended last night. Carolina took Game 6 of the Stanley Cup Final and the series, winning 3-0 at Vegas. So Carolina went 16-3 this postseason after having the best record in the East in the regular season. Jordan Stahl was named playoff MVP. At the College World Series yesterday, Oklahoma shut out Alabama 9-0.
4: Let's go, Cord Rager!
6: Georgia ripped Texas 7-1, and then today Troy eliminated Ole Miss 12-8. North Carolina over West Virginia 5-2. West Virginia had won its opener to start the tournament on Friday. The Sunday night ball game in the pros went to Texas 6-4 at Boston. The A's finished a week in Vegas, losing today to Colorado 23-9. The Rockies, the team with the worst record in the majors, and yet set a franchise mark, most runs in a game, and for the A's, most runs they've allowed in a game since 1955. San Francisco and Logan Webb beat the Cubs 5-1. Tampa Bay is going to be at Dodger Stadium starting Monday. The Rays are only a game back of the Yankees for first in the AL East. Tampa Bay just got 5 runs top of the 8th today to beat the Angels 8-3 in Anaheim. But the Yankees kept pace, 5 runs top of the 9th on 2 homers to win at Toronto 8-3. White Sox over the Dodgers 6-4 with 6 runs in the 9th. And if, for those who didn't know, this weekend, the World Series MVP, Dodgers starting pitcher Yoshinobu Yamamoto, had a perfect game going in Chicago in the 8th inning. And he had retired in his previous start, his last 22 batters faced. And then the first 22 batters faced were out in Chicago this weekend. That's never happened in baseball history before. And then an error at shortstop cost him the perfect game in the eighth inning. Detroit at Cleveland rained out today. They'll make it up in September. Back to you.
4: And we should add, it was the second time that Yamamoto had lost a
6: no-hitter
4: on a home run, right?
6: Because they brought him back in the ninth, and he allowed a home run to lead off that frame last September in Baltimore. Yeah. He had a no-hitter with two outs in the ninth and allowed a homer. And then the bullpen came in and blew the entire game. He didn't even get a win in that one.
4: Yeah, great point. All right, Steve, have a great week, man. We appreciate
6: Steve.
4: You.
6: Thank you.
4: So what are you worried about bringing up? What do you think you
5: it's kind of
4: should
5: true.
4: Talk about?
5: Okay. It's kind of true. Here's the story. Did you see that internet story? The guy that said he was at the Ritz-Carlton.
4: Yes. I saw that. I didn't know if it. I thought it was fake because everything I feel like I see on the internet is fake now.
5: He was in a penthouse suite for $20,000 a night at the Ritz-Carlton.

0: $20,000 for a room because they said, hey, good luck, bud. That's not reality. We're talking about $20,000.
1: Well, what did he say to Wembanyama that Wembanyama decided to go to the front office?
0: Well, maybe what they're saying is it was more than that. What I took from that now, what you just said, is that the hotel had been keeping an eye on him. Because if you're waiting around from players, you're going to see that on security and you're going to hear from other people about it. And I'm sure the Spurs had their security guys there too, the hotel security. So I saw that video. I didn't believe a single word of it. And I don't know what to believe anymore because I think everything is staged, everything is fake. But
1: if you're
0: telling me that you get booted and all you said was, hey, good luck, buddy, I am not going to believe you 100 out of 100
1: times.
0: It'd
1: be quite a lawsuit. I'd want my money back.
0: Sue him.
1: For damn sure.
0: Right, exactly. Go sue him. If you feel like you're in the wrong, go sue him. All right, hey, we got to get out because when we come back, Arnie, it's your picks.
1: My picks.
0: All two of your picks plus, listen, I have not done a good job of getting all the celebratory tweets in tonight, Arnie. Everyone very happy for you and your Knicks, as you might imagine. America's team now. So we'll try to slide in a few more of those before we get out right here on Fox Sports Radio.
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19: Great job tonight, Mary Mac. Great job tonight, Ian Roddy. Awesome stuff from DeSager on updates and the millions and millions of editors who worked very hard behind the scenes to make sure we had all the audio we needed, including what I think will be one of the most memorable final calls in the history of, I don't want to get too carried away here and say radio, but this is what it sounded like on the Knicks radio network.
20: One shot for the championship. He got it! 4-point lead, 7.5 to go. De'Aaron Fox across midcourt with 5. Left wing handoff to Wembanyama with 2. Takes a 3 that he misses too strong. It's happening, Knicks fans. It's happening. It's been 53 years. But for this moment, it was well worth the wait. A playoff run that'll go down in history and a team that will live forever. Next stop, the Canyon of Heroes. The New York Knicks are NBA champions.
19: Buddy, that's a really good call. That's a really good call right there.
21: Two more stories to finish up the NBA championship.
19: Go ahead.
21: Spurs coach Mitch Johnson, did you hear this story? Thought the shot clock reset to 24 seconds after Mitchell Robinson's offensive rebound on the free throw. That's why he told Cornette the foul, which is incorrect, and reset to 14, which means all they needed to do was get a stop, and they would have had 11 seconds to run a play and tie the game. Instead, they put OG on the thing.
19: Yeah.
21: And the chair in the Eastern Conference Finals that the Knicks played in, the one that Taylor Swift sat on, sold for $7,000.
19: Really? It's not bad.
21: That's pretty cheap, if you ask me.
19: Has, Analog Al brings up a good point. Has Wimby now replaced SGA as your ultimate bad guy in the NBA now?
21: Yes, right now, absolutely. Yes, 100%. Yes.
0: All right, stinking genius. I know you don't have a lot. I know you're in celebratory mode. I don't know how much work you put into the show tonight. I don't care because you've earned it. So with that in mind, take it away with your picks. What do you got?
21: All right, let's go. Give me a little music. Put me in the mood is my New York. You can play that all you want now. But it's funny. No longer my picks are wrong. I kept telling you guys, you got to listen to me. I make you a boatload of money. That's why I'm shocked that nobody's taking the USA for the World Cup. 60 to 1, 50 to 1. Now it's down to 40 to 1. They got an easy path to the semifinals. What's wrong with you guys, Chris? Do you not understand? Did you not watch the game?
0: I guess not.
21: You know, I am the soccer. I am the soccer expert now. You know that, don't you?
0: I understand that. Yes, I do.
21: Give me Team USA to win the World Cup. I do have Giannis going to Boston. But I do change my mind. That doesn't make a difference to me. Because my New York Knicks are going back to back. Back to back. I'm already going to start the T-shirts, Chris. The back to back T-shirts, yeah. Can't do three-peat. Pat Riley has that. And since you wanted me to do College World Series.
0: Right.
21: Your Oklahoma Sooners looking pretty good. You know that, don't you?
0: They're on fire. Hottest team in college baseball.
21: I like Troy, though. They won their elimination game today.
0: They beat Ole Miss, yeah.
21: Yeah, they're gutsy. Watch out for them. So I'm going to take them. There you have my picks. Two of them, as you please. No longer strictly for entertainment purposes only. And I read Jeff Schwartz's tweet that said, now that hockey and basketball is done, he can now sleep at a normal time until NFL preseason. So
0: what, he's not watching soccer? Are they not giving soccer picks on America's pregame show here on Fox Sports Radio?
21: You don't have to stay up late or anything for that, you know?
0: Oh, I see what he's saying, because he's an East Coast guy.
21: Right, right.
0: Y'all are definitely the bottom of the time zone rankings when it comes to sports tip-off.
21: For sure, yeah. So we don't have to worry about any of the late games that we have to stay up for.
0: Here's a couple of 2027 championship notes. There is a clear top four on the odds. And then it drops dramatically at fifth. Spurs at 5-2. Thunder at 13-5, plus 260. Boston 11-2. There's your Knicks at 6-1.
21: Yeah.
0: And then the next choice, according to betonline.ag, is the Nuggets at 28-1.
21: Wow.
0: The Pacers are expected to be good again next year, but their odds would not necessarily say that right now. Indiana 28-1. They're right there with the Denver Nuggets. A Giannis trade was actually baked into these odds, which has Milwaukee currently at 250-1.
21: That's crazy.
0: The Rockets are at 66-1. And you want to know who they consider to be right now the worst team in 2026-27 in the NBA?
21: The Nets?
0: No. The Nets are at 250-1. The Sacramento Kings are currently at 1,000-1.
21: Jeez.
0: DFL.
21: Who did they have Giannis going to? Boston? Tied in the Boston?
0: They don't. They don't really have him tied into anything. And they the Warriors right now are at 33-1, but there could be a little bit of, you know, movement with LeBron James. So that's something worth keeping an eye on. So there's our picks for the future, Arnie. That's who everyone is looking at. Actually, right now, the Warriors are 40-1. They're saying an addition of LeBron would put them at 33-1. It's not that much of a difference.
21: No, I was about to say that's not much of a movement, is it?
0: No, not at all. Well, congratulations, man.
21: Thank you, my friend. Thank you. Thanks to everybody who sent me congratulations.
0: I hope you go to the parade. I hope you go, and I hope you enjoy it, and I hope you absolutely lose your
21: mind. We'll see.
0: You're not going to the parade. You're going to be sitting at home. For Mary, for Ian, for Steve, for the editors behind the scenes, for Arnie Spann, you're on Chris Plank. Big Ben Maller's coming up next. Have a great week. This is Fox Sports Radio. We are Fox Sports!
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1: The Carolina Hurricanes won the Stanley Cup Sunday night, taking Game 6 at Vegas 3-0. So Carolina this postseason went 16-3 after having the best record in the East in the regular season. The World Cup late game went to Sweden 5-1 over Tunisia. Ivory Coast on a goal in the 90th minute won 1-0 over Ecuador. Germany pounded Curacao 7-1. Curacao, the smallest country ever to play in a World Cup. And Japan tied Netherlands 2-2 on a goal in the 89th minute. The U.S. next plays in Seattle Friday, a day game against Australia. WNBA wins for New York, their seventh straight, and for Atlanta. Denny Hamlin took the NASCAR race at Pocono, his third straight victory. The Sunday night ball game to Texas 6-4 at Boston. And in Las Vegas, Colorado with the A's 23-9. Six homers for the Rockies offense. I'm Steve DeSager.
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6: Well, call it what it was. It was the Wemby Wobble over the weekend. Welcome in the beginning of another night of the Ben Maller Show, another week of the programs. We are side by side here in the air everywhere. Constituents, as some say, we need no introduction. Coast to coast, border to border, and beyond, on the vast and satisfyingly powerful microphones of FSR emanating live from the box. What's in the box? It's the soapbox, as we are actually on top of the soapbox. Guaranteed human from the world famous Fox Sports Radio studios, where the ostrich ant reminds us that this hour, made possible in part by our friends at Tire Rack. 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I know Maller Prop Guy, Ferg Dog, and Al for all nodding their head in approval. 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So our lead this hour, we're going to start with the end of the NBA postseason, which happened over the weekend. We'll go to San Antonio. They did it again. They did. Not talking about the Knicks. No, there's plenty of people licking the toes of Jalen Brunson and making sure that the bottom of the feet of Karl Anthony Towns are nice and clean. So the Knicks got the ring over the weekend. The better story, though, is in the losing locker room. The heavily favored San Antonio Spurs sucked at a time you cannot suck. If you didn't see the game on Saturday, you might have missed it. But Victor Wembanyama, yet again, not doing much with the game on the line there. He missed the final shot of the NBA Finals, and then he untucked his jersey, and he marched off the court and said, that's it, that's all, I'm done, and went straight towards the locker room. No congratulatory handshake from Victor Wembanyama at all there, as the Knicks get the title, and Wemby getting out of there as quick as possible. Some were wondering, was he going to sit there and soak it all in, saying, that should have been mine. That should have been my championship. He did not do that. He did not remain. He skedaddled, ran off to the locker room, and then to the podium, where he was a bit of a douche, and then into the offseason. So that is a good jumping off point. Let us discuss the question. Where are you at on Wemby failing to to congratulate the Knicks after the NBA Finals had come to an end on Saturday. The Spurs star, apparently too good for that, as he ran back and said, you know what, I'm done. I'm out of here. I'm going to go to the locker room because I don't want to see any of this, and I want to congratulate you on beating my head in the fourth quarter of every game. So I've got inventor, zip code, and New York Times bestseller. And we will combine all of these things together, and we are going to become a fire-breathing dragon, is what we're going to become. So, A, this is one of those cases. Give me your tired, your poor, your young superstar who cannot stay for a handshake or a dap. None of that stuff. Cannot do it. Cannot do it. And let's be real. When I saw the end of the finals over the weekend, the ending from the Wemby side of things, with everything that had been invested into this guy and how little he did when the game mattered most, rotten. I wrote down the word rotten. The whole thing was rotten for Victor Wembanyama. And I don't want to hear all the excuses. Oh, he's young. Oh, he's young. He's going to be back every year. We don't know that. For every one of these guys that keeps returning, there's a bunch that don't return. And I can give you plenty of examples historically in all different sports. So this assumption, you know what happens when you assume that Wemby is going to be a staple in the NBA Finals? I was not impressed with what I saw. I was not impressed. Considering all the buildup and all the drama-o-rama, what I saw from Wemby was simply not good enough. And that, walking off the court, that was not the walk of shame. It was the walk of don't make eye contact with the team that actually kicked my ass and embarrassed me. Don't do that. And he didn't leave the floor. He vanished, Wemby. 7'4". It's hard to vanish when you're 7'4", but like a magician. Abracadabra, hocus pocus. Or he's just allergic to accountability. Either one of those things, but he was gone. And we've seen this script before, but typically, if you go to the annals of the NBA, the people that pull that off, that walk off the court with a sourpuss, like Wemby did after losing the NBA Finals, they belong to hardened villains of basketball. The greatest example would be the Bad Boys, the Bad Boy Pistons back in the day, led by Isaiah Thomas, who famously stormed off the court. And that was back in the early 90s. We're talking about almost 40 years ago when they were all upset because the Chicago Bulls and Michael Jordan had beaten them, and they didn't want to watch the Bulls celebrate, so they left early and all that. Now, Wemby didn't leave early. He stayed until the end of the game. Then he hightailed it and said, I got to get out of here. The difference is the other players that I can recall that have done that were battle-tested. They were heavyweights, and Wemby looks just like a lightweight, like the whole thing. And he hasn't earned the right to be that, what's the word I'm looking for, that have the temper tantrum that he had. We'll call it like that for Victor Wembanyama. And the basketball world spent all year, but certainly in the playoffs here, just telling us how he was built for the moment. He was different. And I believed it. I bought into the hype. I'm like, yeah, everything I'd seen is like, this is the stage. Here we go. It's a launching pad to the moon, to the moon, to the moon, to the moon, to the moon, to the moon. Instead, as we mentioned in a previous episode, Wemby got his pilot's license. He's now qualified to fly the Vomit Comet. And they did that time and again, time and again. And he is an inventor, though. I will say this for Wemby. He's an inventor. He literally has invented the French goodbye 2.0. You've heard of French leave? Well, that's Wemby right there. He exited the finals without informing the NBA or saying goodbye. He says, I'm out of here. See you later. And the Spurs, they love to preach about the culture, the San Antonio Spurs culture, put in there by Greg Popovich back in the day, and they're good to go and all that. And okay. Well, their franchise savior, the Spurs culture, his culture is pouting. Capital P, pouting. That's what he did. And the historical context on this, when Isaiah Thomas walked off the court, and that was many, many years ago, as we said, it took him a long time to live that down in terms of his reputation. Some say he never did live that down, Isaiah Thomas, who's still to this day bitter and broken with Michael Jordan, although that's over the Olympic team. Old guys holding a grudge, which is never bad. It's always fun when old guys hold a grudge. But at 22 years old for Wemby, and he can't accept the sucking, that took place out there, and he's supposed to be the next face of the NBA, and here we go, and the whole thing, and he can't even stay on the floor. You got to take your medicine. And he didn't want to take his medicine, which tells you a lot about how he's wired, and it's not a good sign. I would be very concerned if I was the San Antonio Spurs about this guy. Very concerned. The way he handled himself, the whole thing was not good. Not good at all. All right, now, overall, Victor Wembanyama, if you look at the numbers, he averaged 26 points, 11 rebounds, and 3.5 block shots in the finals. It's like, whoa! Wowzers! Wowie kazowie! You know, that whole thing. 26 points, 11 rebounds, and 3.5 blocks. And the Spurs led by double digits in every single game. Every single game of the series. And they blew leads, obviously, in 4 of the 5 games. And Wembanyama made some critical mistakes in 3 of the 4 losses. And I wrote down 3 or 4. It could have even been all 4. But certainly 3 of the 4. Now, I will point out that the box score humpers, as we call them, the stat banditos, they love their box scores. Boy, you can. Yeah, but rabbit. Yeah, but Wemby averaged 26 points and 11 rebounds and 3.5 blocks. You can't be critical of Wemby. He had the stats. You know, it's ridiculous. You can't rip him. Okay, what a bet. There is nuance to this. There is nuance to this. And with the game on the line, where was he? I don't know. I didn't see Wemby. Did you see Wemby? Where'd he go? He did the wobble. The wobble, wobble, wobble. What the heck? All right, now, question. How much damage did the Spurs franchise player, Victor Wembanyama, do to his brand with the walking off the court? We've already talked about that. Now, the way he played in key moments of the NBA Finals and all that. So I go back to the point, the NBA marketing arm did a tremendous job of building up the myth of this guy. And Wemby responded to all of that hype, and he went out there on seemingly live television with a global audience, and he made an episode of Mythbusters, and he just busted the myth right there on the biggest stage with everyone watching who cares about basketball, the NBA Finals. He went out there and laid an egg so large. How large was it? It was so large that it needed its own zip code. That's how big an egg it was when the game mattered. He got cooked. He was buttered and served up. All of that happening right there. There you go. On the TV, delivering a performance down the stretch that was so soft. How soft was it? Thanks for asking. It was so soft that you needed to store it in some Tupperware. And put that on, aside from everything else in the fridge, just put that Tupperware right there. And with every game lost, within more than reach, they had double-digit leads early in most of those games, some even in the fourth quarter. And Wemby, down the stretch, with opportunities to win the game and could step on up for the Spurs, he was petrified, terrified, and zombified by the Knicks. Or the Malman or all of that, whatever. Pick your poison. Pick your poison. My God, he just caught in this bank of fog and he couldn't see his way out and he just was stuck there and it just sucked. And wandering around like a Roomba stuck in a corner and he can't get away from the corner. It's like, dude, you got to back up a little bit. What are you doing? And so we keep hearing about the unicorn, and there's no one like him, and he's built different. Well, I've seen plenty of guys in my time that sucked in big games. I don't know about you. He looked like every other guy that sucks in big moments. What's different about Wemby? He played well for a stretch of the game, maybe 75% of the game, and then just free falling. It was a kamikaze mission there at the end. So the unicorn this, the unicorn that, all of that. And this was like a horse headed to the glue factory, watching the way he played down the stretch of these games. Victor Wembanyama, the Parisian prodigy, good nickname, Parisian prodigy, turned into the Parisian puddle in evaporating in winning time. It was winning time, and, well, not quite. Didn't quite work out there. When it was winning time, it turned out to be losing time and slightly problematic. Yeah, so it was crunch time, key moment, final 5 minutes of the fourth quarter, and he was not taking a punch. He was not making a punch. He was out to brunch is what he was doing. All right, he wasn't throwing punches. He was out to brunch, sipping a mimosa, having a fine time there, and you know, needed to throw a punch and either didn't know how to do that or chose to not do that. So it was a mess. So sum this all up. The brand is absolutely damaged. It's bruised. It's swollen. It's on crutches right now. It needs some medication to make the brand back better. My God, you cannot be the face of that sport, the face of the NBA, right? And then when the moment is there, it slaps you in the face. It's a problem. Oh, you're nitpicking, Maller. I don't think I am. I don't think I am. All right, that stank. Those cooties are going to last for a while. And there's no guarantee this guy's back every year. And not just him. You look around the Spurs roster, and certainly he's the centerpiece, so we're going to focus on Wemby. But that brings us to the last part of this diatribe, the coaching part of the puzzle. And that is a major issue. Now, ultimately, I don't think coaching matters too much in the NBA. It can hurt you. I don't know that it helps you that much. And in this case, that was a net zero for the San Antonio Spurs. So the question, does Coach Mitch Johnson deserve to keep his job on the sidelines for the Spurs after that epic blown lead palooza in the NBA Finals? So if I own the team, hell no! He would be out. See you later. Mitch Johnson, who seems like a nice enough guy, he would not have made it to the post-finals news conference. I would have said, listen, don't even bother. All right, you don't work for us anymore. Get out of here. And the Spurs, they didn't just lose in the finals. Obviously, Wemby was the biggest culprit in this. They didn't just lose in the finals. Though the Spurs gift-wrapped, absolutely gift-wrapped it with a nice bow on top and then hand-delivered these games, many of them, to the Knicks. I wasn't overly impressed with anything the Knicks did other than not give up. It was just, hey, keep playing hard. The Spurs have a glitch. The doohickey doesn't work. And no matter what this cat Mitch Johnson did, it doesn't seem like he did much of anything. For several games, people were saying, hey, don't play De'Aaron Fox. The guy's a bum. And he kept putting him out there in big moments. And this is the hubris of these guys in the San Antonio Spurs organization. Like, we know better than you. Well, apparently you don't. This is one where the public got it right, and you're a bunch of dingleberries. You're a bunch of Mama Lukes that you should have sat down, De'Aaron Fox, for literally anyone. You could have had a fan raffle and brought somebody in, a Spurs season ticket holder, although they all sold their tickets, so they didn't go to the game, it looked like, game six over the weekend. My God. Or game five, I guess it was, over the weekend. Not, they didn't even make it to game six. Forget about that. So anyway, listen, that's the thing. Now, much like Wemby, a lot of you dum-dums are convinced, well, the youth thing, that that is why he's going to keep his job. And youth, to me, is not a shield. At 39, and that's young in the coaching game, you're 39 years old. And at this point, based on the way he did not adjust in the NBA Finals, Mitch Johnson, the coach of the San Antonio Spurs, he's already a New York Times best-selling author. He wrote Complete Idiot's Guide on how not to coach well in the NBA Finals and be so stubborn, so pig-headed, you don't make any key adjustments. They got to be the dumbest team in the world, and that starts from the coach on the way down. They didn't just collapse down the stretch, these Spurs. They invented new ways to suck at a time you cannot suck, blowing a combined. I did the math on this. If you just go by the biggest lead in each game, they lost four, right? Lose four out of five in the final, San Antonio. They blew 71 points worth of leads in futzing away those four games and losing the NBA finals. That is a lifestyle. Is what that is. 29-point blown lead. That is the thing that people will remember other than the outcome of this. That is the Mona Lisa of meltdowns to blow that big a lead. And from Wemby's harebrained plays to De'Aaron Fox, who they would not get rid of. He had the historic boner, Fox's boner, when he had three options, right? Three options. He could either like call a timeout and reset. They could just dribble and get fouled and then go to line, or try to run to the basket and see if you can get a basket. And of course that completely backfired. But from Wemby's disaster to De'Aaron Fox to the coach, the whole thing. It was sloppy McSlop. That's a new item. It's an add-on item at McDonald's. Sloppy McSlop. It's a McDonald's sloppy Joe, is what that is. So as we always say, you're either coaching it or you're allowing it to happen. Mitch Johnson. So these Spurs were not outplayed. That's the thing about it. It's like they were not outplayed. They were outcoached, and they had a malfunction. The whatchamacallit did not work at the end there. Disaster class. Absolute disaster class for the San Antonio Spurs. So typically in the past, someone gets sacrificed. It does not seem like we're going to get that in San Antonio. There's a lot of fanboys in the crowd there. They don't really hold the team accountable in San Antonio. So I would imagine that there will not be any accountability. If I owned the team, though, again, I would get rid of Mitch Johnson. It is the Ben Maller Show. If you'd like to be part, 877-99 on Fox. 877-996-6369. If you want to be part of the live program and rampaging around the Big Apple, a tradition unlike any other. What is it? We'll get to it, and we will do it next. However, it is the A block. What hour is it? Let's see if we can find out right now. Here we go.
0: Number one.
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0: and you. It is the Ben Maller Show as we roll on, just beginning the new week. And a reminder that we had a full weekend of the Fifth Hour podcast, so don't listen now because we're doing the show, but when there's other shows on during the day that are boring, then turn on the Fifth Hour podcast. We had the mailbag with Jay Scoop. A first appearance by Jay Scoop on the mailbag. We thank him for stepping up. Several of you have asked to do the mailbag and then vanished when it's time to do the mailbag, which is a bit of a problem. You will not be invited again. I'm just pointing that out. Anyway, Jay Scoop was wonderful, so we appreciate his contribution. A very talented musician. And the Mallerpalooza will be coming up next month, the biggest event of the summer in overnight talk radio, the Mallerpalooza. In the meantime, 877-99 on Fox, the call-in number, also on X, at Ben Maller. That's at Ben Maller. And you can say hello to Lorena, FSR Tech Queen.
1: Hi, Bill.
0: And don't talk to me. And Koopaloop at a Bronco fan. That's a Bronco fan. Your comments can and will be used against you in the court of the Maller Militia. All right, Michael writes in from Tulsa. He's a podcast listener as well. On the weekends, he said, I'm glad you survived the burrito decision. You made me hungry. There you go. For those of you a little slow in the back of the room, that means I'm a P1. See, Michael's flexing that he's a true P1. Overnight Joe, keeping television on the air there, I believe in Rochester. He writes in and says, Ben, I'm starting week 2 of my return to full-time overnights. Help me survive. Yeah, you'll be fine. You'll be all right. Just blackout curtains. You need that, and you need a nice, cool place to sleep during the summertime, and you will be perfectly fine. I mean, nothing at all to worry about. What else do we have? Let's see. Natron writes in from Stockton, and he's ranting about Wemby. He wants us to use a certain term for Wemby. Cowboy Drew, who had the Maller cow. I don't think the Maller cow is alive anymore, though he said it was last time. I'm confused about the life of the Maller cow. I hope the Maller cow is still alive. Cowboy Drew says, can we probably
2: touch my cow?
0: That's right. Okay, that's my heifer. That's not your heifer. That's mine. Cowboy Drew says, can we probably stop with the Wemby talk? It's getting so old. Well, Cowboy Drew, I don't know what you're listening to. I have not been on the radio since the NBA Finals ended. This is the biggest story. Nothing's bigger than that in the sporting world right now. So that's what we talked about. Alf, the alien opiner, writes in from in between Worcester and Springfield and says, now that hockey and basketball are done, can I count on you for 3 baseball and 1 football monologues per night going forward? There you go. I'll start hot take validation. That's from Lucky Tony. Oh, he says for Lucky Tony. Yeah. So here's the deal. I will certainly talk a lot of baseball. We'll talk baseball later on and football. Although really the only thing going on in football now is guys getting arrested. There's a lot of debauchery going on with NFL players. They can't keep their nose clean. So that's a bit of an issue. So if there's stuff to talk about, we're not going to force it, though. Whatever pops up. Keith in NorCal writes and says, with San Antonio clearly disinterested in winning, my Sacramento Kings finally have a path to the finals. Well, congratulations, Keith, because De'Aaron Fox did help Mike Brown win a championship. It took him playing on the opposite team, but his play down the stretch was outstanding. Wayne the curmudgeon in Duluth complaining. He says, enough, Ben, it's over. It's been beaten to hell on this station. Again, I don't worry about other shows. I don't listen to other shows here. I do my own thing. So if you're too busy listening to every show, that's your thing. That's not my thing. I have not opined on the NBA Finals. I've not been here.
1: They should be waiting for your opinion.
0: And by the way, I don't care what other people do. It doesn't matter to me. They can talk about anything they want. Tiddlywinks. It doesn't matter. What else do we have? Rob the Goatman says, you missed a major opportunity to lead off the show with the real biggest sports championship of the week, the UFC Freedom 250. And again, Rob, that's another thing. Like that's called narrow casting. We do broadcasting. I don't mention it. It's not a leadoff story. That's a bad job by you. You don't understand broadcasting, Goatman. If you think that was the top story, it's a bad job by you. Shame on you. What else do we have? Let's see. Page down. Lawn God Larry writes in and says, I think a lot of us are burned out on the Wemby talk. Won't be long. That stupid scataboo name will be all over the radio. Get off my lawn. All right. So everyone's complaining. Man, you guys bitch about everything. The Baltimore Freeloader account says, tremendous monologue on the French onion sourpuss, Victor Wembanyama. See, here's somebody that gets it. Unlike you other losers, this guy gets it. He was a petulant child, says the Baltimore Freeloader account. Although the insufferable New York fans make me sick. They don't shake hands either, but they will turn over your cab or your bus for free. Yeah. A lot of hoodlums there in the Big Apple, right? A lot of lunatics there in New York City. And they any opportunity, right? Any opportunity to cause debauchery, they are out there and they are going for it as the Big Apple, after that NBA Finals, the Big Apple descended into total anarchy for stretches of time. Chaos. The kids run amok. Somebody got shot. A teenager got shot. The fans were tearing apart, burning school buses. The riot cops came running in and all that because the Knicks won a little hunk of metal, according to Rob Manfred, the commissioner of baseball. So I'm not sure how much of this was directly because of the Knicks and how much of this was just crime happens in the big city and anything that happened that night, they're going to tie into the Knicks. Any person that called 911, it's because of the Knicks, and it's not always the case. Although I got to tell those guys in New York, I know this from living in LA, the find the Waymos. Those really burn well. The school bus, it looked like it took a little while for that thing to burn. The Waymos, though, in L.A., when we had the last civil unrest in L.A., the lunatics that were burning the Waymos, those things are like a gas grill. They really burn really well.
1: It's the batteries that they're made out of, I do believe.
0: Yeah, those 1960s school buses. Not,
1: yeah, not so much.
0: Not as good. Not quite as good there. So, all right, we'll take some calls. It is a call-in show, and let's see here. Eeny, meeny, miny, moe. Let's go to Steve, who's in South Dakota. What's going on, Steve? Welcome.
2: Welcome, Ben. How are you doing?
0: Now, Steve is our military veteran. He's seen it. He's lived the life, right? You've lived the life. You'd admit that, Steve, yes?
2: Yes.
0: Exactly. All right. Well, welcome to the show, Steve. How can we help you?
2: Wimby, what a sissy. I mean, I trained with French soldiers. They're all sissies. Wimby, did he even play?
0: Oh, he played. Not in the fourth quarter, like the last 5 minutes, but the rest of the game he played. It was like the last 5 minutes, it didn't go so well.
2: I don't know how old you are, Ben, but I remember a guy named Lou Alcindor, skinny guy, came into the NBA, went toe-to-toe with Big Wilt Chamberlain.
0: Yeah.
2: Wimby didn't go toe-to-toe with no. He picked on Brunson. What was that, two games in? Three games?
0: Well, even worse, though, Steve, is the guy that played in the middle for the Knicks, Karl Anthony Towns, has been long considered a pussy willow flower. And he's now an NBA champion, and he did it against Wemby. Like, the butt. That's right. The butt of all these jokes. I mean, we've missed so many jokes about Karl Anthony Towns, and yet, and there were stretches he didn't play well either. However, he's on the team that won, and Wemby's on the team that lost, and Wemby's like God's gift to basketball.
2: And that's a joke. I mean, come on. I never fell for it. You know, I never got on that bandwagon.
0: Well, there you go. See, Steve, you held your line there, and you have memories of French soldiers back in the day, huh? And you're military.
2: Oh, they were wimps.
0: All right.
2: They were.
0: I love it. I love it.
2: One more thing. That quarterback from Texas Tech. Now, I gamble. I love parlays. I do a seven-teamer about every week.
0: Yeah. How often do you win? Those parlays are, it's a bit of a sucker's bet.
2: Well, my seven teamers, I'm at about 65%.
0: Really?
2: But,
0: well, you should be selling your picks. You should be selling your picks if you're that good at it. My God, you're probably making a killing.
2: You'll laugh at me. But the majority of my seven teamers are the Ivy League. That is the easiest league.
0: Yeah.
2: To bet on football.
0: Well, I remember when the WNBA started, Steve, and really for the first 25 years of the WNBA, nobody cared about the WNBA. And the sports books, the first couple years, they actually lost money because there were guys that studied the WNBA nobody watched it. Nobody cared about it. And then they made money on it. So they had to start paying attention, the sports books, to the WNBA. All right. Well, thank you, Steve. We're off to a good start. The great Steve from South Dakota. All right. Thank you, buddy. There's Steve. Let's say hello to Random Ryan. He's out celebrating. Random Ryan. Boogity, boogity, boogity, boogity, boogity, boogity, boogity.

0: They're not having a parade, are they, the Carolina Hurricanes?
1: Well, I don't think we're burning any buses downtown.
0: Well, that's a good point. Is there civil unrest in Raleigh? Can we check? Are people out on the streets because the Hurricanes won?
1: I'm about 90 minutes south of Raleigh. I can't report, but I will listen to the news tomorrow, and I think they will say, I think everybody has to work tomorrow.
2: You sucked, and we sucked at a time that you can't suck.
0: How can you not like that guy?
1: That's Torts.
0: That's the guy right there, the guy that lost. Vegas
1: sucked at a time they cannot suck.
0: That is true. And no NASCAR for you, Random Ryan. It's all hockey.
1: Well, Denny Hamlin had a very nice race today. He's won three in a row.
0: Boogity, boogity, boogity, boogity, boogity, boogity. All right, go away. Hang up on yourself. Thank you. There's Random Ryan. Normally on the X Machine. Jason the Diamond Man writes in and says, the world needs to know how much Lorena loved E.T., even though her fellow FSR employee ruined it for her.
3: He was fine that night.
0: Okay. All right. That's a random question. Non sequitur. What else do we have? Let's see. Page down. Pokey Man Adrian says, if you want the Clippers to win an NBA title, make some dog joke or something like that. Listen, I know you're jealous of the attention the Clippers get. I got it. It's okay. Joe the Ghost Hunter says it would be a once-in-a-lifetime deal to do the mailbag. Why the hell do these guys bail out on the mailbag? I don't know. I had multiple people lined up for the mailbag, and then they bailed out at the last minute. And I don't get it. I don't understand. All right, let's say...
2: Sucked. Yeah. And we sucked at a time that you can't suck.
0: All right, we'll get back to the calls. Here, time now for the Who Am I game. I am on time, Maller, by the clock, for the clock, plausibly all about the clock. In honor of Mr. NASCAR himself, Random Ryan in Carolina, we'll do a Who Am I game, which is based on hockey, because you guys are all complaining about the basketball. So here's the Who Am I game. Las Vegas goalie Carter Hart had a .863 save percentage, which was the worst in the Stanley Cup final by a goalie making six or more starts since me. Again, Vegas goaltender Carter Hart had an .863 save percentage, which was the worst in the Stanley Cup final for a goalie making six-plus starts since me.
4: Who?
0: Who am I? Who? That is the question. The answer. We'll get to it. We'll do it next. However... It is the B block. What hour is it?
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0: you. It is the Ben Maller Show as we roll on through the overnight hours here. Basketball season's over. Hockey season is over. Big UFC event at the White House. And now it's on to baseball. 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
0: 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We'll do it live, and that's how we're going to do it. Outstanding. Here is the Who Am I game, where we pretend to be somebody else. And we mentioned the hockey for the Who Am I game. Las Vegas goalie Carter Hart's 863 save percentage was the worst in the Stanley Cup final for a goalie making six or more starts since me. Who am I? That is the question. What is the answer? Let's see. Does anyone know? Stevie Meatballs made a Bart Simpson joke. Analog Al going with John Candy as his answer. Alf, the alien opiner, says Benny Burnt Finger.
2: Never heard of him.
0: That's true. I burnt my finger on a dishwasher. Yeah.
3: Ouch.
0: That's, yeah, exactly. Andy in Lino Lakes, Minnesota, going with Gump Worsley. When in doubt, throw Gump's name out. That's the inspiration for Forrest Gump, Gump Worsley. What else do we have, unless I made that up? Greg Goldberg. Goldberg will do it from the Mighty Ducks. That's Rob the Goat Man. Bill Miller from Wayne the Curmudgeon in Duluth. J.S. Jaguar from Robbie the Mariner fan. Well, that's going back some time when I covered the Ducks many years ago. Who else do we have? Let's see. Dennis Lemieux from Doc Dan in Minnesota. Femi's going with the bus driver, Roberto Flores, is his answer. Page down. Tuukka Rask from Eek in Roseville, Minnesota. Krusty the Clown from King Roy. That's his answer. Juan Samuel from Mr. Nice Guy. Everyone in those days loved Juan Samuel. He's like the greatest locker room guy in the 1980s and the early 90s. They loved Juan Samuel. Played with the Dodgers. Not well. What else do we have? Van the One-Legged Bama Man. Very good AI from Maller Prop Guy. Who else do we have? Let's see. Page down. Truck Stop Fungus said the name of somebody I've never heard of from the North Stars. I have no idea who that is. All right. Do you have an answer, Lorena?
3: Yeah, I'm going to go with Macaulay Culkin.
0: All right. Well, no. Carter Hart's worst performance in the Stanley Cup Finals since John Casey for the Penguins in 1991. John Casey. Hi, it's Ben Maller. We need to talk. 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
14: The Stanley Cup goes to the Carolina Hurricanes after taking Game 6 at Vegas 3-0. Jordan Staal was named playoff MVP at age 37, the oldest ever. To the World Cup, Germany 7-1 over Curacao. Ivory Coast got a goal in the 90th minute to win against Ecuador 1-0. Japan tied Netherlands 2-2 on a goal in the 89th minute, and the late night game went to Sweden 5-1 over Tunisia. The Sunday night ball game to the Texas Rangers, winning winning at Boston 6-4. In Las Vegas, Colorado 23-9 over the A's. San Francisco and Logan Webb beat the Cubs 5-1. Wins for the Yankees in Tampa Bay. Miami 4-2 over Pittsburgh, beating Paul Skeens, who had 10 strikeouts in 6 innings. The Mets and Freddie Peralta downed Atlanta 8-1. The White Sox beat the Dodgers 6-4. Wins for Arizona and San Diego. The Detroit at Cleveland game was rained out. I'm Steve DeSager.
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0: Not even yet at the All-Star break, and already the Bo Show's gotta go. Or does it? Welcome in the beginning of another hour of the Ben Maller Show. We are in the air everywhere. Just ordinary people. As we are up in the nosebleeds, looking down coast to coast, border to border, and beyond, on the vast and swaggeringly powerful microphones of FSR emanating live from the war.
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0: The war of words. 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So then we move on. Except Scrooge, who's in the younger demo, he said, Ben, can we get one more live read? But it's not going to sound like you're reading. I said, Scrooge, you know, we're pushing the limits here. And Scrooge said, no, I'm in the younger demo. This is what all the kids want. Well, the excitement of the FIFA World Cup is now streaming live on Fox One. Woo. Everyone's talking about this. The official English streaming platform to catch every unforgettable moment, Fox One brings the action straight to your screen so you never miss a goal. Download Fox One and experience the FIFA World Cup live. For example, if you had that app going, you would have seen Sweden with a 5-1 win over Tunisia in Group F play at the World Cup, which I 5-1, is that like the equivalent of 73-3 or something like that in American football? That's a lot. That is a large number. All right. All right. We're good on that. All right, so let's get into it. We're going to talk some baseball right now. By request, Alf, the alien opiner, demanding some hot baseball talk. And when a brigadier general, a senior member of the Maller Militia, requests that kind of content, then we must provide that kind of content. It is we have no choice but to provide that content. Now, there's actually a good story here. So the baseball season going on. I mean, we're in this weird period before the All-Star break where there's another month to go or so. And then not the dog days. The dog days are after the All-Star break, after the trade deadline. However, there's chatter about the comings and goings as we head into that part of the schedule. And our lead this hour is from the Metropolitans. That is a baseball team, not a good one, that plays in the tri-state area there in New York, talking baseball. So we have a status update on the big off-season pickup of the New York Metropolitans. If you did not hear, and perhaps not, Bo Bichette, who's been playing third base and occasionally shortstop for the Mets this year, is widely expected to hit the eject button on his contract and opt out of the final 2 years of his contract after the season. Obviously, we can't do it now. He's in the middle of the contract. Bichette signed a 3-year contract for $126 million. I'm told that's a lot of money. In fact, the AAV, the average annual value, to the moon. And this after leaving Toronto to go play for the Mets. It has not gone well so far. He's played a little better recently. Overall, though, the product has not been up to standard for Bo Bichette. That is a good jumping off point. Let us discuss the question. Why? Why would a guy like Bo Bichette, who has $84 million, 2 years and $84 million left on his contract, why would he opt out, considering he's not playing particularly well? So I've got Pantsed, Roman Candle, and Eye Doctor. And we will combine all of these things together, and we're going to give you the ABCs and the 1-2-3s. And we always start with number one. Jump the gun. Number one. Oh, what fun. It's number one. Okay, enough. All right, so I'll tell you why. Thanks for asking. I'll tell you why. Because the contract was built for him to activate, Bo Bichette, to activate the escape hatch, the portal. It was designed that way. The Mets gave him the golden parachute up front. And not on the back end, $42 million. 1 year, $40 million. The salary is actually $2 million. The signing bonus, $40 million. Everything else is theater. It's kabuki theater. New York was supposed to elevate Bo Bichette. That was the argument. Oh, the Big Apple, you go there, you make it there, you can make it anywhere, that old song. So Bichette gets to the Mets, and the New York market was supposed to elevate this guy's play. Instead, he has gotten pantsed playing in New York. He's been exposed. I don't know what happened in Toronto. I liked the player in Toronto. I thought Bo Bichette was a good player. He played well against the Dodgers in the World Series last year. But as a Met, yikes. He's really never been a Met, Bo Bichette. He's just another baseball mercenary. That's what he is, bouncing around and all that. And he took the signing bonus gold, and he kept the map app open. It's like, okay, I'm here. I'm already planning my escape. And so this makes it a little more interesting for the Mets. If you are going to start unloading players and you're relatively confident that Bo Bichette's not going to be back, then why wouldn't you repackage him and send him out into the wild blue yonder and just get a little something in return? The Mets, see, here's the thing. There's teams around baseball. Bichette's, I think he's 28, right around there. And he knows that there's always a sucker out there. And they will forgive him. The nerds will overlook this year. They'll say, well, look at the exit velocity. You can shove it up your tuchus. And it's really impressive and all that stuff. So the market, despite not playing particularly well this year, they'll overlook. So, well, it's just a New York thing. Get him out of there. He'll be fine. And he'll get even more guaranteed money. And there are enough teams out there that still be like, okay, it's one bad year. We're going to sign this guy. He'll be great for us. The Mets, of course, are stuck with the reality that he's hitting in the 230 range, Bo Bichette. And he's got 8 home runs and a glove that appears to be made out of wet cardboard playing defense for the Mets. It's not going well. And supposedly Philadelphia still wants him. So he was going to sign with the Phillies. And then at the last minute, the Mets, if you believe the gossip, the Mets came in there and stole him because they gave this ridiculous offer. But that alone, if he does opt out, he's going to have to get more than $84 million. And the only fly in the ointment here is the labor issue, which is more than a labor issue because the baseball's expected to go into this Arctic winter where there's no negotiation. And even though they've been talking now, there's going to be no agreement for a while. They're going to miss games into 2027. So, and who knows what it's going to look like, the landscape. They're going to put, they're trying to put a cap on how much guys can make, which is ridiculous to me. Every team has a budget, and that's the way it should be. Nonetheless, we'll keep an eye on this. And then if not the Phillies, if you're looking at teams that would bid on Bo Bichette, how about a reunion, the Toronto temptation, if you will, and played so well for the Blue Jays and a homecoming there, like a Hallmark card, Hallmark movie, just like that. All right, now, speaking of, we talked about the Phillies possibly being interested in Bo Bichette. We go to Philly, where over the weekend, the Phillies had a visit by Snap, Crackle, Pop. And if you didn't see this, the Phillies have now decided to go to market. Apparently, they're going to the flea market here, desperately trying to get some outfield help. And this after right fielder and one-time playoff hero, Adolis Garcia, the Texas Ranger legend from back in the day, suffered a season-ending torn-up right lat muscle. So he's out. And he gone. And so now we're told the Phillies have their radar locked in on Joe Adell of the Angels and Suzuki of the Cubs. Seiya Suzuki of the Cubs. So we'll see what happens with that. Now, they're trying to upgrade in right field. By the way, Adolis Garcia was not playing very well at all for the Fightin' Phils when he had been out there before the injury. All right, so the question, you make the call. You can only get one. All right, you're going to go get Joe Adell, the current Angel outfielder, or you're going to go make your move and get Seiya Suzuki of the Chicago Cubs, assuming all is equal. Who would be a better fit for the Phillies and a conceivable playoff push? The Phillies, after getting off to a terrible start, brought in Donnie Baseball, Don Mattingly. He was already on the staff. They promoted him, and the Phillies are in position to have a shot to make the postseason. All right, so the arrow on this one is pointing straight towards Trader Dave, as in Dave Dombrowski visiting Trader Joe, as in Joe Adell. And that should be the move there. Look, Joe Adell, who's the Lord giveth, the Lord taketh away, the outfielder giveth, the outfielder taketh away. He had that three robbery game where he took three home runs away and then had a doink, a ball bounce off his head over the wall for a home run. It's been a very eventful season for Joe Adell in Anaheim. That would be the guy. And playing baseball with the Angels, it's like being in the Federal Witness Protection Program and in Anaheim, and you're surrounded by so many turds that it's like you're living in a porta potty when you play for the Angels. There's that many turds around there. And you want to go to a real hungry baseball environment. Well, Philadelphia seemingly would be on that big board of hungry baseball environments, and you put them in Philly, and suddenly the blossoming will take off. Let him breathe a little bit. Competitive baseball, a team that's got good players up and down the roster, not just like one good guy here and then seven slugs and all that. And Adell in Citizens Bank Park, which has been a noted hitter's ballpark, it would be like giving a Roman candle to a toddler. Something loud is going to happen there, ready or not. And he would balance out the lineup. Of course, both these guys would. So they have a left-handed heavy lineup, and Dave Dombrowski, this is kind of move Dombrowski would make. He'd trade some of those minor league guys because he knows most of them won't make it and bring in. I would go with Adell, but Suzuki's also an option there. So we'll keep an eye on it. And the Phillies, they need another impact guy because they've run cold, mostly inconsistent offensively. So we'll keep an eye on that. All right, final point, to the Silver State we go, where there is currently no baseball team, although there was this last week, and was reading that opposing players, do you see this story over the weekend? So opposing players are already telling members of the Athletics to pass the word on. They're all in on Viva Las Vegas. They're all about it. Now, the president of the A's told Bob Nightingale, he said, quote, he gave this quote, he said, let's just say we won't have trouble recruiting, close quote. Now, the Athletics owner, John Fisher, the scumbag that took the A's out of Oakland, that weasel John Fisher, expects $500 million in revenue the first year in Vegas. Let me repeat that for those of you a little slow in the back of the room. $500 million in revenue for a franchise that has been a laughingstock for years, the Athletics, which proves sometimes good things happen to bad people. And so John Fisher, bragging about that, says they'll be in the top six in Major League Baseball revenue. And they're very excited about that. And then he said, well, you know, I'm going to spend more money. Of course, the A's are making money now. They just don't want to spend it. The little weasel. So he says they're going to retain their young players and they're going to make some moves in free agency. The speculation had been that the A's, to make that big splash, are going to go out and try to get Tarek Skubal from the Tigers. All right, so the question, why would anyone, and I seriously mean this, why would anyone buy the hype from the Athletics about people desperately trying to play in Vegas when the Raiders already proved that Vegas does not magically attract star players? So why is it going to be any different in baseball? And the answer is it's not going to be any different. And you should not believe the line of baloney that is coming out of the Athletics. Like, if you think players are going to be lining up to go play in Vegas, you might want to go see the eye doctor, because that's not a line of people. That's a line of tumbleweeds is what that is. And everybody loves Vegas for 48 hours or 72 hours. And that's the perfect amount of time when you're traveling with a baseball team and you come into Vegas for a weekend series, Friday, Saturday, Sunday, in and out. That's what life's all about. And I don't know that anyone's going to be uprooting their entire life to go play for John Fisher unless he massively overpays, which defeats the purpose of the argument where they're like, well, you see, let me tell you something. We're going to have no problem recruiting. Well, yeah, if you pay top dollar, you can get some free agents to come to Vegas. Like, are we really doing this again? That's the part that like blows me away. The Raiders, I know they've been in Vegas for a few years now, but this is the exact same. I'm not making this up. We did monologues about this. This is the exact same. Players are lining up to come to Vegas boilerplate that we heard when Mark Davis moved the Raiders to Vegas. And it never materialized. The Raiders, they didn't have a parade, a conga line of great NFL players that wanted to play for the Raiders. It didn't happen. And is the A's president forgetting that the Raiders said the same thing and ended up with a bunch of mediocre players and a few overpaid mid-tier talents? Because I remember that. Vegas, it's not nothing. There are certainly guys that want to play in Vegas, just like Miami. There's guys that love Miami and the Marlins. The Marlins claimed, I remember when they built that stadium years ago, that, oh, we just need a stadium. We can compete with the Mets and the Phillies and the Braves and all these teams. We just need a stadium. So they built a stadium on the taxpayer dime in Miami, in South Florida there. They built the stadium and they said, well, we're going to spend. It's now been, I believe, 14 seasons since that ballpark opened. And say it with me now, kids, bupkis. They, in terms of big-time players, keeping players, bringing players in, it just hasn't happened. And, yeah, the city is a draw. Like Miami or Vegas, the city is a draw. In Vegas, if you want to burn the midnight oil and go out to Pahrump, where all kinds of things are legal out there, not in Vegas, but in Pahrump, go out there and knock yourself out. More power to you. More power to you. But ultimately, it's going to come down always to money. And if the team was winning, it'd be a little different. The team's not a good, they're mediocre. They're not really trying to win until they get to Vegas in a couple of years. And who knows, maybe even next year, there's a chance they're ahead of construction. There's not a lot of rain in Vegas. So the timeline, supposedly they're ahead. There's a chance the A's move even next summer, in the middle of the summer. I was told that there's going to be two different plans. One where the A's play the whole year in Sacramento. Now, I don't know how this is going to work out logistically, because if you sell season tickets, you're going to have to issue a lot of refunds. So logistically, it seems like they're going to have to stay in Sacramento next year and not move in the middle of the season. But there have been teams that have done that, not to the degree of changing entire cities in the middle of the season. We'll keep an eye on that. And I love the fact that John Fisher, that weasel owner, is like, oh, yeah, we're going to be in the top six in payroll. And he's acting like they're going to be the Dodgers. The Athletics are going to have all this new money. They're going to spend all this money. And, of course, they're just going to be clipping coupons again. They'll sign like one free agent, and the rest of the time they'll be clipping coupons at 3 in the morning trying to get a deal on soap. Of course, they don't want the soap, the name brand soap, because you get cheaper prices on the other types of soap. So, new city, you got the same owner, the same chastity belt on the wallet, if you will. And so, good luck. And they're counting on mostly tourists to fill out the stadium. Good luck on that. It's worked for the Raiders. A little different in baseball, though. If you go to Vegas for a weekend, are you going to spend all of your time at the stadium and then gamble around that? Or how's that going to work? Football makes sense. You go out there, it's one day. You can go on a Friday and then hang out, gamble all day Saturday, get completely hammered, and then go to the game on Sunday and then fly back, and there you go. It's perfect. Baseball, not so much. It is the Ben Maller Show. If you'd like to be part, 877-99 on Fox. That's 877-996-6369 if you'd like to be part. So owners say the darndest things. Owners say the darndest things. Wait until you hear one of the most bizarre requests. In fact, when I heard about this, I thought, well, this must be satire. This can't be real. This has to be one of those fake accounts. But I believe it is accurate. We have vetted it. We believe it's accurate. One of the most ridiculous requests ever made by ownership. We'll get to that, and we will do it next. However, it is the A Block. What hour is it? Let's see if we can find out.
1: Number two.
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0: remind you, it is the Ben Maller Show. As we roll on here through the overnight, beginning a brand spanking new week for you on this 15th day of June. If you'd like to be part, 877-99 on Fox. We'll do it live. You can also say hello. Say hello on X at Ben Maller.
1: Settle down just a little bit.
0: Yeah, calm down. Everything will be okay. That's at Ben Maller. Say hello to Lorena, the FSR Tech Queen.
2: Hi, Bill.
0: No talking. And Koopaloop, a Bronco fan. That's a Bronco fan. And your comments can and will be used against you in the court of sports radio. So please act accordingly. All right, back to it we go. And let's see here. Eileen in San Francisco says, John Fisher isn't overpaying anyone or paying anyone. Remember the Oakland A's? Yes.
3: How about new? Yeah.
0: Although we did point this out, and I'll probably rant about this at some point this week, the argument that James Dolan, the owner of the Knicks there, that the Knicks could never win. I heard this a lot because they had to sell the team. LeBron didn't want to play for the Knicks. He turned down the Knicks multiple times because of Dolan. Dolan's a dope. Last I checked, Dolan still owns the Knicks, and they won the championship. Anthony in Anaheim. Is that the real Anthony, or is that a fake burner account for Anthony in Anaheim? I don't know. It says, great event at the White House. He enjoyed the rain-delayed UFC 250 that took place there. Let's see here. Jill says, not everyone can play in New York, Ben. Yeah. It's not about New York, Jill. It's about more money. He wants more money. Money, money, money. Doc Dan says, John Casey, the answer to the question last hour, was also a North Star. There you go. All right. When I think North Stars, though, is one guy I think of, Dino Ciccarelli. That's who I think of when I think of the North Stars. Let's go to the phones. Let's say hello to Jim, who's in Visalia, where the trees are big, and he's talking. Hello, Jim. What's up? Welcome.
4: I'm going to give you a list of things that made this weekend, Friday through tonight, probably one of the greatest sports weekends in American history.
0: You want a list? I don't do lists. How about a big board? You got a big board?
4: I've got the list. I'll tell you
0: it's
4: all
0: a big
4: of
0: board.
4: Right now.
0: It's a big board.
4: Mm-hmm. Got the U.S. Men's Soccer World Cup and the U.S. Men's win.
0: Well, they didn't win the World Cup. They did win a game.
4: Well, I know. Yeah. No, but it's the opening weekend in America. Right,
0: I know.
4: There.
0: I know. I feel like a lot of people think they won the World Cup on Friday. They did not.
4: The National Basketball Association Dutch beat the Frenchmen in the championship game, so that's probably our actual World Cup. You have the United Football League championship that happened. You have Bud Cauley wins his first PGA championship in Canada after like 230-something starts. Denny Hamlin, American NASCAR driver, won today. In women's golf LPGA, Yana Kim and Gina Wilson won the women's golf tournament today. The Yankees beat the Canadian Blue Jays today.
0: Oh, that's right.
4: Yeah. World Series baseball is in full go, and that's great for colleges around the country.
0: Look at that, Jim. You've recapped everything. I don't need to talk about any of that because you just recapped it, so I'm good.
4: And my son's football team won their lineman competition.
0: Oh, that's big. So congratulations to Jim's son winning the lineman competition there, which is very important there. I know you're very proud of your son. Yes,
5: he's
0: Jim?
5: The daddy.
0: That's right, because you're the daddy.
4: That's right, sir. Have a good day.
0: All right, there you go. All right. Let's say hello to Jed, who fled. Hello, Jed. Welcome. What?
6: You're talking about the NBA? You're talking about the NBA? You're talking about crazy, stupid stuff, dude.
0: I just talked about baseball, dummy. I just did a rant about baseball at the top of the hour. What's wrong with you?
6: How much time do you have, dude? There's a lot wrong with me, and being a dummy is right at the top of the list. The Troy Trojans defeated the Ole Miss Rebels in the Men's College World Series Baseball Tournament, I think it is. And
0: you think
6: I just want to say, yeah. I'm pretty confident. I just don't know what kind of trademarks I should be avoiding on your show, dude. And because we're watching on the four-letter app, it's a four-letter word, you know what I'm saying? And you know what? You know what a four-letter from Bristol, Connecticut? You know what another four-letter word is? H-E-L-L. They're synonyms, dude. The four-letter words from Bristol, Connecticut, and H-E-L-L are synonyms, and so I don't want to give them promotions. But Troy beat Ole Miss
0: Yes.
6: You know what? They're a bunch of rebels.
0: In next hour, we're going to break down. I'm going to do the Troy monologue on the College Baseball World Series. That'll be next hour. I'm gonna just rant about that.
6: Hey, Ben, you can work in the condoms. We go like, Trojan man. You can work in prophylactics. You can.
0: Well, I do have a story about that topic, if you would like to hear. Would you like to hear that? Is that the content you
6: do
0: want?
6: Do I have to? I swear, I love you, Ben. I've been listening for almost a decade, but I have problems remembering what games are on each night. What's tonight's game show? Because I would love to keep listening. If there's a possibility, I will be considering.
0: I've been playing the same dumb games on each night of the week, Ben, for years. There's one game I changed.
6: Guess what? It's the same dumb games, but I'm not the same dumb person. I've gotten dumber due to narcotics ingestions, you know what I'm saying? Because, so as long as it's not, oh my God, yeah. Too much, not enough. I love that. But if it's another one, I definitely want to listen to your monologues. Put me on hold.
0: Okay, all right. Just go. I mean, is there a cosmic event or something like that? What is going on?
1: I was curious about that because all the crazy stuff in the news yesterday.
0: Yeah. Well, it's always this time of the year.
1: Plane crashes, helicopter crashes.
0: Yeah.
1: Bungee jumping incidents.
0: Well, you might want to make sure the rope's on the person jumping off.
1: Isn't that crazy?
0: Yeah. What was that, Brazil or something?
1: Yes.
0: Yeah, a young lady died.
1: That's where the helicopter crash was, too. It was all in Brazil.
0: Bad weekend in Brazil.
1: Brazil.
0: Yeah. I've never even heard of that musician. No disrespect. I just have never heard.
2: Me either.
1: I hadn't heard of him either.
0: They made it seem like this was like the Beatles or something like that. I've never heard of him.
2: What was that dude's name? Olive Tree?
0: Am I supposed to know who he is? I've never heard.
1: Olive Oil?
0: What is his song? What was he known for? This musician died also in a helicopter. Helicopters collided? Is that what happened?
1: Yeah, there was two that collided. Uh-huh. Yeah.
2: I feel like that was rude. Rest in peace.
0: Yeah. Rest in peace. I mean, it's very sad. But, man. Michael in Tulsa writes in, says, Ben, great opening monologue. Perhaps the New York Knicks fan Taylor Swift could help out the A's when they moved to Vegas by a simple tweet for her followers. And I don't mean to mess with the Swifties. No way. I might be banned from the interweb. Says Michael in Tulsa. Let's say hello to Andrew, who's in Bakersfield, California. Hello, Andrew. Welcome.
5: And crown thy good with brotherhood from sea to shining sea. I don't think that Wimby is dirty, okay? I think he's learning the balance between self-defense, aggressiveness, and acting out.
0: And I think that you have no clue what you're talking about.
5: Well, okay, you know how self-defense works. In baseball, it's hard sometimes with a play at the plate to tell who's the, the one who's guilty. And so when...
0: Well, typically a play at the plate, there's one person lumbering down the line, and then there's the catcher who's not lumbering down the line, who's at home plate. So typically the aggressor would be the person running down the line. Wouldn't that be obvious that if you're running down the line like a freight train... and you're going to make contact, you can work yourself up into a lather as you come down the line to hit the catcher.
5: Right, but my point is, if Brunson sticks his foot out and Wimby puts his foot a little bit under it, maybe we should give him a little bit of grace here. And
0: you could say there's been a rule for years, because Kawhi Leonard against Golden State, there was a famous play in the Western Conference playoffs that led to them putting a rule in where everyone knows you can't put your feet anywhere near the shooter. You can't do it.
5: Yes, but with Harden.
0: But there's no but.
5: Harden,
0: there's no but.
5: Harden,
0: but.
5: Would kick his legs out to get a foul.
0: Did you see Harden got? You see Harden got arrested, by the way? You see that over the weekend?
1: Ooh.
0: A gun charge for James Harden, the beard. Yeah. About that. Did you see that, Andrew? James Harden got popped with a weapons violation there.
5: Mm. I'm blind, so I didn't see it.
1: Did you hear about it?
5: No, I didn't, actually.
0: You didn't hear about it? Oh, that's some surprise.
5: Then finally, did you hear about
0: it? If it was a playoff game, he would have dropped the gun, but apparently he did not. So. Yeah.
5: Finally, Ben, did you know that Fox Sports Radio is fielding a team for the World Cup, and you are in goal? Benny the Brick Wall Mallet.
0: That's right, baby. I am in net. You cannot stop me. I'm going to lead the Fox Sports Radio team to some kind of cup. Some kind of cup. Yes.
5: I hear Arrington can play goalie also.
6: but we could probably field two or three teams, don't you think?
0: The amount of athletic talent that we have here is next level. Real quick.
7: Yeah,
0: yes, cool.
7: Ben.
0: Yes, go ahead.
7: Because you did mention somebody, Harden getting arrested.
0: Yeah.
7: Did you see that Jonathan Cooper got arrested again?
0: Oh, the Bronco. Yeah. Is that two for one?
7: I mean, it's got to be, right?
0: Two for one.
1: I would say that's double the points, yeah.
0: So what did I think I read that. He got out of jail and then he wanted to contact the girl. She didn't return his call, so he just went to her house. Is that? Yeah. Well, he wanted to get a hold of her. She wouldn't.

0: with contract and full-time manufacturing job. All right. Get on that. Get that over there. I got a collection over here. And time now for the Insta trivia. We got Maller, the third degree. That'll be coming up here in a moment. But here's the Insta trivia. New York Knicks center Karl Anthony Towns broke Blank's record for the highest plus-minus in the playoffs in the play-by-play era. So that goes back to 1997. So Knicks center Karl Anthony Towns, a former Timberwolf, who we've goofed on many times over the years, but not this year. Karl Anthony Towns broke Blank's record for the highest plus-minus in a playoff run in the play-by-play era. That goes back to 1997. That is the question. The answer on X at Ben Maller. We'll get to it. We'll do it next. However, it is the B block. What hour is it?
1: Number two.
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0: Man U, the work of the great Jay Scoop. Want to hear more of Jay Scoop? He was on the Fifth Hour podcast on the Mailbag Edition on Sunday. Three episodes of that Fifth Hour podcast up for you. Whenever you want to listen to him, don't do it now, later on. Yeah, exactly. Very talented musician, Jay Scoop, and then teamed up with a bunch of other listeners over the years, Just Josh and the Milkman. If you would also like to watch the show on YouTube, the YouTube channel, Ben Maller Show, that helps us out as well. Subscribe, comment, and it futzes around with the algorithm. It's all manipulation. It's all the Matrix. We'd like to be very popular in the Matrix. All right, back to it. And here's the Instad trivia. We'll get to Maller to the third degree. Knicks center Carl Anthony Towns, believe it or not, broke Blank's record for the highest plus minus in the playoffs in the play-by-play era. That goes back to 1997. While he was on the court, the New York Knickerbockers, dominated, outscored the competition by 271 points, which I'm told is a lot. Actually, 258 points, which is the record. Not 271, 258. All right, does anyone know the answer? Let's see here. We'll go to the great Unwashed and page down here. Magic Johnson from Andy and Lionel Lake. Seymour Butts from Random Ryan in Carolina. Eddie Vedder, yes, by Rob the Goatman. Alden Smith, rest in peace, from King Rory. Chelsea Green from Shane in Des Moines. Benny Brickwall Maller from Ferg Dog. That's his answer. Alfie Alien Opiner, Benny Burrito. Look at that. Solid. Got the fridge back there as well. What else do we have? Mark in Queens says Kawhi, King of Load Management, Leonard is the correct answer.
1: Wrong.
0: The Sugar Show from Robbie, the Mariner fan. Vlade Divac, guessed by Eek in Roseville, Minnesota. Jed Who Fled from Maller Prop Guy. Good photo of Jed right there. Sven Nader from Doc Dan. What say you, Laredo?
2: I'm going to go with Hakeem Olajuwon.
0: With a question mark at the end of his name. Yes. No, that is incorrect. The correct answer would be none other than Stephen Curry. Back in 2017, Steph Curry was who we were looking for. Here we go. Yeah, well, somewhat, yeah.
3: It's Maller.
4: How about that?
3: To the third degree. Are you ready? This is when Big Ben gets grilled.
0: All right, Coop-a-loop. What do we got here, Coop?
5: Ben, UFL co-owner Mike Rapoli made an offhand remark to reporters on Friday, and he mentioned that the NFL is talking about two more expansion teams. Are you buying that, or you think it's a
0: kind of BS? It's inevitable they're going to keep adding teams, right? There's no finite number. They've got 32 now. It's all about more product. They need more inventory, so you got to keep adding a couple of teams every 25, 30 years or something. You add more teams. The problem is you break up the TV money. There's so much TV money. I do buy it. I don't think it's going to happen anytime soon. But these things, often they're talked about years and years in advance. So I do believe they'll add two teams. Next!
5: Ben, the World Cup coming to NFL stadiums has reignited the let's play on grass all the time debate.
0: Yes.
5: Do you think the players will ever actually strike for this?
0: No! No, absolutely not. They don't play long enough in the NFL. And the whole grass versus turf thing, the newest additions of the turf, there are studies that indicate there's really not much difference between the turf and the grass, despite that. Oh, you must be making that up. That's propaganda. No, there's actually studies that have been not paid for by the NFL that indicate that. I don't think we're going to see that in our lifetime. Because these stadiums have too many events. It's too expensive. The World Cup is once in a generation. Next!
5: In the wake of the Knicks winning the championship, Rick Brunson thanked Mark Cuban for letting Jalen Brunson go.
0: That's funny. I didn't see that.
5: Yeah, Ben, do you think that was the beginning of the end for the Mavericks? Did they make a mistake there?
0: Well, no. Giving away Luka was the end of the Dallas Mavericks, but yeah. It didn't help. I was skeptical. Brunson played well for Dallas, but I was skeptical. He's been amazing for the Knicks, but anyway, I can't really blame the Mavericks. How do we do?
5: You pass as it
0: is. There you go. Winner, winner, winner! Chicken dinner! It's Ben Maller. 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
1: The Carolina Hurricanes won the Stanley Cup Sunday night, taking Game 6 at Vegas 3-0. So Carolina this postseason went 16-3 after having the best record in the East in the regular season. The World Cup late game went to Sweden 5-1 over Tunisia. Ivory Coast on a goal in the 90th minute won 1-0 over Ecuador. Germany pounded Curacao 7-1. Curacao, the smallest country ever to play in a World Cup. And Japan tied Netherlands 2-2 on a goal in the 89th minute. The U.S. next plays in Seattle Friday, a day game against Australia. WNBA wins for New York, their seventh straight, and for Atlanta. Denny Hamlin took the NASCAR race at Pocono, his third straight victory. The Sunday night ball game to Texas 6-4 at Boston. And in Las Vegas, Colorado with the A's 23-9. Six homers for the Rockies offense. I'm Steve DeSager.
0: Big Ben Mallet.
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0: 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Here he is, Ben Maller.
6: You've heard of the struggle bus. This was not that. This was the opposite, a 180-degree bus situation. Welcome in the beginning of another hour of the Ben Maller Show. We are in the air everywhere. The Maller Monarchy continues as we chop and change coast to coast, border to border, and beyond on the vast and utopianly powerful microphones of FSR emanating live.
4: Going live!
6: From the print. That's right, the carbon footprint. We increase our carbon footprint here. 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
7: Great job, Ben.
6: Thank you. Anything else? You want any
7: maybe one more?
6: You want one more? Oh, you know what? I saw Moving Man Matt over there said, give me some gas.
7: Woo!
6: I'll give you gas, kids. Yes, I will. It's all about the gas, buddy. 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I'm so happy they're with the show and with Fox Sports Radio. 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Made the shot. All right, so our lead this hour is from hockey.
4: What?
6: doing? You lost your bloody mind? No, I've not lost my mind. I was watching the Stanley Cup final.
2: My lips have been on it.
6: Well, I have held the Stanley Cup. I did a couple times. I haven't kissed it like Eddie. Eddie, like, tongue-kissed the Stanley Cup, which is rather disgusting. All kinds of bacteria and all that. But our lead this hour is from Viva Las Vegas, and that is where, turn out the lights, the party's over. That's a wrap for the NHL postseason. If you were not watching, you missed it. Bad job by you. Perhaps you were not. You were watching the UFC thing at the White House. Well, the Carolina Hurricanes held Vegas to a total, five total goals the last couple games here, game 4 and 5, and then shut them down in game 6, which I'm told is good. 3-0 was the final, and that means that the old Hartford Whalers have won a title for the first time in 20 years. Carolina center Jordan Staal received the Conn Smythe Trophy, which I'm told is the playoff MVP. And the story here, Brandon Bussey, who had his first career playoff shutout, stopped all 22 shots. Of course, Vegas went a long stretch in the second and third period without even getting a shot on net. That clinches it, and so Carolina wins behind their backup goalie. So that is a good jumping off point. Let us discuss the question. What storyline stands out the most from the Carolina Hurricanes taking home Lord Stanley's Cup? So I've got Panera Bread, Beyonce, and Cold War. And we will combine all of these things together, and we're going to get back to the basics is what we're going to do. We're going to get back to the basics. So first of all, the Golden Knights did not lose the Stanley Cup. Brandon Bussey repossessed the Stanley Cup. You talk about coming out of nowhere. Teams spend a king's ransom. They spend a fortune in that sport on goaltenders. Big name, high paid goaltenders. That is the most important position. You've got to have a big time goaltender. And Carolina found their difference maker essentially on the clearance rack. And he outplayed the luxury models when given the opportunity. We're talking about the 27-year-old. They call him a journeyman. He's only been in the NHL this season from Long Island. He's out there with E-Dog on Long Island. Undrafted backup who turned in a game for the ages there. And that was his off-Broadway debut. And a standing ovation for Bussey in net there. And so this is like a visit to Panera Bread, this story. And I said, I don't want any bread. I want the soup. Can I get the chicken soup for the soul? I would like the chicken soup for the soul. Okay, sure. I want a side of a brick wall with a New York accent, a Long Island accent. No problem. So entering in relief for Frederick Anderson, the backup goaltender. He did play a fair amount this year. It's not like he didn't play that much. He did play a fair amount. But Bussey became a holy terror in net for the Carolina Hurricanes, a classic right out of Sports Writing 101, underdog turns hero fairy tale on the biggest stage of them all. How good was he? Starting in game three, Bussey stopped, of 87 shots, he stopped 81 of the 87 shots. That is a lethal, like an anaconda, 93.1 save percentage. And he made NHL history, we are told, as the first goaltender to win his first two career playoff starts in the Stanley Cup. And Vegas never stood a chance against a guy who has 31 career wins in his career and signed a contract extension recently, $5.7 million, which is a lot of money to you and me. However, in sports, even in hockey, if you're a goaltender and you signed a contract for 5.7, this guy's making a lot more than that. And, so congratulations to the story. Brandon Bussey that stood out there. And not too much juice. This series got off to a legendary start between Vegas and Carolina and fizzled out as Vegas appeared to fizzle out. All right, now, secondly, the soccer. That's right, soccer! I said it! The U.S. men's national team over the weekend, they get a 4-1 win. Eufemi was all excited about that over Paraguay. in the opener. It's not a single elimination situation. They won, and so they set a record. The story here is the record amount of people that were watching on Fox. You better watch. And apparently you were, and the people next to you, and your neighbors, and their neighbors, and everyone was watching. Everyone was watching. Now, the match averaged 15.9 million viewers on English language United States television, which is Fox, Fox One, and Tubi. Who the hell's watching Tubi? I don't know. Somebody is. Anyway, so Fox, Fox One, and Tubi. This is the most watched FIFA Men's World Cup telecast for the United States in English language in the history of the World Cup. Of course, for many years, nobody paid attention to the World Cup in the United States. Only in the last, like, generation have people started to pay attention to the World Cup. So all kinds of Bafo Soccer ratings, just tremendous. Again, though, the most watched U.S. men's national team Men's World Cup telecast in English language in the history of television. And that represents a 106% increase over the 2022 group stage opener against Wales that averaged 11.7 million people to watch. They peaked, the broadcast on Friday peaked at 18.86 million, which is a pretty solid number, considering how many options we have to watch and to listen to things and whatnot here. That number also put the soccer match close to game one of the NBA Finals in terms of ratings. The NBA Finals drew 16 million viewers, and they're claiming the soccer propagandists are telling us, well, this is proof right here, this is it, that this is mainstream now. There's global appeal, but there's an American appeal as well to soccer. And so that's where we are. The question, does the World Cup opening TV rating prove that soccer is finally becoming a mainstream spectacle in the United States? So I wrote down A and N as in absolutely not. I'm not there. Absolutely not. So I would say don't confuse a global circus with domestic demand. That would be a mistake. Like, this wasn't America falling in love with soccer. It's a party, and we're all invited because it's here. It's in our backyard, and soccer didn't break through. Geography is what broke through here, and that's a big part of this. Location, location, location. When the World Cup is in Qatar, right, or Russia, or somewhere far, far away from North America, your run-of-the-mill American sports fan is not going to go out of their way to wake up at 5 in the morning for a group stage match. It's not going to happen, right? And you know, occasionally sometimes the U.S. will be in there, they'll be playing for their lives, and there'll be a bunch of people tuning in. But for the most part, not the case. However, on home soil, God's green earth here, absolutely. SoFi Stadium packed at 70, almost 71,000 people. In the hood, in Inglewood, at SoFi Stadium on Friday, there was a buzz. I watched it on a Friday night. I was checking it out. And still, the World Cup, here's the thing. There's the World Cup, which is a spectacle. And that matters, right? That matters. People are in, they love spectacles. You love spectacles. I love spectacles. It's just a little more on the line. It happens every few years, the World Cup. It's a big deal. The MLS, which is the Professional Soccer League in America, is a subscription. There's a bit of a difference. There's a bit of a difference here. The World Cup, think of the World Cup like Beyonce, right? The MLS is open mic night at Ha Ha's Comedy Club, is what it is. Day-to-day soccer here remains a niche sport. Now, what is my evidence? I'll give you my evidence here. And at the same time, I will toot my own horn. So Apple TV Plus, which we are told is the MLS home channel. That's where most of the games are. I think almost all of them are on MLS. MLS games are on Apple TV Plus. They averaged the last year right around 120,000 unique viewers per match. So 120,000 unique viewers per match for MLS games. To put that in perspective, okay, our little dinky overnight show, our dingy overnight show here, routinely commands a much larger audience. And we're on in the middle of the night. We have a more dedicated, more active following than the primary domestic soccer league can muster. And they have live game action that isn't broadcast at 4 a.m. All right. So, my God. All right. Now, final thought. To the NFL we go. I can't go more than a couple hours without talking to the NFL. So we go to the NFL where wide receiver Brandon Ayuk posted a new Instagram video. We love these cryptic Instagram videos from Brandon Ayuk. And so the latest video he posted of himself dancing in a robe and boxer shorts, because that's just what you want to see, with the caption, "Coming to an end zone near you." Okay. Whose end zone? So this follows him, the player, deleting a couple of recent videos where he criticized the 49ers for not releasing him. So he's deleted some of those videos, and now he's moved on to this video where, again, he's out there in his robe and boxer shorts having a grand old time. So the question, here it is. How is wide receiver Brandon Ayuk navigating his situation? How would you say he's navigating his situation with the 49ers? So he has now weaponized, I'll use the word weaponized, he has weaponized Instagram like it's a spy tool from the Cold War, this Instagram. He's negotiating through Instagram, squeezing the Niners on social media, treating the Niners like one of those stress balls from a corporate retreat, just squeezing the ball. Now, he went scorched earth and then went delete, which makes no sense. As we know, the internet is forever. And yet, Brandon Ayuk went scorched earth and then clicked delete, a strategy that is a dead giveaway. That is a dead giveaway that it's working. His plan is working. He's going to be forcing his exit. And he knows the leverage is shifting. And there are suckers out there like the Commanders, the Chargers, or a mystery team that are circling like buzzards. Right? And so San Francisco, they're playing bark, bark, chicken, bark, bark, chicken, with a guy who already, I'm pretty sure, threw out the steering wheel while he was racing in a drag race around Northern California, Brandon Ayuk. So that's where we are here. The 49ers are trying to hold the line, but the saga is now a weekly soap opera. That's where we are right now. Every week there's a new update and all that stuff. And so suddenly the silence to me does speak the loudest for the 49ers wide receiver here. You don't delete videos unless you think the deal is close and someone is advising you. This is the universal sign. My agent told me to chill out, so I'm going to be a good soldier and I'm going to delete all of the messages. Even though I don't want to, I'm going to do that. So, okay, fine. And when the social media artillery goes dark, as it is in this case here, the paperwork or the DocuSign normally happens pretty soon after that. It does seem all the key indicators are that Brandon Ayuk has pushed successfully the Niners to the brink. And they're just like, this guy's so annoying. He's such a pain in my tuchus for John Lynch and Shanahan. Let's get rid of him. So that's where I believe we are on that story. It is the Ben Maller Show as we are rolling through the overnight hours. And if you'd like to be part, 877-99 on Fox, 877-996-6369. You can join the Talk Festivus here as we work our way through the overnight hours. We did have a story from last hour we didn't get to. It's a bad job by us. So we'll have to pick up the slack on that at some point here, hopefully this hour, where an owner's no whoopee request, rather odd. Time now for the Maller Riddle of the Day. And here's the Maller Riddle of the Day. OG Anunoby, who had the big play, the tip-in, for that 29-point comeback for the Knickerbockers. Well, the Knicks star OG Anunoby was left baffled after an accidental blank happened during the celebration after the Knicks won the championship over the weekend. Again, Knicks star OG Anunoby was left baffled after an accidental blank happened during the Knicks celebration. That is the Maller Riddle of the Day. The answer, we'll get to it. We'll do it next. However, it is the A Block. What hour is it? Let's find out right now.
3: Number three.
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0: 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The Carolina Hurricanes are raising that Stanley Cup.
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0: Now you Bill Miller and you, it is the Bane Maller Show. We're glad to have you hanging out with us. Thank you. Try the podcast, try the YouTube channel, Ben Maller Show, all over the place. We're doing it live, though, right now. So if you want to be part of the show, call in at 877-99 on Fox. That's 877-996-6369. So we go the distance all night long into the early morning hours. And also, Lorena is here. You can say hello to Lorena, FSR Tech Queen.
1: Hi, Bill.
0: No talking. And a Koopaloop, a Bronco fan. That's a Bronco fan. Your comments can and will be used against you in the court of the Maller Militia, so please act accordingly. Time now for the Maller Riddle of the Day. The Maller Riddle of the Day, a staple of this show. By request from people like Ferg Dog and Alf, the Alien Alpine, they demanded the Maller Riddle of the Day, and it has become a big part of the show. So Nick Star, OG Ananobi, was left baffled after an accidental blank happened during the post-championship celebration. So that is the question. What is the answer? And let's see here. Just Josh in Cincinnati says an accidental run by some kind of fruit stand situation. Fully cooked pizza from Asher in parts unknown. Stevie Meatballs says an embarrassing tip in the toilet bowl water, taking the temperature. All right. 904 Ray writes and says when he found out Weed Man Hippie was going to the parade. Yeah. Rob the Goatman said shart is the answer. What else do we have? Ooh. Hey, that'd be a problem. Accidental moon landing from Ferg Dog. Championship towels from King Rory.
2: You don't say.
0: I just did say. What else do we have? Let's see. Page Dan. Manuel in Gardena says OG was baffled to find in New York City's finest having a Philly special sandwich straight from the police horses. Wow.
1: Dear God.
0: Let's see here. Alf, the alien opiner, says he was baffled as to why someone would use Swiss cheese with his celebratory burrito, moldy Swiss at that. Yeah, that is, you want to avoid the moldy cheese. It's not good. Donkey sausage. What is your favorite type of cheese?
3: Oh, our favorite type of cheese, it will be cheeseburger.
0: That is my favorite, too. That's why Marcel keeps winning Caller of the Year. Almost every night. He didn't win last year. And he was disappointed by that, but you got to tell you,
1: he's so good.
0: The level of knowledge that man had, nobody else would have said that. The comedic timing of Marcel to say favorite type of cheeseburger? Oh, my God, that's comedy gold. Man, what else do we have? Let's see, Paige Dan, an image of Ananobi paying Arnie Spanier for some personal coaching. Yeah, DeSager said that Arnie was on the air when the Knicks won. He was filling in. That must have been weird. What else do we have? Rising to the occasion from Doc Dan. That's his answer. An accidental pie fight happened from Eileen in San Francisco.
4: Hell yeah.
0: Pizza Papa says an unexpected Pee Wee Herman sighting, a commode explosion from Eek in Roseville, Minnesota.
5: This is my nightmare.
0: Timmy from Busco, Indiana says an accidental cup check took place, a beer fart from Johnny Q. What else do we have? Let's see. Page Dan. John wrote in, says something about AOC. Not sure what that is. Steeler Nasty says pregnancy happened. Ripping his pants from JT the Woo Man. All right, one more time. Here we go. We'll get some calls. And also later this hour, we have the Insta advice line. One more time, though, the riddle. New York Knicks star OG Ananobi was left baffled after an accidental blank happened during the post-championship celebration.
1: Some skunks accidentally got released onto the court.
0: Yes, I did smell some skunk earlier here in the building. That is incorrect. The incorrect answer. Turns out that OG Ananobi, according to this, he was left baffled after an accidental live stream mishap during the celebration. He couldn't figure out how to turn the live stream off his phone. And you could hear him in the background asking, how do I turn this off? I don't know what I...

0: Knicks are playing.
1: Did you? Is it true that you lost your voice cheering for the Knicks? Is that accurate?
0: Well, I was rooting them for them, so, yes. But anyway, I had the Knicks plus the 5.5 against the Spurs.
1: Okay, congratulations. How much did you bet?
0: 100.
1: All right, you won a few bucks. That's good.
0: A few shekels in the pocket. Get spend it on Marissa tomorrow.
1: I thought you'd moved on from her.
0: Yeah, I can't get rid of her.
1: Well, it's not that hard. You just don't, call her, and then she doesn't call you, and then that's it.
0: Well, she calls her nonstop.
1: Really? I thought she had a boyfriend.
0: Yeah, but she dumped him.
1: Oh, she did. Okay.
0: Now listen, what cheese is in yours?
1: What was that? Can you translate?
2: I don't know if I got that.
1: I don't know. Coop, what did he say?
0: What cheese is not yours?
1: What cheese is not mine? Is that a joke?
0: Yeah.
1: All right, what's the punchline?
0: Nacho cheese. Anyway, how's Lance the bus driver doing?
1: I am not his mother. I have no idea. I haven't heard from Lance in a long time.
0: You mean you're not his keeper?
1: I do not believe I am Lance, the bus driver's keeper. I don't know that he's working anymore. He was in the Bay Area. I don't know what's going on with him.
0: He was a good caller, and Eileen from San Francisco, she's a nice lady.
1: Well, she doesn't call Eileen, though. You're saying she's nice because she hasn't ripped you on X like everyone else.
0: Well,
1: I thought Lucky Tony said, I know you don't listen to my podcast, but Lucky Tony sent an email to the mailbag just waxing loquacious about your calls. Like, he looks forward to...
0: You like call? Why not? What did I do, man?
1: He loves your phone calls. He can't get enough of your calls.
0: Are you serious?
1: Yeah, it's wild. Isn't that crazy?
0: It's because I talk about Melissa so much.
1: Clearly, like he said, he literally listens just to hear E-Dog. When E-Dog calls in. I thought, that's very bizarre.
2: You're famous.
0: Anyway, Joe Dog told me to tell you that he liked the Knicks in 6.
1: Oh, okay. Well, he didn't get it right. The Knicks didn't win in 6. So he's wrong.
0: My uncle was a lawyer, and he thought the Spurs were going to lose in 4. He made an error.
1: Yeah, that was an error, too. That was a mistake. All right, well, E-Dog, drink some water, maybe some garlic, get your throat back.
0: Yeah, I'm up all night listening to your show, I like your calls.
1: Okay, thank you. Go away. There's E-Dog. Let's say hello to Andrea. She's got some inside skinny on the biggest story of the basketball world, Wemby, having a hissy fit after the NBA Finals. Hello, Andrea in Berkeley, the astrology insider.
3: Yes, hello, Ben. How are you?
1: If I was any better, I would be a B, but not Wemby, because they were lost. They lost there. So
3: I'll tell you, he gave Capricorns a bad name. He's born January 4th, 2004, and he was just, like, super depressed. I mean, I understand, when your team loses and the Knicks win and so on, but Capricorns, you can take the high road or the low. They're super ambitious. And I give them credit for that. They're determined. But when they don't get what they want, they get really angry and very, very difficult to be around. And he just had this really, attitude, and it was really hard to kind of deal with that energy.
1: Well, I think the Yiddish term you're looking for is schmuck, I think is the term that you're looking for. That's a Yiddish term.
3: There you go. That's right on. Yeah. And it's like, we win some, we lose some. Got to take it in stride. But, the upside of Capricorn is a super ambitious, pragmatic, goal-oriented, slowly but surely climbing the mountain. And the downside is if they don't get what they want, they get really angry and very sullen and very difficult to be around.
1: Yeah.
3: And even in the interviews, he was just like, you felt like any question was like getting him angry. So it was just kind of a difficult energy. I'm actually going to do a podcast on the Knicks and the Spurs, and he's going to be kind of leading it off because he made such an impression, negative though it may be.
1: Yes, yes. Well, very negative. But, you know, he's listen, he's a young guy. He's got the world by the palm. World by, oh, don't tell me that. I was already working here. But world by the palm of his hands.

0: back in my day.
1: And he's as mad as a hornet out there.
2: But you know, it'll be interesting. You know, to see. You know, I'm going to do Jalen Brunson. I'm going to do Victor Wembanyama. The Knicks chart, June 6, 1946. I'm actually going to put Phil Jackson in there. I met him at a, what was it called, Positive Coaching Alliance dinner.
1: Okay.
2: He's a fellow September 17th Virgo, and he's a deadhead, and he's really spiritual. So I'm glad that the Knicks won. And, yeah. So
1: all right. Well, very good. We'll look forward to that. Well, thank you, Andrea. And Virgo in service on X, if you want to say hello to our friend Andrea. Thank you so much. There she goes. Where she goes, only she knows. Jerome in Charleston. I haven't seen that name in a while. Bring it home, Jerome. What is he going to complain about today? Hello, Jerome.
3: Hey, how come no one talks about the Knicks having the second highest payroll in the entire NBA? As a matter of fact, their payroll is almost $50 million higher than the Spurs, who ranked 20th. Huh? How is this like
1: why is that a bad it's not a rags to riches story. Nobody said it's a rag to riches story, but why is that a bad thing? Shouldn't you want everyone to have a high payroll? Why is that bad?
3: I know you're going to be battling with the owners in baseball about the salary cap.
1: No, serious question. Like, why is that a bad thing? Shouldn't you praise the Knicks and say they spent money and they won a championship? Isn't that great? That's wonderful, right? What's wrong with it?
3: Of course, but quit acting like you're rooting for the Bad News Bears, okay?
1: I'm not a Knicks fan. I don't care. I got family that are Knicks fans. They're all happy and good for them, but I don't care.
3: Hour after hour, okay? They're rooting for the poor little team. They can't rub two nickels together. They got a $200 million payroll. They're a lot like the Dodgers, as a matter of fact.
1: Well, good. You should be rewarded if you spend money. I see no problem with it. Spend more. I think that's wonderful. You're calling up to complain, but you don't realize like this is great. And by the way, according to the stats I have, the Knicks, they were the fifth. I think you said higher. They were fifth in payroll this year. So good for them. You got good players. It costs money. You gotta win. You want to spend money. Good for you. Way to go.
3: And that Adonobi guy, he's gonna make like $40 million a year for the next 3 years. He's never even made an All Star team. How is that possible?
1: Because somebody in the Knicks said, "We'll give you the money," and he said, "Okay, I'll take the money." So that's it.
3: You got that right.
1: It's not that hard, right? So it's the art of negotiation. I'm surprised you didn't call up when they said McAfee's going to get $60 million a year. I thought for sure you'd call up, but you didn't call up for that. I'm shocked.
3: I don't care, man.
1: You do care. You call all the time complaining about the money.
3: I'm poor. I don't worry about it. They're all going to be broke in a few years anyway because they don't know how to manage their dollar. They'll do like Barkley. He'll go out and gamble and throw away $30 million. And ESPN will give him another $200 million. Say, here, take this. Go gamble some more, Charles. Go throw some more money away. And then I don't have to listen to him anymore, okay?
1: Yeah.
3: He wants to be fired now anyway because he said something about Stephon Diggs' girlfriend.

0: never stop hearing about him because there's so much hatred for that guy on Fox. They just bring his name up.
1: Well, I think have we not ripped Wemby pretty consistently since that 29 point? Well, I guess you might want to go get your ears cleaned because you're obviously not paying attention if you don't think that's been going on. It's a bad job by you. All right, this is the Ben Maller Show as we are rolling on and on and on, and we are moments away from the Insta advice line, Unscreened Radio. That'll be, who needs our advice? I think we know who needs our advice, but if you want to recommend somebody different, let me know at Ben Maller. We'll get to that. We'll do it next. However, B Block, blockity block, and what hour is it?
2: Let's number three.
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0: 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You're locked in on the Ben Maller Show. 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And the Fifth Hour podcast, where Jay Scoop, the legendary musician, very talented man, stopped by for some fun on the mailbag on Sunday. So check that out.
1: Hey, you sports figure guy or girl.
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1: Here's some instant advice.
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1: And if you don't like it, screw you.
0: And away we go. It's the Insta Advice Line. Unscreened radio. Who needs the wisdom, the advice, the knowledge of the Maller Militia? So many options. There's some good ones sent in. I saw a Ferg Dog sent, but he sent one. I know Alf recommended John Henry, the Red Sox owner. But we're going to keep it simple here. Play the hits, my man. Play the hits. Advice to Wemby, the Parisian prodigy who became the Parisian puddle in the big moments of the NBA Finals. So your advice to Wemby on how to play better down the stretch and not suck at a time you cannot suck. You're live on the air when you hear my voice at 877-996-6369. Line one, hello. You're on the air. Advice to Wemby, line one.
4: Maybe he should stick to painting those statues.
0: That's a good idea. Painting is the way to go there, Supermarket Steve. Line two, you're on the air, line two. Advice to Wemby, line two. Hello.
5: Yeah, morning, John. Hey, Spike Lee, a dwarf or a mid-south, the little person.
0: Yeah, yeah, I don't know, something like that. He's not a very tall man. I was in an elevator with Spike Lee one time years ago, and he thought I was going to kill him because I was much taller than he is. Let's go to line three. You're on the air, line three. Insta advice line for Wemby, the Parisian prodigy who became the Parisian puddle in the NBA Finals.
4: Hey, Ben, can you tell E-Dog I'm a fan of Joe Dog? Thanks, Ben.
0: Okay, I'll let him know. I'll pass that on. Hello, caller. You're on the air. We're giving advice to Wemby. Caller, line four. Hello, line four.
6: Is it true? Viva Las Vegas is the greatest sports information.
0: All right, you stumbled over your words. Line two, you're on the air. Line two, I hear a lot of ambient noise. Line two, advice to Wemby, the Parisian prodigy who played like the Parisian puddle.
7: I'm Bucky Kamau, and my wife has World Double D Cup.
0: All right. Congratulations, sir. Very proud of that. All right. 877-99 on Fox is the number. Caller, you're on the air. Caller, advice, please, to Wemby. Caller.
8: I know there's a minimum height for roller coasters. Is there a maximum height?
0: Yes, I think there might be. Definitely, there has to be. Line five. Hello, line five. You're on the air. Advice to Wemby, the Parisian prodigy who became the Parisian puddle in the NBA Finals.
9: Be like Malaysia McKenzie?
0: It's Andrew from Bakersfield harassing us. Hello, line one. You're on the air, line one.
10: Mama said he was mad because he got all those teeth and no toothbrush.
0: Oh, yeah. You need the toothbrush.
11: You brush your teeth.
0: Yeah, very important. Line two. You're on the air, line two. Hello.
12: You ought to go to the Penn School and learn how to play basketball again.
0: It's a good idea. All right, good idea. All right, we'll do one more, only one more. It's good. I'll take credit if not. Koopaloop, last call.
13: Line five.
0: Line five. You're on the air, line five. Advice to Wemby, line five.
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1: The Stanley Cup goes to the Carolina Hurricanes after taking Game 6 at Vegas 3-0. Jordan Staal was named playoff MVP at age 37, the oldest ever. To the World Cup, Germany 7-1 over Curacao. Ivory Coast got a goal in the 90th minute to win against Ecuador 1-0. Japan tied Netherlands 2-2 on a goal in the 89th minute. And the late night game went to Sweden 5-1 over Tunisia. The Sunday night ball game to the Texas Rangers, winning at Boston 6-4. In Las Vegas, Colorado 23-9 over the A's. San Francisco and Logan Webb beat the Cubs 5-1. Wins for the Yankees in Tampa Bay. Miami 4-2 over Pittsburgh, beating Paul Skeens, who had 10 strikeouts in 6 innings. The Mets and Freddie Peralta downed Atlanta 8-1. The White Sox beat the Dodgers 6-4. Wins for Arizona and San Diego. The Detroit at Cleveland game was rained out. I'm Steve DeSager.
15: It's time.
2: Anybody hear that?
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15: Tighten those laces.
4: Scared to close my eyes.
15: Get ready. It's happening.
2: Come on.
15: Here he comes. It's him.
0: Here I am. Ta-da!
15: Look out! Go!
5: Uh-oh. We're in trouble.
0: This is a big deal.
15: Oh, yeah. That's the stuff. Now, live from the Fox Sports Radio studios, here he is, Ben Maller.
0: Just the beginning. Let the good times roll. That's what you're telling me. I don't know about that. Welcome in the beginning of another hour of the Ben Maller Show. We are in the air everywhere. Just town folk. As we hang out together here, and we know trouble is brewing. Coast to coast, border to border, and beyond, on the vast and grandiosely powerful microphones of FSR emanating live.
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0: 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I don't know.
7: Perito.
0: It's Perito, not a burrito, although it sounds like a burrito, but no. Yeah, just calm down. All right. Anyway, this portion, according to Perito, this portion of the show made possible in part by our friends at Fox One. That's right. The excitement of the FIFA World Cup is now streaming live on Fox One, the official English streaming platform to catch every unforgettable moment. 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I know that's a big deal for not a burner. And for everyone else as well, you don't want to miss a goal. Download Fox One and experience the FIFA World Cup live. We'll do it live. And then there was a message from Slug in Vegas, the hostess with the mostest, who said, Ben, can you please talk about tires? 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And I'm like, well, no. 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Because Joe the Ghost Hunter reached out. And if Joe the Ghost Hunter, I've met this guy. 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If this guy tells you to do something, you got to do it. 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And then Paul in Ottawa, all these guys. 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All right, we're very good here. There we go. I will do the end. Move that over here. Move this over here. And our lead this hour, play the hits, my man, play the hits. So we will discuss the goings-on post-mortem in the NBA, just to annoy you, just to upset you. We are going to do this One more time, we've talked about the losers, and that would be Wemby and the Spurs. We turn our attention to pro bouncy ball here for the first time in 53 years. That is two generations. New York, New York rules the NBA as Jalen Brunson, he shot over the weekend 45 points, including 13 straight in the fourth quarter as the Knicks wrap things up in five games. And now much of the chatter, this happens every time a team wins a championship. Well, this is it. This is the start. Dynasty. Dynasty. Yeah. You seen any of that noise? Not too much, but there was a little uptick over the weekend. So some of the Knickerbocker fanboys were yapping about this just being the beginning. That the Knicks are set up now, that Brunson's in the prime of his career, and the core of this group is not going anywhere. They're going to be sticking around, and that means sustained contention and success. Of course, to be a dynasty, you got to win a lot. Not just get to the playoffs and go far in the playoffs. You got to win. All right, so that is a good jumping off point. Let us discuss the question. Will Jalen Brunson be able to lead, to will the New York pro bouncy ball team into dynasty mode? Do you stamp it or scrap it? The idea that the Knicks are a burgeoning dynasty in the NBA. So I've got Floor and Decor, Philly Fanatic, and Exorcism. And we will combine all of these things together, and we will rhapsodize while we enjoy the Gabagool and the Baba Ganoush. All right, now to tip off here, we are, in terms of are you stamping it or scrapping it, we are scrapping this right to the scrapyard. Every champion in my adult life, every time a team wins a championship, you hear the buzz, you hear the noise. Oh, Dynasty! You hear that. And the vast majority of them do not work out. Certainly recently, if you look at where we're at right now, and we know past results do not guarantee future outcomes and all that wonderful stuff. However, if you look at what has happened here, like parity rules in the NBA right now, there have been not one, not two, not three, not four, not five, not six, not seven. How about eight different champions in 8 years? Unprecedented. That is the new NBA. And the owners, misguided as they were upset that the glamour teams, these super teams, were winning and they had ability to keep their players. And so what they did is they made it easier for the smaller market teams to succeed. I say that as the Knicks won the championship. But the idea, the concept is we're just going to have different teams and you can't really succeed for more than a year or two and then that's it. And dynasties have simply not been able to grow in the current climate under the rules of the NBA. And the Knicks, their run was a comet, not a vomit comet, like a real comet. And it's like one of these things where once in a blue moon, like the Knicks, things lined up and congratulations. But if you check with Floor and Decor, I check with them because this was a magic carpet ride for the New York Knicks, and very rarely do you have back-to-back magic carpet rides. They peaked in the playoffs. They didn't peak too soon. The Knicks peaked in the playoffs, and they ended up beating the Twinkies, the Cupcakes, and the Ding Dongs in the East, and then watched the San Antonio Spurs give a clinic, and it was really more like a donation on how to blow leads. It's like giving back to a charity telethon. Or better off, when you're checking out of the store and you do self-checkout and they say, okay, would you like to round up and donate, you know, an extra 75 cents to some charity so the company can get the tax write-off and not you? That kind of thing. So besides, the odometer is ticking. My main point with the Knicks, the reason I'm skeptical about this becoming a thing more than a one-off situation, you've got Jalen Brunson, who's about to turn 30. Older guards generally don't age that well. Karl Anthony Towns, who's staring down 31. Again, these are not old ages in real life. In sports, they become problematic. Mikal Bridges and Josh Hart are right behind those guys. And so everyone's around the same. They're in the prime of their careers. That is true. Historically, though, you start getting that amount of players into their 30s, And it's more likely than not you're going to have snap, crackle, pop. If you don't believe me, ask the Golden State Warriors, who have been consistently experiencing that in recent years. It's a problem. And then comes the apron from the top rope, the apron. What? Not the kitchen kind, mind you. The Fugazi financial chokehold that the NBA owners put in to discourage dynasties. Massive salary cap hits for Karl Anthony Towns. I think I read over the weekend, it was $57 million for Karl Anthony Towns. OG Anunoby's at $42 million, as Jerome and Charleston pointed out, never been an all-star. And so, in theory, these big contracts are going to push the Knickerbockers into salary cap hell. Dante's Inferno, the salary cap edition. That means no flexibility and likely going to lose some of the key players on the rotation, the backside of the rotation. Mitchell Robinson, which I always look at Mitchell Robinson, I feel good. Like, I can make foul shots at a higher clip than Mitchell Robinson. The foul shot is the one thing every man, woman, and child of decent health should be able to do. No one's guarding you. You just stand there. The ref bounces the ball to you. You take the ball. You dribble a couple of times. Nobody can block it. You just make the shot. And yet, he's the worst foul shooter, Mitchell Robinson, of all time. And so supposedly he's one of the guys on the list to leave, or the big board, rather, to leave. You've got Landry Shamet, the former Clipper, who is a champion now, and he's likely out the door as well. So one title, it's going to blow your mind. One title does not equal a dynasty. And all the key indicators pointing towards the Knicks being a one-off, an aberration, and this is not going to be a normal situation. They didn't enter dynasty mode, the Knickerbockers. They entered the enjoy it while it last era of the Knicks. And so they did climb Mount Everest. Congratulations, you climbed Everest, and that's great. And the oxygen tank is already starting to blink. And we're going to get more oxygen. It's a bit of a problem. All right, furthermore, to Celebrity Row we go. What's on the route? Celebrity Row. So some Knicks fans are calling for Spike Lee to get a championship ring. Yes, I know. You didn't hear about this? Okay, so Spike Lee, last I checked, the last time he played basketball was in commercials with Michael Jordan back many years ago, 40 years ago. So some Knicks fans are calling for Spike Lee to get a championship ring after his fandom, his diehard Knickerbocker fandom for the past 40-plus years. Been a Knicks fan. So Spike says he spends around $300,000 a year on courtside season tickets, while a lot of the celebrity crowd don't pay for their tickets. Spike, of course, got into a dust-up at Madison Square Garden, and he pays for his tickets there. And he says he spent over $10 million overall in his life on Knicks tickets. $10 million to watch that dreck. That's what the Knicks have been most of the time, dreck, and they finally won. All right, so the question, let's get down to business here. The question is this. This grassroots campaign slash movement for the Knicks to give Spike Lee a championship ring, is it a gold star or a dunce cap? Gold star or a dunce cap? So giving Spike a ring would, you might as well just go down to the haberdashery and get that cap. I'm a size 8, so if you want to get me that, I'll wear that. That's a size 8 there. It's like, why would you give Spike a ring for what? For sitting courtside and yelling at the referees? Is you going to give him a ring for that? And this is exactly what happens when fandom drifts into cosplay. Right, that's what happens. And we separate church and state. We also need to separate the locker room from the team shop. And Spike Lee is big Knicks fan. He's also just a glorified cheerleader. When everything is said and done, more is said than done. And he's got better seats and better tailoring than the cheerleaders, but that's fine. And so you spend $300,000 a year. That does not make you, it's going to blow your mind, does not make you part of the roster. What are you talking about, Maller? Yeah. It makes you a platinum tier customer for Dolan. For Jim Dolan, you're like, this is one of our great customers. We are bamboozling $300,000 out of this guy per year. That is outstanding. That is freaking wonderful. Now, Spike, not a Nick, very loud, right? Very loyal, a wealthy accessory for the Knickerbockers here. He's a super fan. And not the sixth man, has never boxed out anyone except possibly a cameraman at one point here. And giving him a ring would be mascot energy. And I know this does happen every once in a while where the teams will hand out rings. Didn't the Raptors do that when they won? One of their big celebrity fans or a local celebrity got a ring. But I look at Spike Lee and I'm like, he's essentially the Philly fanatic of the Knicks. He just has that director's chair. That's essentially it. And he, you know, spent $10 million of his life on tickets and not 10 minutes, not even 1 minute guarding Wemby. And the fact that some teams have given out these rings, I find it weak sauce to fans. I do. If Spike wants to get a ring, I'm sure the Knicks will have this promotion next year on the promotional calendar. Replica championship ring night. Make sure Spike, when he's out there, he gets one. And then he can have one of the rings. Like, just like water this stuff down. You shouldn't be giving that stuff out. Honorary rings are like, it's like giving everyone a Marconi award. In radio, we get the Marconi. You don't deserve a Marconi unless you're here. You can't get a Marconi. What's wrong with you? Or it's like an honorary doctorate. An honorary doctor, right? Nice gesture. There's not a lot of impact on that. And so there you go. If Spike gets a ring, who's next? I recommend the guy on section 112 at the Garden who sells the corn dog on a stick. And that's the guy that should get the party started there at the Garden. All right, now, meanwhile, last thing. I want to go back one more time. I'm not done badgering Victor Wembanyama. So Wemby had a viral quote after the Spurs were eliminated. And it's so good. Several of you reached out to me and said, did you see this? And I had not seen it. And so here we go. Wembanyama, he went viral after the NBA Finals. He said, the margin of error is very thin, he said, of the Spurs and the Knicks. Our domination stints are absolute, Wemby said. We absolutely dominated for most of the series. But, you know what that means, our errors, our mistakes are punished so hard that we can't have ups and downs like this. The ups are okay. The downs are the reason we lost. Now, the money quote is obvious. So the question on this one, here it is. Are you okay with Victor Wembanyama saying that the Spurs, quote, absolutely dominated for most of this series, in which they lost in only 5 games? So to answer this, please is the answer. We're giving this quote the full Benny Bug Eye. That's getting the Benny Bug Eye treatment on this one, the kind you reserve for UFO sightings. And there's apparently been a bunch of them, according to every week. There's new revelations from UFO Nation and all that. Here's my problem. It's rather obvious. Domination, and this is going to blow your mind, typically involves winning. Don't be a hater. Yeah, I know. Small detail, just a little detail. You actually have to win in order for domination. Unfortunately, Wemby, I feel bad for him. He's hypnotized. I believe Wemby has been hornswoggled by the analytical nerds to think that a blown 29-point lead is a moral victory for the San Antonio Spurs. That's the vibe I'm getting from Wemby, that he's a young lad. His whole life, all he knows is this nerddom. And unfortunately, because Wemby has been hypnotized by the analytical dorks out there, that this is where we are. And, you know, watch the games, you're like, well, he's living in the land of almost. The land of almost got it done. However, you don't get credit, unfortunately, for the part of the movie before the plot twist kills you. That's not what you're going to get credit for there. And you're judged over the full 48 minutes. The fact that you played very well for 30 or 35 minutes or even 40 minutes. Played with dominance doesn't change the outcome, which is ultimately what you're judged by. And the Spurs were finalists In many people's eyes, they were finalists. In our eyes, they were artisans. Now, how were the Spurs artisans? They were artisans of the collapse. The collapse artist, the choke artist, and meltdown merchants, the San Antonio Spurs, disheveled professional bedwetters at the most important time here, and they have that surrender reflex instead of that killer instinct. That would appear to be the problem as I diagnose the San Antonio Spurs and Wemby. And yet here is Wemby, very braggadocious out there about the big leads, for failing to point out the elephant in the room, the amount of blown leads and how poor he played in the final few minutes of every one of those games. And so we really need a basketball exorcism for Wemby. Get that analytical dogma, that brain rot out of his head. It's too bad. And his clutch gene, he might want to find the clutch gene. Maybe you can buy it on Temu or Amazon. The clutch gene, either he doesn't have it or it's on airplane mode. No signal, no service, no bars, no chance for the Spurs. It is the Ben Maller Show. If you'd like to be part, 877-99 on Fox. That's 877-996-6369 if you'd like to be part of the live program. And so it's not just your normal trip. You've got protests, drones, dogs, and escorts, all kinds of stuff. What is that all about? Also, NFL owners, or actually just owners in general, say the darndest things. We'll get to that story as well. We'll do it all, and we will do it next. However, let's see what time. I know it's the A block. Let's go to the Lorena Theater in Sherman Oaks, California, and see if we can find out
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20: Phil Miller and you, it is the Ben Maller Show. No, I'm not in Tribeca. Clearly. 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That's all we need. However, you want to call in 877-99 on Fox, also on X at Ben Maller. That's at Ben Maller. 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
21: Hi, Bill.
20: We're talking. And Koopaloop, a Bronco fan. That's a Bronco fan. Your comments can and will be used against you in the kangaroo court of the Maller Militia. By the way, Marcel is freaking out. He's now requesting Coop call him. He can't get in. The phones are packed, and he's very upset that he's unable to get on the phones. So, Coop, Marcel sent me a message saying, please tell Coop to call me, please.
22: He refuses to give us his phone number.
20: I know. Well, he gave us a number one time, and then the number that he gave...
22: And then you blew it.
20: No, I didn't blow it. I called the number. He gave me Uncle Dynamite's number. He didn't give me his number. He gave me Uncle Dynamite's number. Mm. So I called Uncle Dynamite, and Uncle Dynamite's like, well, who is this? And then that became a problem. So, well, I'll take a call, and then somebody will hang up, and then you'll be good. All right. Vin writes in. He says, "Yeah, Ben, let's give to the bigger donors, to all the colleges whom donate more than $300,000 a year. Stupid spike." No, I'm saying he shouldn't get a ring. I don't know. I don't know if you're pushing back on that. There are people saying he should get a ring. I was like, no. And I'll bet you there's other guys that we don't know about that are these Wall Street tycoons that have spent more than $300,000 a year on the Knicks for years, and they don't get that stuff. Let's go to the phones. Hal Powell is in H-Town. Hello, Hal Powell. Welcome.
23: Hey, Ben. Hal Powell's in the house. What's up, buddy?
20: We'd like to alert all the affiliates. Hal Powell has arrived. He's ready to go. Here he is.
23: Hey, man, I'm going to tell you what. All them, I guess all the Knicks fans, they failed to mention those 93-94 Rockets. Kind of beat the crap out of him. And
20: hold on a sec, Hal Powell. You know, we have an update. Marcel is so desperate to get his airtime. He's such an attention whore. He's now calling Coop via, what, X or something like that? There's a way you can call on that? I didn't even know you
24: could do that. Hello, Marcel.
25: I just tried to call you.
24: Yes, all the lines are busy right now.
25: Can I call you along with Ben?
24: Yes, well, Ben is taking a phone
20: you're
24: call
20: on
24: right
20: the air.
24: Now.
20: You're
24: and
20: on the air, Marcel.
24: As soon as he hangs up with Hal Powell, then a line will be free for you to get in.
25: All right, then. Let's see. Don't hang up here, but I will try to do it again. So,
24: okay, well, hold on. Hold on. Ben hasn't hung up with the caller yet. Hold on.
20: Yes, Hal Powell, any other thoughts here, Hal Powell? We're just beginning the conversation here, the great Hal Powell.
23: Yes, sir. Hey, Ben, Coop, appreciate y'all hanging with me, but always remember 93-94 Rockets, you know, John Starks and Petra Ewing, they all they're doing is pouting at this day and age. But at the end of the day,
20: The Rockets benefiting from Michael Jordan being a baseball player.
23: Hey, well, hey, Lorena says, Hakeem Olajuwon, you go, girl. Because that is the all time defensive player of the year.
20: Go, girl. Go, girl. All right. Thank you. The great Hal Powell, fan favorite Hal Powell. Check it in.
23: Hal Powell's in the house.
20: All right. There you go. The great Hal Powell.
24: All right, Marcel. Ben is hung up, so there should be a line free now.
25: Yeah, if you all right, Ben. So I'll call him now.
24: All right. Okay. Call him now.
20: If you want to block Marcel, call right now, and you'll block Marcel, and you'll ruin his day. It'll be very upset.
21: Oh, don't be mean.
20: It'll be very upset. Poppy is in San Diego. Hello, Poppy.
26: Hey, let's talk some World Cup. People want to hear the Poppy's World Cup
23: kicked.
20: No, what are you still doing this for, Poppy? Why are you doing this? What is going on with you?
23: Hey, it's World Cup fever, and let's talk about it. I love on Fox Sports Radio. I can hear the World Cup games, guys. Just hear them, and you can hear them for free. Just announcers. Sound a little bit more exciting, please. The ones that are doing the comments and Big Boss is listening, so a lot of feedback on that. And let's go to the first World Cup game. It's Spain versus Cabo Verde. That game's at 9 a.m. We're just going to go with Spain. It's a blowout. Over 2.3 goals, 3.5. I don't care. They're blowing them out. On to the next game. We got Saudi Arabia, whatever. And against Uruguay.
20: Well, tremendous analysis. Whatever. That is outstanding analysis.
23: Though. Well, it's Saudi Arabia. But anyways, I digress right here. And that game's at 3 p.m. I'm liking Uruguay should spank them because Uruguay's used to this weather. So
20: they're used to this Saudi weather. Come on. All right, thank you, Poppy. We gave you way too much airtime. It's so bad. What are we thinking here? Mike the Leprechaun is next. Hello, Mr. Leprechaun.
0: This is my nightmare.
20: Mr. Leprechaun, I don't know.
1: This is my nightmare, yes.
20: I didn't play that.
1: No, anyways.
20: Now, you went to a World Cup game. I saw you were sending me messages.
1: Scotland.
20: And how was that?
1: Yes, it was fantastic. I was there for the whole weekend in Boston. They had the fan fest.
20: Well, you know why that was so great? I'll tell you why. Because the excitement of the FIFA World Cup is now streaming live on Fox One, the official English streaming platform. That's right. To catch every
1: FS1, Fox One.
20: I'm doing a spot. Every unforgettable moment, Fox One brings the action straight to your screen, so you never miss a goal. Download Fox One. And experience the FIFA World Cup live, okay?
1: All right. Scotland won. On my TV, it's FS1, just so you know. But anyway.
20: It's an app on your phone.
1: Stanley Cup. It's not. It's on my TV. But anyway. All right,
20: oh, my
1: you're
20: God.
2: You're a dingus.
1: Anyway. It was a great weekend of sports. By the way, Australia is playing America this Friday. Ozzy Wise got a new car.
20: That's in Seattle.
1: Day shift.
20: Ozzy Waz is working the day shift. He sold out for the dreaded day shift. We miss Ozzy Waz.
1: No, the guy from Perth. The guy from Perth. But anyway,
20: the guy from Perth
1: was brilliant.
20: The guy from, what is he talking about?
2: I think he said Perth.
20: Oh, Perth. Oh, okay. Yeah, Perth. Ozzy Waz. Yeah.
1: Perth.
20: Yeah.
1: Well, Brandon Bassi was awesome. Jordan Stahl was awesome. And their manager is called Batman. Can you believe it? Their coach, Batman.
20: It's a small world after all. It is a small, small world. Marcel, you've made it on the air. Congratulations, Marcel. I know you're very worried. You weren't going to make it on the air. You've made it on the air, Marcel.
3: Oh, can you believe it, Ben? Good morning, Lorena and Coop-de-loop. Thanks for that chat on X as well to try to get the phone call.
20: Yeah, Coop loves when listeners call him up on his phone.
24: I didn't even know that was a thing. I didn't know that was possible.
20: That's happened to me on Facebook. I've gotten calls from people. I'm like, what the hell is that? Like, how did you even do that? I don't even know how to do that. Like, it's wild. You're very tech savvy, Marcel. You really are, right? Very tech savvy.
3: Oh, Dad, yes it is.
20: So who is your NBA Finals player of the finals?
3: Representing the 53-year drought of the New York Knicks, I'll tell you coming up. But first things first, my friend. Food pick.
20: All right.
3: Hit the music, Lorena, and let's get into it.
20: Okay, let's have Metaphor Kyle. You gave him that nickname, Marcel. Metaphor Kyle from Vegas. Kyle, you want to play food picks here with Marcel, your buddy?
3: Oh, yes, it is.
4: Sure, why not?
3: All right, Metaphor Kyle, welcome to the show. I hope you love my calls on the Ben Maller Show, so lucky you. So what do you have from last night?
4: What? What did you watch last night?
24: No, what did he eat?
20: No, this is the food.
4: What did you eat?
20: That's later Monday. In the week. That's a few days
4: What did you eat last night? No, chicken parm.
24: The chicken parmesan.
20: Yeah, the chicken parmesan. I think you had last night. Let's see, I fasted yesterday.
3: Same thing with the mix match here.
20: I believe you had pizza. I think you had pizza.
3: Ooh, not a mix match.
20: Oh!
3: The chicken parmesan.
20: Not a mix match. Interesting.
0: Well, you probably went to like 20 graduation parties this weekend. So I'm going to say you had leftover barbecue.
20: Barbecue. Interesting. All right.
2: Oh, wow. Not a mixed match.
20: You got to go to Kansas City for the real barbecue. You
2: know? Oh, yeah. Kansas City is the home of the Chiefs.
0: I'm down.
2: At 810 Sports. Or should I say 610 Sports is your...
20: Well, now it's on FM now. They've moved to the FM dial. Go ahead there, Coop, please.
2: Coop DeLuco, right ahead, buddy.
24: Thanks, buddy. Marcel, I think that you had crab cheese wontons and Penang curry.
2: What? Not a mixed match, it is.
20: Oh, man.
2: Wow, Coop.
20: Kyle's even shocked by that. Metaphor Kyle.
2: Wow. All right. We got the same the mixed match with Metaphor Kyle, ladies and gentlemen. So...
20: All right, reveal answers, reveal answers.
2: Yes, it is. The word chicken is... Definitely.
24: What kind of you got it, Kyle. Oh, yeah.
20: Wow. Metaphor Kyle. A big win.
5: I hear the golden kick.
2: Lorena and the crew, you guys got a mixed match on Hump Day Wednesday. I have to tell you that.
5: Marcel, really quick, though. Really quick, though. It would have been cool if you had lemon pepper flats with James Harden as he was getting arrested down in Houston, because I called that. I said that he was waiting to go down to Houston. He didn't want to play basketball no more. Well, I said it live on Ben Maller about a month ago. All right, so I just want to let y'all know that that was.
20: That's a victory lap from Metaphor Kyle. He's taking a victory lap. Is it true, Marcel? Marcel, were you really arrested with James Harden? That's the rumor on the internet that you were arrested with James Harden.
2: The answer is no.
20: Okay.
5: Ben. Wembanyama, listen, everybody, I hear what you're saying, and I love what you're saying with the whole Spurs soliloquy. But hear me out.
2: Kyle, these Spurs and San Antonio are terrible.
5: If I'm Greg Popovich, I'm trying to figure out how I get back to coaching. Give me.
20: Oh, man. Have you seen him? He's not doing well.
5: Give me the walking cane. Give me the IV. Okay.
20: Unless he becomes the Terminator and gets a bunch of new body parts, I don't think, unfortunately, Pop is going to be coaching again. So it's not going to happen. All right. Thank you, Metaphor Kyle. Marcel, you didn't say the player of the finals, Marcel. I need two.
2: If you please.
20: I can't imagine who this will be. This is a shocking answer.
0: My drum roll's on like 20 pages away. Hold on 2 seconds.
20: Hold on.
0: Page down.
20: Two more seconds. Here we go.
0: Oh, gosh, there it is.
20: Here we go. Marcel.
2: Jalen Brunson!
20: Oh, man. Who's your second player of the finals?
2: Oh, OG Anunoby, representing from my Gotham City Knickerbockers fan ambassador style.
20: That's right. Say that one more time. I love that name. Say that one more time.
2: OG Anunoby.
20: Yeah. Back at it. You are the greatest, Marcel. Never let anyone put you down. You're a freaking legend, dude. You are. Thank you.
2: The dynasty and the legend lives on.
20: Are you going to the parade, Marcel? Are you going to be going to the championship parade here?
2: Well, I go to watch on my streaming platforms to see the parade at City Hall on Thursday, Friday Eve. It's going to be very big.
20: All right.
2: Rain or shine.
20: That's right. All right. There's Marcel in Brooklyn. Okay. Just simply outstanding. All right, it is the Ben Maller Show. We're going to have

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0: 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We kick off a new week on this Monday. 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
3: That is the top answer. 40 points. It's Maller Militia.
0: Well, please. We have some business to get to before we get to the game here. 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We have some big blowouts on Sunday in the World Cup. How about Group E? The Germans taking out Caraco 7-1. Holy cannoli. All right. Let's welcome in our contestants. We have Peter in Ottawa who's going to play. Hello, Peter. Welcome. Peter? Going once?
7: Yes, I'm here.
0: There he is. There's Peter. Hi, Peter. Woo! All right. You're going to play our game. And Lorena picked door number, let's see, what do we have? Door number 1, 2, or 3?
8: Door number 1.
0: All right, well, you have picked Hollering James. An amazing job.
7: Yeah, buddy, I love him.
0: You love James. All right. Hey, James, this guy Peter in Ottawa loves your work as a caller.
9: I want Peter, if he wins, to give me his call.
0: Oh, no, you can't, James. No. All right. Let's play the game here. Lorena Coop sent a bunch of different categories here.
10: I like the last one.
0: You want the third one? Right, that'll be the number 3. Gentlemen, your name is your buzzer. We'll go the childhood nostalgia route on the Maller Militia feud. 100 people surveyed, and the top 1, 2, 3, 4, 5 answers are on the board. And name a classic snack you used to find in your school lunchbox.
7: Peter. Jam and peanut butter sandwich.
0: Very specific.
10: That's the entree, not a snack.
0: That's not a snack.
9: Hollering James.
0: Oh, this ought to be good. Hollering James.
11: Peanut butter sandwich.
0: James, you're cheating off a guy's work who got it wrong, James. What are you doing? James. James, don't you know you have to go in there and find the smart kid and steal off his paper? Oh, my God. All right. Peter, you want to go ahead, Peter?
7: Granola bar.
0: There you go. That was on there. 14 points. You got to go again there, Peter. Name a classic snack you used to find in your school lunchbox. Peter.
7: Lunch. The drinking box.
8: juice box?
7: Yeah.
0: Is that on there? I don't see it on there. That's not really a snack. It's a drink. All right, James, always look forward to James' answers. You can't cheat off this guy. Now, name a classic snack, Hollering James, you used to find in your school lunchbox.
11: Rice Krispie bar.
0: That's actually not terrible, but not on there.
10: I wish I got that in my lunchbox.
0: Every once in a while. That was a special treat. All right, back to you, Peter. Name a classic snack you used to find in your school lunchbox.
7: Oh, cheese and that dip with crackers.
0: Cheese and dip. Is that on there? He said crackers.
8: I know what he's talking about.
7: The cracker. The little, you get the 4 crackers and the cheese.
8: Uh-huh.
0: I know. I know what you're talking about. That's not bad. It's not on there, though. I don't
7: Wow. Sucks to be me, then.
0: All right. James, go ahead, James.
9: Minnesota Twinkies.
0: What do you say?
10: Twinkies.
0: Twinkies. Yeah, not on there. Yeah. Well, you guys are not, you must not have had many snacks in school back in the day. Peter, go back to you, Peter. Name a classic snack you used to have in your school lunchbox.
7: A Joe Louie.
0: What do you say?
10: A Joe Louie? I don't know.
0: No, that's a Canadian thing. All right. 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
24: The Carolina Hurricanes won the Stanley Cup Sunday night, taking Game 6 at Vegas 3-0. So Carolina this postseason went 16-3 after having the best record in the East in the regular season. The World Cup late game went to Sweden 5-1 over Tunisia. Ivory Coast on a goal in the 90th minute won 1-0 over Ecuador. Germany pounded Curacao 7-1, Curacao the smallest country ever to play in a World Cup. And Japan tied Netherlands 2-2 on a goal in the 89th minute. The U.S. next plays in Seattle Friday, a day game against Australia. WNBA wins for New York, their seventh straight, and for Atlanta. Denny Hamlin took the NASCAR race at Pocono, his third straight victory. The Sunday night ball game to Texas 6-4 at Boston. And in Las Vegas, Colorado with the A's 23-9. Six homers for the Rockies offense. I'm Steve DeSager.
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0: And away we go on a Monday morning. It is two pros and a cup of Joe, Fox Sports Radio. LeVar Arrington, Brady Quinn, Jonas Knox with you here. 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They are led by President and GM Chris Leonard. Welcome to the family. Good to be on the tiki torch of the Hawaiian Islands.
1: Nice. Yeah. This calls for a remote show, doesn't it?
0: Hell yeah. Let's go.
1: Let's get out there.
2: It's a pretty long flight. Definitely for you, Q. That's like 10 hours.
1: Yeah, but I've never been. I've never been to Hawaii ever.
2: That's crazy.
1: I'm down, man.
2: Well, everyone should go.
0: Yeah.
2: At some point.
0: It's a wonderful place.
2: It is a nice place. Yeah.
0: Wonderful people.
2: Yep.
0: And probably better people than what we saw on the streets in New York this weekend. I'll tell you that.
1: Oh, wow.
0: Just saying.
1: What is wrong with you, man? Let them have their moments.
0: Sure. Go burn a bus. Assault people. Hey, have at it, everybody.
2: You know, I thought the egg was going to really be the breaking point and that the series was going to become something when they hit him upside the head with the egg. But
0: it's like you're watching all of those games and San Antonio, it was like the same thing, carbon copy every time. San Antonio would get a big lead and you're just waiting for it to fall apart. You're just waiting for the collapse and for the Knicks to make their run. And I was just watching on Saturday going, all right, this is how this is going to go again. Like, it just never fails. And I thought maybe they'd come out, show some signs of life and get things going. And they did. And ultimately just could not hold on to a lead in the series.
2: Oh, no.
1: Well, let me just say this. Congrats to the Knicks fans, because Jonas will not do that. It's been a long time coming. Give them a round of applause.
0: Yeah, all three of you, legitimate Knicks fans, congratulations. The rest of you, you're fake, you're frauds, and you know it.
1: Mm. I will tell you a story from watching game four and then watching that epic collapse, which I do think that it's worth us talking about. It felt like, based on a lot of the comments too after the series is over, I think I saw a number, the Spurs led of the entirety of the NBA Finals for like 72% of the time of all five games. And they're like, of the 48 times this has happened, like 47 of the times the team that had done that actually had won the series. They're the first one to actually lose, leading for that often, that much. But it should be discussed at some point. Did the Spurs gag this thing away, or did the Knicks earn it? And I will just say, from my experience, I don't care if you feel like they're genuine fans or not. What I witnessed was one of the coolest things in sports. When you are sitting there and you see maybe they're legitimate fans, maybe they're not. But just the type of excitement that was surrounded around the OG tip-in, in particular in game four, that moment, the biggest deficit ever in NBA Finals history, to be able to come back and win that game. When you witness some of those things, the excitement around it, how it pulls people away from business, from a date night, from all these social things to gather around a bar to watch it so they all experience it together, like, that's the greatest part of sports. So you can hate on the Knicks fans and all that, or the fake fans, whatever you want. It was awesome to see, fake or not, enjoy the moment. Just don't climb any light poles or slap any police horses or stop burning stuff. You know, that's all. That's all I'd say.
0: or other things on light poles, you know?
1: Well,
0: whoa. Hey,
1: we did see that.
0: Different strokes for different folks, you know what I mean?
2: Whoa.
0: Just.
2: And it's June.
0: By the way, happy early birthday, Bar. I keep forgetting.
2: Thank you.
0: I don't know.
2: Thank you. So I say it's June, and then you immediately say happy early birthday.
0: I just
2: birthday.
0: Want to point right. it out, because yeah. I don't know, because there's two Please different don't. Dates. I'm not sure which one is which.
1: It is funny, though. Like, we get to celebrate it, even though we don't know exactly what it is, and that's fine. But we did this with Jonas, too.
2: It's all a month. What do you mean? Y'all know exactly right, what it is.
1: True.
2: It's all a month.
1: True. But we don't know Jonas's birthday, so we always tell him happy birthday.
0: Yeah. Well,
2: you know, you're born AD or BC, you know, the dates get a little tricky.
0: Yeah, look, you know, Victor Wembanyama said as much talking about the Spurs' control of the series post-game following the loss on Game 5. Let's take a listen.
3: One of many things I learned is the margin of error is very, very thin. Our domination stints are absolute. We absolutely dominated for most of the series. But our errors, our mistakes are punished so hard that we can't have ups and downs like this so much, you know. The ups are okay. The downs is the reason we lost.
0: Yeah.
2: That's youth. No, that's... listen, that's youth. The question posed earlier was, did they gag it away or did the Knicks win it? And you got to answer the question that the Knicks won it. And here's the reason why I say this. That's his youth talking. As he gets older, what he'll realize is that they found something. The Knicks found something, and they settled in on it. And whatever it was, so we saw it early in the series, second game. Spurs, we got to be physical. Got to be. If we're not the most physical, we don't have a chance to win. They physically dominated the New York Knicks. But this series kind of made me look at it from the standpoint of when Muhammad Ali fought Big George Foreman, right? They rope-a-doped him. And the first time it happened, it's like the biggest deficit that's ever happened. And they came back and they won. You can sit there and you can say, okay, well, maybe this game, it's like, man, it's improbable. That's crazy. It shouldn't happen like that again. And then they won the next ones like that as well. They rope-a-doped them. They took their best shots early, let them wear themselves down, punch yourselves out, and we're just going to slowly get points. We're going to slowly jab you. We're going to slowly hit you with some body shots. We're going to dance around. And by the time we get to the late rounds, you're not going to have enough in you to be able to deal with the pushes that we make late in the games. And they lived and died by it. I don't know if that's what they really wanted to do, but why were they not able to get up in the lead early on in the games? Like, it's mind-boggling to think that Jalen Brunson can play as well as he plays, but yet it still did not equate to them having the lead early in the game. So you got to assume that Mike Brown and this team, they rope-a-doped them. And they did it repeatedly. And it was, you'd have to say, give the Knicks their props because they masterfully basically executed the same, as you mentioned, it was the same exact way of walking them down. Let them get ahead and then walk them back down. They did that every single game they played them in. So, listen, I think it was a great moment for the Knicks. They were the dangerous team in the NBA playoffs. And while I'll say the Spurs do look like they were probably the better team and looks like it's going to be a scare, especially if the referees don't call over the back or call any real fouls on Wembanyama. I guess they're going to have to figure out how to call fouls on somebody who's so much taller than everybody else. But is it over the back if the ball is so far above the head of the person he's going over the back of? I don't know, but they look like they're going to be a dangerous team moving into the future, but they got to make sure that they're clear moving forward. Whatever it is that they allowed to happen to them in this series, that they cancel that out as they move forward. Otherwise, it becomes commonplace in the league to take what it is that works against you and use it against that team. So, but shouts out to the Knicks. I thought it was a great series. When you feel like a team should beat you, but they don't beat you when you're the onlooker. Something like, you left people with something to think about, something to talk about, because I don't even know how good this Knicks team is. Think they're really good, but are they? Like, I didn't come away with it like they're going to be dominant like the Spurs are going to be, but yet they beat them.
0: Yeah. Feels like this was their one. San Antonio's going to be here again.
1: Funny you mentioned that. Do you guys think the Knicks, should they be in the futures odds for next year's NBA championship?
2: It's hard to say. I wouldn't definitively Here's the thing. They have a nice team. They have a well-built team. But they were close last year. And that was why they got the new head coach. They felt like they put the right group of guys together. It proved out to be correct. They could be, I mean, this could be a sustainable, they do have the personnel for them to have sustainable success, especially in the East. There's not very many teams in the East that you're going to sit there and be afraid of. You know, I'm not sure what the Celtics are going to be. I'm sure Tatum will come back and be well, but I'm not sure what that dynamic is and how that looks. The 76ers, who knows? The Cleveland Cavaliers, who knows? I don't know.
1: Let me give you the top three futures odds for next year's NBA Finals. It is at number one, the Spurs. So the Spurs have the best odds to win next year's NBA Finals. After that, it's OKC. Yep. Then it goes to Boston, Jonas' Boston Celtics.
2: I don't know.
1: And then finally the Knicks. So not even in the top three for next year's the futures odds coming off this championship. And honestly, again, in a manner of when you win in five, I feel like you kind of dominated the series for the most part, with the exception of one game. I see this a lot different as far as this to me was execution in crucial portions of the game and mostly in the fourth quarter, right? Like if you go back to game one, once San Antonio's back was broken, it kind of became this, oh no, here we go again. And that's why you even go back to game four. Like they had experienced the fact that the Knicks had been down by double digits and they had come back multiple times in the series. So nothing ever felt improbable. It felt like Mike Brown, his staff, and his team just kept chipping away. And they knew at the end that the Spurs would make a mistake, whether you want to point to De'Aaron Fox, whether you want to point to the coaching staff, whoever you want to point to, or Wemby not playing well in the fourth quarter. Whoever you want to point the blame to. It was the end of the game execution where the Knicks had a clutch player in Jalen Brunson. And this was probably the thing that I think I missed out on the most coming into this. I kept thinking that if the Spurs go, given how good the West is, given the path, they're probably the more battle-tested team. They're probably the team that's got the most talented player in the world. They are the team that the NBA is hoping to win because they want Wemby to be the face of the NBA. I was dead wrong. Because I think the best person to be the next face of the NBA, and whether or not people want to anoint him or adopt him as that, I don't know. But it's Jalen Brunson. The manner in which he plays, the manner in which he executes, the manner in which he talks about the game, talks about his team. All those things are like exactly what you want to preach to your kids, to your team, to whoever it is out there that's trying to learn the game of basketball or any team sport for that matter. Like he is the perfect representative for what you want in every facet of how he is. Not about himself, all about the team. Willing to sacrifice or do whatever needs to be done in order to get there. It's refreshing to be able to see a player who, in my opinion, and I don't think people will call him a superstar, when you're the NBA Finals MVP and you lead your team the way he did and you keep playing clutch and you're who they lean on in every single clutch moment, like you're a superstar, man. And but he's too humble and the way he was raised and just listen to his pops talk about him too. Like I couldn't be any more of a fan of Jalen Brunson. You know, I obviously knew about him during his days at Villanova and all that, but like seeing him now, it's incredible to watch how awesome he is as a leader and as a player. And I hope that the NBA leans into him. I hope they lean into like that and not being it so much about the individual, because I feel like that's where this league's kind of gone astray. They made it so much about individuals choosing to kind of all pair together instead of just great teams. And so going back to the odds for next year, they're not top three. Maybe they're the fourth best odds, but I hope this team continues to keep playing the way they do and him kind of leading the way so that they are in the mix. Because I think it's a great message for everyone.
2: Well, he's definitely Carl Anthony Towns' captain. 6'2", and you know, normal height, normal size. So we got another, you know, kind of superhero story. Dude's an overachiever, man, and straight pit bull on that that court.
0: And also in a closeout game, was just brought
2: dealing.
0: Yeah, he was fantastic. Yeah, look, I mean, it's they are a.
2: Aye, captain.
0: I think
2: did we have that sound? Did y'all open it when I sent it to y'all?
1: Yeah.
2: Did y'all see it in real time?
0: No, I didn't see it in real time.
1: I didn't see it in real time. But I opened
0: it. Look, man.
2: Well, let's zesty. Bring the captain. I mean, man.
1: What do you want him to do?
2: He was at peak zestiness when they was getting their awards out.
0: Aye, captain.
1: But to that
2: you heard
1: point,
2: what
1: Jonas,
2: I said aye.
1: Like, if you look at the relatability of Steph Curry and the impact that it's had on basketball in the NBA, like, Brunson falls in that category. You know, his style of play, the way he plays, like, that's something that it can be adopted by masses. You know, it's one of those things where I hope more kids look at Jalen Brunson and go, I want to be like that guy. I mean, as great as Wemby is, he's unrelatable.
0: Yeah.
1: Like, no one's that size and that skilled. He's one of one. And so I hope the NBA understands what they have now with the Knicks winning the championship, with Jalen Brunson being the player that he is. And they highlight him and not keep trying to push other narratives and things. Like, lean into this.
0: Yeah, it was fun to watch. And, you know, I'm curious to see what the parade's going to look like. You know, not that one I was telling you about, Brady.
2: I was about to say, they've been doing it all month. Yeah. They've been parading all month.
0: They sure have.
2: It's like just let's just get it all out the way all at the same time. And Knicks win it all, you know. It's the month.
0: Hey, whatever, you know, whatever.
2: A whole lot of pride for the city.
0: Hey, whatever parade car or bus you're riding around in, hopefully you don't run out of gas because we need to talk. 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So, yeah, congratulations to the New York Knicks all of the all the people out there that have struggled with that franchise for years and years. Unfortunately, you're just going to have to co-celebrate with a bunch of Insty fans who popped up out of nowhere. So that's too bad.
1: I'm sorry, a bunch of what fans?
0: Insty fans. You know,
1: you're calling them Insty? Are you trying to like trademark this?
0: No, that's Insty fans. I don't think that's not original. I didn't come up with that. You know, it's just what they are.
1: LeVar, have you heard of that phrase before?
2: No, I did not. That was a first. Just introduced to
1: Why
2: me
1: are you
2: just
1: doing
2: now.
1: This, Jonas, you know,
2: and he's got the Jonas smirk on his face too.
1: Exactly. Like, he's trying to make this his thing. He's Insty like, oh, no, fans. Insty.
0: I don't know why.
2: Shouts out to all of you loyal fans. You're gonna have to blend in with the Insty fans.
0: No, it's not.
2: Aye, captain.
1: I do hate the fact that, not to get off on a tangent, like it feels like, you know, it's a one-way street with some of the things that we're getting out there. Some of these, you know, God forbid anyone else says what they believe and what they care about, you know?
0: What do you mean? What are you getting at?
1: Uh-oh. I just, you know, it was some of the Giants players, you know, they happened to write some messages on their hats silently, you know, what they believe and what they care about, and, you know, they get shunned for it. Uh-oh. So.
0: Hey.
2: Uh-oh.
0: You know, opinions are accepted as long as they're your own to some people. That is what I've learned. And
2: I heard they were like bungholes, you know. Everybody's got one.
0: Bunghole liquors?
2: Yeah.
0: Where Lorena went store, in Massachusetts? Yeah.
4: I wish I got a hat.
0: Yeah.
1: That was what you took away from that experience? I wish I got a hat.
2: Or a shirt. Or key ring, maybe.
0: Here's something we can all agree on.
2: What's that?
0: The World Cup is here. 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And speaking of the World Cup, here are the results from yesterday's game. Germany, a 7-1 winner over Curacao. Ivory Coast beat Ecuador 1-0. And Sweden beat Tunisia 5-1. So we are going to have the usuals coming up later on. We got another edition of In Case You Missed It. We're also going to have our FSR IR and hour two of the program. We will close up shop with the leftovers. All of it is yours here again on this 3-hour extravaganza. Up next, though, apparently you can't make everybody happy. In the world of sports, that was on display this weekend. That's yours right here on Fox Sports Radio.
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0: think you can roam around this yard, do what you want. Not happening.
1: He's back. He's back. Never. He's back.
2: Never.
0: Nope. It is two pros and a cup of Joe here on Fox Sports Radio. LeVar Arrington, Brady Quinn, Jonas Knox with you here. We are going to have another edition of In Case You Missed It coming up a little over 15 minutes from now. But right now it is time for the Tire Rack play of the day.
3: Now the face-off at center ice. Net still empty for Vegas. And now here's a turnover. A chance for Ehlers. Bingo! 3-0 Carolina! And you can start to polish the Stanley Cup. The Canes right now are 68 seconds away from winning their second NHL title.
0: 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Yeah, congratulations. All that talk about the Knicks winning the NBA Finals. The Carolina Hurricanes win the Stanley Cup Final. So a big win for the former Hartford Whalers back in the day of the NHL. So they win the cup, take care of business. John Tortorella, the coach of Las Vegas, guaranteed a game seven.
1: Yeah.
0: And that's, you know,
1: classic torts.
0: Yeah.
1: Classic torts.
0: I love him, though. I know a lot of people don't like him. I love him. I think he's hilarious.
1: No, he's great for hockey. It's just, you know, it's classic torts. Blue Jackets fans, you know, experience that. And he's... from all interactions, a good dude. But like, he likes to put himself out there, and good for him. You know, not enough people do that. Not enough people are willing to do that because they're worried about the backlash they might receive. So good for him. You know, put it out there on the line, and didn't work out, but maybe we'll next time.
0: Yeah. So congrats. We had a couple of champions crowned. There's a bunch of teams trying to win a World Cup. They'd like to be champions also.
1: This did actually bring up something I wanted to ask you guys, because Jonas went in hard on New York Knicks fans the entire series, how insufferable they're going to be, blah, blah, blah. What do you call them, insties?
0: Insti fans. Yeah, they're insti fans.
1: Trying to coin that phrase that no one's ever heard before. Jonas or LeVar or both, how different would the celebration have been if it was in San Antonio? If the Spurs had won the NBA Finals?
0: Class. I mean, I think it would have been classy. They've been there before. They're used to it.
1: This is true. It's been a while, though. And on top of that, I feel like the different fan base, you know?
0: Yeah, you're not going to have a bunch of championship virgins running around the street burning stuff because they're like, yeah, we've been here before. This is not our first time, you know, getting a pair of pants off. Like, we're good.
1: So that's where it ends. It's just that's it? That's the only difference?
0: Yeah, I mean, well... I don't know what sort of activity would have happened had they climbed a light pole in San Antonio. I would venture to guess it would have been a little different, the behavior.
1: What would they be climbing in San Antonio?
0: Probably Wemby. I don't know. I mean.
2: I think they would have made every lamp pole a Wemby pole if they had won it all.
0: Yeah.
2: You know, lamp poles are usually black. So, you know, all you got to do is just put like Spurs across it and put a number on it. And it's like there, you put Wemby on the backside of it. And then every lamp pole would be a Wemby pole.
0: I was just going to say that.
2: Yeah. There you go.
0: Yeah. So
1: were the in-laws rooting more for San Antonio than they were for New York?
0: Yeah, probably. Probably. I don't know why.
2: Although both places have a ton of Spanish-speaking people.
0: Yeah, you know? Well, Puerto Rican.
2: I know it's different. I get it.
0: Oh, listen.
2: But it's kind of the same.
0: Hey, that works.
2: Both. I know it's different. I do. But the origins are kind of the same.
0: Yeah.
2: All right. Just be clear.
0: Yeah, I'm not.
2: Same language, different slangs, you know?
0: Yeah. So it's, as far as what they would have been climbing, you know, that's, seems like
2: horses maybe.
0: No, I mean, well, you know, it just depends. Depends on where you are.
2: Can you go to where you're trying to go? Go to where you're trying.
1: He just doesn't want to say it.
2: You're going to say a wall? What were you going to say, bro?
0: What do you mean?
2: I don't know. Is that what you were thinking?
0: What do you mean?
2: You're stupid.
0: I didn't ask the question.
2: I know how you are, bro.
0: I didn't ask the question.
2: I saw your face.
1: Now I'm the bad guy for asking the question?
0: What? Y'all, I said Wemby. They climbed Wemby.
2: I can't believe you.
1: Why am I getting in trouble for asking the question?
2: Because you shouldn't have asked it. Because
1: what do you mean? I can't see how different it'll be now that I'm thinking about the question
2: that you posed.
1: Okay. No.
2: Jonas had no other recourse but. And
1: step
2: I'm sitting
1: back
2: here
1: a second.
2: All naive.
1: Step back a second. The Carolina happened? Hurricanes just won the Stanley Cup.
2: Okay.
1: All right, Jonas and LeVar. How would Carolina celebrate different than Las Vegas? See?
0: Well,
1: what's wrong with that question?
2: It's not posed. It's not the same. It's not. It's just not the same.
1: We're all proud of our hockey team down here, and down here in the Carolinas.
0: Yeah, a little different.
1: The one that goes Stanley Cup.
0: Hey, do you think that the Carolina Hurricanes told the team, "Hey, we're in Vegas. Can we stick around for another night?
2: Like, I would
0: really celebrate."
2: I definitely would have.
0: Wasn't it when the Cavs won in 2016, didn't they hop on a flight right then and there and then go to Vegas? Because wasn't J.R. Smith walking around without a shirt on in his basketball shorts?
1: I don't think he wore a shirt for like 3 days straight. I think as soon as they won, he had showered or whatever after the game, and then he just never wore a shirt until at some point after the parade that went through Cleveland.
0: I swear, like, he was at a club in Vegas either that night or the next night. He was still in his basketball shorts, his game-worn basketball shorts with no shirt on. So the Hurricanes guys, I mean, they're probably still partying right now. 3:30 in Vegas. We were out there for the NFL draft.
2: They got Lord Stanley's cup on blast right now.
0: Brady's drank out of it. Nice. Must be nice.
1: Yeah, by the way, I don't know who it was. Actually, it was a comedian that I've met. It was a good dude. But he's like, this is what makes the Stanley Cup so special. Because they're showing pictures of like Ben Stiller and other people holding the NBA Finals trophy. And he's like, no one but the players can touch this or hold the Stanley Cup or touch. I was like, dude, that is the least accurate thing I've ever seen. Mm-hmm. I never heard of. I watched hundreds of people when we had the Stanley Cup party go by, hold it, drink out of it. I mean, the cupbearers were there. I mean, I was, trust me, there have been other players or other people besides players that have held the Stanley Cup and done things out of the Stanley Cup.
2: Or to it.
1: Or to it.
0: Are the cupbearers, are they wearing the white gloves the entire time?
1: Or yes. I honestly don't know, so I don't want to get in trouble either way, but I'm going to say yes. My recollection's not great, though, from those times, because obviously we were, we were celebrating like you should. Like the Carolina Hurricanes should, or Las Vegas would have had they won. You guys still didn't tell me the difference between those two places. I mean, I don't know why you guys have to make it so awkward with San Antonio and New York.
0: Yeah, Bar, why'd you do that?
2: Well, because I knew what you were thinking.
0: I wasn't thinking anything. I had no... listen, where are they going to climb? Wemby. ask Charles Barkley. Uh-uh. You know, he's got thoughts.
2: Nope. I said it. I gave it to the people. I gave them what you was thinking.
0: I wasn't thinking anything.
2: Yeah, you were.
0: I was
2: when
0: not.
2: You, when your face, when you made the face that you made, I knew that you were like...
0: No, I'm just excited.
2: Even if you weren't thinking it... In your mind, you was like, well, that's what I should have thought.
0: I can't hide my excitement, and that's what the face was. Because there was a... Because, man, like...
2: No.
0: The wolf.
2: Oh, bro. What's wrong with you, man?
1: I do appreciate you answering the question, LeVar.
2: Yeah.
1: It was directed to both of you. Jonas wanted to skirt the question. I'm not really sure.
2: Yeah.
1: He gets to go all in on Knicks fans, how they celebrate. He can't demonstrate what the the Spurs fans would have done. He has to, coin the phrase insties.
0: Dang. I just don't get the whole...
2: Would there have been insty...
0: Careful.
2: Would there have been insty Wembies?
0: I don't know.
2: Okay.
0: But I don't get the, I think we talked a little bit about this maybe on Thursday or Friday. I don't get the, man, my team just won. I had nothing to do with it, but let me go burn something down. I just don't get it. I'm sorry. I don't.
1: Well, this goes back, LeVar will co-sign on this too. This goes back to like more ancient warfare. I mean, what happened when, you know, you had different battalions or armies go through different places? Burn it all down, man. Like in celebration, they leave nothing behind. Now, the odd thing is this is their own territory.
0: Yeah, like you live there.
2: That's what, yeah.
1: Yeah.
2: That's what it's a little weird. Sense. A little weird.
1: But here's the thing is I've grown up like witnessing this. You know, Ohio State Michigan games, there was always something on fire, you know, after at some point. When you grow up in Columbus, Ohio, you see burning couches, you see burning cars. And it felt like that was part of the emotions tied to sports. Now, why does that lead to burning something? I have no idea. You know, maybe it's just a nice opportunity for Pyros to get out there and want to feel like they want to burn stuff, win or lose. Because I feel like in both instances, I've seen both. Like some in protest of how frustrated they are about the result of the game, then others in excitement. And let's burn stuff. Like it's everything's awesome. Let's just burn it all. It doesn't make any sense. But
0: it's odd.
1: It's really odd. I mean, look, we don't have to look any further than Philly, and they're slapping police horses. What would make you want to do that?
2: Or climb a light pole.
0: the guy in Philly.
1: Well, again, and that was the difference between Philly and New York. You know, Philly, they tried to climb the light poles, but they tried to lube them. You know, in New York, it was just two people climbing light poles, and I think they had lube, but not on the light pole.
2: Or dance, you know, on a roof with 20 other people and think that, you know, it's not going to break. You're not going to fall through it, you know. I just think sports hits people's reset button. Like everybody has a glitch switch, and for some strange reason, like certain people and with sports, they just their glitch switch gets hit. I mean, I don't know. Now, it's a lapse in better judgment, and then next thing you know, they come back to themselves and there's fires and stuff is broken, or you got a black eye, or you didn't gave somebody a black eye. It's weird to me, man. It's weird to me.
1: Jim Jonas, would they be dancing on rooftops in San Antonio had the Spurs won the series? But which, by the way, I believe the Cavs and Spurs are still playing right now, analytically speaking. So I believe that
2: I wonder how many sports bars were line dancing while they were watching the NBA Finals, hoping that their Spurs won. That's what I would be curious.
0: Think so?
2: How many line dancing deals were going on at the same time? Wow. Because most people just sit down, have a drink, or eat some bar food, da-da-da, and watch the basketball games. But for some strange reason, I get the feeling that there's like line dancing going on and like real like cowboyish like western stuff going on in San Antonio while they're no sitting down,
0: like wash
2: more out, activities,
0: wash down some Tex-Mex food with a 29 point gag job over and over and over again just waiting for the collapse. If you're a Spurs fan, you got to be watching game 5 going, here we go, here we go, it's all gonna be over here, and now you just like,

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0: Two Pros and a Cup of Joe, Fox Sports Radio. My king, LeVar Arrington, Brady Quinn, Jonas Knox with the air.
1: This dude is stupid.
0: Coming up, top of next hour, a little over 10 minutes from now, we are going to get the very latest on the saga that continues, in which everybody knows the obvious thing, except a select group of people who just feel apparently different than all of you. 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
2: Sometimes you can't get to everything in the world of sports or entertainment. Good thing the guys are here to bring you, in case you missed it.
0: Guys, in case you missed it, we had a one-of-one event that took place in the world of sports last night. All right, but the problem is, people can't just accept it for that. They've decided to go ahead and muddy the waters when it comes to how they feel about the event. UFC put on an event at the White House last night. It was there on the White House lawn with the White House in the background. The scene, the aesthetics, the fights, everything was awesome. And yet for some reason, people are going to criticize it and are going to complain about it because they can't let their political stuff sit off to the side and enjoy some great fights. I don't know if you guys got to see any of those fights, but they were tremendous, and I thought the whole scene and setup was outstanding and well done.
3: One of the coolest moments was the flyover. I mean, that was incredible. Just the production of it, everything else, the scenes, the views, the fights were great as well. Even had some of the kids trying to watch some of it. I was like, all right, we need to go to bed. I was like, this might be a little much for you guys. I'm not sure you're old enough yet to understand what this is exactly. But I thought it was an awesome scene. It was really, really cool. Unlike any other backdrop, unlike any other venue you'll ever see again. So pretty neat for UFC 250. That's for sure.
0: And then they're walking out of the Oval Office. Like, that's part of their walkouts. And you've got, military members there. You've got first responders. Like, the whole setup was great. And, like, people just, they can't accept it. I don't know why people have this difficult time being able to compartmentalize their feelings about things politically and then their feelings about stuff when it comes to sports. Isn't that why we like sports? Because it's like none of that really matters. Like all the politics stuff doesn't matter. You're just watching a sporting event. Like nobody gives a rip about it. When I was watching the Spurs and the Knicks and any of those great games, I never one time found myself going, well, who did they vote for? Like, who's that? Like, what's their political agenda? Who cares? That was a great event last night. You had a big upset in the main event. Justin Gaethje doing it for America, beating Ilya Topuria. And you got to wonder what the future is going to look like for Topuria because he took a beating.
3: It is. Yeah, he did. He did. It is odd, though, to that point. Like we can do it in certain parts of our lives, but not others, like professionally and then personally, able to kind of differentiate the two or separate the two, compartmentalize, if you will. That's what doesn't make sense to me from that standpoint. I know people who have a hard time doing that. So I don't know. I enjoyed it. I thought it was an awesome venue. This is the setup, everything else there. Was glad. I know there's some weather in the area, but was glad that the actual fights were able to take off. A little bit delayed, but ton of fun. But just a cool, cool scene.
0: Did you guys give a crap when you were playing about who a teammate voted for?
3: No.
0: Did that ever even come up in conversation?
3: That's their right. I mean, they can believe and vote whatever they want. Stuff doesn't, change anything.
1: Yeah, I got fatigue of it, so I don't even touch it too much, It's fatigue, like you guys said. But my man Bo Nickel, he got
0: That's
1: it.
0: Right.
1: He got it in, so there you go.
0: He did. Yeah. He came out and he looked good. Beat Kyle Daukaus. Good job to Bo Nickel, and we are Penn State victorious in the White House.
1: How about that?
0: Last night. We are Fox Sports. Hey, it's Jonas.
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5: The Stanley Cup goes to the Carolina Hurricanes after taking Game 6 at Vegas 3-0. Jordan Staal was named playoff MVP at age 37, the oldest ever. To the World Cup, Germany 7-1 over Curacao. Ivory Coast got a goal in the 90th minute to win against Ecuador 1-0. Japan tied Netherlands 2-2 on a goal in the 89th minute. And the late night game went to Sweden 5-1 over Tunisia. The Sunday night ball game to the Texas Rangers, winning at Boston 6-4. In Las Vegas, Colorado 23-9 over the A's. San Francisco and Logan Webb beat the Cubs 5-1. Wins for the Yankees in Tampa Bay. Miami 4-2 over Pittsburgh, beating Paul Skeens, who had 10 strikeouts in 6 innings. The Mets and Freddie Peralta downed Atlanta 8-1. The White Sox beat the Dodgers 6-4. Wins for Arizona and San Diego. The Detroit at Cleveland game was rained out. I'm Steve DeSager.
2: 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The best. 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

0: It is Two Pros and a Cup of Joe, Fox Sports Radio. 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And speaking of the World Cup, here are the results from yesterday's games. Germany over Curacao, 7-1. Ivory Coast beat Ecuador, 1-0. And Sweden beat Tunisia, 5-1. We had somebody else step into the showcase involving the great Brendan Sorsby. That somebody would be apparently the Attorney General of Oklahoma, who has decided they'd like to go ahead and step into this. Ken Paxton had some threats, the attorney general from Texas, when it came to the whole Sorsby situation. Now you've got the attorney general from Oklahoma, Jenter Drummond, who said that the conference, he's calling for them to suspend Brendan Sorsby. We talked about the fiasco, whatever the hell you called that 22-minute self-interview and explanation they gave over the weekend. Brady, we went pretty in depth with the whole thing, and
1: did we?
0: On Friday we couldn't really figure out who thought that was a good idea and why Texas Tech is going so hard to defend this player. I saw, who was it, Andrew Berry, the general manager of the Browns, who said, "We could all stand to have a little bit more grace when it comes to the Brendan Sorsby situation." So who knows? Maybe that's another quarterback they're going to try and get after in the supplemental draft. I don't know. I just can't believe that we live in a world where Texas Tech thinks that this is okay. Like, I really can't. And we're here. And I said it on Friday. And the more I think about it, it's such a crazy stance to have that I'm into it. And it's like hearing somebody try and explain flat earth to you. I don't believe it, but I'm fascinated that you do. And I just want to hear more about it. I could listen to Texas Tech trying to explain this for the rest of my life. I think it's hilarious. I'm sorry.
2: I think there's two ways of looking at it. I think you're on one direction. The other way of looking at it is like the person who keeps lying to you. And you're like, no. Like, I know what you did. I know you're lying right now. I know what you did was wrong. You can try to justify it whatever way possible, but I'm not going to change my mind. There's that side of things. And I think it's because, and I'll ask this question. If he wasn't going to be paid $5 million, I'll even go one step further. If this wasn't about a quarterback playing in college football, would we be having this discussion? Would Texas Tech be putting on this defense?
1: If he broke, I made the point, if he broke any of their rules.
2: Right.
1: If he missed.
2: But just answer that question.
1: No. No.
2: So really, when it comes down to it, Texas Tech is defending and standing by Brendan Sorsby.
1: On their own terms. It's on their terms.
2: Yes, but also because they feel like he gives them a shot at legitimately competing and being a part of the best of college football in the world we're living in right now. Like, that is all of the motivation behind that. So in one way, I'm actually curious too with Jonas to say, okay, let's just see how this whole thing plays out. If he is going to be eligible, because there would be nothing better than for everyone else out there who doesn't want to see him play, for Texas Tech to play and fall short like they did last year. For Cody Campbell to continue to waste money, time, and effort, and his energy, along with Kirby Hocutt and Joey McGuire and whoever else wants to keep defending it, and for them to not even be that good in the first place and get a quarterback that's very similar to what they just lost in the draft. Like, there's that element to me that I think would be highly entertaining and fun to watch.
1: It would be highly entertaining and fun to watch if they won, too, though. I mean, either way, it's going to be entertaining.
2: Sure, but that's... I don't think they're going to have an issue with that. Like, I don't. This isn't a team to me that's going to compete with the likes of some of the other big dogs that are actually out there. But the general point is, there's that way of looking at it. There's that way of being intrigued by it. But there's the other way of looking at it, saying this is going to create, and if you step back from just Texas Tech, because they're, you know, they're defending their player, a guy who, you know, in their minds didn't do anything wrong since they've had him. And that's fine if they want to take that stance and if they want to get him help and try to help rehabilitate him. But we've seen in previous cases that that's not really how it's worked or how it should work. You know, you don't want to put someone back into the exact environment that was causing them to place these bets and have all these issues and exploit the individual just because they have talents to play football. I mean, only he knows if he's truly going to be rehabilitated, but I don't think that's going to happen overnight, or I don't think it's going to happen over, you know, one stint when you're talking about years and all these different bets. And then, of course, breaking the cardinal sin or cardinal rule in betting on your own team and doing it more than once, multiple times, and not betting just to win, because there's a lot of people who like to defend this whole deal and say, well, if you're betting on your own team, you know, what's wrong with that? No, he bet on the under for another quarterback on his team in passing yards. Like, that's about of a jerk of a move as it gets in this regard. And I don't know that every institution would handle it the same way, because there's this element of like Joey McGuire kind of saying, hey, if he was your quarterback, you'd do the same. It's like, well, maybe not. Like, in fact, like Notre Dame actually suspended Everett Golston after making a national championship run. If y'all recall that back in 2012, Everett Golston was the quarterback. He was caught for cheating on some tests. They suspended him the following year. And so that's just one example, but there's many others out there of universities and players who've been punished for doing something similar. In this case, Hunter Deckers, we've talked about, and him not having any eligibility and no one really pursuing it the same way. So when I see the PR campaign, I'm not sure whose idea it was to think that they need to all be sitting there around a round table condemning everyone else and acting why they're so, you know, holy and almighty. But yeah, it continues to perpetuate the story, and we'll see what comes from all this. But I think there's a line that's been drawn, and I don't think you're changing anyone's opinion or perception of all of this. It's now going to come down to if indeed he is going to remain eligible to play, how things work out this season. And I don't know that there's been more pressure on a team, on a player, on a university than there is on Texas Tech for digging their feet in and going all in, knowing that this is going to create precedent for every other player moving forward in the world of college sports if they get caught betting using this exact path. Like, the floodgates are open. And it almost allows young people now to make that mistake and say, well, it's okay because Brendan Sorsby got to go back and play. And that's the legal route and tactic they're going to use. So it's awful for sports. It's awful for young people. But we threw that out the window, development of young people, a long time ago. Now it's just about money. And so I'm fascinated to see how Texas Tech performs this year, if indeed he's able to remain eligible and they don't, you know, feel the pressure from everyone else on the outside telling them, you know, the conference shouldn't allow this. The team, the university shouldn't allow this.
1: I feel like it's an attack. I feel like they have taken the stance they've taken because they feel like they're being attacked. I think it's bigger than just defending Sorsby. I think it's more about them defending them and how it all came about. Like, this
2: did you
1: came
2: say they
1: about
2: brought up Penn State, by the way?
1: Yeah, I did. I did.
2: I mean, I look at that, and you know as well as anyone what Penn State went through. And they're going to act like, they're acting like, well, Penn State, you know, and nothing happened there.
0: That's a fair
2: comp. Wait, what?
1: Yeah. We went over it. I don't feel the need to defend against that. I'll just say again, I think that this is a school and an institution, and the people who are running it right now that are in charge feel attacked. And they're fighting back on feeling attacked. Somebody felt like we're catching up. We're gaining ground. We're getting closer to being at the top. And somebody doesn't want us here. Somebody is working against us. And I mean, if you look at the way they can't replace their quarterback right now. Sorsby's out. If he's out, you can't replace him. It's not like you can leverage the portal to try to get another guy in and move along. Like, no business here, nothing to be seen. It happened in a way where
2: I told you all the loophole they're going to start using.
1: Well, I mean, but again,
2: every player is going to come in now as a two sport athlete,
1: and that's fine.
2: It allows them to utilize the second sports transfer portal window.
1: But that's not where they're at right now.
0: That's brilliant.
2: No, but that's
1: not where they're at right now.
2: Like, we're talking about this being precedent setting in one manner for like what he did wrong and how he's getting back eligible. The other direction is going to be like, okay, well, how do you make it possible for a player who's outside the transfer portal window, who has something like this happen or doesn't like where things are going, how are they going to make it possible that he can go somewhere else and still play? Now, unless the NCAA, again, sets some sort of rules to say otherwise, and that'll get challenged in court, I'm sure.
1: I don't want to get too far.
2: There's going to be a lot of dudes being two sport athletes.
1: Just let me finish. Like, I don't even want to get too far off from it, but they're not going to replace Sorsby this year. And so to me, I would have felt better about what they're doing right now if they just were, just be straight up. We feel like we're under attack and we're going to defend ours, because being under attack means being under attack. We're not going to limit it to just, oh, the institution is under attack. You attacking Sorsby means you're attacking us. Come out and say that. This isn't about gambling. This isn't about Sorsby. This is about us and you. And whoever that you is, we're going to fight you. You want to snitch on Sorsby? You want to put this kid, you want to roll him conveniently under the bus to keep us from being able to compete with you? We're going to fight it. And if we can get it done in the legal system and we can tie it up and Sorsby can play, I don't care if we don't win it all. What I care is that you aren't able to stop what we're building, what we're trying to do here. If they would come out and just say that, I'd be like, dang, like, kid is clearly wrong. He's dead wrong. And all intents and purposes, he should not be playing. But damn, I respect the fact that Katz is attacking him. And you know what? Since you want to attack us, since you want to come at us this way, you want to go below the belt, because you didn't do it when he was at Cincinnati. You didn't do it while he was at Indiana. You waited until he's coming here. And we know who you are. We know you by name. We know who you are. We know what you're doing. They probably do. I don't know. I'm just ad-libbing. But I'm just saying, come out and say that. Don't come out and say it's about the kid, because it's not about the kid. It's not about the welfare and the well-being of the kid. It's not. It's not about the development of the kid. It's not. This is about you, whoever you are trying to keep us, Texas Tech, from getting to that level of where we're respected and we're looked at and we're able to recruit and people want to come here and we've become destination. You're trying to block that from happening. No matter if you want to look at how big or how small Sorsby represents to that discussion point, you are attacking us because you feel like we're getting closer to what you are. And I feel like that's what we heard, what the AD, somebody said something to the effect of, this is being done to keep us from being able to compete with the other, the big schools.
0: Yeah.
1: Just say it. Just come out and say it.
0: Their approach to it, and it's why, like the more that I hear it and the more that I hear their explanations and everything to go along with it and whatever that was that they did, you know, on Thursday when it came out, I look at it and I go, yeah, I can understand, you know, respecting the fact that they're defending their guy. And one of the things, and I think it might have been their athletic director, I think it was their AD, or might have been, you know, somebody else there, was talking about how Dakota Allen is a player, former player at Texas Tech, who went through some stuff off the field.
1: Linebacker.
0: Yeah, and I think he was in Last Chance U.
1: Kid. Yeah.
0: And he was saying to them, I've never been more proud to be an alum here to see the way you're supporting our this player. And it's like, I totally appreciate the idea of, we're going to support a guy and his transgressions were somewhere else. This wasn't when he was with us. But at the same time, that doesn't mean that it didn't happen. And all of that's great, and you could want to support him. And
1: it's kind of interesting, though, because his transgressions weren't at Texas Tech.
0: Okay, but if we're going to do the same thing they were doing and making comparisons, then that's like saying, yeah, well, I know that guy killed somebody. He didn't kill me, though. I don't have anything against him.
1: Yeah, but then legally speaking, I don't know about legally speaking. But let's just be clear here. That since somebody have to pay back Texas Tech, if y'all allowed him to go through the whole entire process.
2: They made the decision to sign him to that deal. If they full well knew, if anyone knew, they should have never signed him to that deal.
1: Someone clearly knew.
2: Exactly. So they shouldn't have signed him in the first place.
1: But what I'm saying is for it to be allowed to even happen, and he's already been to two institutions. So now y'all going to just choose to land, whammy lambs on me? Like, two institutions he's doing this at. And the whammy, it lands on us?
2: Well, here's the problem is, if we feel like he is taken away from the integrity of the game, which I think you'd all admit, if you're a gambler, if you're anyone who knows the history of sports betting and sports, it's the worst thing you can do in that regard. And so, no, he didn't kill anyone. We're not talking about criminal offenses here. Because a lot of those things, as heinous as it sounds to admit this, you know, those things fall under their own personal conduct in regards to how they are as a citizen and everything else. It doesn't impact potentially the game. And in this reality, we're saying, hey, when he's betting on his own team, he's got insider knowledge, whether that be via injuries, game planning, anything else that he knows of. Maybe how that, you know, particular person's life is working out at that point. And he's taking the steps, a known risk, knowing he shouldn't be doing this, but instead doing that. And it manipulates the game from that perspective in every way. And so whether you believe it's as worse an offense as a criminal activity or not, it doesn't matter. It's existed in this way forever with sport to try to maintain the integrity and the spirit of the game. And so if you want to have a conversation about, hey, well, what did he bet on? Let's go examine that. Was he betting just for his team to win? If that's the case, maybe that's not the worst thing in the world. Like, if you want to go have that conversation, we can have it in the next segment another day at some point. But I don't think we're there yet as a society. And I don't think, quite frankly, people want that. I think they'd like to be able to differentiate a player who's actually active in games, not playing any bets at all. Because we don't know what he's doing on the side. You know, maybe there's a booking involved. Who knows? There's a bunch of different ways this could go. But the reality is they are defending someone who's done this at multiple stops. And just because they were ignorant to it, it shouldn't allow him just to be able to say, well, I've got rehabilitated. I'm now coming back to play because I'm a fixed new man and we played no role in this. The university can still be supportive without him playing football.
1: Yes. Yeah.
2: And I would argue that. I would argue that them being supportive without him playing football is probably would be the greatest thing that could happen to him.
0: 100%.
2: Because they're only throwing him right back into the game. He didn't miss any time last year. He didn't get punished for this. So if you're going to allow him to play or say that serving a two-game suspension against two teams that Texas Tech could roll out there and easily beat with or without him, then you're basically saying he hasn't received any punishment. And if he hasn't received any punishment long-term, this could be something he looks back on as he does continue to develop a problem. Or if something happens when he does get into the pros, where they say, hey, he's still betting, still having issues with this. You know, after he's done playing, loses all, any money that he made, he loses it all. Because he's betting on a bunch of parlays and Indian cricket or whatever the hell else he was betting on.
0: Love Indian
2: cricket. But the serious part of this is like, this could be the best thing that happened to him if they took it away from him. But because they're not, they're now going to enable him. They're not going to showcase that, hey, if you go gamble, even on your own team, it really is not that big of a deal. Look at Brendan Sorensen, he played. So you can do it too. It will open up the floodgates for more of this in the future. So I'm just surprised that Texas Tech, they don't look in the mirror and say, wait a second, what happens if this was, I don't know, a kid who was playing at Houston, a kid who was playing at BYU, somewhere else? Like, what if this player was somewhere else within the Big 12, UCF, or whoever within that conference, Arizona State, that you feel like is competition for you? Do you think you'd look at the same way? Hell no. And that's the biggest issue, is this is only being defended the way it is because it's about money and Texas Tech thinking they are that close to competing. And I will tell you this, Watching them against Oregon last year, you're not even close. I'm sorry to tell you, Texas Tech fans, you're not close. You went through your conference. That's great. Once you got to play against some of the big boys, you ain't close. Right. And he's not going to make you that much closer. I can promise you that.
0: By the way, they got shut out, right? I don't think they scored a point.
2: It was awful football to watch. I was present for it, went to the game.
0: Oh, yeah, again. It was at the Orange Bowl.
2: Yeah, I was there. It was some of the worst football to watch them try to play offensively, to bring that out against a team like Oregon, who, again, good football team, but absolutely got dominated. Now, defensively, Texas Tech hung in there for a little bit, but for the most part, it looked like a team that should have been in the playoff and a team that went through an easy schedule and honestly couldn't stack up.
0: Yeah, the I forget who it was on Thursday who made the point that, you know, this is if you care about his well-being, this, you know, I would argue it's better for him to be here and get the support and be around his teammates and blah, blah, blah. And I'm with you. That's all awesome, and you should support him, and it's great that you're going to give him the support he needs. Enjoy the games on Saturday. You're not going to be on the field. 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
0: It is Two Pros and a Cup of Joe here on Fox Sports Radio. LeVar Arrington, Brady Quinn, Jonas Knox with you. 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It's Express Pros. 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We'll get into that for you right here on FSR. But you think NASCAR, you think about the driver behind the wheel. But race day doesn't happen without the people behind the scenes. The pit crew changing four tires in 9 seconds. The crews working dawn till dark. And many of them, they're veterans and military family members. 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For just $25, a dollar for every decade of American independence, you help finish the job. 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
1: 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If you're listening on the podcast, you can't hear any of the intro music, but just know that in real time, now it makes sense. Lorraine is playing all Nicks theme songs. So Stevie Nicks.
2: That version sucked.
1: Nickelback.
3: Wait, what was wrong with that version?
2: It just stopped.
3: Oh.
2: Lame.
3: Well, Nickelback jams.
2: A new one.
3: Jonas has been to a couple concerts.
1: No, I have not. I have not, they are the cheap go-to for people to make fun of, but apparently anybody you talk to says they're awesome to hang out with.
3: Yeah.
1: Those guys are super cool, but...
3: They're Canadian, right?
1: Yeah. They've made a
3: Alberta.
1: Although the Western province, correct? Alberta, where Calgary is, Edmonton. Yep. You know our stuff here. On Two Pros and a Cup of Joe. So I can't imagine what the next Knicks theme song is going to be.
2: Guess you'll have to listen to find out.
1: Yep. So there it is. There's a little tease for you here. Here's another one. We've got our FSR IR coming up in about 15 minutes from now right here on Fox Sports Radio. And also, we're going to let you know that the excitement of the FIFA World Cup is now streaming live on Fox One, the official English streaming platform to catch every unforgettable moment. Fox One brings the action straight to your screen so you never miss a goal. Download Fox One and experience the FIFA World Cup live. Hey, so this Kansas State recruit just got lit up by his mom. Is that what's happening here?
3: Well, LeVar is the closest to this. He's got obviously children in college and he's gone through the recruiting tours most recently. LeVar, did this happen by accident? Was this part of it? Like, I don't know if you saw the viral video, but all I know is the mom doesn't look that much smaller than the son in her best and
4: everything.
3: Because she's not.
4: Because she's not.
3: That's a breeder.
4: I mean, she's hitting her son. D1. Yeah, that's D1.
3: D1 future. That's a D1 mom.
4: It's a D1 mom, my guy. This is what it is, you know?
3: I mean, she put her talents on full display.
4: Yes, she did.
1: Yes,
4: she did.
1: why are you going to do this? Why the skirt?
4: That's so stupid.
1: Why the skirt? Just wondering.
4: I'm really going to do this.
3: I stop thinking about it.
4: It's so crazy. What is wrong with y'all, man? Like, y'all.
3: I don't know.
4: I got some serious issues, man.
3: And I was just like, man. That's a huge
4: dang, and you wouldn't be wrong.
3: I mean, her son's massive. She knocks him over.
4: Yes,
3: like
4: yes.
3: I mean, you've gone against massive men in football. Like that is not easy to knock a dude over. I don't care if he's in high school; he's huge.
4: That is correct. That was a big mama. Now that ain't no lie about that. That was big mama.
1: Yeah, but. Joseph Gray
3: also made me think. Man, it wasn't the first time. That poor kid.
4: No.
1: Oh, she probably beat.
4: That's
1: his
4: how
1: ass.
4: She learned it. I mean, that's how he learned it. Yeah, that's how he learned it that way. And you know what? For what it's worth, you know, I think he's tonguing too. By the way, I think the kid was a tonguing kid. Yeah, I think he was hitting him with the T when he was there. Listen, man, them cats. They just play by a different set of rules, man. They physical, they super physical, they get it in, and you know what? Good for them. Good for them. You know what I mean? Like, Brooke, I'll say this. They are doing a hell of a job recruiting. They're doing a hell of a job recruiting at LSU.
3: Well, that was at Kansas State, I believe.
4: Was that Kansas State?
1: Yeah, Kansas State.
4: Oh, Kansas State. All right. I thought I saw the same. So maybe it's not a Tongan kid. I thought it was the Tongan kid that was at LSU. And wait, maybe so I'm mixing them up.
3: So Kansas State can't recruit Tongan kids?
4: What, no, I'm just wrong on. I'm just wrong on schools. I don't know if that kid. I saw the video, but I guess I spliced them together for some reason.
3: Because
1: I don't believe he's Tongan.
4: Nah, he's not. He could be. He's close though.
1: Oh,
4: he's
1: close. He ain't that close.
4: Yeah, well, some dark Tongans out there, bro. And they kind of look like him a little bit. You know?
3: So Jonas, what are you seeing? Tell me what you see there.
4: He's maybe big more, and he's black. He's more black.
1: And maybe a little more Tallahassee than Tongan. Yeah, I just...
4: His tea is from Tallahassee, Florida.
1: Yeah, or okay. Tuscaloosa. Yeah, not, okay. not Tongan.
4: The mom was really big. And not get like, let me apologize for just assuming. I saw the kid. I just saw a video of LSU recruiting. The kid came out with his mom. He was wearing number 70. He looks just like Trent Williams with his helmet on. Take it off. He's Tongan, but maybe Trent Williams is Tongan.
1: This kid's 6'2". His mom is, and he's, I think he's got cleats on. His mom looks like she's just in some casual,
3: like flats.
1: Yeah.
3: I mean, Lorena, have you seen this? Can we get you to chime in here? What shoe wear is mom wearing in this?
2: I have not seen the photo. So if you would like to send it over.
1: It's a little video.
3: It's a video.
1: Yeah, you just search Kansas State recruit, Joseph Gray.
3: I mean, I don't know if she's got any eligibility left, bro, but I would.
1: What is the.
4: She don't move that good, though. She don't move that good. He was standing there and he took the tackle.
1: What would you hit her with?
4: You sidestep her easy. She ain't changing directions. She's going one way. You move out of the way. She's going to the ground.
3: Hey, she got same legs, same shoulder. That's why she got that little extra pop in there.
4: Dang.
2: Dude, I think she's wearing sandals. Strappy sandals, the kind that like strap around your ankles and go between your toes.
3: Bless those straps.
4: Yeah. Yeah.
2: Oh my gosh, those I'm straps. Impressed.
4: Man, those straps was out there like, everywhere where them little ropes was like holding one another together. Like, ow, ow, ow, ow.
2: She took him down.
4: She's big as hell.
1: That's a huge bitch.
4: Yeah, man. She's pretty big.
3: I want to see what dad looks like. You know?
2: Small man.
4: Dang.
3: Dang. First off, why is Patty laughing like that? Like, how do you know he's a small man?
0: I don't know. It's just funny.
3: Well, Lorena said it. Lorena, why do you think he's a small guy?
2: I just, you know, when you look at the whole family dynamic, I think it would just look
3: son's
2: right.
3: The son's huge. What makes you think the dad's small?
4: So you think she's bigger than the dad?
2: Yeah.
4: Oh, wow. Oh, wow.
2: Like Alice in Wonderland, how the queen is, you know, very big and large, and the king is a small little man.
3: Yeah, didn't see that one. Got anything else to compare to?
2: No,
1: Can I ask you guys because I don't think this happens anymore that much anymore with social media and the way people are doing these elaborate recruiting and selection videos. Did you guys do the goofy practice of putting different hats on the table and then bluffing which school you were committed to? No. And then taking it? That for some
4: reason. Matt did an announcement video.
1: But he didn't pick. Did he like take one hat and then toss it off to the side?
4: Yeah, yeah.
3: Which, by the way, what was the translation? It's a lion.
4: It's a lion.
3: Oh my gosh! It's a lion.
4: It's a lion. Yeah, yeah. Yeah.
3: Which doesn't make it as cool. I wish I didn't know that. Now that I.
4: My gosh! It's a lion.
3: Listen, it's better off just not knowing sometimes.
4: I mean, simplicity's the key, though, you know? But anyway, I just signed. I committed anyway. Like, it was, like, not dramatic at all. I was committed. I got a tattoo all before my senior year. Like, I was Penn State-ed out. I was going to Penn State. And so, I didn't have all of that.
3: That is a commitment, let me tell you. That is a commitment by LeVar.
4: Yeah,
3: you're going to put something on your body to tattoo it? Like, that's...
4: I'm an all-in type of guy, man. I got my best friend's tattoo.
3: I mean, Jonas is like that.
4: Me.
3: Yeah. Jonas has tattoos like
1: that. Yeah, I do.
4: Yeah, I'm an all-in type of guy. So I still love Penn State to this day.
3: I guess I'm not. I don't know. I'm not a big tattoo guy. So I don't.
4: You know.
1: Once you get one.
4: I wasn't into it.
1: You're going to get another one.
4: I got it. It was more of a brand, you know. It was a tattoo, but it was more of a brand.
3: How many do you have now?
4: I don't have very many. One. So when I went to the. When I went to Penn State, I got Penn State. When I went to the Giants, I got 55, and I called myself Mr. Nichols. So I got a nickel on my leg called that says Mr. Nichols. Thought that was going to go somewhere. That did. That went nowhere. That's a that's a 5-game tattoo right there.
3: Hey, who said falls in the category? 5 games.
4: I got a helmet hit on my right forearm, the inside of my forearm that said The Chosen, while I was in college. I don't know, 4 or 5.
3: And Jonas, how many you have?
1: I got 2.
3: That's it?
1: Yeah. Just 2.
3: Lorena, what do you got? Like 3, 4?
2: I got 7.
3: Damn.
4: Do you really?
2: Yes, I do.
4: Yes. And Patty's got like the nerd.
0: Yes, sir.
4: You got the nerd tattoo. What is it again?
0: Oh, it's 2 anime tattoos, 1 on each arm. I just have 2 tattoos.
4: What are the anime tattoos? Like, what are they?
0: One for the main character from, it's called One Piece. It's pretty popular in Japan. Then the other's from Naruto.
4: Nerd. That's what I was
0: saying. Oh, yeah, absolutely. I'm planning to get a 3rd tattoo soon. Nerd.
4: Another.
3: Are you?
4: Another.
0: Yeah, man.
4: Cat tattoo.
0: I don't know where, though. Maybe my leg.
5: What's it going to be? A Stranger Things
4: Maybe
5: tattoo?
4: My leg.
0: Hey, yo, the Demogorgon would be kind of fire, though.
5: Hey, yo.
4: Oh, no.
3: Okay. Do not get a Stranger Things tattoo, Pat.
0: I probably
3: won't. Never live it down with Jonas.
5: Hey, get it before Jonas the end of June.
3: Jonas hates that show.
4: It's the perfect month to get it, though.
5: Hey, get it before the end of June.
4: perfect month. Go ahead and get that thing. Stranger Things. What are you laughing for?

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2: From the Lorenz and Lorenz Traffic Center.
3: The left lane is blocked off by an accident on 183A southbound at Avery Ranch Boulevard. Delays your start from County Road 174. On Mopac southbound at Highway 45, an accident blocks off three right lanes. And watch out for a stalled vehicle in the right lane on Mopac northbound at Loop 360. I'm Jason Fossick with a look at Austin area traffic.
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14: Your Austin weather, a flood watch in place, a mix of sun and clouds with heavy thunderstorms, a high of 82. Rain tonight, a low in the upper 70s. Tuesday, showers and storms, a high of 83.
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0: Team USA opened World Cup play with a 4-1 win over Paraguay Friday night. 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

0: Two pros and a cup of Joe, Fox Sports Radio. LeVar Arrington, Brady Quinn, Jonas Knox with you here. Coming up top of next hour, a little over 10 minutes from now, somebody is standing by a claim they made about another player. We'll get into that for you right here on FSR. 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
0: All right, who's got it? Who wants to spill the beans here?
2: I had a nice old travel day coming back. I'm not really sure why airlines do this, but we were about 2 minutes away from boarding our flight, which had been delayed about 20 minutes. That was announced like an hour before the flight was supposed to take off. And then 2 minutes we were supposed to board. It just got delayed until 12:30 a.m. I was like, if you knew you were going to delay it that long, because it wasn't mechanical, it wasn't weather-oriented, it was simply that the plane that had taken off in the morning kept getting delayed along its path to eventually make its way to where we were. And so I'm thinking to myself, why did I have to come to the airport if you just knew you were going to knock it back 4.5 hours? Like, couldn't you have saved everyone time and just said, like, I don't know, at like noon that day, hey, your flight's delayed like 4.5 hours till midnight. Change if you want, or, you know, decide to take this flight, but may want to change your plans for the day instead of making everyone stuck. Like, I don't know why airlines do this. It doesn't make any sense to me.
3: We were delayed too, so I guess I'll add to that as well. We were on the jetway. And you know how you try to time up your flights where you could be as tired as possible, so when you get on the plane, you fall asleep, and then when you wake up, it's like, they're like, oh yeah, we're landing, we'll be landing at any minute now. That's what I was trying to time it out for. Well, we had a flooding taking place in one of the bathrooms. They come back, they're taking care of it. I'm fighting to sleep, finally fall asleep. I fall asleep, and you know how you, like, you wake up, and it's like you open up your window just to make sure you see that you're in the air. I woke up, made sure we was in the air. We were still sitting at the gate. We were still sitting at that goddamn gate, bro. So, made for a very, very long trip because I was awake the entire time.
0: Couple of cocktails?
3: Oh, yeah. I take down some of those Proseccos. Prosecco on ice is my deal. I'll go through about 7, 8, 9 of them.
0: Yeah?
3: Wow. Oh, yeah.
2: And they're small on a plane.
3: They're small.
2: Yeah, I get that.
3: They're good. And they're iced down, you know. But they are good. You know, you add a little orange juice here and there, then you got yourself a mimosa. You know, there you go. Bam.
0: Yeah, never had it. Never indulged.
3: You should try it. Prosecco. Prosecco on ice. It's a good little dip.
4: Go easy, though, or else that will be your IR when you come back in.
3: Yeah, oh, everybody can. Swim in the deep end.
4: Mimosas
3: like
4: are hard, and people like bottomless brunch type stuff. Mm-mm.
3: Yeah.
0: Yeah, I'm not a big champagne guy. It's not my thing.
3: All right. Too soft for you.
2: It'd be nice to celebrate if you want a better two, but that's been tough for you lately. So.
0: Oh, that's rude. Hey, you keep it up, and I'll get Brendan Sorsby on the line, and I'll figure out a way to get some respect on my name. All right. I got
2: to
0: take this show.
2: Texas Tech to defend you too.
0: I'm going
2: to
0: do a remote from Lubbock where I can get some respect for being a bad bettor. Because let me tell you something. If he was actually good at betting, none of this would have been an issue. He wouldn't want to come back and play football. He'd be making
2: That's
0: enough money out
2: point.
0: There on on the betting streets. But, you know, here we are. So, well, I'm sorry about your guys' travel issues. But, hey, we're back, man. We are back. And so is the Wolf. And that's the moral of this story.
3: It's not. We are.
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12: Left lane gets through on Mopac southbound due to a crash at Highway 45. We've got first responders on scene here, but this is causing some major delays trying to make that change from 45 over to Mopac southbound. Over on Highway 290 westbound, watch out for a stalled vehicle blocking off 2 middle lanes at Manshack. I'm Jason Fossig with a look at Austin area traffic.
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20: Summer is here. And

0: Towns double team. Bridges cross court. Brunson wide open. Gets a chance to bounce it and nails the three. Vassell the rebound. Knicks are 2-for-13 from the field. Harper gets in the paint. The floater's up and good.
1: Roll, but he looks like he's moving around the best he can right now. Does not seem to be that effective.
0: Harper hits a three. Harper heroics here in game five, and they're back up a dozen. Brunson gets away from Castle. The floater's up and good. Jalen Brunson with another answer. Drives inside, whips a pass out. Hart, three-pointer. Fight for the rebound, loose. Harper comes up with it. Harper pushing, going coast to coast, layup, missed it. Hart the rebound. And a quick foul with 26.1 remaining. Here comes Fox, 5 seconds remaining. Fox to Wemby. Wemby tries a three, puts it up, off the mark. Ananobi the rebound. It's over, it's over. Knick fans, this is not a dream. Your long, long wait has ended. Go ahead and cry. After 53 years, the Knicks are finally NBA champions once again.
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2: 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The Knicks are your world champions of the NBA. Spurs, well, we gotta figure out what's next for you. Texas baseball gives an ugly performance, but they're back at it today as they try to stave off elimination to be able to continue in the College World Series. USA get an impressive win. Carolina Panthers are your 2026 Stanley Cup champs. Texas wins the fifth Director's Cup as the top athletic program. And our guy Zach Sim of OrangeBloods.com joins us at 8 o'clock to talk all things Texas Longhorns baseball. I'm your host, Mike Harbaugh Harge. My co-host is a WWE Hall of Famer and recognized as the world's strongest man. He is the Mark Henry.
3: Good morning, Austin.
2: And, of course, we've got our guy Marcus behind the boards. 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Also, I know you got a lot to say, so we're going to give you a chance to voice your opinion, but you got to use that talkback feature on the new and improved and always free iHeartRadio app. If it's good enough, you might hear it on air. If it's not,
3: sorry.
2: Speaking of sorry, I am sorry that the San Antonio Spurs came up short as the New York Knicks are your world champion, your NBA champion. And let's just say they earned it. And the reason why they earned it is because they came from behind in every single one of these ball games to become the champion. And now Jalen Brunson is doing it for all the little guys out there, giving everybody hope. Big Body Brunson and his crew got it done. So New York, congratulations. But San Antonio, we got to get back to the drawing board.
3: We definitely got to get back to the drawing board early in the season, before the season started. Wemby was in Houston working with Olajuwon. Probably about the first 30 games or so, we got to see the drop step, spin move, jump shot, patting. You knew that when Wemby got the ball, he could always do that. He could always go to it. What happened? What happened to the go-to shot? There is not one spur, not one, that you can say, okay, they're going to get the ball on this play. And there's nothing you can do. Not one. Name one. I'll wait. No response. Wemby has got to develop a shot. Ron Harper has got to develop a shot.
2: Dylan
3: Harper. Ron, less talented brother, but really good.
2: Oh, it's the dad. Ron's the dad.
3: He's got a brother that's Ron Jr. that plays in the league, too. That's what I was saying.
2: But which one was you really
3: talking
2: about?
3: That's who I was talking about. Oh, okay. The brother that's playing right now.
2: I got you.
3: Why are you trying to?
2: I got you.
3: Anyway.
2: Yeah.
3: There's got to be a development phase of guys that get a patented shot. Shaq had the drop step dunk. Barkley had the crossover, go underneath the basket, come back on the other side, dunk. Tim Duncan had the bank shot. Kareem had the sky hook. Jordan had the fall away. Kobe had the fall away. Like, you notice there's a trend. Brunson, he has his get off spin move up and under. He gets to the basket. He hits it high off the glass. Shai Gilgeous-Alexander has the push off, is what I'm going to call it. He gets into the body of the guys that he's driving against. His breaks, he went to Meineke because he's got the best breaks in the NBA. He pull up and he gets his shot off every time. The Spurs have to develop things that you cannot stop. I am going to do this whether you want to or not. And they running into the Knicks. The Knicks, I'm not going to even say it because I'm saving it for my World's Strongest Take. But there was something that's very glaring, and you're going to be shocked when I say it.
2: All right. Well, the Spurs led for 69% of these games. They led by 14, 12, 12, 29, and 16. I don't think a shot had anything to do with it. They had to close out, and they did not close out any of these basketball games. They have to be able to be a smart basketball team. They tried to do too much at times where all you had to do was make the simple play. You miss a bunch of layups. You miss free throws down stretch time. You have to be more locked in and not fatigued and mentally stronger than the other people. The Spurs had a 29-point lead in one game, and they lost it. They've had double-digit leads in every single game. That's coaching, to your point of what you said last
3: week.
2: It's
3: never been done before.
2: And you looked at it. You're going to tell me Mike Brown. I mean, is his name Mike Brown? Yeah. The head coach of the New York Knicks, who has been fired multiple times in the NBA. And at one point during the season, people were trying to get him fired even then. And he came in and out-coached Mitch Johnson. And I understand that, Mitch, you're a young coach, but you have other people that are sitting on that bench. When the thing starts to get out of hand and you see it slipping away from you, you call a timeout, you regroup, and you tell everybody, we're not going to take a three-pointer. We're going to attack the rim. And you keep talking about Wimby and how he needs to develop all these different things. What Wimby needs to do is develop a stronger base because people continue to push him out.
3: Yeah.
2: And 100%. It doesn't matter how many moves he has, if they're making him shoot the ball from the mid-range out to the extended three, you talk about rim runners and all that, throwing alley-oops, he can't get there. He's not physically strong enough. If you watch everybody, when he starts to take off, he's falling all backwards because that's what giraffes do sometimes if you hit them too hard.
3: Wow, come
2: but
3: on, man.
2: He is gangly right now. And if he can get, as we talked about, 22 years old? If we can get him to get a bigger base, I think that is going to help him a lot because people are moving him way too easy for somebody being 7'5". But as we talked about, he's a thin 7'5" that's really can move around. But they're not letting him just get to where he wants to anymore. And they saw put pressure on him, and those things can happen because he had to play so many minutes too. He played a ton more minutes than he's ever played in his career. So he lost his legs at the end of the game, which is why he missed free throws at the end of all these games, which is why Harper missed layups. He had opportunities to kind of seal the deal, but he kept missing layups. So although he is as talented as he is, They've got a lot, and you've talked about them growing up and trying to find a way to get it done. This is it. But the biggest question now is Jalen Brunson. Jalen Brunson, his legacy as a New York Knicks superstar. I know his dad keeps saying Patrick Ewing is the greatest Knick to ever play.
3: Whatever.
2: Yeah. Well, I mean, Patrick Ewing didn't win a championship.
3: No, he did not.
2: Patrick Ewing, as big as he was looked at and still is as a god there. But the truth of it is, Jalen Brunson is now the star of New York. I got a picture of him dressed up like Akeem and coming to America. He's walking around with royalty now.
3: They're throwing rose petals at
2: everywhere
3: his feet.
2: He goes. Everywhere
3: he's got
2: he
3: his own money.
2: He's got it. He's got it. And he's earned that. And for the little guards out there, he gives you hope. Just learn how to play, use your body, and everything else will take care of itself, because that work ethic and that will to win, he now will go down as one of the best. I'm not saying he is, but he's pretty doggone close for that performance in clutch time. 45 points, and the team scored 49. He scored 45 of it, and everybody else scored 49. That's hooping.
3: Yeah.
2: That's hooping. Congratulations to the New York Knicks. Spurs, we got to figure out what's really going on. Should you be sad today, or are you like, hey, we got there. We got a lot to work on, but I like the way that we're headed. Coming up next, Texas baseball. Facing elimination, we got to talk about how we got there right here on the Morning Kickoff on Sports Radio, AM 1300 The Zone, and always free on the iHeartRadio app.
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19: No balls, two strikes, two outs. The 0-2, and that's strike three call, and that'll end the ballgame. Voltsko strikes out the side, working it around a one-out walk. 15 strikeouts on 113 pitches, 83 for strikes. And the Georgia Bulldogs defeat the Texas Longhorns tonight. The Longhorns will move in the elimination bracket, and they will have to defeat the Alabama Crimson Tide on Monday afternoon at 1 o'clock to keep their season alive. In the ninth, no runs, no hits, and a man left. Final score tonight from here in Omaha, the Georgia Bulldogs 7, the Texas Longhorns 1.
2: Yep, it was not the ideal game plan for the Texas Longhorns. Obviously, with Dylan Volantis on the mound, you know that you always have a chance. After giving up four runs in the first inning, he went on to not give up any runs throughout. And you start to look around. He ended up giving four runs, but he ended up staying in, getting to the seventh inning, and that's when everything started to really end for the Texas Longhorns. He struck out nine. Only of those runs were only two earned runs after that or during that time. It was not a great game for the Texas Longhorns, and Coach Schlossnagel even said it itself. But what you saw from Voltsko, Joey Voltsko, was a masterful pitching performance. 15 strikeouts, one walk, one run, and it was not earned. There was four errors in the game, three by the Texas Longhorns. And you start to understand that, hey, Texas has been in this position, but this is a different position for Texas because now there's not going to be another game if they don't come out and win today.
3: Yeah, I mean, used to a series and you get a game and then you go to another game against the same opponents, but that's not what you get when you go to Omaha. You get up there, now you got to battle every day for your life. And tonight, Texas goes against Alabama in a battle for their life because of the fact that they play poorly, as Coach Schlossnagel said. You talked about teams just being great and imposing their will. And it's not just a team loses, but another team advances and takes it. Georgia just took the game. do you think that Texas can bounce back today in a way that we will look at them like we saw them last week?
2: They would have to. I mean, there is no tomorrow. Like, truly, there is no tomorrow. So when you start to look at how this game is going to need to be played. Well, let's hear the post game from Schlossnagel first, and then we'll get into the thought process of what's going to happen today.
20: Coach, uncharacteristic errors and mistakes in the first, and then their guy was obviously elite.
21: Yeah, I mean, the story of the game was Volchko was unbelievable, didn't walk a guy till the ninth inning, right? Right.
20: Yeah. I think he had 82 strikes to 30 balls.
21: Yeah. He was insanely good, and we played defensively, and you know, the start of the game, it was the worst game we played the whole season. I mean, you see us play every day. We don't throw the ball around the field like that. We haven't thrown the ball around the field like that all year. So super embarrassing. But at the same time, I don't know if we would have scored. You know, we certainly didn't give ourselves a very good chance. So that was an embarrassing one right there. But you got to credit Volchko.
20: Dylan just kept putting up zeros, though, through all the struggles he had.
21: Yeah, he did. I mean, you know, he walked some guys, hit some guys, but he made pitches. But, we threw the ball around the first inning and spotted. The one thing I said before the game is you can't give them free base runners, right? Everybody talked about homers, and there was one in the game, but it was the free bases that cost us the game.
20: The difference here, you get the day off. Do you even have to remind that you guys can still win a national championship? It's happened before here this way.
21: Yeah, I mean, but that's a long ways from where we are right now. We got to clean, you know, get a good practice in and play a good ball game on Monday.
20: All right, thanks, Coach.
21: Thanks.
2: That's right. Texas Longhorns will take on the Alabama Crimson Tide today at 1 p.m. You can listen to the pregame show with myself and Cam Parker starting at noon, leading you up to 12:45, where you will have the voice of the Texas Longhorns, Craig Way. 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The one thing that you always have to look at when Texas is at the plate is the adjustments that are being made. Last night or the other night, there was no adjustments that were being made at the plate. And I said it before and I'll say it again. That slider that he had working was unhittable. That ball was so tight. He had the spin. You know, people talk about spin rate and all this other stuff. The spin rate had everybody fooled. There was no adjustments that were being made. Slider on the outside, slider on the outside. Looks like a fastball and just kept cutting away from the guys, and they were not even putting the ball in play.
3: I mean, this was the worst that I saw them play this year.
2: Yeah.
3: And it looked like the moment was big. So they have to be calmed. Like, don't let the moment get big. And yeah, they got some young guys on the team. We talked about this with the Spurs. But you're in the show now.
2: Yep.
3: You can't let the moment be too big for you or feel like, oh, the pressure of the world is on me. The pressure of the world was on you when you got out of Pop Warner.
2: Yep.
3: When you got out of Little League baseball, the pressure started. So, like, just deal with it and go in there with, I need to cleanse my palate of the way that I played in my last outing. Yeah. And they're going to be fine.
2: They have to get it ready because, you know, the top of the lineup with Robbins, Tenney, Pack, and even the four-hole Becerra, they didn't get a hit. They were over. And then Texas got four hits, and two of them came from Adrian Rodriguez, and the other two came from Ethan Mendoza, who ended up getting injured, had to come out of the game. And Coach talked about Ethan Mendoza and what he thinks about his injury and if he'll be ready to go.
21: Yeah, he did. He actually felt pretty good today. He took full batting practice, looked great, actually looked better. So he's in a good spot.
2: So he will be back in the saddle tonight or today, excuse me.
3: That's good to hear because, like, you know how you get demoralized when you see, like, a good player, like, go down?
2: Mm-hmm.
3: I was like, ah! Like, that bothered me. But it's good to hear him say that he took full batting practice, that he's going to be all right.
2: Yeah, because he was the one who drove in the run. Adrian Rodriguez had another stellar game, made a great defensive play up the middle late in the ball game. And obviously this is a, you know, no tomorrow type of deal as the Texas Longhorns will be taking on the Alabama Crimson Tide once again.
3: Well, what does Alabama pose as their greatest weapon, if you will?
2: Well, they're going to have to throw strikes, and that's the one thing that, that Texas has to really buckle down and get done. They're going to be facing a pitcher that faced them not too long ago, and you got to put the ball in play. I mean, you got to be able to shorten up and put pressure on the defense. It's real easy to play defense when you're striking out 15 of the 27 outs that you got in the ball game. You're not making them have to make plays. Carson Tenney's got to be great behind the plate. I mean, he had two throwing errors that were costly errors in the ball game. You just got to figure out a way to get things done. And as that continues to happen, you'll see more opportunities for this Texas team. Here's a team that can run the bases well. Here's a team that can play good defense normally, and they got power. But you got to have your guys with the power hitting the baseball and putting the ball in play. You can't have the top of your lineup going over with a bunch of strikeouts either.
3: No.
2: So there's some work to be done. It can be done, and Texas has been able to do that before. And to your point, Mark, when you look at what it was, Texas played them in April early. I was actually on the call for a bunch of the games. They beat them 10-2. They beat them 3-1, and then they lost to Alabama in the final game of a three-game series, 2-1. So this is going to be a tight ball game, and both teams are desperate. Both teams are backed into a corner.
3: Who wants it the most? Right,
2: and who's going to be able to make something happen? It's got to happen.
3: And who's going to make the less mistakes?
2: It's got to be a clean ball game for the Texas Longhorns. Yes. They can play clean and end up losing the game. But I know in coaches' mind, if we play clean, I think our team is better than the ones that we're playing against. We'll have more about that a little bit later. But coming up next, USA, World Cup Soccer. That's right. It was packed at Auditorium Shores. And we'll have a conversation about that in the Hard Knocks Life. Coming up next, right here on the Morning Kickoff on Sports Radio, AM 1300 The Zone, and always free on the iHeartRadio app.
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32: Nice little cut inside. Here's Christian Pulisic on the ball now. Draws the double team. Splits the double team. Pulisic in the box. Weston McKennie into the middle. It's an own goal. It's the United States on the board. Less than 7 minutes in.
33: Great ball by Robinson for Pulisic on the run. Pulisic trying to cut it back. And back.
34: Right below us, Mauricio Pochettino.
33: Balogun, can he get inside? Still Balogun, Flo Balogun! Giorena!
35: The most goals the United States have ever scored in a World Cup game. It is as close to a perfect beginning as any of us could have possibly imagined. Rebecca Lowe, over to you as it finishes in a joyful Los Angeles Stadium. The United States 4, Paraguay 1.
2: Outstanding work by the U.S. of A. What a quick start in their matchup against Paraguay. And the one thing that I live in a soccer home. Obviously, Lindsey, one of the best soccer players to ever play at Texas Tech, also All-State in soccer. DJ, a hell of a soccer player. So I've learned a ton when it comes to soccer and the nuances of this game. And for the USA team to come out and play at that level with all these young players, because they have been looked at as a group of I'm not going to, it's unfair to say failures, because to be at that level, you have to be a talented human being. But not being able to play together and exceed when you look at other countries and what they've been able to do. I think what we have on, as a soccer unit, as a soccer team, is probably one of the most athletic teams that we've ever seen from the USA. They're fast. They know where to be. They strike the ball. They play hard pressing defense, and they're just better than what we're used to seeing. And the mindset seems to has changed as well. I've been begging for Gio Reyna to be in the game. He's just a talented guy. Comes in late, ends up scoring a goal, outstanding goal too. But you start looking at this team, you never know who is going to be the star in this matchup, because there's so many stars on this team. Florian Balogun was filthy. I mean, he was unbelievable scoring those two goals. You got an on goal, and then, of course, Gio Reyna. But they play Australia this Friday at 2 o'clock, and it's going to be a challenge for them. But the way I look at it, this team is in a very, very good spot.
0: Not only are they in a good spot, they brought in a coach that preaches exactly where the deficiency was in U.S. soccer. They talked about footy or football, what the terminology that fits the case. They brought in a coach that has organized the team and put them to their strength and not try to force things. Listening to a conversation yesterday about how the game was coached made me go, what were they doing before? Because I'm not you. I don't have direct links to a soccer family or soccer players. I just go by the eyeball test, and most of the time I don't know what's going on. I just see a lot of running, and you see people get mismatched and one-on-one, and then you see a big break, and how they strike the ball determines whether or not it goes in or not. But this is something that every team should factor in. We talked about Coach Schlossnagel with his masterful coaching job of managing the pitchers in his bullpen. Like, sometimes you need guys that just, they can just see it. They can see the mathematics of it and then just break it down and fix it. And it looks like that's what the USA team has right now as a coach.
2: Well, what they need to continue to do is the exact same thing that they did just recently, and that is put pressure, attack, and try to score early. For a long time, this team never really had guys that could put the ball in the back of the net. Now they have guys that aren't afraid to do that. They're more aggressive than what we've seen in a long time from this soccer team. So to me, when you start to truly understand the nuances, Christian Pulisic, is he going to be okay? They say yes, he's going to be okay. He should be back Friday, because he got kicked in the calf, so they just, you know, let him rest a little bit. So we'll see what ends up happening. There's so many different moments that you could go back, and I'm sure soccer fans are looking at this team and saying, can they do this again? I believe that they can. I believe that they're in a great spot just because of the performance. Now, just like anything else, you got to go back out there and get it done again. But I believe that this team will definitely get a chance to do it all again.
0: Not only do I feel like they're going to do it all over again, Hard, I think that they win this next game, they'll be playing from a favorite standpoint. Can they deal with the pressure of being in a favorite spot?
2: Yeah, I think this team, again.
0: Are they young enough to just, yeah, hey, we're just playing.
2: Well, it's not. I don't even think it's that. What I think it is they see who's up against them, and they know what their talent level is. You look at all of the different matches and the groups. Australia ended up beating Turkey 2-0. That's how they got to this point. USA 4-1. So that's going to be a good matchup. And then I believe that they're going to be able to, if they win this matchup, they're getting out of this group because they'll be at the top and they beat the other team. And the only they already beat Paraguay. So we'll see what ends up happening as they move on. But you start to look around at all these other matchups. Scotland with the victory, the draw between Brazil and Monaco. You start looking at some of these premier teams and you say, oh, I think USA can match up with them. I think that they have the same type of mentality. Some of these big teams are the ones that you were looking at and you thought that they were going to be the champions. Today, you get a chance to see Spain take on Cape Verde, and that's going to be something to pay attention to. France is going to end up playing. Argentina still has to play. Portugal and England all still have to play. So you'll get a chance to see some really, really talented groups as they start that stage of it. And then we'll see. USA, USA, great work as always. Coming up next, the Carolina Hurricane are drinking out a Lord Stanley Cup. And we'll talk about it right here on the Morning Kickoff on Sports Radio, AM 1300 The Zone, always free on the iHeartRadio app.
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9: 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And bang, bang, I hit that thing. 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
13: From the Lorenz and Lorenz Traffic Center.
15: A new crash blocks off the left lane on Mopac northbound after Highway 290, causing a 5-minute backup from William Cannon Drive. Leaving downtown Austin on I-35 southbound, watch out for a stalled vehicle in the two right lanes at Old Torf Street. There's also a stall in the right lane on 183A southbound at Avery Ranch Boulevard. I'm Jason Fosick with a look at Austin area traffic.
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8: In the Stanley Cup Final, Garrett Rink and Johnny Bear are the referees. And Game 6 is underway.
9: Kevin Barbashev, now for Howden, in trouble with a bouncing puck. Delayed offside against Vegas. Here's Taylor Hall breaking in. Hall scores! Taylor Hall! And it's 1-0 Carolina.
8: Down low, it's nudged along. Stankoven stopped by Hart. Then Stankoven tried to center. It comes to Blake and he scores! Jackson Blake makes it 2-0! 1:10 to go. The net is empty. Ehlers scores! Nikolai Ehlers! And the party is on for the Canadiens here and back in Raleigh. And they're going to clinch it appropriately with a total team effort. The Carolina Hurricanes have won the Stanley Cup for the second time.
10: The Carolina Hurricanes are your Stanley Cup champions, and they are drinking out of Lord Stanley Cup. How nasty is that? Gross, but congratulations to the Carolina Hurricanes.
11: And why do you keep saying how nasty? You don't think they're cleaning it?
10: When do they have to? You going to do it after every single person that
11: drinks? Yes, you clean it. They have a keeper of the cup. There's a person that's designated job is to keep the cup.
10: Okay, so when they give the cup to the team and they start passing it around.
11: I mean, that's a little nasty.
10: That's what I'm talking about. That is gross.
11: But I'm just saying, like, you've done worse. You drink after people.
10: First off, don't tell people that I've done worse.
11: You drink after people.
10: Not 40, not 50, not 60 people as they start passing around that. I don't want to be last. I'll be first. I'm like, don't tell me what I've done. But yes, they have won the championship for the second time.
11: Why are you trying to kill me? Hey, listen.
10: But the best part is they won it in Las Vegas. So you know that there has been a great time in Las Vegas for those guys having a party as the champions.
11: You know what, man? I bet that they didn't leave that arena until 3. I mean, you got to get cleaned up. Everybody's families are there. Mm-hmm. And, you know, it's late night. 3 o'clock, what'd you think? That's minimum?
10: I mean, that somebody was there until 3. So,
11: I mean, they spraying champagne everywhere.
10: Yep.
11: They're going to be cleaning champagne out of that arena for the next 2 weeks.
10: I guarantee you it wouldn't be the first or the last time that arena has seen some champagne.

0: Game parties up in there. So,
1: oh, yeah.
0: So we'll see. Congratulations to Carolina as they are your champion. Also, congratulations to the Texas Longhorns as they have collected the Learfield Director's Cup for the fifth time as the best athletic department. The president of the University of Texas, Jim Davis, said congratulations to Del Conte and our student athletes, coaches, athletic staff on another Director's Cup. Whether it's in the classroom, the lab, or on the playing field, Longhorns always aim for excellence. And coach Chris Del Conte, the athletic director at the University of Texas, says Team Texas President Davis, a united Texas starts with the Board of Regents, the president, the faculty, the staff, and the students. It is a great time to be a Longhorn. And if you start to look at what Texas has been able to do over this time, to be able to get that, I'm going to be 1,000% honest with you. I had zero idea what the Director's Cup was until Texas started winning it. And Del Conte makes it a point to make sure that all levels play with some success. And that's why Coach Schlossnagel's talked about it. That's why Coach Sark's talked about it. Sean Miller and all the coaches here. Mike White has added to that multiple times. That's why a united athletic department is a strong united athletic department.
1: Was it Del Conte that said the standard is the standard at Texas?
0: No, it's been a lot of people before that.
1: Okay.
0: But yeah. You start looking around, though, and you start to really see, when you look at basketball, what they were able to do this year. Look at swimming and diving, golf, rowing, tennis, softball with the back-to-back national championship. Second. And Vic Schaefer and his team. It's about dominance. And the one thing that everybody keeps talking about is just wait for football to really get after it. They did it a couple years where they made it into the playoffs, and this year looks to be no different. I think it's going to be another strong year for UT Athletics.
1: Most definitely. I think that if the sun rises and sets in Texas on football, and football is the biggest draw, makes the most money in America of all the sports. So why wouldn't Texas really want to put the emphasis on what Texas does this coming season?
0: Right. It's gonna be fun to see what this football team is going to do. But right now, congratulations to all that are contributing to the University of Texas, the Director's Cup. And as my boy Britt says, don't be afraid to join the Texas One Fund at any time to help continue the success.
1: Yeah, donations, man.
0: That's right. That's right. They do such a great job of making sure that these young athletes are active in their communities and being able to be the face to the University of Texas. And you continue to see that happen as Texas Athletics get their fifth Director's Cup. As I said, didn't know anything about a Director's Cup until they won the first one, and now they got five of them. So outstanding, outstanding work by the University of Texas. And, of course, Chris Del Conte with all the great hires that he has made in every single spot. So a lot going on. A lot continues to happen. But coming up next, we're going to have our guy, Zach Sim of OrangeBloods.com. That's Zach Sim of OrangeBloods.com. He is in Omaha. He saw that the Texas Longhorns had to go through a delay during that time. And Texas today, it is important for them to lock in. Like, I get it.
1: Forget about what happened.
0: I've been there. I've made a bunch of errors in a game that needed to not happen. But you got to be able to bounce back. You got to be able to really focus on what got you to the College World Series. And Coach Schlossnagel said something the other day. He said, we spent a lot of money and effort on the mental part of the game. And now this is going to be another one of those challenging moments for Texas baseball. We'll talk to our guy, Zach Sim of OrangeBloods.com. next, right here on the Morning Kickoff on Sports Radio AM 1300 The Zone, and always free on the iHeartRadio app.
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0: Welcome back to the morning kickoff right here on Sports Radio AM 1300, The Zone. The New York Knicks are the national champion, are the NBA champions of 2026. The Carolina Hurricanes are the champions as well in NHL. But as always, we got to talk Texas baseball. And when we talk on Mondays, we got to talk to our guy, Zach Sim of OrangeBloods.com. He is actually in Omaha and about to get his way to the ballpark. Zach, let's get right into it. It is not where Texas wanted to be when it came to going to Omaha. End up losing game one to the Georgia Bulldogs. Tough ball game, 7-1. After that first inning, they could have gotten back into it, but that pitching performance by their starting pitcher, 15 strikeouts, a lot of sliders. I know Coach was calling them sweepers. I don't know anymore. The things have changed so much. To me, that was a doggone slider, and Texas could not hit it. What was your view of the game?
1: Yeah, I thought, you couldn't have much more of a disastrous first inning from Texas. Obviously, the two errors were not good. Volantis wasn't necessarily as sharp as you'd want him to be in that first inning, but they still came out of it with a chance, right? Like, they were only down four. And I know that sounds crazy because you're facing a team like Georgia, but with what we've seen from the Texas offense and you know what kind of team they are, it still felt like, okay, if Volantis can settle down, which he did, Texas is right there. At the other hand, the other team gets to pitch as well. And I know that's something that Jim Schlossnagel always says, but it's true, right? Like, you still have to beat their other guy. And their other guy, Volchko, was not just good. He wasn't just great. He was extreme, extreme elite. We were looking at his spin rates. We were looking at his numbers, his velo. There's even a great video out there of where his release point was. And it was literally coming from the stands. It wasn't even the batter's eye. Adrian Rodriguez, who had two of the four hits, said, you couldn't see the thing. I mean, it was coming out of literally the stands, out of nowhere. And so, Texas just couldn't get things going offensively against him. And, got late in the game and they gave up that three spot when they were down 4-1. And that was kind of it. And, tough loss, certainly. But I think coaches can live with the fact that, hey, we got beat. I don't think that they were very happy, obviously, with the mental errors, but, that's baseball. They got back to practice yesterday, and, they'll be back at it again here in a couple hours.
2: Would somebody like that be picked first overall in the draft, or would you go with the guy that could hit?
1: So he won't be picked first overall. I mean, he's a first round type talent, but the interesting thing is the kind of reviews have been mixed on him.
0: Yep.
1: And the fact is that he just hasn't had the command like that ever. He's a guy that averages 4 walks a game or so. I mean, he has 45 walks on the season. And so it was, it was a unique performance, and it wasn't that Texas was going up there unprepared or without a plan. They looked at a lot of tape, and he showed some things that he hadn't shown all season long. Talking to the Georgia coaches, they came down and they were like, oh yeah, it was preparation, but you could even tell themselves it was, we haven't seen this before. This guy, this was a special
2: moment.
1: He was
2: magical that night.
1: Yeah, it was one of those days.
0: Yeah, sometimes you just get a guy that is a buzzsaw, and that's exactly what he was. It was just the wrong time for the Texas Longhorns to face a guy like that. He could have been pitching against the Yankees with that slider the way that he was throwing it.
1: Yeah.
0: It was very, very impressive. We're talking to Zach Sim of OrangeBloods.com. You can follow him at Zach at the Dish. So now what do they do offensively? That was probably the worst performance. We talked about the defense, but offensively they have to get back in there. And if the top of your lineup, 1-4, does not get a hit or get on base, it's a tough day for the offense to really get going because you try to flip it. Texas got four hits, and two of them between two from A-Rod and two from Mendoza, who Mendoza sounds like he's going to be back in the lineup and good to go. But Texas has to figure out a way to chip away at Alabama when Zane Adams, who went six scoreless against them the last time that they faced them, is going to be a tough matchup again.
1: Yeah, certainly nothing's easy when you get to this level. As you said, the good news is that they've seen Zane Adams before. They had never played against Georgia, so you know they didn't have those eyes on. Zane certainly has good stuff. He doesn't have nearly the stuff that Holtzko has. And then at the same time, you know, you said it right. Regardless of who's pitching on the other side, Robbins, Tinney, Pack, those are your guys. Those are the guys that got you here. Those are the guys that have to get you to advance. And so they're going to have to put in a big performance. And I can certainly see that from those three guys. You know, they've shown it all season long, the ability to bounce back from an off night. And so... yeah, the good news is I think it sounds like Mendoza will be back in the lineup as DH. He hit yesterday, and coach, by all means, said he even looked a little better and he felt good. So that's obviously a positive indication for Texas as well.
0: Zach, the weather was a problem, delayed on Saturday night, got pushed back. Looks like it's going to be a nice day at the ballpark. What's the weather looking like, and which direction is the wind blowing?
1: Not a cloud in the sky, and there's really not a lot of wind at all. It's pretty dead. But yeah, it's bright and sunny, 75. So couldn't ask for better baseball weather.
0: Yeah, and these guys need it right now. When you look at Alabama and you saw how they ended up losing to the team that they played, and now you're trying to figure out, all right, what's next for them? They're kind of in the same boat. They got to figure out a way to get some things going because Oklahoma dominated them. And now they got to try to find a way to get it done.
1: Yeah, and it was interesting. We were talking to Ruger yesterday, and we said, y'all obviously were very successful against Alabama at home. You know, they struck him out 19 times in one game. It was 49 times over the weekend, which set a program record. What do you think that does mentally for y'all, and what does it do mentally for them? And, you know, obviously it's, you know, it's a new game, so nothing carries over, but there's some things that you can certainly take away and things that you weaknesses you would try to attack. So yeah, both teams will be in looking to swing the bat mode after, you know, they got blanked 9-0 against Oklahoma.
0: Yeah.
1: Yeah. So that's, you know, they're offensively as well going to be coming in looking for some answers just like Texas. And so I think it should be a really good game. Personally, I think it comes down to the bullpen at the end of the day. I think they've got a good starter. Texas has a good starter, but who wins that 6-7-8 inning.
2: Texas had success against Alabama. So what would be the course of action now? Would you try to keep things the same and let your team know that, hey, guys, we've been here before. We know them. They know us.
1: Yeah, I think they'll take the scouting report from before. They'll take the video that they learned from after that weekend and put it on play and say, listen, this is where he's going to come at. So the thing to watch today with Adams is his changeup. It's really good. That's what gave Texas so much trouble the first time. And coach always talks about you can't mimic a changeup in the machines. And so he probably had some of his bullpen guys try to mimic that the way that he had Cody Howard mimic the guy from Vanderbilt Fennel earlier. So, you know, it's little things like that that you can try to recreate now that you've seen him and you've gone through that.
0: So let me ask you this, the psyche. Obviously, you know, Carson Tinney didn't have his greatest game behind the plate or at the plate. Borba with the error. I mean, overall, like Coach said, this is probably the worst defensive game that he's seen this team play all season long. What do you think the psyche is defensively for this team right now?
1: Yeah, I think, you know, overall they're a strong group. They've got a really good ability to kind of, what they say, wash it away, just take a shower and get to the next thing. They had a nice outing yesterday with family and friends. So I think spirits are high. Obviously, you know, the guys have been working on Tinney, make sure he's good to go. But yeah, it's, you know, it's going to be kind of a show me moment. Hey, show everyone who you are. Show them what you can do. So.
0: And these opportunities, you know, I mean, yeah, Texas has been there 39 times, but you're not guaranteed to get to Omaha. You're built to get there, but you're not guaranteed to get to Omaha. So make the most of it. What is something that Zach has been able to do to have a little bit of fun during these off days?
1: So I was lucky enough to bring my son Augie up for his first College World Series experience. So that's been fun. You know, hitting up Ted and Wally's ice cream. We hit up the zoo yesterday, hit up the Drover, obviously. It's been good catching up with a bunch of friends and colleagues that cover college baseball around the nation. Having a couple drinks with them at night, which is always great. So yeah, it's always fun up in Omaha.
0: That's awesome, man. You got to be able to enjoy it, and hopefully you just get to enjoy it a little bit more as the Texas Longhorns will be taking on the Alabama Crimson Tide today at 1 o'clock on right here on Sports Radio AM 1300 The Zone. We'll have a pregame show with myself and Cam Parker, followed by Craig Way and Keith Moreland, bringing you all the action. As always, man, enjoy yourself. Hopefully you got a little bit of an extended stay that you'll be able to enjoy, and catch some good baseball, and hopefully we get the horns a dub today.
1: Absolutely. Appreciate y'all.
0: There you go. 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We'll keep you up to date on all of the action. 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Houston Texans. 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
20: Uh-oh, you got that look on your face.
19: Okay, Marcus and I were talking about this earlier. Have you seen the video of the Spurs fan that was wearing the Rodman jersey that all he was running around doing was just knocking people out that was wearing New York Knicks stuff?
20: I saw some of it.
19: Okay.
20: But it repulsed me, so I...
19: So my man, they kept calling, his name is called The Wallace, and he has the message for the New York City fake Knicks fans and the New York City fans. They got me in the back of an unmarked police car. If you see any videos of me, send them. They were too scared to fight me one-on-one. Even when they jumped me, I beat them down. The police had to save them all. Tell the Knicks that they can beat it. He said they got me in an unmarked car. But man, I need all the videos so I can show the police what I was doing and how I was holding it down. Listen, man, I truly, truly, I mean this when I say this. When people go to the games, they are not going there to fight. They want to watch the games. That's all I want to do.
21: I'm not sure about this guy. I'm not even sure this guy's a Spurs fan.
19: This guy is the guy that all he wants to do is beat people to fight. Yes.
21: I think he just went about a random, bought the first Spurs jersey he can find.
20: He had a number 10. Ain't nobody on there with number 10.
21: And just went out there and just started swinging on folks. I want to fight somebody today.
20: I'm going to go get a Rodman jersey.
19: Exactly.
20: Just a random jersey.
19: Just a random Rodman jersey, and he went out and started beating people down. But I digress. We'll talk about that another time. I want to talk about the Dallas Cowboys, and the Dallas Cowboys are going to start OTAs. Mandatory minicamp will start tomorrow, and the news that is coming out of Dallas is that he... And when I say he, you know who, George Pickens, will be in camp with the Dallas Cowboys. Now, with that being said, does that mean that he is going to participate? Probably not. He probably won't. But at least you know that he is going to be in attendance for the Dallas Cowboys.
20: I think he's going to be talking to the coaches from a bike. He's going to be over there on the sideline, Hearts.
19: Yep.
20: Riding that bike, talking about plays and formations, because I would advise my client to listen, if you're going to hold in, be at camp. But let's not risk anything. Let's not go out there and do nothing in minicamp.
19: Right.
20: If we're going to do it, we're going to do it in camp.
19: Yeah. And to me, you know, you start to look at how it all went down and where the expectations are. And I know that he knows that he's not going to play. So he just wants to show up, because you know what happens when you show up? You don't get fined.
20: No fines.
19: You get to keep all your money. And that's what he needs to do at that time. But I want you to hear, excuse me, I want you to hear from Rashawn Gary on Caleb Downs and what he thinks.
22: Man, he's a dog, man. It's early, but he's a pro's pro. From how he, you know, take notes to the media, from how he asks questions to how, you know, he wants to be on top of the details. And, you know, having a young guy, you know, also try to, you know, bring guys along. So just him being a natural leader, man, he's a great guy. And I just can't wait for him to keep on growing and striving, because we're going to need him.
19: And that is somebody that you need on that defense, especially
20: and
19: on the back end.
20: Everybody knows who the guy is. You know what I'm saying? Every team you've been on, Hard, you was probably the captain, or you was the best player, and you laid the law down. I know what that feels like. But I've also been on teams where I wasn't a captain, and we always had a guy.
1: Yeah.
20: And you just have more confidence when he's on the field. Because you know what, even if he don't get the ball, you know he's going to make the team. If it's football, it's going to be 11 on 10. If it's basketball, it's going to be 5 on 4. He's going to draw two people.
1: Yeah.
20: And George Pickens is one of those guys. And Caleb Downs is one of those guys. You have got to account a scheme or a blocker for him at all times. When you have to game plan and orchestrate your offense to make sure that Caleb Downs is distracted or blocked, that opens up for somebody else to go and eat.
1: Yeah.
20: And the Cowboys last year did not have anybody on their defense that was hungry. I'm just going to put it like that.
1: Well, he's definitely going to be somebody to make that happen because the way he moves, the way he thinks, the way he handles business is something that a lot of folks keep talking about because he's proven that to so many. He's proven that he is a guy that is going to be that mindset type of player. He is going to be the impactful guy that everybody needs on their team. And we've heard about him. He's a savant when it comes to the game of football. But having George Pickens there means a lot for this team, strictly because of the fact that that means that the chemistry is still going to be there. He may not do anything,
20: right? He's going
1: to be there and be effective in that way.
20: So, and more than anything, if he's there, he's not a distraction.
1: Right.
20: He's not a detractor from the advancement of what this team is doing offensively and defensively.
1: Right.
20: They re-signed their kicker. They have an explosive return, man. Where's the weakness? If you can fix this defense, the Cowboys will be a complete team.
1: Yep, and they don't even have to be the best.
20: They don't have to be the best.
1: They just have to be a solid, solid defense to be able to offset how great the offense is going to be. That's the main thing. Going down to Houston, D'Amico Ryans and his staff and his team are a different team from when they first got there to where they are now. And he talked about its team's identity.
2: When I first came here in 23, it was really to establish a mindset and an identity of who I wanted the Texans to be. And as you've seen over the past 3 years, we have that identity. We play ball aggressive. We play physical. We do it the right way. Like we're going to be the toughest team to suit up every time we suit up. Right, that's the guys that we bring in. That's the culture that we built. Now I don't have to go back and reestablish our identity and how we play. You know, as we grow as a team, as I've grown as a head coach, for me, it's more so now about how much smarter can we play as a team? Like, how can we be more elite on our execution, our communication? Can it be louder? Can we echo it more? Can we truly be tied together every time we line up? And that's what I've seen when I talk about, you know, the process of us this year being better.
20: He's saying the right things.
1: Yeah.
20: Like, and I never posted that photo of me and D'Amico Ryans. I told you, he is a big man. Very big man, but also a wrestling fan. Got to meet him. Great, great time talking to him. And when I asked him about, you know, Tank Dell is like the guy that I really admired on the Houston offense. And he said he's working. I see him every day working. And you told me today something that was encouraging for me.
1: He's ready. He's close to being 100%, one day at a time. But he is right where he needs to be, and he's getting closer and closer to being like himself. And there's light at the end of the tunnel is what he said. So we'll see how that plays out. But if you can get him back and you can get CJ to be – what they thought he was going to be, and better I believe protected. That he is. I think the offensive line's going to be good. We talked about their running game. And one thing's for sure, you always know that they're going to have a great, great defense. That defense is going to be elite every single year because that's what D'Amico, that's where he gets his hat. That's where he became a head coach because of what he was able to do with defenses and scheming it up. So it'll be fun to see. But George Pickens back in camp. Cannot wait to see what's going to happen with that. But it was huge for him to be there. Coming back, we got the world's strongest man giving you his world's strongest take right here on the Morning Kickoff on Sports Radio AM 1300 The Zone and always free on the iHeartRadio app.
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11: 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That's what I do!
1: You heard the beat drop, so you know what that means. WWE Hall of Famer and World's Strongest Man, D. Mark Henry, brings you his World's Strongest Take. Take it away, big fella.
20: Arch.
1: Yes.
20: You know what time it is?
1: What time is it?
20: It's time for the World's Strongest Take by the World's Strongest Man. Marcus, back then they didn't know me, but now that I'm hot, they all on me. Well, another edition of the World's Strongest Take, and I come humbly to you with, it's hard for me to do this because I tend to go to the extremes at times. I mean, I am I'm an extremist when it comes to sports. And I thought that the Spurs would be able to do exactly what they did, but with a different outcome because they were able to take leads, but they didn't. And it wasn't just because they were a young team. It wasn't because Wemby is slight. It wasn't because Fox didn't live up to the expectation and make mistakes that a veteran shouldn't make. It was exactly what Hard said. The Knicks forced them into this. My take is that the San Antonio Spurs, as good as they were, and the battles that they had in the West, we crowned them too early. They let the emotional cap off, and then they got to the West. I mean, they got to the championship against the East, and as good as they played at times, they did not emotionally stay razor sharp. The Knicks did. The Knicks outcoached them. The Knicks outplayed them. And the Knicks kept the bottle cap on and didn't let all the pressure out. They always were fighting to get the final blow. And they delivered them 4-1. So, Harge, I don't say this with intrepidation or reluctance to you being correct. You were right. The Knicks took
12: it. I'm sorry, what did you say?
1: Wait, what just happened, Marcus? Did he just say that I was right about something?
21: I have to listen to the replay. We will break it down at some point later on in the day.
1: Yeah. Yeah, for sure.
21: I think he has a glitch or something.
1: That definitely something.
20: There was no glitch.
1: Yeah.
20: The Knicks took it. And I made the point about OG Anunoby being a champion already. And being around greatness brings greatness along. And the Spurs had it too. They had Barnes. They had Cornette. But they weren't starters. They weren't on the floor leading the charge. So the Spurs are going to have to get smarter, which that's going to be a byproduct of existing and developing what they already have. They're going to be better. But the one thing that they're going to have to do is what you said, is emotionally, they're going to have to keep the cap on the bottle. Let it out when you won. When it's over, the Spurs let the pressure out 3 or 4 times before the win happened. And I just wanted to say that you were right about that.
1: Well, here is the...
20: What say you?
1: The real question that needs to be answered. How do you give up a lead like that?
20: You let the pressure off.
1: The numbers. You led by 14, 12, 12, 29, and 16. Those other games, okay. But you were leading in 63%. You led for over 240 minutes. Of the 240 minutes of basketball, they led 173 minutes.
20: They stopped dancing with the date they brought. They changed the way they played when they got a lead. Oh, we got a lead. Let's just coast. If the Knicks would have had a 14-point lead, they would have beat them by 20. The fact that the Spurs were in the game speaks to how good they are. Because in the last series, the Knicks were beating teams by an average of 20 points. So the Knicks know how to keep the pressure on. They know how to keep saying, no, we ain't won nothing yet. Keep playing. Why are you relaxing? You got a relaxed look on your face. Let's go.
1: They had to keep playing because they were getting beat. And that was good. The 29-point game is the most ridiculous thing ever. That should never have happened in the NBA.
20: It shouldn't have happened.
1: And it was the first time it ever happened in the playoffs. But you start to understand that with this team, the San Antonio Spurs, there is so much that they were missing. And Mitch is included in that. I know we talk about, he's had those conversations with Pop, but he's not Pop.
20: He's not Pop. He held a clipboard.
1: Yep.
20: For a long time.
1: Yep.
20: He sat... I watched several times this playoffs, even in Oklahoma City series. Sometimes he needed to call a timeout, and he didn't. He sat there like somebody else was going to do it. He can stand up at any moment, walk onto the court, look at the officials, and say, timeout.
1: Yep.
20: And they will stop the game. If he had done that with De'Aaron Fox, when De'Aaron Fox went to the basket, rather than pulling the ball out, he should have stopped the game. When Wemby was fumbling around with the ball at the top of the key, before he tried to pass the ball to a guy that turned his back, if he had called that timeout, they would have retained that ball. There were several instances where he should have called timeouts and didn't. So he's going to develop. He's going to be better next season. That's what happens innately. But it didn't happen this year. The Knicks took this title. It wasn't like the Spurs just gave it away.
1: Well, let's do this. I know that the people in San Antonio, they're trying to decide if it's glass half full or glass half empty at this point. There's so much upside for the San Antonio Spurs. The Knicks, 53 years, finally get it done.
20: Good for them.
1: Jalen Brunson walking around like Hakeem from Coming to America. So he is living life to the fullest. But the reality of it is, Spurs, can you get back to that point of what you need? We'll find out, and we'll definitely check it out. When we come back, Texas baseball will be following Longhorns game day with myself and Cam Parker. We'll talk about it, and we'll hear from Coach Schlossnagel and Ruger Riojas as they prepare to extend the Longhorns season right here on the Morning Kickoff on Sports Radio, AM 1300 The Zone, and always free on the iHeartRadio app.
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1: Team USA opened World Cup play with a 4-1 win over Paraguay Friday night. The Americans were scoring early with three goals before halftime.
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2: I mean, you better flush it. I mean, I think, you know, that's what I reminded them of today. You know, it was just like we lost a tough game on Friday night to Ole Miss. Had to turn around and flush it the next day. And so, you know, I think it's good to have an off day just from a rest standpoint. But on the other hand, I wish we were playing too. So, but we'll find out if they flush it. I mean, Zane Adams and Alabama aren't going to be some pushover. So we're going to have to play well to keep staying here.
3: Texas has to stay locked in as Texas baseball will be taking on the Alabama Crimson Tide today, starting at 12:45 right here on Sports Radio AM 1300, The Zone, with the voice of the Texas Longhorns, Craig Way, with his pregame show leading into the first pitch that will be a little after 1 p.m. as Texas tries to get away from elimination.
4: Redeem.
3: And stay locked in. Ruger Riojas will be getting a chance to start for the Texas Longhorns. He is somebody that has done a great job with his time on the 40 acres after he transferred in from UTSA. They came up short last year. Now they're at the College World Series. And here is Ruger talking about looking forward to this experience.
5: Oh yeah, no. This is a lifelong dream to, you know, be one of the final eight teams here, and goal is to win it all. And I'm just, you know, taking it all in, but also, you know, when the time comes to play the game, it's our job to do everything we can to win it.
3: And he's got to be balancing that out as well.
5: Yeah, no. I think they both work together. You know, they help me focus at the right things at the right time, being able to, you know, look around and take in the scenery while I'm on the mound, but also just, you know, there's still a job that needs to be done. It's just, you know, it doesn't change anything. It's just a bigger stadium. That's all.
3: It's just a bigger stadium and a bigger opportunity, because the way I look at it, it's over if you don't get it done today. Mm-hmm. So as he mentions it, he understands what the task is at hand. He has already faced Alabama as well. So you start to look at this team and what the expectations are against Alabama, is just something that he continues to work through. And like anything else, you start to truly understand that this Texas baseball team has some history, understands what the opportunities are going to be when they are presented to them, but they got to make the most of it.
6: Not only do they have to make the most of it, Hard, just like we said with the –

0: the Knicks were able to keep the cap on the pressure of their effort. Texas has been able to do that. They've recovered. When they lost the game in a series, they always came back that next game and punched teams in the face. And I think that this is, even though it's not the same team, I feel like it's going to be the same result. I feel like they're going to come back in this game and they're going to punch Alabama in the face. And a lot of that is just having a good coaching and having good players. But the toughness this team has showed is what I'm hoping for tonight. Well, the toughness to come out.
1: Well, Ruger Riojas, last time he faced Alabama, went 5 innings, 3 hits, 1 earned run while striking out 11. So he kept Texas in the ball game. Texas ends up winning that game 3-1 against Alabama. So there's a lot of familiarity with both of these teams, and the ability to get out there and make plays is going to be huge. So make sure you stay locked in all afternoon. Starting at 12 o'clock, myself and Cam Parker will be doing Longhorn game day pregame show, followed by at 12:45, the voice of the Texas Longhorns, Craig Way and Keith Moreland, doing the pregame show, their pregame show. And then we'll be going into First Pitch. Also, don't forget, World Cup action is still underway. Spain will take on Cape Verde today, starting at 11 o'clock, followed by Belgium and Egypt at 2 o'clock. And then we've got it all day long from 5. You got it at 5 o'clock, and then you have it also at 8 o'clock. So you all got Texas baseball, and then you have World Cup soccer all day long. Also, special shout-out for all those that came down to Auditorium Shores on Thursday and Friday. What an epic scene for them to have all those folks there. It was jammed-packed, and it seemed like everyone was having a great time down there. When you bring all those people and you get to understand how important soccer is, especially at this time of the year where everybody's representing their countries.
0: I didn't get down there, but it was refreshing to see all the people getting along, you know, enjoying themselves. Like, that is what you truly want to see in a world environment.
1: Yeah.
0: But yeah. A competitive environment, you want to see all the countries getting along, shaking hands, toasting each other. Like, it looked to be a really fun event.
1: It definitely was. And you also start to understand, too, people truly love competitive countries. Like, your country is competing in something, people are representing all the time. And that is when you start to see everybody bring that out. What an exciting time. What a perfect time for all that will be involved in this. So make sure you stay locked in the entire day. Coming up next, you're going to have Dan Patrick, and then you're going to have Colin Cowherd, and then Cam and I will jump in at noon, from noon to 12:45, bringing you the pregame show, talking all things Texas and Alabama. And then, of course, we're going to have Craig Way lead you into the game and have a great, great call. And hopefully the Texas Longhorns continue to move forward and get a chance to play again tomorrow. For Mark Henry, for Marcus, for our guy Zach Sim of OrangeBloods.com, I'm Harbaugh Harge. Stay locked in all day long. And just remember this, folks. Don't believe everything you see, because even salt looks like sugar. Texas baseball will be played today on AM 1300, The Zone. Peace.

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1: 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Well, good news, he goes everywhere with you. If you missed the show, you can podcast it. 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
2: Brunson down the lane. Lefty layup ties the game. It's the first 40-point night in the finals in Knicks franchise history. It's happening, Knicks fans. It's happening. It's been 53 years. But for this moment, it was well worth the wait. A playoff run that'll go down in history and a team that will live forever. The New York Knicks are NBA champions.
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5: 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Dan and the Danettes. Dan Patrick Show. Congratulations to the Knicks. Congratulations to the Carolina Hurricanes. Both champions. 877-3DP Show. 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In an hour from now, the legendary voice, Marv Albert, Hall of Famer. He was on the call back in 1970 and 1973 when the Knicks won their titles. Reggie Miller will stop by as well. You had Wemby say after the game that the Spurs dominated for the most part. And for the most part, he's right. They were had a 91% chance to win game one, 72% chance to win game two, 99% chance to win game four, 95% chance to win game five. Well, they lost those games. Time spent leading the entire NBA Finals. The Spurs led 72% of the time. The Knicks 24%, 4% of the series tied. It's always interesting when we talk about when a team is dominating. I want to know, what are you doing at the end of a game? Because a lot of times you'll watch a sporting event, certainly with the NBA, somebody is dominating in the first half. And then all of a sudden, those threes aren't dropping. All of a sudden, that team has a run. Now they're dominating. And that's what you saw in this series. Spurs, youthful, energetic. They got out to leads every game, double digits. Then what happened? They were dragging at the end of the game. And the Knicks took advantage of that. Do I think the Spurs are a better team than the Knicks? I don't. But they did have Wemby. I thought if Wemby played great and you had Stephon Castle play great, I'm just hoping De'Aaron Fox is going to be able to play good. Dylan Harper might have been the best player on the floor for the Spurs in the series. He did a lot of great things there. And if I'm a Spurs fan, you know, there's going to be like, well, what changes are we going to make? Well, you're locked into De'Aaron Fox's contract. They said they're not moving on. Champagne, Vassell, they'll be back. You know, this is where you add a little bit there. They already have this sixth man of the year. Then you got Wemby. But this might be more of the knowledge we gained here is what's going to help us next year. Not necessarily another player. And with the Knicks, you know, you got that five. None of the starting five homegrown with the Knicks. I think that's first time in NBA history that a team's starting five winning a title, none of them came from the Knicks, drafted by the Knicks. They blended together, but I think it really helped that you had three of the five who had played together and have known each other for quite some time. There's nothing like that familiarity of, okay, I know how to motivate that guy. That guy knows how to motivate me. And Mikal Bridges, who I think is going to join us on the show tomorrow, Josh Hart, and then you got Jalen Brunson. And Brunson was wonderful when he needed to be. He's humble. Like, he's not a braggadocious kind of guy. Even the game ends, and he walks right over to the Spurs head coach, Mitch Johnson. That's classy stuff. And if you missed Jay Wright, Villanova, former Villanova head coach, you can go to danpatrick.com. And he talked about how, you know, these players grew up with parents who let him coach them. Whenever there was something that was wrong, they would say to Josh Hart, Jalen Brunson, Mikal Bridges, what does coach think? Like, that's your leader. That's your coach. Listen to him. And they played great. I don't want to... You know, sometimes we rush because everybody wants to have a hot take. Brunson, greatest Knick of all time. This season, one of the great seasons of all time. Where does this rank seasons of all time? Like, let's wait till the parade, okay? After the parade, maybe if you want to have these conversations. But what happens sometimes is we take away from a moment. Because if I say, no, Brunson's not the best Knick of all time. Oh, you're hating. No. I have history on my side. If you're under 30, you didn't see these guys play. I saw Frazier play. I saw Willis Reed play. Jalen Brunson is on the path. And how about we get a second title, which is what the Knicks did. And as far as greatest team, okay, the point differential and the margin of victory, absolutely. But, you know, then you get into this, well, which team would I take? And that's not fair. That's not fair to what we're seeing right in front of us. They're a great team. They had a great year. Enjoy the moment. But don't get caught up in, let's compare and contrast how good this team is to the 0-1 Lakers. Because then, you know, all of a sudden we get into that negative part of this. And it shouldn't be. Man, this is one of the great weeks of all time if you're a New Yorker. You get a parade. It's still going on. Yeah, Dylan.
6: Yeah, I believe they say comparison is the thief of joy.
5: Yes, it's great.
6: But I also think, like, I don't think you should get knocked at all for having what is perceived to be an easy road. Like, you won the finals. I think you can congratulate teams even more on having a tough road. Like, the 2011 Mavs, like, they had a gauntlet to go through. But, like, you play who you play. It's not up to you.
5: Yeah, I know, but once again, we get caught up that the game, the series, it's over. Now what do we do with this? Well, now we got to talk about how great this was. Now we got to move it forward. You don't. I would just relish, savor the moment, because, man, it goes. And then you go, I wonder when we'll get this back. You know, 53 years. If I would have said to New Yorkers in 1973, it'll be 53 years. You'd be like, no way. I mean, look at the Jets. 1969. So there's no guarantee, even though Joe Namath had a guarantee. Enjoy the moment. Appreciate the moment. Because, man, it'll be gone. And then you'll go, God, I wish we could have that feeling again. Yeah, Paul.
7: Comparison is the thief of joy. Guess who said that famous quote?
5: Aristotle.
7: No, a little more modern. Teddy Roosevelt.
5: Oh,
7: okay. President Ted Roosevelt.
5: Theodore. Poll question there, Dylan. What do you have for me?
6: Well, we put up the last hour, Dan, of Wemby won. What's your opinion of him following this series? 48% say it's worse, followed by 44% saying unchanged. For the second hour, should Spike Lee get a Knicks championship ring, yes or no? He spent about $10 million on season tickets.
5: I don't care.
6: What about Jay Wright? Does he deserve one?
5: No. If they want to give one to Spike Lee, okay. Chris Berman has a Buffalo or a San Francisco 49ers Super Bowl ring, I believe. I believe he has that. Friends with Eddie DeBartolo, owner of the Niners. A lot of people get those rings who are, you know, associated around a team, staffers. You want to give one to Spike Lee? Great. I don't have any problem with it.
6: I think he wears 70 and 73 championship rings around his neck. He must have acquired at some point.
5: Yeah, I don't have any problem with that.
6: Do you want to do something else?
5: Yeah.
6: Okay. Who's winning the NBA Finals next year? Going in order of odds, Spurs and Thunder are tied. Celtics, Knicks slash other?
5: Well, Wemby is a slight favorite for MVP. I mean, OKC is going to come back. They're not going away anytime soon. And they may do something here in the offseason. You know, maybe they surprise some people and decide to go all in on Giannis. See, here's another thing. That Giannis is going to be the big story coming up. I think prior to the draft, Giannis probably is going to get traded, maybe around there. Now, I know that in a previous regime, Commissioner David Stern would tell owners, don't make any news during the NBA Finals. And if there is something there with Giannis moving on, those teams were probably told, you're not making any transactions. You're not hiring anybody. We're not doing any of those things. Let's keep the focus on the finals. I think you're going to find out with Giannis here probably in the next 2 weeks if he's going to still be in Milwaukee. But we keep kind of putting him into situations. You really have to revamp your offense. Like if the Celtics got Giannis, that's totally against what their philosophy is. They shoot threes. Giannis doesn't. But, you know, we want change. Like, man, you got a Jaylen Brown go to the Bucks and then you get Giannis with the Celtics. Yeah, sure. But if I'm the Celtics, that's against my offensive philosophy. And I wouldn't do that. If I'm married to this philosophy, I wouldn't do that. Yes, Marvin.
8: And if you trade for Giannis, you're going to have to give up multiple players. And the thing about winning in the NBA is you need depth. Say if Karl-Anthony Towns got traded for Giannis, you're trading Karl-Anthony Towns, Josh Hart, probably Alvarado. You're not winning the NBA title with just Brunson and Giannis, who are both ball-dominant players.
5: I know. We love that. We love change. Oh, if he went to Golden State. Like, I don't know if those things work. Like, Giannis is a unique talent. He's not like Joker, that you could still be a three-point shooting team because Joker can shoot and he's your point center. Giannis is not that. And do I think he should have been traded a year ago? Yes, I said that. You weren't doing anything. Move on unless you think you're one player away. Well, they're not one player away. Yeah, Dylan.
6: Yeah, I mean, didn't what the Knicks just did sort of buck the trend of selling the farm for star power? Yeah. Like, I feel like rarely does that translate to, like, tangible titles and success.
5: Well, this is what happens. If San Antonio had won, I wonder what the rest of the NBA would be doing in the offseason. Certainly teams in the West. Okay, we got to counteract Wemby. All right, you might get enforcers. Maybe you get, you know, these physical guys on your roster, at least one guy. But now that the Knicks won, and you're like, all right, nobody was there. They got all of these players from other teams. By the way, you know who had a bad day on Saturday? Dallas Mavericks did. Because when you go, okay, wait a minute. We had Luka and Brunson, and we got them in the same draft, and we don't have either one of them. By choice, we don't have either one of them. And remember when Brunson said, man, I just want to get that four-year, what, $52 million deal? He would have been in Dallas. Gosh. See, with Luka, okay, I get it. I thought he was out of shape. They didn't think that he was taking it as serious as he should have. And, you know, we're going to win with defense and we'll send him away. Okay. Brunson, you got nothing for. You just let him go. That is malpractice. And they're not trying to tank. They're just stupid. Like, And who did you get? Anthony Davis. And then Brunson. And granted, the Knicks, and by the way, Knicks fans, I know, I'm hearing from them. You wanted Donovan Mitchell. And don't make Mike Brown out to be Red Holtzman here. People didn't want to move on from Tibbs. So just stop with the nonsense here. All right? You won a title. Mike Brown did a great job. He was great at making changes. He tried some things and, you know, give him credit. He's bounced around, but he's been on a couple of good coaching staffs. Certainly with the Spurs, he was with Golden State, and he had a great NBA Finals. Yes, Marv.
8: The Sacramento Kings also had a bad weekend.
5: Yeah, they did.
8: Because they fired Mike Brown.
5: Yeah. But they did move on from De'Aaron Fox, so maybe they did something right there. Yeah, Paulie.
7: All right, I got an off-season question for you about the Spurs. Yeah. Dylan Harper will not be comfortable coming off the bench going forward. He will have to be in the starting lineup going forward.
5: He doesn't have to be.
7: Oh, man. I don't think he will accept that role next year as probably the second best player on the team. Would you, even though it's going to be a financial mess, do what you can do to move on from De'Aaron Fox if you disperse?
5: Oh, yeah, but they can't. not going
7: to
5: happen.
7: Unless you eat a lot. You have to eat a ton of the money. There is a way to get rid of him, but you have to pay for him to go.
5: Yeah.
7: Or would you calm down and say, hey, it was a bad 2 weeks?
5: Well, he was at Kentucky for a moment and then put up great numbers in Sacramento. These are the meaningful numbers. This is where nobody's watching and I'm putting 25 up. This is everybody's watching. You know, now these free throws, now these shots, now these, you know, everything is magnified. And I disagree with John Calipari. And I know John was, you know, he had De'Aaron Fox's back. But when he said, oh, if he didn't have the bad ankle, he would have dunked that. I don't want to tell John Calipari how to coach. While I tell him how to coach, it's the wrong decision. Now, did he get fouled on the play? He did. But you have to dribble that ball out. Take 3-4 seconds off the clock. You know, make your free throws. Now you've won the game. Not dunking the ball because you had a bad, even more so a bad ankle. Now you're trying to outrun, you know, the Knicks. And like, it just didn't make any sense. De'Aaron Fox had a terrible NBA Finals. And the backcourt was like 4 for 26. Yes, Dylan.
6: I do have something nice to say about De'Aaron Fox, though. He did go and find Mike Brown and Kat and some of the guys in the tunnel after they lost the finals to congratulate them and stuff, which after having the series he had and the flack that he's taken, I think that's, you know, commendable.
5: Well, wasn't Mike Brown his coach in Sacramento?
6: Yeah, so. And he played with Kat at Kentucky.
5: Yeah, but. Yeah. So I get that. Kat had a quiet night. Didn't he have 2 points? Yeah.
8: He fouled out.
5: Yeah, he had 2 points. That's one of those, oh, thank God you bailed me out, Brunson. Thank God. All right, we'll take a break. More phone calls, best and worst of the weekend. Operator Tyler is sitting by. Good morning if you're watching this show on Peacock. Thank you for downloading the app. We'll take a break. Back after this. 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
1: 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The Big 12 has filed a lawsuit against Texas Tech over the Brendan Sorsby issue. State of Texas expected to file against the Big 12 soon. What a mess. Insanity reaching another level. The conference has requested that the Big 12 not play Brendan Sorsby, but Texas Tech won't agree. The suit against both Texas Tech and the Texas Attorney General, who threatened the conference last week. Congratulations, grown-ups. Take a curtain call. You did it. You did great. You guys are screwing up college football, college athletics. We want to blame it on the kids. Yes, Paulie.
4: This is pretty wild because usually college football conferences stick together. If one of their own is having an issue, it's almost like they back that other team because when I have an issue someday, you'll back me. This is the opposite.
1: Yep. And I said before, this is on the judge who ruled that Brendan Sorsby sits out two games. If I'm Texas Tech, I'm spending the money. And I know that, you know, the well-being of him. Like, if you really cared about him, I don't think football is the rehab process. Addiction will be with him the rest of his life. Okay? But this is a one and done. And then once he's done, he's got his $5 million. He moves on to wherever he moves on, and so will you. But I just don't like you're using the rehabilitation, the addiction, as a shield that we want to take care of our own. How long's he been there? A couple of months? Like, stop. But it's big time. Texas Tech is playing big time football now. Make the playoffs. Yeah, Paul.
4: I read a little about this because I was wondering, could Brendan Sorsby still apply to the NFL's supplemental draft? He could up to June 22nd, but if he did so, he'd both lose his NIL money for this upcoming season, and he wouldn't get the big rookie contract that you get from going in the regular draft.
1: Well, I wouldn't. If I'm a team, like, do I want to bring him in? No. Like, unless he is incredibly talented. But he's been at Indiana, he's been at Cincinnati, now he's at Texas Tech. There's a lot of guilty parties here. Like, what did Cincinnati know? When did they know it? And who all of a sudden leaked this? What did Texas Tech know when they brought him in? Yeah, Dylan.
10: Do you think if they were like, all right, we'll meet in the middle punishment-wise and give him like a 6 or 7 game suspension, do you think that people would be able to swallow that pill, or is it kind of an all or nothing?
1: I think it would help, but it's 2 games against Abilene Christian and Oregon State. And I would still want somebody to ask this judge, if Texas Tech was playing Texas in the opener in Jerry's world, would you have suspended him for that game? Did the judge look at the schedule when he made this ruling? But now you got people suing each other. The rest of the conference don't want to play Texas Tech with Brendan Sorsby. Brendan Sorsby better be pretty damn good. Yes, Todd.
18: And how do you come up with the number 2 games anyway without looking at the schedule? He may not admit it, but it's just way too ironic. Why specifically 2 games and all of a sudden starting the 3rd game, that's when it gets interesting with Houston?
1: Yeah, Paulie.
4: By the way, Dan, just so we're not sleeping on them, Abilene Christian football, 9-5 last year.
1: All right. Okay.
4: Solid squad.
1: Okay. Fair enough. Solid and improving. Yes, Dylan.
10: Do you want to know who Texas Tech has better odds than to win the title this year? Which is kind of surprising. So Texas Tech's plus 2,000, followed by Alabama plus 2,500, Ole Miss plus 3,000, USC plus 3,500, Oklahoma 3,500, Michigan 4,000, and so on. Florida, Tennessee, all those schools are behind them. So they actually have a legitimate chance to, you know, make a run at the title this year too.
1: Yeah, but with Brendan Sorsby.
10: Correct.
1: Yeah, but they're spending money. And I think they had one booster came out and basically was bankrolling, and they built a really good team last year. But it's far from over. What a mess. Brad in North Carolina. Good morning, Brad. What do you have for me today?
19: Hey, good morning, Dan. A couple things. Morale is high here in the city of Oaks. Here, such a college atmosphere, town. Just to have a professional team to coalesce around is phenomenal. Second thing, I was wondering if Fritzy could help me get some contact information with the Golden Knights. We're going to need the FedEx shipping account so we can get John Tortorella his suit back. So have a great week, boys.
1: All right, congratulations. Yeah, I got to take a pie to the face. Probably on Friday, Pie Day. Yeah, my Golden Knights let me down. Hurricanes were the better team. And they finally got some goaltending. And Vegas Knights did not. Buddha in San Francisco. Hi, Buddha.
20: What up, DP? Happy Monday, boys. Go, Fritzy. Go, Fritzy. Go. Dan, you were talking about the Mavs trading Luka for street clothes. And he's currently in the NBA's version of Shawshank right now. But I digress, DP. The Knicks winning the NBA championship this weekend and ending this first season, man. It made me think of Becky Hammond, Dan. Like, if you haven't seen this clip of her on the NBA today, you should look it up. And I hope Jalen Brunson's camp sends her the most beautiful bouquet of orange and blue flowers. And make sure it's not too small, though. And then she can revisit her thoughts about the Knicks not having a dude. But best of the weekend, Dan. The Knicks beating the Spurs and humbling Wemby and his train that was, you know, like a locomotive. He needed that, man, in my opinion. But if you had to describe the Spurs and the series for the Spurs in one word, it would definitely be youth. And worst of the weekend, Dan, De'Aaron Fox and the end of NBA basketball, man. I wanted it to go seven games, which led me to watching more soccer than I've ever watched in my life. And you know what? I feel like the refs did a really good job not falling for the baiting by the players who just crumble to the ground and thrive in pain normally. They actually made them play on, which I really appreciated. So have a great week, boys.
1: Thank you, Buddha. Yeah, in between the soccer and College World Series, there was always something on. A little bit of golf as well, but good weekend. Good weekend. How about best and worst of the weekend? Todd? I'll start with you.
18: Best of the weekend, down by as many as 16 on Saturday night in Game 5. The Knicks come back once again, win their first title in 53 years. Jalen Brunson, 45 points, including 13 straight for New York in the fourth quarter. Worst of the weekend, also Sally, in a win over the Tigers. Guardians, seven-time All-Star third baseman Jose Ramirez breaks a bone in his left hand while swinging as he left the fifth inning in Cleveland, out indefinitely.
1: Dylan.
10: All right, Dan, my best, Brandon Bussey gets the shutout as the Hurricanes win their second Stanley Cup in franchise history. He stood on his head, you could say. My other best, the South Korean World Cup fans in Mexico are having the time of their lives. Saw a video of them dancing to Gangnam Style with the other Mexican fans. They're slugging tequila. Those dudes can drink. So they're having a lot of fun in Mexico.
1: Marvin?
21: My best of the weekend, Mitchell Robinson, longest tenured Nick, had 10 rebounds, including the rebound of his life. Late in the fourth quarter, big offensive rebound off of a missed free throw over Wemby. So good for him. Worst of the weekend, my guy, Stephon Castle. Bad time to play the worst game of your life. 1-for-10 from the field, 0-for-3 from 3 points. Tough loss.
1: Paul?
4: Watching the Knicks win and afterwards watching how much fun Patrick Ewing had with them.
1: Patrick Ewing.
4: Love Patrick Ewing. It's apples and oranges, like, he didn't win, but it felt like he did, and he gave a lot to the franchise. The other best of the weekend, USA 4-1 over Paraguay on Friday, and Fuller and Balogun had 2 goals. They looked fantastic.
1: Yeah, maybe we have some offensive firepower. We haven't really had that. You look at these other countries, and they always have one guy. You know, it's Harry Kane, Holland. Like, it feels like if you're either that or you have a really balanced team. And maybe you don't have star power, but you know, we need a star. We need somebody that you can go, okay, Jalen Brunson. How would he be if he didn't play basketball, Marvin, if he was on the soccer team?
21: When I was at the mothership, easily the worst thing that we did. Oh, man, pick Russell Westbrook. How would he be as a goalie? Or what if Steph Curry decided to play soccer? Like, oh, my gosh.
1: I know.
21: They'd have a draft.
1: Yes.
21: If LeBron was the goalie.
1: Yeah. Yes, Dylan.
10: I know Paulie brought up as best as Patrick Ewing watching it. All of the slow-mo videos they showed of him hugging the players after, it just looked like he was yelling, but it just kind of looked like he was yawning because it was in slow motion. He just had his mouth open.
1: Trip in Vegas. Hi, Trip.
6: Hey, good morning, DP. Always good to speak with y'all. Got a worst of the weekend and then two best. The worst will be our Golden Knights. They had a great season. But the best part of that, it could be a good thing because now maybe my season tickets won't go up so much since they lost. And then my truly best of the weekend is going to be Bud Cauley. What a story in the PGA Tour this weekend watching that. And I'm just excited for him.
1: Yeah, he's in a bad car accident years ago. Good friends with Justin Thomas. And they played at Alabama and ended up getting his first win. Had his wife and two children out there. You know, sometimes you forget what they've gone through, how long it's taken for somebody to get to that moment. And not all of them are millionaires. Not all of them are rich. Most of them are struggling, you know, going to these. And when you don't make the cut, you don't make money, you know. But you still got to pay for travel. You got to pay for, you know, your accommodations, your caddy, those kind of things. And you see somebody grinding. And probably so many moments, so many times when you go, I don't want to do it anymore. And but give credit to him. There's a lot of those stories out there on the PGA Tour. Yes, Dylan.
10: Yeah, Ben Griffin, the PGA Tour player, he was asked recently basically like, what's your all-in costs week in, week out? And he said it's almost like $50,000. And that might, you know, like that's going to vary by a lot. But he's like, there's all of these hidden costs that you don't see. And if you're not at the top of the leaderboard every week, like you are, you know, maybe breaking even a lot of the time.
1: James in Cincinnati. Hi, James. What do you have for me?
7: What up, DP? 6 foot, slender 190. I got a couple bests for you. I'm going to go on top of a trip. That Bud Cauley story is pretty amazing. He was the number one amateur coming out, and he had the most starts without a PGA Tour win until this weekend, so I thought that was pretty cool. My second best, I mean, we got to give the Todd Father some love. Dude's on fire. I mean, Herbie, CC, Calipari, Almar, Reggie, and Jay today. Get that guy a raise.
1: All right. How about a round of applause for Todd? Just doing your job, really.
18: Basically.
1: Yeah. I mean, basically doing your job. Mike in Cincinnati, Mike in Connecticut. Hi, Mike.
22: Hi, Dan. I have a best and worst of the week. Best, I'm personally 53 years old, so I know exactly how long the Knicks felt in waiting to win a championship. So the best of the week goes to the New York Knicks fans who really got to celebrate. And the worst of the week goes to the Hartford Whalers fans who had to suffer through the Carolina Hurricanes winning their second Stanley Cup and making all of Hartford feel awful.
1: Yeah, yeah. I was there for the last game they played in Hartford. I took my son. He couldn't understand why the players were giving away all their equipment. I said, well, they're headed to another city, another state. But we were there. Sean Burke, I'd gotten to know him. You know, some of the players who had been there for quite some time. But, yeah, the Hartford Whalers. Your Carolina Hurricanes. Yes, Paul?
4: If you were a Hartford Whalers fan, do you celebrate this Stanley Cup win?
1: No.
4: Not at all?
1: No. Hmm. Mm-mm. I don't think, well, let's see. Nobody in Seattle celebrated OKC's NBA championship last year. If you leave, see you. Just leave the nickname. That's what I've always said. If you leave, you must leave the nickname. At least give us something. Yes, Dylan.
10: Yeah, I know. I mean, there are still Rams, St. Louis Rams fans that are LA Rams fans, but I know they were, by and large, very.
1: Now, that is hatred.
10: Yeah.
1: For Stan Kroenke. That is bad, bad blood. You know, when you say you're staying or you're trying to stay, and then all of a sudden, well, we can't stay.
10: But if you were an LA Rams fan, and then a St. Louis Rams fan back to LA Rams fan. Do you stay?
1: I can't follow the lineage there. Yes, yes, Marvin.
21: The Hartford Whalers were in the same position as the Cleveland Browns, where as soon as the team left, they started winning championships. So if you're Cleveland, you can't celebrate. Same with Hartford.
1: Yeah, Paulie.
4: It's like the Minnesota North Stars. When they went down to Dallas, they became the Dallas Stars. Leave the name. I'm not anti-Minnesota Wild, but the Minnesota North Stars, great look, great name. They should have kept it.
1: Yeah, because Minnesota should be the Lakers.
4: Yeah.
1: They were the Minneapolis Lakers. You go out to L.A., get your own nickname. You know, the Brooklyn Dodgers, not the L.A. Dodgers, you should be able to hold on to your nickname. The Utah Jazz leaving New Orleans. Oh.
10: That's the best one.
4: Salt Lake is a hotbed of jazz. You know that.
1: Oh, yeah. Oh, don't I know that. Yeah. Smooth jazz. Yes, Todd?
18: I was just taking a sip of water.
1: Oh, okay.
10: I watched that entire exchange unfold like a car crash. I was like, no, Todd, no.
18: Did I put my hand up by accident?
1: Yeah. But you could have covered for me. You could have, like, offered up something.
18: Yeah, I would have just said some kind of vague thing, and you would have said, thank you, Todd. Let's go to Pete in Kansas.
1: Yes, Paul.
4: Like the Grizzlies. Vancouver Grizzlies, probably every 5 feet there's a Grizzly. Memphis, not so much.
1: Yeah. Thank you, Todd.
18: You're welcome.
1: How about we take a break? Marv Albert, top of the hour. Reggie Miller will join us as well. More of your phone calls as well after this. 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

0: And I mentioned that it's been 2 days since the Knicks won the title. It's been 5,244 since the New York Giants. The Jets, it's been 20,973 days since they last won, well, since they won their own NFL championship, the Super Bowl. The Islanders, over 15,000. The Mets, 14,000. The Rangers, 11,000 days. The Yankees, 6,000 days. Yes, Dylan.
1: There's another team in the mix, I think, there that is, they might have had a terrible weekend as well, which is the Brooklyn Nets.
0: Yeah, but nobody cares about the Brooklyn Nets.
1: I know, but even less now.
0: Is it possible?
1: I guess, maybe.
0: Like, less than zero?
1: Negative.
0: Yeah, Paul.
2: Like, if you were in season ticket sales for the Brooklyn Nets, maybe you'd offer free Knicks tickets to anyone who buys a season ticket to the Nets.
0: Mm.
2: Something.
0: Jalen in North Carolina. Hi, Jalen. What's on your mind today?
3: Hey, Dan. 6'3", 275. I got a best and worst for you. Best, the Hurricanes, obviously being from North Carolina, the Hurricanes winning the cup, obviously. And then the worst of the weekend would be, I'm a lifelong Hornets, lifelong Panthers fan. I do not watch hockey.
0: Well, oops. Sorry about that. Let's see. Bill in Tampa. Hi, Bill. Best and worst of the weekend.
4: Yes, and it counts.
0: Oh, okay. Marv Albert impersonation there.
4: 6'2", 285. My best of the weekend is the Knicks winning their first championship since I was 19 years old. I'm 72 now. My worst, Lisa Salters, not giving Brunson a chance to compose himself and kept asking him, how do you feel? How do you feel? He's got tears in his eyes. He's trying to compose himself, and she wouldn't back off for a second.
0: Yeah, I'm going to disagree with you on that. You know, that's live TV in the moment, and she was trying to help him out. Do we have a portion of that? We don't have that, Marvin, with Lisa. We don't. Okay, you can speak on the air.
5: No, we do not have that sound.
0: Yeah, this is radio.
5: We just have him from the press conference.
0: Okay.
5: Just want to make good radio.
0: Okay. She was trying to help him out, but he did get emotional. And, you know, you got to stay with that. You got to stay in the moment. And she was trying to guide him, try to help him out a little bit. But I saw it differently. Having been in those moments where you're not quite sure how the interview is going to go, you got to kind of hang on for dear life. And I think Lisa was in the moment with him and in trying to be sympathetic to somebody who doesn't do a lot of talking. And he was giving you his true, I think this had been bottled up. And he got to this moment. He's on the mountaintop. And then I think it starts to hit you. And that's not where you go, let's go back up to Mike Breen. Let's get through this. Yes, Dylan.
1: Yeah, I think you could argue that he said plenty without really saying anything.
0: Yeah.
1: Like, and she did, she was like letting it breathe, but like she's trying to do her job too. It's not like she was just like hunting around like, who looks the most like frazzled right now? I'm going to go grill them.
0: Yeah, I think that, you know, he agreed to do the interview. But you have to get Brunson. He is the MVP. And it probably hit him because she's talking, you know, there's certain things that you can touch on that he's going to draw from and get emotional about with your teammates, your father, you know, people doubting you, all these little things that you go, let me go there. Look, I've done it. You're trying to go there. You want emotion. You want something real. And she got that. Sam in L.A. Hi, Sam.
6: Hey, good morning, Dan and the Danettes. A little fun analytics. Looking at your retirement in Super Bowl 2028, I went over the last 3 years and took three random months of what makes your show great.

0: What I counted was how many times you say a person's name, what city they're from, and then you say the phrase, what's on your mind? I think right there, I think I have estimated nearly 165,000 times you'll have said that on the air in your career. But I want you to guess and go around the room over under estimated how many times you will say, thank you, Todd. Can we go around the room? And I'm going to give you a number, 35,000 times, and you think it's over or under?
1: Todd, do you think I've said thank you, Todd, over or under 35,000 times?
2: I'm going to take the over on that.
1: Okay, I'm sure you would. Marvin?
3: Under.
1: Dylan?
4: I'm going to go under.
1: Paul?
5: Yeah, under.
1: I'm going over.
0: Okay, so the nice thing about when you say thank you, Todd, there's a spectrum. You say it from out of like your, come on, Todd, versus that was a great input, Todd. So there's a spectrum. So the estimated time when you retire, you'll have said it 38,000 times.
1: Thank you, Todd. All righty. That's a nice stat of the day. The Knicks, in the first 24 hours after winning the championship, Fanatics gear, 8,000 orders. That is the most that they've ever received in a 24-hour period. The Eagles were the previous holder. So, great. That's what I want to see. More people who probably weren't Knicks fans. I've known a guy for 27 years. And I see him yesterday. He's got a Knicks hat on. I said, I didn't know you were a Knicks fan. He goes, yeah. I said, you've never talked about the Knicks. Never. He goes, well, there hadn't been anything to talk about. Yes, Mark.
3: That stat for the Knicks, it's 8,000 orders per minute.
1: Oh, my God. 8,000 per minute.
3: And Anthony just said he just bought two in the last 25 minutes.
1: All right, Anthony works with Mario. Yes, Paulie.
5: Yeah, I'm on the Knicks website right now, and there's tons of different choices. Shirts, hats, jerseys, everything.
1: Yeah, great. Great. I've been a Knicks fan for 3.5 months. Final hour coming up. Marv Albert joins us in 10 minutes. Are you one of the set?
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0: man. Forget them picks. Forget them picks, dog.
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2: Brunson down the lane. Lefty layup ties the game. It's the first 40-point night in the finals in Knicks franchise history. It's happening, Knicks fans. It's happening. It's been 53 years. But for this moment, it was well worth the wait. A playoff run that'll go down in history and a team that will live forever. The New York Knicks are NBA champions.
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5: Final hour on this Monday. We'll talk to Reggie Miller and the great broadcaster Marv Albert will join us momentarily. 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U.S. Open this week on NBC and Peacock at Shinnecock Hills Golf Club. 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Dylan, would you give us the poll results? Then we'll get to Marv Albert.
6: Yeah, Dan, we got a couple up there. Who's winning the NBA Finals next year? Spurs, Thunder, Celtics, or other? I went in order of the odds, Knicks fans. 45% say other. And then Paulie sent this one over last hour. I put it up. What will you remember most about this NBA Finals series? Brunson's dominance, Spurs blowing leads, the Anunoby tip-in, or other? 61% say the Spurs blowing leads.
5: Oh, okay. Wow, I'm surprised at that. MVP odds for next year, according to DraftKings, it's Wemby, then Shai Gilgeous, Nikola Jokic, Luka Doncic, Giannis, Anthony Edwards, Cade Cunningham, Jason Tatum, then Jalen Brunson. Plus 5,000 for Jalen Brunson to be MVP. Wemby is plus 200. 877-3DP-SHOW. We'll get to your phone calls, best and worst of the weekend. He is synonymous with New York Knicks basketball, Hall of Famer, broadcasting Hall of Famer as well. And he was there, the longtime voice of the Knicks, 1970, 1973. And we welcome back Marv Albert. How do you feel today, Marv?
7: Hey, Dan. Great to talk to you. I feel good, and it's a privilege to know that my former broadcast partner, Reggie Miller, is on deck waiting after me. We had so many laughs and such good times doing the games on mostly for the, I would say most of the way for TNT.
5: What do you remember about 1970, 1973 with these Knicks teams?
7: Well, I find that those Knicks, I know people are saying this is the greatest Knicks team of all time, but the game is so much faster. And of course, there's now the 3-point play. But I thought that team would have to be considered number one, as great as the current Knicks are. But you had Bill Bradley, Walt Frazier, Earl Monroe in 73. You had just an incredible group of players, Dave DeBuscher, skipping somebody, Dick Barnett was the other guard. But I thought that what they did to get DeBuscher was the Knicks' best acquisition since Jalen Brunson. Mm. DeBuscher was acquired for Walt Bellamy and Howard Komarz, which was an incredible trade for the Knicks. It just turned everything around. Then they got Earl Monroe, who was available for 73. That also was a huge trade, and eventually Jerry Lucas. But those teams were spectacular the way they moved the ball around. You had some of the greatest players of all time. And I think if they played today, with the same training programs and the same type of situation, they would be outstanding. They'd be contenders also every year. But not to take anything away from this year's team, it was just unbelievable what they did, because they were actually not the same team that we saw in the regular season. Even though they won 53 games, they were behind Detroit and Boston, and you just didn't know what you were going to get. And it all came together in the playoffs. So, first of all, Mike Brown made so many excellent moves, particularly early in the series against the Spurs, using Karl Anthony Towns as more of a facilitator, and was a huge part of it in terms of setting things up and being like a point center. I think Mike did a great job with that.
5: Yeah, I go back to the 70 and 73 teams. And I know we're kind of held in the moment here, creatures of the moment, with Jalen Brunson, greatest Knick of all time. And I always say, win another title, then we can have the conversation. Because I would still put Willis Reed and Walt Frazier up there. Your thoughts?
7: Totally agree. Yes, no question. I mean, it could be eventually. I mean, Brunson has been a terrific player, clutch player. When you consider his height, 6'2", maybe 6'1", how well he has done, and they're such an unselfish team, much of that due to the fact of the play of people like Brunson and Hart. It was the Villanova group, you know, that really brought them into the kind of stardom that we saw this season. But, I would agree. You'd have to have Clyde and you'd have to have Willis in that group. I would put, at this point, it could change in a couple of years, but at this point, I'd have Brunson as number three, which isn't bad when you consider all the players have been on that roster.
5: Why did it take 53 years, Marv?
7: There were some bad decisions along the way. I think that they finally got the right group together. I thought that the combination of Leon Rose, the team president, who was once a super agent, but he made a series of spectacular moves that were, were incredible. He got Mikal Bridges for five. People were questioning it at the time because it was five number one draft picks. He acquired Jalen Brunson, OG Anunoby, Karl Anthony Towns, Josh Hart. That's a pretty impressive resume. And that just changed everything. And they're so unselfish. They also happen to be a terrific group of guys, you know, who all get along. He added to the team, though. He made them into the team that we saw in the playoffs, because they weren't this team at parts of the season, but the regular season is so different, as you know, than the playoffs. And we saw a Knick team that is actually 9-10 deep. Even a guy like Josh Alvarado, who he got from New Orleans, played a major role, you know, playing the backcourt. That was probably the smallest backcourt in the NBA. But coming in spots and playing so well during the course of the playoffs. And then they go on and win 13 straight games, which is unheard of, you know, through the playoff run.
5: Do you find yourself watching maybe game four and saying, boy, I wish I was calling that game?
7: You know, I've gotten away from that. I really have. I remember some early season games from time to time since I retired, and I said, boy, that'd be fun to call. But, you know, Mike Breen did such a great job, I thought. And once it's over, it's really over. I would enjoy the games. I watch so much basketball, so much baseball, which is fun. I am Mr. Binge TV also, it should be pointed out. I lead the streaming chase. So I'm really enjoying myself.
5: He's Marv Albert, Basketball Hall of Famer, longtime voice of the Knicks and the Rangers there in 1970, 1973. And, of course, NBA on NBC, NBA on TNT, play-by-play. How often did you find yourself having to bite your tongue and not be critical of the Knicks when you were doing, you know, strictly Knicks games?
7: Well, I was critical at times. I didn't feel I had to bite my tongue. I always felt it was very important to tell what was happening because people would see it. So, I mean, not to kill them, but I think you have to point out mistakes. There were not many mistakes in the Red Holzman era when you had, that group of Reed and DeBuscher and Frazier and so on, Bradley. But that was a fun group to be around. I mean, you know, Bill will be traveling with a load of books on every every road trip. He joined the team after being at Oxford. He didn't come to them right away. In fact, he played, I remember he told me the story, he was doing play-by-play of himself, as we all did when we shoot around the schoolyard or whatever, and I asked him for a sample one day of what his play-by-play sounded like. So he said to me he would, but it would break my heart.
5: Oh, look who's here to say hello. Reggie Miller joining us now, Marv.
7: Oh, look, Reggie, coming here. There must be some free food somewhere.
8: Hey, look, I just wanted to hop on here really quick and say this about the Marvelous One. Because of this, of the Knicks winning this championship, you know, there's a few people that deservingly should be getting a ring. And, you know, I reached out to Spike, long time. Was there good, bad, the ugly? The Marvelous One is in that category for what he has meant to the game of basketball. But when you think of Knicks basketball, I will always think of the voice of the NBA, and that's the Marvelous One. And I know he's been a little bit removed from the game recently, but I learned a lot of how I approach games just by listening and being side by side with the Marvelous One. So I know everyone's celebrating in New York. Marv, I hope you're, I think I saw an Instagram post of you jumping on a bus or something like that during the celebration. I think that was too Marvelous. You were out there with a lot of those young guys. Congratulations, Marv, the Marvelous One. You deserve this.
7: Thank you for the extremely kind words. I miss you. You know, what Reggie and I used to do is we would tour the hotels that we went to on the road before making certain that we'd accept the room. We'd be like hunting down good rooms, and I always enjoyed that. Of course, all the meals we had, all the laughs. You were so great to work with and did, you know, such an amazing job. So I miss those days. I really do.
8: Reg, we miss you, Marvelous.
5: Reg, I'll talk to you in a minute here. Let me say goodbye to Marv and thank you for jumping on. Marv, are you getting a championship ring?
7: For this team? No. I did for the previous two. No, I really have nothing to do with the current teams. That's not going to happen. But, yeah, I have the previous ones, which were away, locked away in a draw in my office.
5: Well, you got to bring them out this week.
7: You think so? Yeah.
5: I don't know who you're going to show them off to.
7: Yeah, well, my wife I could show them off to. You know, so. We have three pugs. They would enjoy it, you know, but they'd probably try to take a bite out of it, you know.
5: But thank you for joining us. I appreciate it.
7: Always a pleasure.
5: Yeah, I couldn't help but think of you with 53 years ago.
7: Thank you. And ask Reggie some really tough questions.
5: I'll grill him. I'll grill him, Marv.
7: Grill him, yeah.
5: Thank you, Marv.
7: All right, Dad. Thanks so much. Appreciate
5: That's Marv Albert, Hall of Famer. Yeah, I did think of Marv, you know, 53 years ago. And I remember hearing his voice. And when I was at the University of Dayton, I had guys who were from the New York area. And they were telling me how great Marv Albert was as a broadcaster. And I'd hear the voice and I go, I don't get it. Because, you know, Marv would, yes, and it'd count, you know. And I'd be like, all right. But it was just like with Chick Hearn and Johnny Most. If you grew up with that voice in that environment, that was your guy. And then, you know, grew to appreciate that he was omnipresent doing games constantly. I think the book that Rick Riley wrote, I'd Love To, But I Have a Game Tonight, I think was the title that Rick Riley wrote with Marv Albert. And then to meet Marv, and he could not have been nicer, more genuine and generous. There was no ego whatsoever. And, you know, I'm at SportsCenter, and we weren't a rights holder. We would just come in and basically, you know, try to get out of the way of NBC. But Marv was always, always, always a very nice person and was not above anybody. And, you know, there were people who were like that. Marv was not. He was always very accommodating, friendly, always, you know, he didn't take himself serious. So I couldn't help but think 53 years, that's a long, long, long, long, long time. Yeah, Paulie.
9: And Marv was so great in the 80s. If you weren't from the New York area, you got to know him with the NBC, peak NBC in the 80s with the NBA. And he was just appointment programming in the playoffs.
5: And he did the rain. I thought he did hockey better than basketball. I thought he was great, you know, and he passed it down to his son. But and then he had his brothers that were play-by-play voices too. Al Albert and Kenny, his son.
10: Steve Albert.
5: Steve. Yeah. You imagine those guys at home when they're growing up, all doing play-by-play of their own, you know, games in their head.
11: What's for dinner?
5: Yes. Yes.
10: You're going to leave those dishes in the sink?
5: Is that your Marv?
10: That's my Marv.
5: Oh, okay. Do it one more time.
10: You're going to leave those dishes in the sink? Yes.
5: Mm. The yes is good. Thank you, Tom.
10: Welcome.
5: Reggie Miller will join us coming up next year, Dan Patrick Show. 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

0: Well, if Jalen Brunson needed any more motivation for next year, DraftKings just sent me MVP odds for next year. There's 1, 2, 3, 4, 5, 6, 7, 8, 9 players in front of Jalen Brunson. And as far as favorites to win the NBA championship next year, Spurs, Thunder, Celtics, then the Knicks, followed by the Lakers. He's the Hall of Famer, Reggie Miller, NBA on NBC lead analyst. The New York Knicks won the NBA championship because what?
1: Jalen Brunson. Look, you and I had this conversation just last week when you said when your star player is struggling, and I said, just keep shooting. Fast forward to game 5. No one else could make a bucket on that team. Yeah. There was one guy who kept shooting, Jalen Brunson, and he gave the rest of those guys hope and life to win that game on the road.
0: I looked at the Spurs, Reg, and it sounds strange to say that the younger team was more tired. I thought Wemby looked gassed at the end of most of these games. Anything else stand out? And the Spurs, you know, as Wemby said, look, we dominated for most of these games, which is true. They just didn't dominate when they needed to. But the Spurs lost because of, aside from Jalen Brunson,
1: youth and inexperience. And I think we were all waiting for this youth and inexperience to show up. And it just so happened it showed up on the biggest stage in the NBA Finals. Look, I applaud what the Spurs did. For them to go into the defending champs' house in Game 7 and win that ball game and get a chance to move on, maybe that had a little bit to do with fatigue. But I stated on air, I think it was in game 5 or 6 when the Knicks were just waiting on who was going to win that series. I said, it doesn't matter who wins here in the Western Conference. The Knicks were going to win. You could just see how cohesive the Knicks had been playing. And I think for the Spurs, as great of talent as Wemby is, Stephon Castle, Dylan Harper, all those guys are great. And experience matters. You know what I would have liked? Again, we are playing Monday morning quarterback here for the Spurs. When the Clippers let Chris Paul go, Chris Paul had played a season with the San Antonio Spurs. I wish that they would have picked up Chris Paul just as an insurance vet on that bench for moments like the finals. Because there's certain things that went down in the finals if Chris Paul had been at the end of that bench. And I love Bismack Biyombo. I love Kelly Olynyk. Great vets to have on your team. But if you would have had Chris Paul at the end of that bench as a point guard, I think that would have helped De'Aaron Fox. That would have helped Stephon Castle. To me, Dylan Harper was the best, most consistent Spurs player in that series, in those 5 games. Wemby got all the attention, but to me, Dylan Harper was the most consistent player. I just think Chris Paul would have helped. Again, this is Monday morning quarterback. I'm just talking. This is why bets matter. Youth got the best of the Spurs.
0: Explain to us what the mindset of being a closer. Because Brunson is a closer. SGA is a closer. There's certain guys who are made for those moments. But what are they made up of that for some reason the moment doesn't get too big?
1: You're not afraid of failure. You're not afraid to take the heat when it comes your way if things don't go your way. And if you look at all the greats, from the Kobe's to the Mike's to the Brunson's, SGA's, they have one thing in common. They want the ball in their hands, and they're not afraid if the shot does not go in that, oh my goodness, what are people going to say or write about me? They move on to the next play. And I knew every time it was a close game, the Knicks were going to win because they had the best player on the floor. He can manipulate matchups. He plays off 2 feet, so his footwork is impeccable. He was going to be able to get any shot he wanted. Now, if he made that shot, that's on him. There was nothing you were going to do for him not to get a clean look or a good rep. And that's what the great ones do. They manipulate the game, and Brunson is as good as anyone doing that.
0: But everybody missed out on this. Everybody. He was a second-round draft pick. Even his head coach, Jay Wright, joined us in the first hour. He said, I didn't think he was a number one guy. Maybe a number two, maybe a number three on a championship team. The Knicks wanted Donovan Mitchell. They got Jalen Brunson as a consolation prize. But has it been right in front of us? We didn't, even in Dallas, you know, when Luka went out and he, early in the playoffs during that run to the final, Jalen Brunson gave us a glimpse of this. And I think we thought, oh, wow, that's cute. Now, all of a sudden, you know, it's not a cute story. It's a real story. But has he been hiding in plain sight?
1: Yeah, that's exactly it. He's been a championship player at every level. High school, won a chip, won two at Villanova, and now he's won one in the NBA. And, you know, people wanted to always disrespect his size. But people need to understand being able to play in angles. I mean, there was a couple opportunities in this final series when he got switched off, when Wimby got switched off onto him. A couple huge big-time threes over a 7'4" and really 8-foot frame when Wimby goes up. And in game five, you saw that one move when he got into the paint and Wimby almost fell and he was able to finish right at the rim. Look, he knows how to play in angles. He understands his limitations and what he's about. And also, too, let's give the rest of the team a lot of credit, surrounding him with the right complements of players. Having his guys from Villanova like Hart, and having Mikal Bridges, guys that understand how to play with him, how to set him up, having Kat, a stretch five. Leon Rose putting the parts around him, they all deserve credit here.
0: I know that it's a copycat league, or at least, you know, that team won. Maybe we should try to do what they do, or we get people to counteract what they're doing. I don't know if GMs are going to go, hey, let's build a cohesive team here, because this is not something out of a blueprint here. These guys played in college, you brought them here, and it works. But I don't know if other teams are going to go, you know what we need? We need guys who played in college together, and we're going to have teamwork here.
1: No, what they're going to do is, what the Knicks did really is copy the blueprint of OKC and Indiana just a year ago. Playing 9-10 guys, right? This is why Coach Thibodeau really was shown the door. He only played six guys the last 2 years in those conference finals versus Indiana, whereas Indiana was playing 9 or 10 guys, had fresher guys at the end of games. And Mike Brown comes in and says, okay, I'm going to trust in my bench. Jose Alvarado, along with Brunson, wins game four in that 29-point comeback. Landry Shamet was huge off the bench all postseason. Deuce McBride. Mike Brown had trust in his bench. He played nine deep throughout the playoffs. And that was a page from the Thunder and a page from Indiana a year ago. Depth matters. So that's where the copycat will come. You'll see more GMs and teams trying to load up. Instead of having a starting five, you really need a starting nine. You need guys that you can plug in and out, that can play major minutes, and you've got to have depth if you want to win a championship now.
0: Yeah, and it's good that you mentioned Mike Brown. He's going to get lost in all of this because this is about Jalen Brunson, the Knicks as a franchise winning. I thought Mike had a really good playoff run, and something clicked after game three against the Hawks, and he took chances, he made it work, and I'm guessing that those stops in Golden State and San Antonio prepared him for this moment.
1: Huge. And think about that. I mean, this is the guy who took LeBron and the Cavs to the finals as well and came up short. So I think being the associate head coach under Steve Kerr and winning those titles there helped. I think his experience in L.A., not necessarily winning, helped. And I think the pitfalls of being in Sacramento and, you know, calling out your star player like De'Aaron Fox and then being shown the door a day later helped. That all builds character, right? So now you know the do's and don'ts when you get on the biggest stage, which is Madison Square Garden in New York, and you have this roster that's been successful, been knocking on the door, but hasn't been able to get over the hump. Well, what did he change up? He changed up his depth, trust in the bench. He changed the offense. You know what? JB, you can't be ball dominant anymore. You're going to have to be able to play off the basketball. The ball has energy. It will find you. It found him. They rode his shoulders. They changed up the offense. And here we are.
0: Offseason with Giannis. I was listening to Brian Windhorst, and he felt like getting to the NBA draft is when, if Giannis is moved. But I'm just trying to figure out the right fit, because people have mentioned Boston. I don't think you change your philosophy if you're Boston. You're a three-point shooting team. Now you're going to change that? I don't see that happening. But do you see a destination that makes sense for Giannis?
1: I still like the Boston. I think if you're Joe Mazzulla, you do have to change a little bit. They took way too many threes. I'm sorry. And again, I know this is...
0: But are you giving up Jaylen Brown?
1: If that's what it's going to take. I mean, I'll have to see the rest of that roster. Yeah, I mean...
0: I can't do that.
1: 50 threes a game is way too much. Look how the game is being won now, especially in the finals and in the playoffs. You've got to have mid-range games, right? Threes are great. Don't get me wrong. But look at the Spurs in game four. They fell in love with the three in the first half, built a 29-point lead, and kept shooting them in the third, and that allowed the Knicks to get back in. A couple drives here and there, a couple mid-range shots, you win that game comfortably. You can't fall in love with the threes. I thought the Celtics, granted they won a championship doing that, but it bit them in the behind in that Philly series. And I think they would change up, and I think Giannis would help in bringing in more twos, more and ones. I'm not saying you abandon the three altogether, but you still have Tatum to shoot threes. You would still have Sam Hauser to shoot threes, Peyton Pritchard to shoot threes. You just don't need 50, maybe, you know, 35 to 40, right? And a lot of and ones.
0: Okay, but if I said going into next season, who's a better team, Celtics or Knicks?
1: With Giannis?
0: No, right now, these rosters. So a healthy Tatum the entire season, better team.
1: That's very close.
0: But it's the Celtics.
1: That's very close.
0: But it's the Celtics.
1: Yeah, it would probably be Boston.
0: Okay. OKC? Or the Knicks?
1: OKC. Look, it was a perfect tsunami for the Knicks. No one was beating New York. Even the Thunder, I thought, would have lost against the Knicks. But I think it would have been a better series if the Thunder would have been in the finals, in my opinion, because you had more guys to guard Brunson that weren't young. I mean, he took advantage of the youth. And that's what you play who's in front of you. You play who's in front of you. I just thought Caruso, Wallace, Dort, Isaiah Joe, and a little bit of SGA. Those are a lot of players you can throw at Brunson.
0: But this series was a good series. San Antonio led in every game by double digits. They led 72% of the time. It's just they didn't have a guy who can close. And that proved to be that these games were... Almost all of them were really close.
1: They were.
0: You didn't have a closer. OKC was a little too banged up for me. A healthy OKC, I think, is better than the Knicks. But San Antonio went toe-to-toe. I just think maybe history won't be kind to them because they lost 4 out of 5. But, I mean, they were in all of those games and led all of those games by double digits.
1: That's why this will hurt the Spurs and Wimby even more. When you had double digit leads in every game and you only won one of those games, That's very difficult. That's difficult to have double digit leads. The 29 point, I mean, that's.
0: You can't.
1: Everyone keeps saying, oh, they're young, they'll be back. Be careful saying that.
0: Yeah, no.
1: I mean, someone go ask Dan Marino that, all right? It took 20 years for the Thunder to get back to the. They said that about KD, Westbrook, and Harden. Oh, they're young. They got to the finals. They lost to LeBron in Miami. They'll be back. It took them 20 years, and it was a whole different team to get back to the finals. Be careful when you say, oh, they're young. They'll be back. Nothing is guaranteed in this game.
0: Got plans for the offseason?
1: Yeah, rest, kids, cycle. That's it.
0: What about Tour de France for you?
1: Look, NBC has been asking me about it. I want to highlight two stages. I might not do it this season, but next tour, I am going to go to France and I'm going to preview a couple of these. I'm going to ride with, you know, all the GoPros, and I'm going to highlight what these athletes actually go through. Now, I might not go at the speed of some of the tour pros, but that is a bucket list of mine, is to go and do a couple stages of the Tour de France and highlight and show people the suffering that these cyclists go through.
0: But are you going to do drugs? Like, you know, a lot of those.
1: Hey, wait, what are you talking about, Theodore? What?
0: You're not going to do any blood doping, right?
1: No. Check my veins. Please check.
0: I think that'd be great if you went to a couple of stages there.
1: I want to do a couple stages just to show people what it's all about.
0: But are you going to go into the mountains, though, Reg?
1: Yes. Yes. I want to. I'm not doing any of the for the sprinters. I want to go up. We're going up, up, up. Yes. We're going to the mountains.
0: Thank you for your contributions all year long.
1: It's been a great season. Thank you for having me back, Theodore. Love and appreciate you.
0: Thank you, bud. Stay in touch.
1: Yes.
0: That's Reggie Aloysius Miller Jr. III. Big cyclist. Big, big cyclist. Stays in great shape. Let's take a break. Last call for phone calls. What we learn, what's in store tomorrow. We're right back after this. It's my morning ritual. We get ready for the morning meeting. I go sit in my Z-cliner, and then I have the lumbar. I got the headrest. I got zero gravity. 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

0: 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What we learn, what's in store tomorrow. Tim Legler, who was on the call for the NBA Finals, he'll join us. Mikal Bridges of the Knicks will stop by as well. Paul in Louisiana. Hi, Paul.
1: Hey, Dan, good morning. Best and worst for the weekend, but I have to give you a peptide update on my weight. 6'5", down to 198 from 220. What?
0: All right.
1: Anyway, best of the weekend, my company sent me to the beach to work for this weekend, so I got to take my two daughters with me. The worst of the weekend, we all came back with nice sunburns. So, just one little note, you know, because of the Knicks win, I had been a longtime basketball coach here in Louisiana in high school, and the story of Mitchell Robinson and his high school coach, Butch Stockton, is one. I don't know if you've seen it or read about it, but it's freaking fantastic. It's a really, really great story. Family, you know, the coach and the wife help out, and then later in life, after the wife passes away, Mitchell helps out, you know, his former coach. So something to look into, and if y'all haven't heard about it, it's a fantastic story. So I just
0: thank you, Paul. Tatum in Houston. Hi, Tatum.
2: Hey, what's going on, Dan Patrick, man? First time, long time, listening all the time, man. How you doing today?
0: Great, great. What do you have for me?
2: All right, quick, man. I don't want to take any thunder. My best of the weekend, I got to give it to Jose Alvarado. The Puerto Rican Festival is going down in New York this week. He's the champion right now in that town, so he's going to have a really good week. My worst of the weekend, I got to go with the R&B singer that looks like that's a head coach, Mitch Johnson, man. My man had a bad series. I think he'll rebound from it, but, yeah, he just had a real bad season. Hey, so you and Reggie were talking about that whole the three-pointing, and I think that the analytics has affected basketball. My quick question to you is, if they brought back the hand check situationally, would that prevent people from shooting all these crazy, ridiculous threes?
0: I don't know. I don't know. But even the forearm that they allowed you to have and the hand check. Hand check, if you've ever been around those guys to know how strong they are, when somebody says, oh, they just put their hand on you, there are guys they can put their hand on you and they can move you. And I thought that that was, I mean, the fact they allowed that. We're going to give you an arm bar, going to put let you put your hands on somebody while you're guarding them. Crazy. Yes, Mark.
3: I couldn't imagine if it was 1991 and Terry Cummings is dictating where you can go.
0: Terry was like country strong. He was old man strong.
3: Oh, for sure.
0: Before he was old man. Let's see. Jordan Stahl won the Conn Smythe. He's almost 38 years of age. He played great. He had at least one goal in each of the first five games. Finished with six goals. That's a big time moment. How about this day in sports history, Paul?
4: I got a couple for you, Dan. 1938, Johnny Vandermeer of your Reds pitches second straight no-hitter. That still blows my mind. 1949, there was a star baseball player named Eddie Waitkus for Philadelphia. He was seriously injured when a female fan entered his room and shot him. This was the basis for the story of the movie The Natural.
0: 1976, the Astrodome had its first and only rainout. There, 7 inches of rain made it difficult for the umpires to get through the flooded streets to the stadium, so it was officially ruled a rainout. Also, Thomas the Hitman Hearns with a second-round knockout of Roberto Duran. The first knockout of his career. Boy, when you see that punch. Tommy Hearns, he was such a strange build. He was tall. I think he was a middleweight or welterweight, but golly, did he hit you. I didn't always agree with his philosophy sometimes, certainly when he was going against Marvelous Marvin Hagler. But man, if you see the punch by Tommy Hearns against Roberto Duran, that's where it's just like lights out. Good night. Mark in Ohio. Hi, Mark.
5: Hey, Dan. My worst of the weekend, and it's only my worst because I'm a Spurs fan, is we lost the championship. But I had a couple of specific reasons I think we did. First of all, the coach. I think he lacked strategic timeouts during the series and kind of let the runs keep rolling, especially in the fourth game. We shot 8 straight threes and missed them all. I guarantee after about the third.

0: heard when Pop would have called a timeout and done some butt chewing. But the thing is, and I agree with you that Wimby needs to get in better shape, but Cornett was terrible. I mean, he had to block at OKC and made a few free throws, but every time there was a rebound, seemed to bounce off his hands and become a scrum. I mean,
1: yeah, but I don't want to rely on Luke Cornett if I'm going to win a championship. I'm sorry. Like, he's nice that you're able to put him in there for just a little bit. But if you're going to take Wemby out, you got to have somebody who, you know, it's not that much of a deficit on just maybe rebounding, doing simple things. Yeah, Dylan.
2: It does feel like it was a little bit of like the analytics versus non-analytics with the Knicks being the latter. Like, did the analytics say to have Jose Alvarado in the game at the end in game four? Probably not. That felt like a gut play.
1: Yeah, but we brought this up. I got to take the ball out of Brunson's hand so he's not being pressured three quarters court and he's going to be tired. They brought in Alvarado. You take the ball out of Brunson's hands. And you're not shooting eight or nine consecutive threes. You're not a three-point shooting team. Everybody got drunk with, oh, I'm going to make the highlights here. And then all of a sudden you look up and you go, I'll be damned. Wait, we're losing? Todd, what did I learn on today's award-nominated program?
3: Despite being considered too slow, too short, or not athletic enough, Jay Wright said Jalen Brunson just proved to everyone, including himself, that he can lead a team.
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6: Okay, here we go. It is a Monday. World Cup underway. The United States men's national team. Get to that in a second. Are they just going to breeze through their group? It's The Herd, wherever you may be, however you may be listening. Thanks for making us part of your day. 1 hour from now, Colin right, Colin wrong, plenty of both. So let's wrap a bow around the NBA season and what the New York Knicks did. And I think one of the reasons, they were a pretty likable team and the ratings were so big. They weren't your classic, we're going to go buy stars. Virtually every move the New York Knicks made to build this team was questioned. I mean, obviously, they fired Tibbs. People weren't sure about that. Go back and look at the columns. The Carl Anthony Towns trade, well, they had to give up Dante DiVincenzo. That didn't go over well. Jalen Brunson free agency, most people thought, why? Overpaid. Mikal Bridges, remember they gave away 5 first-round picks? I mean, I remember saying, I like it. That is a haul for Mikal Bridges. I mean, OG, people liked it, but he'd been banged up in Toronto. You weren't quite sure. And you put this team together and everything had been questioned. And so even though you had, like, you know, Cat was a former lottery pick and Bridges was a top 10 pick, it was mostly doubted, eye-rolled people, moves, trades, even the head coach, Mike Brown. Nobody liked it. And it created an underdog mentality. So, you know, the never give up Knicks is not just a slogan. It really is their reality. A lot of that guys that were doubted on this roster. Now, did they get some breaks? Yeah, they played 3 teams in the playoffs coming out of a grueling 7-game series. They stayed away from injuries. They remained very, very healthy. They gained some momentum in the atrocious Eastern Conference. And it should be noted, San Antonio, as I said before the series, was a better matchup for the Knicks than OKC. OKC had been to a championship final. OKC had more depth, more experience. All that youth really came unraveled, especially in fourth quarters in this series. But another thing I really liked about the Knicks is this championship and this team was about culture, not a boring, analytic-led repetitive three-point shooting contest. This was about grit, and it was about hard work and culture and the Villanova guys. I mean, the NBA regular season becomes so formulaic and so repetitive. I mean, the Celtics a few years ago got to the finals, and the ratings weren't necessarily that great the year they won the championship. It's just the same offense, follow the leader, small ball, three-point shooting. The Knicks are not that. The Knicks are their own team. They're led by a small guy, not a center, not a wing, an undersized guy. You know, we thought they had defensive liabilities. And instead, I mean, they were the number one defensive team in the entire playoffs. Is that crazy? Better than Oklahoma City, better than Detroit, better than San Antonio. We looked at the Knicks and we're like, I said this all year, like if Cat and Brunson are on the floor at the same time, you're like, yeah, I don't know. Also, this team pivoted multiple times. They came into the playoffs very Jalen Brunson dependent. And then they pivoted early in the Atlanta series to having Cat initiate more offense. And then the Spurs sort of figured that out. And then they went back in the last two games of the series late to being Jalen Brunson dependent. So offensively, defensively, they made all sorts of adjustments. Coaching adjustment in the offseason. There were chemistry issues. There were reports late in the regular season like defense and chemistry and the rotation and all of it vanished. So I just like the humility. I like the hard work. I like a group of guys. I mean, even Brunson and his dad. Easy to wrap your arms around that. Here's Jalen Brunson, the MVP on winning the title.
0: 11 players in NBA history have a 45-point game in the NBA Finals, and you're one of them. What did it take to get that done tonight?
5: Everything. I was just trying to go out there, just will us to win. Wasn't focused on anything else besides trying to win the game. Getting stops, getting out and running, just figuring out how to cut that lead or to gain it when we got it. Really exciting moment, knowing that we won't give up.
6: The reality of being a columnist or a talk show host is you have a show the next day or a column the next day. But it is interesting, those Knicks moves, all of them, by at least some of us, were panned. Like, I didn't like the Tibbs move. I'm like, he just got to the conference finals. What are you doing? What? Mike Brown's been fired multiple times. Mike Brown wasn't the first choice. I did like the Mikal Bridges move, but 5 first-round picks is a ton. Jalen Brunson, nobody thought he would be this, other than his dad. Dante DiVincenzo, they lost him. I remember when Hartenstein left to OKC. I remember being on the air and saying, oh, man, that's a big loss. That is gutting. So doubted the entire time. They were only a third seed in the East. So not all championships look the same. Good for the Knicks. All right, let's talk the United States men's national team. By now, you know we won. But it isn't that we won. Okay, we said Friday on the show, we think we'll win. It was how we won. That was the smoothest first half, the slickest, the best aesthetic, the most creative. I mean, until Friday, I always thought we labored to score goals, even when we won, right? We wouldn't get that many great looks, certainly in open play, highly dependent on counterattacking and set pieces and corner kicks. But the ability to dominate possession, get great looks. You know, I always felt when I watched soccer, United States, we had some athletes, but we were sort of wooden. Really, where we were a little rigid and we'd get opportunities and we wouldn't take advantage of them. And Paraguay, by the way, beat Argentina and Brazil in qualifying. So they're more than capable, not a dynamic offense, but more than capable. But great athletes, here's what they have in common. You can go to Mike Trout in his prime, Mookie Betts, MJ, Dirk Nowitzki scoring. Great athletes make plays look easy. It's like, man, and that's practice and repetition and skill. And you can also tell from our attacking style that our coach believes in us. For years and years, everybody wanted to blame Klinsmann, Berhalter. The truth is, our coaches did not employ an attacking style because we couldn't. We'd get burned. We had to play counterattack, conservative, rock fight, win 1-0, set up pieces. That's not what this team is. Fowler and Balogun is a remarkable striker. And then you have Pulisic splitting the defense, has always been really playmaker and goal scorer, but primarily a great point guard who needs a guy that he can set up and depend on. Balogun had 2 goals. We haven't had a multiple World Cup goal scorer since 1930. So if you thought to yourself watching this, man, it looks smooth, it looked different, you are right. We didn't look this creative. We weren't filled with this many playmakers. I know you said and felt and talked with friends, man, that first half, that's as good as we've looked. Your eyes aren't fooling you. Balogun was a very good youth player, a striker, a goal scorer, and he chose us over England because he would have probably been their second or third. He is our one. And I mean, I just thought it was a thing of beauty. It's not that we won. It looked, had you taken our jerseys off and put on Argentina or Spain, you would have said, oh, that's what they look like, overwhelming Paraguay. That's what Germany has looked like through the years. That's what England will look like in some of their matches. That's what Argentina has looked like, where you're like, oh, dominating possession. Man, when they get opportunities, they nail them. Do you realize Pulisic? How many shots did Pulisic have in that? 0. Pulisic had 0 shots on goal. We had 4 goals. That tells you the depth of talent. Depth of talent. Alexi Lalas Pulisic after.
7: I mean, I think that's greatest right. half of group play from a men's team at a World Cup in history. Everything went right. Total dominance from top to bottom.
8: Special to watch. It's fun to look around and know that there's different guys that can pull off these different skills and moves and things going on. It's great. But more, you know, than just that, I feel like there's such a good connection between us right now. I really like the way even Balogun, I mean, the way you know everyone will look at the goals, but the way he's fighting against these center backs, holding up the ball, getting fouls, you know, Serge, all these guys, Malik had a really good performance as well, so they all deserve a lot of credit.
6: You know, they call it the beautiful game, but be really honest. Ours wasn't that beautiful. It wasn't. We won by rock fight, counterattack, you know, 1-0, cross your fingers. We said that Friday. That was the beautiful game. That's what it looks like. The passing, the fluidity, the open play, opportunities seized. It's what I said in an essay about a week ago. Like, I think we can seize this World Cup. Doesn't mean we necessarily win it, but we take advantage of opportunities. U.S. soil. And that's what it looks like. J-Mac, that was fun. We were texting during that thing. That was about as good. Well, it was the best half of soccer by the United States men's national team ever. Not just offensively, just fluidity, the way it looked. It was absolutely beautiful.
9: Yeah, the scenes in the stadium, Colin, were unbelievable. I mean, just an absolutely electric performance. I've never heard SoFi that loud for sports. On that second Balogun goal, it was just like, holy cow. Once you put 3 on the board and a half, it wasn't like, oh, maybe we can hold them off. It's like, oh, damn, we got a squad. We might make a run here. Colin, I'm already looking at tickets for the round of 32. I will let you know, because we're winning the group, by the way, on Friday against Australia. That's a lock. We're winning that game. Quarterfinals are bust. We look like a legitimately awesome contender.
6: And it's also, I noticed this against Germany. So let's talk boxing. So, you know, when Mike Tyson's in his prime, is that you had to be very careful, even if you thought you had a length advantage and an experienced advantage. You know, old Larry Holmes fought him and stayed at bay for rounds and rounds. And then Larry got greedy and Tyson knocked him out. Like, yeah. You paid respect to Mike by your style against Mike. Is that you always just, you had to kind of, even if you had late length advantages, you always sort of kept yourself at bay a little bit, attacked, move away from Mike. Or if you did, you clenched him, you got really close because you knew of his power. Watch Germany when we tied it against Germany and you go back, they're not as aggressive against us. And that is the advantage of the respect being paid when you are gifted. You can't cheat. You can't be overly aggressive. When we would play before this World Cup, when we would play a Netherlands or a Brazil, a Spain, when we would play them, why weren't we super aggressive? That's respect that they have better talent. They have better personnel. And that's what the great players do. It's not just that you play them. It's how you play them. How do you formulate your game plan? You can watch our dominant time of possession, not only against Paraguay, but also the corner kick advantage and the time of possession advantage against Germany. And countries now watch them play us a little bit differently, not as aggressively, because they know in open space, we can burn them. Yeah. We have that skill level.
9: I mean, Dest was unbelievable. Pulisic was unstoppable. Colin, did you hear the comments the Paraguay coach made about Pochettino? He was like, dude, we got embarrassed. Pochettino watched their earlier meeting. I think they met in November. And adjusted everything, and Paraguay was just caught flat-footed. They had no answers, Colin. It was just relentless from our offense. And we, like you said, we've never seen that before from a USA team.
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3: It's the Herd.
6: The Herd. You got to be consistent.
3: With Colin Cowherd.
6: Mic check. In soccer, you have to have a star to be exceptional. And you've got to set him up for success. Corner kicks. Penalty kicks, open play. Christian Pulisic is our most creative playmaker. Set him up for success, and it all rolls downhill after that. We've got other top players. Weston McKennie's been around. Sergiño Dest is very good. Defense on the back end's a concern. Tyler Adams, tough guy. But it will all begin and end with Christian Pulisic. 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
27: 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You know, the thing about Jalen Brunson, it's interesting. The Dallas Mavericks have moved off Brunson and Luka. They don't have much to show for it. My takeaway in the playoffs and the league overall as the NBA season, now we look forward to a very stacked draft, is the best players are the international players. They've won 8 straight MVPs, especially the bigs. Wemby, Jokic, Giannis. Giannis, there's a lot of rumors about where he's going. They dominate the bigs. They're more skilled. They're more mature. I mean, we have players like Zion and Ja Morant that just can't get their act together. They don't deal with a lot of that with international players. My question now is, if you consider everything, fourth quarter efficiency, overall efficiency, leadership, durability, and shot making, is Jalen Brunson the second best domestic player? Now, Ant is a better defender, more athletic, similarly clutch, very efficient. I think he's harder to coach. I think there's some baggage with him. But I think Ant's our best domestic player. I think if you ask GMs, 30 of 30 would take, you know, not the Knicks, but everybody else would take Ant. But if you start going to the second best player, well, what about Jaylen Brown? He's not that efficient. He's not. And he's not a great clutch scorer as well. Jason Tatum. Tatum is strangely passive, and now I have durability issues. I love Cade Cunningham, but I have to admit, Brunson is a much better personal shot creator. Cunningham can create for others. I love Cunningham. He is a big, strong body. He's going to wear well and play for a long time. But if I need a bucket in the fourth quarter and I don't have a screen, I'm taking Brunson. And Donovan Mitchell, awful defender. And Donovan Mitchell, efficiency, mid, fourth quarter clutch, mid. So you start looking around, and one of the ways the Knicks made me really reevaluate basketball is look at how unathletic the Celtics look in their front line compared to the Knicks. OG, Catskill, Robinson's toughness. Even Josh Hart plays much bigger than he is. The Celtics are like Tatum and Brown. They gobble the cap up, and then you're left wondering, do we got to go get Giannis? So I just think I look at Brunson, and we know the international players are the best in the league. But again, what makes a good basketball player? To me, durability. I've said this about Luka. Well, I would take Luka over Brunson, right? Well, when he's available, and at least Brunson, although not a plus defender, gives you effort. Like Brunson's thick, it's hard to move him, he gives you effort. Like Luka doesn't, and Luka's less durable and less available. And again, we know Luka's not a domestic player, but you start looking at the entire package. Brunson won in high school. He won a natty in college. Three of the 4 years he was in Dallas, the Mavericks won. He wins a title with the Knicks. He is a winning basketball player. I think a lot of it's just IQ. I think he's smart. I covered his dad briefly. Dad was smart. Low key, chill, work hard. You start looking at people that have a finals MVP, an NCAA title, and a college player of the year. And not a lot of them. Kareem, Walton, MJ, Brunson. Here he is on leading New York to a title.
0: Words can't describe it, but I'll say I put a lot of time and effort into trying to be the best player I can be to try and help a team win. Just really thankful I have the organization, the coaching staff, my teammates to have my back every single day. I think that means the most to me.
27: It's interesting. The most fourth quarter points in the playoffs since 2023. That's when Brunson joined the Knicks. Not only does Brunson have the most, he's double half the field. Look at the people he's ahead of. Jokic and Tatum, SGA, Ant Edwards. I always thought he was a very good player, but you could attack him defensively. But I thought he played pretty good defense in the playoffs. The Knicks as a whole had a certain fabric that was hard to tear. They just kind of played collectively. And remember, that's getting rid of Tibbs, the defensive mastermind. So, I joined the chorus of people who always liked Jalen Brunson, but I always thought, well, he's not Tatum. He's not Ant. He's not, there's a lot that he is, and it's pretty clear. J-Mac with the news.
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4: This is the Herdline News.
27: There's a lot of times being wrong is okay. And it's like with Jalen Brunson, I'm wrong. He's a great guy. Makes me happy. If you're going to be wrong on somebody, be wrong on a Villanova guy that's easily embraceable. I'll be wrong on that all day.
9: Well, a lot of people were wrong on Brunson. You've seen the clips they cut up on the internet about how bad the signing looked. Like, Brunson out exceeded all expectations.
27: Yeah.
9: All right, let's go to the World Cup. Hey, I don't know if you were up for this super late on Saturday night, but Australia, one of the biggest upsets so far in the World Cup, takes down Turkey 2-0 in what I thought was a thriller. Australia plays a weird brand of soccer. We'll talk about it in a moment. But here is the game winner in the 75th minute to ice it. Here's the call from Fox's Jackie Oatley.
5: Now it's opened up a little bit for Aussie. Australia to go for number 2!
9: Now, listen, Colin, this was a shocker. A lot of people had Turkey being a major challenge to the U.S. in the group. Now it's Australia. That sets up Australia-U.S. Friday, 3 p.m. Eastern from Seattle. Fun fact, we had tickets to that game. We were going to go, but something else came up, so we're unable to go. But the tickets, very tough to get in Seattle. Colin, I don't know. Australia plays like a 5-4-1. They just hunker down defensively and are like, come on, penetrate us. Turkey, I saw one thing. Turkey had 30 shots on goal by one metric. 30, 20 in the second half because they were desperate for the equalizer. I've been doing some homework here. Any early pick for you from you on USA, Australia?
27: Well, I think the way Australia plays, they know they have certain limitations, and I think we have more overall skill and talent. And I think this is big, and I think it played out Friday. I think playing on your home soil gives you an energy boost and a confidence boost. I mean, you don't want to go out in your home soil and be passive. I thought we were super aggressive against Paraguay. I've never seen us be that aggressive against anybody. And I think a large part of that is the confidence Pochettino has in us. And the second part is we're at home. You know, we're not going to come out. I mean, it was like Conor McGregor fight. Like, not waiting for round two. Like, I'm coming out and establishing I have more talent. I'm more physical. And I think some of that, it is easier to do that at home. The home crowd energizes you. And I think against Australia, similarly, will be very aggressive.
9: Yeah, Australia plays like a heavy defense, similar to like a Japan, kind of similar to Paraguay. But Pochettino adjusted against Paraguay. I think he'll make adjustments here. There are some interesting advanced stats that say bet the under as the U.S. Like, nobody expected us to score four goals. Nobody had Australia scoring two goals. So I bet the under, under 2.5 goals. I'll be on the U.S. side, obviously. All right, let's move to the NBA. And a questionable report here from your buddy, Bill Simmons. He's claiming that the Celtics have made an offer for Giannis. Nobody else is reporting this. But, you know, Simmons is a Boston guy. We'll see. They say Tatum's untouchable, so that would mean it would have to include Jaylen Brown. You're not getting Giannis for, like, Derek White and a poo-poo platter.
27: And yeah, I mean, it would be Jason Tatum and Giannis. And I think two things make this possible. Number one, when they moved off of Porzingis, I thought they lost some athletic ability in their front line. Boston does not look athletic enough to me outside of Brown and Tatum. It's very cap heavy, top heavy. They've got to get more athletic. And the Jaylen Brown Tatum thing, I mean, they moved off Marcus Smart. Remember this? When they moved off Marcus Smart, they liked Marcus Smart, but he was taking shots away from Tatum. Well, now Brown is taking shots away from Tatum. At some point, you'll look at Tatum and go, Tatum is strangely passive. And Jaylen Brown's a really good player. I mean, I would have a hard time moving off him. I would for Giannis, but Jaylen Brown is an excellent player. But when he came out and said, this year was the most fun he had, and he didn't play with Tatum, and he got to run the offense, that's not ideal. So a lot of times you got to see around corners, nip stuff in the bud before it gets big. I think the Brown-Tatum combo, it got you a title. It's time to move on. And I don't think Milwaukee can get anything better than Jaylen Brown. That's a nice A player.
9: That was
27: going to
9: be my question. So you just saw the Knicks build around Jalen Brunson. Hey, we have a weaker defensive guard. We need Bridges next to him. We need OG, a great defensive wing. They built around him wisely. Do you think the Bucks can build around Jaylen Brown, who's going to be making like 60-some-odd million? He's not taking a hometown discount like Brunson.
27: Okay, but the reality is you'll get draft picks. That's what you'll get. And I think their big problem is they've taken a couple of swings. They waited too long. Chris Middleton got old fast. Yeah. Dame was a big swing, but they had to give up Drew Holiday. And I think it works for Boston. When I watched the Knicks, and I said this last week and the week before, I could not stop thinking about the Celtics, who are absolutely dependent on the three. Their two stars don't necessarily fit together perfectly. Tatum is strangely passive, so Brown, like Marcus Smart, takes shots from him. And I also thought when they lost Porzingis, say what you want about Porzingis and his history of health issues. When he's on the floor, he's 7'1", 7'2", can shoot, is a striking figure, is imposing. Like, Porzingis is a real player. He's had a kind of a troubled, underwhelming career, but when he's on the floor, he's dangerous. I think Giannis and Tatum, you jump a level with that.
9: Well, probably. You need to round out the roster. But let me ask you, the only other team being rumored in the mix for Giannis is the Miami Heat. They have nobody to offer, Colin. I'm sorry, Tyler Hero is not enough for me in a package. They don't have that many picks. Colin, I'm telling you, there's a mystery team out there. I don't know who it is.
27: Well,
9: but this is not adding up that it's the Heat or Celtics. I don't
27: remember, this is not a typical draft, Jason. This is a great draft. So getting an extra draft pick or two in this draft is substantial. Who's got a couple of first round picks?
9: Your Bulls.
27: That's what's interesting to me. So what that, because this is a draft where you will get two starters and guys that can play immediately out of this draft. The first 10 picks, first nine picks, those are all day one starters and really good players with several potential star players. So I think look at teams that got a couple of picks or can, because next year's draft is awful. They're saying it's like an awful draft. Now, I think if you kind of look at, I don't think it'll be that bad, but this year's is great. So, I mean, Giannis, when you watch Wemby play, it does enhance Giannis's market.
9: Yeah, for sure. All right, let's go to the final story, and it is the NBA draft. Colin, fascinating stuff here. According to Shams, the NBA reporter, recently this morning, he said Darren Peterson's only working out for one team, and that's the Washington Wizards, who picked first. Darren Peterson will not meet with other teams. Now, the favorite to go first is A.J. DeBonsa, who has already met with the Wizards and the Jazz, who picked second. Now, I don't know if that was a favorite of the Jazz. He's a BYU guy. But this is interesting that Peterson's saying, I'm only working out for the Wizards.
27: That's weird.
9: Does somebody know something? Because our staff is saying DeBonsa's minus 500 to go first. Something is going on. I don't know if this is posturing. Listen, I told you, Darren Peterson, head-to-head, has cooked A.J. DeBonsa. Now, obviously, the draft head-to-head shouldn't mean everything. But I wonder if the Wizards are saying we want Peterson and DeBonsa against to go to Utah. Nothing about Carlos Boozer yet. Remember, the draft numbers, the analytics guys all love Boozer. So yeah. This is, like you said, a top-heavy draft. But what do you make of Peterson giving the stiff arm to the Jazz, Grizzlies, Bulls, etc.?
27: I don't know. I think Peterson's got the highest ceiling.
9: Yeah.
27: I mean, I think he's the most exhilarating watch, but there's concerns I have with health and plays very much individually. DeBonsa is good, not a great shooter yet, catch and shoot guy. He's a very good player. Is he a take over the league guy? I don't think so. I think he's a very good player that'll be an all-star. Cam Boozer's not super athletic, but I do think he'll end up being an 18-10 guy and a winning player. Boozer will be a winning player. I've told you the kid out of Illinois, the guard, I think is just... I think he's just... Vogler's an I really, really like him. I have a feeling like I could see a really good team moving up to get him and then eventually moving off one of their expensive guards. I think Mara, the center, is fascinating. Caleb Wilson, we've talked about, out of Carolina, who is crazy springy. And I think we've seen about 60% of his game. So there's a lot of guys to like in this draft.
9: Yeah, totally.
27: J-Mac with the news.
1: Well, that's the news.
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1: The Herd Line News.
27: What did you guys make of it? Because English is his second language. When Wemby said, appreciate y'all, see ya, never. That did not go over well with a lot of people. Some thoughts on Wemby. I don't want to be too harsh. Second language, I don't know. See ya, never. Maybe in France it means love you deeply. I don't know. I don't know. I just, when he said it, I'm like, that was clunky and he seems like a nice kid. I want to talk about Wemby. Colin right, Colin wrong, top of next hour.
7: Somebody grab
27: them. Identity theft can cause...
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32: So the Spurs did lead for three times longer than the Knicks in the finals. I mean, they led by
0: double figures in the fourth quarter twice and lost both games. I don't think there are certain stats that sound more impressive than they are, like in the NFL, to say, well, our quarterback had passed for the most yards. So you trailed a lot late in games is what you're telling me, right? You know, or completion percentage for a quarterback. Well, our guy completed 69%. So your quarterback doesn't throw the ball down the field. He doesn't throw people open. It's a lot of underneath stuff. The other thing with the NBA stuff, well, leads. We led for a lot of this game. I don't care. Leads evaporate now in minutes. It's like a boxer talking about winning the punch stats. Who knocked down who? Like I there are things that I think do matter. In the NFL, time of possession generally tells you your offensive line is controlling their defensive line. Time of possession can really matter. Most good teams have a strong time of possession. Most teams are very good on third down. But the whole thing about, well, the Spurs led for a lot of this series. These are long games. Young, youthful team. Our only question about San Antonio and the whole series was their youth and decision-making. What did we say before the series? You knew this. Knicks are a great fourth quarter team. You do not want to be tied if you're San Antonio with your youth in the fourth quarter. That is not a winning formula. You got to have big leads against the Knicks. They are the best fourth quarter team and they got tons of experience. So here, Wemby said this, and to a lot of Knicks fans and a lot of fans, this was a little off-putting.
3: One of many things I learned is the margin of error is very, very thin. Our domination stints are absolute. We absolutely dominated for most of the series. But our errors, our mistakes, are punished so hard that we can't have ups and downs like this so much, you know. The ups are okay. The downs, it's the reason we lost.
0: Again, I don't want to hear about your punch percentage. I don't want to hear about that. If the other guy knocks you down three times, you won the fight. Even in soccer, time of possession matters, but I don't care about it if they're scoring quickly, which a lot of great players and great teams do. Here's what I know. In the final 2 minutes of this series, Wemby hit one basket. Jalen Brunson, 17 points, over 50% field goal rate. One was dominant. One was a no-show. Here's the other question about Wemby, and he was my MVP. I think he's the greatest defensive shot alterer ever. Not even close. But there's so much physicality now allowed in the NBA finals. I mean, the games are really, go to the first quarter of game one. You could have blown the whistle 35 times. It was brutal. In fact, you could argue the officials really at times were less responsible than they should have been in the fourth quarter. They really, a couple of times, even announcers noted, guys, you're shirking your responsibilities. You have to call some of these fouls. It's brutal. But if you look right now, go to the last eight NBA champs. How many are led by centers? And Giannis is in the center. He's got the ball in his hands too much. He's more of a wing player. He's a forward. Tim Duncan was a big. You know, Giannis is long, but he's ball centric. The only center to win a title in the last 8 years, a team led by a center, is Jokic. And again, Jokic isn't your classic back-to-the-basket big, like an Akeem or a Ewing or a Shaq or a Moses Malone. That's not what he is. Jokic has the ball in his hands. He's facing the basket, high pick and rolls, shooting jumpers, offensive hub, great distributor. So Wemby is never going to be that. And it kind of runs counter to what we like our bigs to be. One of the reasons Shaq is so beloved, he was so powerful. The dominating backboard breaking dunks. That's not what Wemby is. He is going to face the basket.

0: You could see it throughout this series with the officiating. He just could not get his spot. He could not solidify consistently his spot. Knicks just pushed him out of the way. So I was thinking about this with the United States men's national team, and we've got Alexi Lalas coming up in a couple of hours. Brian Scalabrine, those are Giannis rumors to the Celtics are out there. We put so much emphasis on Christian Pulisic on not only being our setup guy, our playmaker, but our goal scorer. And he's been able to do it, and when he scores, we win. But we need him to do both. I think the thing that really jumped out to me, and I'm sure Jason has pointed this out, Balogun really is a difference maker. So he played as a youth for England and us, and he was up. Nigeria wanted him. England wanted him. He chose us. He would be our number one striker. And what's that mean? He's our goal scorer. He really is a natural goal scorer. Pulisic can score goals, but he's actually, if you look at Pulisic's style, he's a creator. And so we got 16 shots in the game. Pulisic had none of them, and we scored 4 goals. So that's really the difference to me. Even if you go over to AC Milan, if you really look at what, I mean, the numbers, he had the second most assists in the Italian league over the last 3 years. He had a scoring drought. He didn't have an assist or setup or playmaking drought. So Pulisic has always been able to score because we've needed it so greatly from him. But Bellerin now, this adds a dimension. This is our cleanup hitter. This is our striker that we've never truly had. Again, Clint Dempsey could score. Pulisic can score, but it doesn't feel like it's his natural inclination. He's a great setup guy. I always said this about Magic Johnson. Magic could give you 42 in the finals, but Magic's, what was his career average? 18, 19 points. Magic needed Worthy to seal the break. He needed Kareem at the low post. Magic could score, but he was never a great jump shooter. He could finish on the break, but if you made the game a half-court game, Magic wasn't as valuable. Yeah, he was 18, 19 a game as a scorer. Kareem, for the longest time, was the all-time scoring leader. So it's like Pulisic can, but to me, my takeaway Friday is, oh, this is a different and a perfect ideal setup for Pulisic. Here's the coach Pochettino on U.S. fan support Friday.
1: It was a great match. Was amazing for our fans to see or to watch this type of game. And today, I think I am so proud and we are so proud all, because I think we are winning a lot of fans, adding fans in that sport here in America.
0: You know, I hear this a lot from American sports fans. I heard it this morning. And he said, I wish our best athletes played soccer. Actually, if you did cone drills and vertical jumping, our American teams have always been athletic. That's never been our issue. We're skilled, not as much. I mean, if soccer was a long drive contest, we'd be fine. Right? It was our putting and chipping that wasn't very good. It's been the lack of skill, on-ball skill. But we've always been athletic. We've always had guys. Dempsey was super athletic. I've never worried about that. Josie Altidore was, I always thought, was kind of stiff. He wasn't a fluid athlete. He was a big, strong athlete. Our goalies have always been hyper-athletic. Tim Howard. So that's not it. You know, people say, well, what if our NBA guys played soccer? Well, I mean, when I was a kid, I always thought much more athletic people fought. I always think, like, how many great heavyweights have we had? How many great tennis players? When I was a kid, I always felt we had more. You know, it ebbs and flows. But I don't think by any stretch we're unathletic. When I watch, I don't see that. I think actually our speed is way above average. I think we're a team that can really move. That's not what I worry about. We're not old, you know, brittle, unathletic. I don't believe that at all. J-Mac, I'm so into this stuff now.
2: Yeah.
0: I just turned on the TV this weekend, and it didn't matter who was on. Germany scored 7 goals. They looked dominant.
2: The over-under for that game was 4.5. But the Sweden game last night, Sweden's offense looked remarkable. Morocco, Brazil was a

0: phenomenal affair?
1: If Messi is the greatest soccer player ever, is he a great athlete? He's small.
0: Well, of course he's a great athlete.
1: Well, again, he's a great soccer player. When I was a kid growing up, they used to have this Wide World of Sports used to have, they put all these athletes together. I'll talk about it next hour.
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19: four World Cup matches on the schedule today, including one already underway in Atlanta. You can see it right now on Fox in Group H. Spain and Cape Verde scoreless right now at the half. Also in Group H later today in Miami, 6 o'clock Eastern time, Saudi Arabia faces Uruguay. Belgium and Egypt will play in Seattle at 3 o'clock Eastern. That's in Group G. Also in Group G is Iran and New Zealand playing in Los Angeles tonight at 9 o'clock Eastern time. ESPN reports the Chicago Bulls have named former Trailblazers interim coach Tiago.
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0: It's win or go home for Texas baseball. That is what is at stake today in Omaha. Good afternoon. Welcome to a special edition of Longhorns Game Day. I'm your host, Cameron Parker, getting you set for Texas against Alabama. That will get started here in just about an hour from Charles Schwab Field. Of course, you can listen to that broadcast right here on The Zone. Craig Way, Keith Moreland, and Roger Wallace, who will be joining us here in just a second. But first off, my co-host, Mike Hardball Harge, knows a thing or two about playing in some high-stake baseball games. Harge, good morning.
1: Good morning. How you doing, man? I'm excited for this opportunity. And, of course, this, you said it, it's win or go home for the Texas Longhorns. Big opportunity for the Horns. And what better way to kick things off than with Ruger Riojas on the mound?
0: Yes, it'll be a Texas versus Texas matchup in terms of the starting pitchers on the mound. Hope to give us a little preview of that is the broadcast crew in the Longhorn Radio Network that we'll hear at 12:45 p.m. airtime right here on The Zone, 1 o'clock first pitch. It is Craig Way, the voice of the Longhorns, and, of course, national champion himself in lifetime Longhorn, Keith Moreland. Good afternoon from Omaha, guys. How are y'all?
2: Fellas, good afternoon. It's not lost on me that they have a very good organist here in Omaha, and he can play just about anything. I heard him playing everything from Take Me Out to the Ball Game to Uptown Funk. So he can go just about. but here, Keith Moreland, as we come out of a peaceful sun-splashed morning into the afternoon, it almost sounds like church music, like you're walking into it. And I know we're in the home church of college baseball, but it does sound a little funny here in the very early, just past noon afternoon.
3: They just opened the gates here, so it'll start to liven up a little bit. There's no question. You know, you get into this side of the bracket real quickly, just getting to really what's happening. You get into the elimination side of the bracket. You use everybody you have available that's possible that could put their cleats on as a pitcher, and it's always nice to play with the lead. Longhorns will be the home team, so it would be important, I think, for them to come out. They're going to have to face a really good top of the lineup for Alabama when you've got Justin LeBron, who is one of the best players in America, hitting in the second spot in the order. So love to throw a zero up. You saw exactly how Georgia guys did Texas. Three strikeouts sort of set the tone of the ball game in game one. So I think that'd be important here to start this ball game.
1: You know, I sit here and I think about this matchup, and obviously we saw this matchup a little bit earlier in the year. Ruger Riojas looking at this as an opportunity, a childhood dream, but there's a lot that's at stake. And then you also look at Zane Adams. He went six innings against the Horns earlier in the year. Both teams are a little bit different, but both teams are trying to figure out a way to advance in this tournament.
3: Yeah, and I think that starts I don't know how much you can take from that. I mean, it's been so long, so college hitters, it's not like they played last week like the Giants and the Cubs are playing, finished a weekend where they played one weekend in Chicago, one weekend in San Francisco. So you see the same guys over again, and you got a little bit of memory. So they'll go back and they'll look at video, Harge, as you well know, and see some of the pitch and selections that they made against you as a hitter. And then on the other side for Ruger, same way. I mean, Alabama's going to get a chance to see what he does. I think Ruger's a little bit different pitcher now than he was early in the year. He's still got to land his changeup. He's still got to land his breaking ball to have success. And when he does that, I think he pitches his game. I don't think you change anything, so to speak. What I'm trying to get to, I don't think you change anything. It's still baseball. You got to go out and catch it, throw it, and hit it.
2: I asked Jim Schlossnagel a similar question about that just a few moments ago down on the field, and we'll hear it coming up in the pregame about, you know, how much you can take from it. I said it's the same question as Sean Miller, and it's the same question as, every time when you get into basketball, when you talk about a team you see early in conference play and later in conference play. I said, this is a longer gap. And he said, yeah, there's some things. You look at how Ruger approached some hitters. He went five innings in that Friday night game there and allowed three hits and a run. Hayden LaFeu actually got the win in relief for Texas. And then on the other side, you brought up Zane Adams. He's a native Texan out of New Caney Porter, a junior left-hander, and he looked good for a time. The Longhorns were able to finally get to the bullpen on that. But I would also tell you this, at the first sign of trouble that Zane Adams might have, They're going to go to Miles Upchurch, the freshman right-hander who pitched pretty well against Texas in the Sunday game until they got to him. So, they, you know, it's that old thing about you have everybody. What was it like, say, Keith? Everybody has their spikes on today?
3: Oh, yeah. It's a day where the only person I would think that wouldn't pitch for Texas is Dylan Volantis. Everybody else has got a great opportunity to get into the game if need be, because this is the end of your season. This is an emotional time. You understand that no two teams are alike. You may have a lot of people coming back through a team, a lot of underclassmen, but no two teams are alike. And so you're playing to extend your season right now. And it's a weird feeling. Sometimes it makes guys a little more nervous. Sometimes it relaxes people. So it'll be interesting to see which team can come out and understand and just play baseball, because it's about catching and throwing it. Texas has got to play a clean game. They did not do that against Georgia.
4: Yeah, Keith, you said it right there, play a clean game. I mean, I think the story from the Georgia game, obviously, was Jory Foltzko, who pitched incredible. 115 pitches, what, 15 strikeouts, didn't walk anyone to the ninth inning. But behind that was the sloppy baseball from Texas, right, the uncharacteristic mistakes. I mean, we saw it last night in that West Virginia-North Carolina game, right, the seventh inning, where West Virginia was slapping the ball all across the infield. How important is it to be able to play a clean game, especially at this point in the season?
3: Well, it limits everything. I mean, it gives free base runners when you don't do it. It makes pitchers throw more pitches. It puts more stress on everything you have, including your bullpen, more than likely, because you'll have to go to it early, because there is no tomorrow, so you can't say, I'm going to hold somebody back tomorrow. Hey, go play tomorrow. You got to win today to play tomorrow. So, but a clean defense is one of the things that, you know, that I know that Coach Sloss has talked with Craig about it, and they've done a lot of working out on dirt fields and going to different spots and getting used to it, because it is a little bit of an adjustment. But still, get the outs that you're supposed to get. That is the key term that you'll hear me say throughout the broadcast here. Get the outs. A pitcher makes a pitch and you're supposed to get an out. Get the outs that you're supposed to get.
2: You know, I think, fellas, the most stunning part of all this is that the two most costly errors were the ones on the throws from Carson Tinney. And yesterday at the media availability, and I know you guys have the comments, I sent the audio in from the media availability yesterday. It was like every person who was asking, and that includes the beat writers, that includes the website guys, they were all asking along a similar theme of Schloss about Tinney, like, is he okay, or has his teammates picked him up? But they worked. Carson Tinney's a veteran. I mean, he went right back to work and understood. Yeah, that's not him. It didn't happen the way he wanted to. It was two poor throws. It did cost two runs out of it. But he's a veteran. He's gone back to it. He's kind of let it, you know, roll off his back, which you have to at this point.
1: As you sit here right now and looking out at the ball field, I heard it's a beautiful day. Which way is the wind blowing? And what is your expectations of the Longhorns today?
2: Well, I first of all, and I'll let Keith get into the expectation thing, but I'm going to tell you, first of all, the atmospheric conditions. It's 75 degrees under completely sunny skies. It'll be a high sky today. There's no clouds in there. And what wind there is right now is coming out of the south, which has been the prevailing wind all the time, which has made it a much more pitcher-friendly ballpark. And it's at 8 miles per hour. It's coming out of the south-southwest right now. So it's more like how it normally is this time of year here in Omaha.
3: Yeah, but as we well know now, the ball carries better in the daytime here in Omaha than it does at night. It's a different atmosphere. You don't have quite as many folks in the ballpark for a 1 o'clock start that you will for the evening start. So it'll be a little different. There'll be a lot of Longhorn fans here. I'm not going to say that there's not going to be a lot of fans here, but I mean, it's just a different atmosphere. We were having supper last night together, and I remember those times when we played in the daytime here, or I've coached here in the daytime. It's a little different feel than a night game. So you may have to create some of your own energy. And again, I think a good top of the first inning, get three outs, get your offense to go in and see if they can find a way to play with the lead. Because, boy, when you're in an elimination game and you're playing from behind, that's when the – pressure starts to mount.
2: Harge, it'll be a warmer day here than it's been for any of the day games to this point, other than when it's gotten real humid when we had afternoon showers. Temperature get into the low 80s. I know that means nothing to you guys having to deal with the mid-90s down there in Austin.
3: But it's storms.
2: We've had storms around here, but and then major storms there in the Austin area last night, obviously. But it's temperature will be in the low 80s with those breezes coming out of the southwest.
4: Last question for you guys real quick before you go. Keith Schloss talked about it yesterday where he felt like the guys were a little bit more sped up playing that first game against Georgia. Does it take some time getting acclimated to the ballpark, to the stage? And for you personally, did it take you guys maybe a game that kind of gets your feet grounded in the College World Series?
3: Well, I'm going to start with the ballpark is different. And I think that's an interesting question that you have. I'll let Craig answer about the atmosphere and the difference. But there is a tremendous amount of foul territory here at this ballpark. We've already seen it come into play three different times in games so far where plays that you think you're going to get an out on, you don't get an out on. And so you've got to really watch what you're doing in the foul territory here. And then in the outfield, you will see outfielders not play as deep, especially in right. I was really amazed at where Robbins played a lot during the game, the first game in right field. He was very shallow, and rightly so, because the ball just was not carrying in that direction. So that to me is one of the differences. It's one of the things when I was watching in batting practice this morning, both teams got to hit on the field, that you saw a pop-up machine and some balls going in foul territory. Both teams were working on, you know, the amount of distance that as a first baseman, Larson has to get to, or as a third baseman, Borba has to get to.
2: Fellas, our old dear departed friend, Bill Little, would look at a day like this and would say, it's a high sky. He would talk about that, you know, because there's not any clouds. And it's going to be bright. It's going to be sunny. We've seen in the late part of the day games, in the early part of the evening games, left field is the sun porch. And it's been a problem for some guys picking up. It's going to be interesting to see how it plays today.
3: Yeah, everybody will have their glasses on because the only person that doesn't have sun is the right fielder here in this particular early game. Center fielder going to his right, left fielder will be looking at it the whole game, plus your shortstop who has to make a lot of calls to deal. So you got to make the plays. Again, I'm going to mention it often because it's so true. You get to this level, at this spot, get the outs that you're supposed to get.
4: 12:45 p.m. airtime, 1 o'clock first pitch right here on the zone. Craig White and Keith Moreland on the call. Roger Wallace handling post-game duties. Fellas, thanks for the time and have a great call today.
2: Enjoy the day, fellas.
4: All right, there's Craig Way and Keith Moreland again right here on the zone following this special edition of Longhorns Game Day. Catch Texas versus Alabama. Do or die, win or go home, an elimination game in Omaha. Up next, me and Harbaugh Harge will continue the preview this upcoming contest and get some thoughts from Jim Schlossnagel on what Texas has to do to keep their stay in Omaha going. Longhorns Game Day continues after this.
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0: It's a winner-go-home Monday for Texas baseball as they take on the Alabama Crimson Tide in SEC Showdown in Omaha. The Longhorns fighting to keep their season alive, the Crimson Tide as well. Welcome back to Longhorns Game Day. Cameron Parker alongside Mike Hardball Hards. Thanks to Craig Wayne, Keith Molin for joining us in Hardball. I think Keith said it right. You know, you can't carry anything over to tomorrow if you lose today.
1: Yeah, you got to be all hands on deck. And this is the type of game where I've been talking and preaching this for a long time. Cam, as long as you've known me, all I've ever really talked about is situational baseball and the fundamental part of it. And the problem that Texas had for the first time, I was trying to Google search all the last times Texas made three errors where a catcher at the stature of Carson Tinney made two errors in a ball game and the unearned runs, and I couldn't even find it. You know what I'm saying? So it's just one of those situations where when people say flush it, it truly means that. You got to get back out there, and that's the beautiful thing about baseball. In the minor leagues and professional baseball, you play every single day. In the College World Series, you get a day off, and you're right back out there. And that's why I believe Sloss was like, hey, you know, we got to be able to flush it. I wish we were playing today. We get the day off. But if they would have been able to get back out there, it's like you don't have time to sit on it. You don't have time to look at social media. You don't have time for any of that. It's going to be an important game today for Texas to play clean baseball.
0: Yeah, let's hear from Schloss, actually. And I want to get to this quote about the mistakes from Georgia. It was actually his opening statement following the loss to the Bulldogs, talking about those, you know, uncharacteristic mistakes we saw from Carson Tinney in the first inning. Three total errors for the Longhorns. But here, let's hear from Schloss opening statement talking about those errors that cost Texas dearly in their opening game in Omaha.
2: You know, from a defensive standpoint, that's the worst game we've played the whole season, which is super disappointing. On our end, that's a very bad taste in our mouth, and we're certainly looking forward to a good day of practice tomorrow and getting back on the field on Monday to play better baseball. Because I don't know if it would have mattered considering Volchio was so awesome, but yeah, that was not good on the part of the Longhorns.
0: Yeah, Harge, Volchko, incredible performance. You know, full game for Volchko, 15 strikeouts, didn't walk a batter into the ninth inning. He was incredible. But you throw in the mistakes from Texas, right? All of a sudden, a game that could have been 2-0 is 4-0, right? A game that could have been just 4-1 ends up being 7-1. When you get this far in the season, you can't have games like that defensively and expect to come back with a national championship.
1: Yeah, I mean, that to me is the problem that's been created. If Texas kind of gives themselves a place to play where they could have made some runs or really got after it, it changes the perspective of it. And now, if you're getting into the loser's bracket, you know how tough that is to have the ability to throw strikes, be able to hit, timely hitting, and get everything through for a long period of time. Winner's bracket is always the cool bracket. Obviously, that loser's bracket is tough, but I was told the other night, Texas softball did it, so Texas Longhorns might be able to do it as well.
0: Hey, softball did it in two consecutive years, I believe, losing that first game and then going on and winning the whole thing. Made it a little bit more difficult for them, but hey, it worked out for Texas softball. What about Texas baseball? Another quote from Jim Schlossnagel, again, following the game against Georgia. You know, he was asked, Harge, how dire is the situation for Texas? And I really enjoyed the skipper's response here.
2: I mean, it's a double. It's not the SEC tournament, thank goodness. It is the College World Series tournament. So we get a day off. Ruger's pitching. I know we'll face, I'm guessing, Zane Adams probably for Alabama. And he's a good pitcher. He beat us earlier in the year. He's from Texas. So, I mean, it's not, I mean, we're not going to die. I don't think so. It's unfortunate to lose the game, but dire's a little deep there, Kirk.
0: How about that response, Harge? I mean, if you're a college kid, right? You're 21, 22 years old. You've grown up thinking about playing in Omaha, right? You finally get there, and you play a terrible game defensively. Offensively, you only put up one run. You feel helpless against Georgia, in Foltzko, and then your head coach comes in and just says, hey, we're not going to die today, right? How does that maybe lift up the players who obviously, you know, they're probably more harder on themselves than we actually know, right? I mean, we're on social media. We see the responses from Texas fans and fans in general. But to have that kind of backing from your head coach to say, hey, you know, we still have another game to go play. How does that help this team going in against Alabama today?
1: Well, first thing, the people on social media that are losing their mind, get a life, man. Get a life.
0: This is their life, Harge.
1: I mean, like, have you fielded a ground ball lately? I mean, these guys are out there giving everything that they possibly can. It's like that, you know, it's like me getting on my son about the way he plays in a basketball game. Dad, do you really think I'm going out there to play bad? You know what I'm saying? So that's one thing. But to your point, you start to really listen to Coach Schlossnagel, a guy who has made 9 College World Series appearances. He has led great teams there. Yes, it's been difficult for him to win the national championship, but he understands that each day is a new day. That's why he has said to his team, mentally, they are in a place where they can always understand that today is opening day, and you got another opportunity to go out there. So it is important for him to put it all in perspective for his team. It's still a game. It's not dire. It's not life or death. Go out there and play the game and play the best that you possibly can.
0: Schloss was asked yesterday in the media availability, has the team flushed the mistakes from Georgia, the loss, the torture from that? Have they flushed it out of their system as they head to Alabama today? Here's Schloss.
2: I mean, you better flush it. I mean, I think, you know, that's what I reminded them of today. You know, it was just like we lost a tough game on Friday night to Ole Miss, had to turn around and flush it the next day. And so, you know, I think it's good to have an off day just from a rest standpoint. But on the other hand, I wish we were playing too. So, but we'll find out if they flush it. I mean, Zane Adams and Alabama aren't going to be some pushover. So we're going to have to play well to keep staying here.
0: Harge, is it more helpful having that day off to kind of, you know, maybe collect yourself mentally and physically? Or is it better to just go ahead and just play again the next day where you don't have the time to really think about the loss?
1: I think ideally you want to get back out there and play immediately, play the next day. But the format stated that you get a day off and you can go out, get some work in, swing the bat a little bit. I'll tell you one thing. They hope that they don't ever see Volchko again in their life. He was out there like, slicing them up like he was Scherzer in his prime with that slide piece. I mean, I wanted to ask Keith, had he seen a slider like that in his time here lately? Because that dude was putting it wherever he wanted. So, yeah, you want to make sure that you get back out there. They got the time off, but ideally you want to go back and play the next day because there's no time to think about it.
0: Well, the good news is they will not face Joey Foltzko at least for today. If they win today, then they may see him down the line. But today it'll be Zane Adams, the Texas native from Porter, Texas, on the mound for the Alabama Crimson Tide, facing off against Ruger Riojas. And guess what? We actually saw this matchup back on April 18th. Texas won 3-1 in a pitcher's duel. The Crimson Tide led early 1-0, but Riojas, 11 strikeouts, scattered only 3 hits across 5 innings of play. And after allowing the first 3 batters to reach, Riojas retired 14 of the final 15 batters. 19 strikeouts from the Longhorns. Hayden LeVue, the Wake Forest transfer, actually got the win. Sam Cozart struck out the side of the 9th to clinch the victory. But Adams was phenomenal for the Crimson Tide. 6 innings of shutdown frames, allowed only 5 hits, 7 punchouts. It was a pitcher's duel between Texas and Bama back on April 18th before the Longhorns finally got to the Alabama bullpen. So, Harge, maybe similar to Saturday's game against Georgia, where it was a pitcher's duel, and what hurt Texas was the uncharacteristic mistakes. But for the Longhorns here, if you're Schloss or Tulowitzki or Max Wiener, even if you get off to a slow start here, you cannot stack mistakes. You got to find a way to keep pushing through. And ultimately, like Texas did back on April 18th, you know, they found a way to put runs on the board, and that'll be key here today against Alabama.
1: Well, the biggest thing for me is the understanding of the at-bats for each guy. you have to go up there with a game plan. I'm not saying that they don't have a game plan, but you got to be able to make those adjustments quickly. When you see a guy that is in his bag with the breaking ball, you have to make sure that you're trying to drive the ball the other way. If you look at some of those swings that they had early, the hips were flying. They were trying to yank the ball. Maybe they were just gassed up. I don't know. But after that first time through, you should be calm, cool, and collected. And if you're at the bottom of the lineup, you should have already seen the breaking ball as many times as he was throwing that and try to get a game plan before you go up there. So if Texas can generate a game plan to execute the situational game, that is going to be something. Get a guy on, get him over, get him in. That you try to win every inning, and that's an important part for me. And obviously, Ruger Riojas being on the mound, what is he going to bring to keep those bats off balance? 11 strikeouts the last time he faced the Alabama Crimson Tide.
0: Yeah, and it got off to maybe a rocky start. The first three batters reached, gave up an opening run. But then after that, he really changed the tide, changed his rhythm on the mound to where he pitched a phenomenal game. And that's important for Texas here today, Harge. Even if you allow the first couple guys to reach, right? You know, can you avoid stacking up mistakes, whether it's hit batters, walks, hits, and limit it to maybe one or two runs, which is what Texas could have done against Georgia? Or does it end up turning into all of a sudden a 4 or 5 run inning and all of a sudden you're behind the eight ball? So for Texas, for Ruger Riojas, you know, can you get past the early surge from Alabama and turn it into a 5 or 6 inning shutdown on the mound?
1: You got to have it. You got to find a way to get it done. And I know that Ruger and Max Wiener have probably sat there and went through it. He saw it the other night on how to get out of an inning. But he's got to go back to Ruger that we rode so hard last year, and the one that at the beginning of the year was the Friday night guy. He has to get back into that form. I know he dealt with some injuries and had to, you know, shorten some of his outings. But this is the moment you've been waiting for, and big game Ruger is what everybody's expecting.
0: Making his first start in Omaha, Sloss was asked, does Riojas maybe change his mental approach heading into the day's start?
2: No, I mean, we spend more time, effort, and money than any program in the country on the mental game. That's why actually last night was so most disappointing, because I did see some guys super sped up in the moment, which can happen, you know. Saw some guys a little bit out of character, and so look forward to having them out there tonight. I mean, tomorrow night, and see the best version of them. But Ruger seems to play, you know, his life is kind of, you know, hippie a little bit, and that tends to play well in this setting.
0: I think, you know, it's easier said than done, Harge, but for Texas, for Ruger, just go out there and play your game, right? Don't try and do anything special, which is what, you know, maybe goes against the grain, right? You're in Omaha, the College World Series. You want to go out, you want to show out, you want to play the best you can be. But when you do that, you might put too much pressure on yourself and inadvertently speed yourself up, as what Schloss alluded to. So for the horns, for Ruger, go out there and just play your game.
1: Yeah, you have to. And the thing is, you know, you can't put more pressure on yourself. I mean, the game is already pressurized. But the beautiful thing about it, you heard Schloss say, we spend time, money, and effort on the mental aspect of it. Now they should be in a good spot. But the other part of it is, too, when you look at this Texas baseball team, they've been through this before. You heard them talk about losing game one of a series and coming back and winning the series. They only lost 2 series the entire season, I believe, this year. So now they're playing another SEC team, a team that they're familiar with. Yes, both teams are totally different, but you do have some familiarity with this squad. So your mindset and your approach from when last time you faced them, he may change it, but you have an idea in that data bank in your mind of what you did your last time out. So it should be both of these guys know what it's about. It's win or go home. And both teams are going to play like that, like it's win or go home.
0: Last time Texas faced Alabama, they took the series back at the dish in early April. Can they get it done here in Omaha and extend their season? Longhorns game day will continue after this, where we get Harge's final thoughts before we wrap it up and send it out to Charles Schwab Field. Longhorns game day continues after these messages.
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0: back to the close it out here on Longhorns Game Day. Glad to have you with a special edition, getting you set for Texas first Alabama. An elimination game in Omaha. The Longhorns are sending out Ruger Riojas on the mound against Sane Adams, the Texas native and Alabama Crimson Tide pitcher. Harge, before we send it off to Craig and Keith Moreland, what's it going to take for Texas to extend their season here this afternoon?
1: Play free. Be locked in. Know your assignment. Know every detail of the game. Stay locked in. But more importantly, play free, because these are those moments that, as a baseball player, and I've been in plenty of these situations where things get a little bit tight, you start to pucker, and you got to start looking around to make sure that everybody is engaged. I think this Texas baseball team has done a really good job all season long of blocking out the noise, blocking out the mistakes, and coming back locked in. So to me, have quality at-bats, play good defense, and hopefully Ruger Riojas has his A game where he's delivering the ball where they can't hit it.
0: Yeah, I think the key for me, Harge, is can Texas weather the storm early? I expect it to come from Alabama. And we're talking about the Longhorns losing 7-1 early on to Georgia. But remember, it was the Crimson Tide that got smacked by Oklahoma on Saturday as well. A 9-0 loss. You know Alabama is not happy with the way that game went down. They're going to come out firing and coming out prepared to extend their season as well. A quick few notes. Ethan Mendoza, we saw that last at-bat, you know, him a little banged up. He is expected to start for Texas today, probably in the DH spot. So good news there for Texas. And Harge, can Adrian Rodriguez keep it going at the plate? He's been tremendous in the postseason.
1: Yeah, it's important for both of those guys to be in there, because they're responsible for the four hits that Texas had the other night. Two by Mendoza and two by A-Rod Mendoza, driving in the long run. Good to have him back in there. But hopefully this team can get some help from the top. Top of the lineup produces, it'll get interesting.
0: 12:45 airtime coming up right after this. 1 o'clock first pitch. Craig White and Keith Mullen on the call. Roger Wallace handling post-game duties. Hey, thanks so much for hanging with us here. Arch, enjoyed it.
1: Appreciate it, brother, as always. I always love chopping it up with my guy, Cameron Parker.
0: Thanks to Jake Kerman as well, behind the board. Texas against Alabama. Win or go home? That's coming up next.
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14: Open the door for Georgia, the regular season and postseason SEC tournament champion, to defeat the Longhorns 7-1. What that means is, in a double elimination tournament, you get one mulligan. The Longhorns have spent theirs, and now they're in a situation of having to win four consecutive games to reach the national championship series, where it would be a best 2 out of 3. But got to win four in a row, and it starts today against another SEC opponent. Good afternoon, everybody, from Charles Schwab Field here on the north side of downtown Omaha, Nebraska. It's an elimination game in bracket number 2 of the 2026 Men's College World Series. The Texas Longhorns against the Alabama Crimson Tide. Longhorns enter today's game 45-14. Alabama is 42-20. The Longhorns losing on Saturday night in their opener to Georgia 7-1. Alabama stunningly blown out and shut out by the Oklahoma Sooners 9-0 earlier that day. So Georgia and Oklahoma play tonight. But Texas must win today in order to face the loser of that game in another elimination game tomorrow. I'm Craig Way alongside Keith Moreland. Roger Wallace will join us later in the broadcast as well. And you've been in this situation, been a long time, but what about the mindset of a team, Keith, when you go into this knowing there is no tomorrow? This is the truest definition of must win.
15: Yeah, any time that you play in these type of elimination

0: swing and misses up there, and some balls hit up, pop ups in the air. You know, I think it's an advantage for a little bit of an advantage for the hitters that they have seen them before, but it's been a long time ago. So it's hard to remember 7 or 8 weeks ago. These are young guys that are having to remember a lot of stuff, too.
1: Yeah, almost exactly 2 months to the day since the Longhorns played the Crimson Tide. Alabama will counter with a native Texan. Left-hander Zane Adams out of New Caney Porter in the greater Houston area is 8-4 and a 3.96 ERA. Ruger Riojas, 5-2 and a 4.04 earned run average. Coming up, we bring you today's starting lineups for Texas and Alabama from the College World Series in Omaha when Longhorn baseball continues in a moment.
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0: 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The Longhorns will be the designated home team for this game. They were the designated visiting team against Georgia. Alabama, conversely, was the designated home team as the higher seed in their loss to Oklahoma. Therefore, as they rotate this, Texas will be the designated home team. Alabama will be the designated visiting team. The Crimson Tide, in the latest college baseball polls, were ranked as high as number 13 by Perfect Game, number 15 by Baseball America and the National Collegiate Baseball Writers Association, and number 16 by D1 Baseball and the USA Today Coaches Poll. They were the number 7 overall national seed. The Crimson Tide are coached by Rob Vaughn. He's in his third season as the head coach in Tuscaloosa, his ninth season overall as a collegiate head coach, a career coaching mark of 299 wins against 179 losses. The mark in Alabama is 116-62. Here's the lineup for the Crimson Tide. Leading off is the center fielder, Bryce Fowler. Batting second, the shortstop, Justin LeBron. Brady Neal will catch him at third, hitting in the cleanup spot, the third baseman, Jason Torres. John Lem is the designated hitter. He'll bat fifth. Batting sixth in left field is Eric Hines. Brennan Holt, the second baseman, bats seventh. Batting eighth at first base is Luke Vaughn. Batting ninth in right field is Peyton Steele. And on the mound for Alabama is hitter Houston area Adams, 8-4 with a 3.96 ERA. It is Fowler, LeBron, and Neal, Torres, Lem, and Hines, Holt, Vaughn, and Steele for Alabama.
1: Texas comes in under the direction of Jim Schlossnagle in his second year, where he's won 89 games, 25th overall, where he's won 1,035. 45-14 coming in, the number 6 overall national seed. That 45th win, didn't realize it was the ninth time that a Jim Schlossnagle club had won 45 ball games as a head coach. And his lineup, identical to what we saw in the opening game of this College World Series. Aiden Robbins will lead it off. He plays in right field. Batting second behind the plate is Carson Denny. The left fielder is Anthony Pack Jr. It's not identical. I thought it was.
0: A little bit change up there with the left-hander going.
1: Anthony Pack will be in left field. The DH in today's game is Ethan Mendoza. Good to see him back in the lineup and hitting in the fourth spot. Batting fifth, the shortstop, Adrian Rodriguez. Batting sixth at second base is Timo Becerra. Batting seventh, the first baseman, Aston Larson. Batting eighth, the third baseman, Casey Borba. And Darian Pendergrass is in center field. And bat ninth, and as Craig told you,

0: Ruben Riojas, the senior from Wimberley Texans, comes in at 5-2 record, 4.04 ERA. So from the top, Robbins, Tenney, Pack, middle third, Mendoza, Rodriguez, Becerra, bottom third, Larson, Borba, and Pendergrass for Texas.
1: Umpiring crew for this elimination game, calling the balls and strikes today. The home plate umpires, Mark Wagers. Derek Malika is the umpire at first base. Jake Uhlenhop, who had the plate on Saturday night, is the umpire at second. And Brian Miller is the umpire at third. It is a beautiful, sunny afternoon here in Omaha. 76 degrees right now. And there is a little bit of breeze coming out, but that breeze is coming out of the southwest at about 10 miles per hour. So that's more what it's like this time of year than what we've seen the last few days when it's been coming from the north. The field dimensions here at Charles Schwab Field, as I mentioned the other day, ostensibly a symmetrically designed ballpark with a couple of nooks and crannies. The foul line distances are identical, 335 feet down both the left field and right field foul lines, 375 to each of the power alleys in left center field and right center field. Deepest part of the ballpark is a little indention before it curls back out to straightaway center field at 408 feet. It is a natural grass surface here and a pretty fast dirt infield. In fact, they just watered it again, but it dries up and the ball can really take some high hops through the infield here. And it is beautifully manicured as well. The Longhorns, as the designated home team, will be in the all-whites today. The white cap with the burnt orange block letter T, the burnt orange bill. They have white short sleeve jersey tops with Texas emblazoned in burnt orange block print capital lettering across the front with a burnt orange numeral beneath it. A large burnt orange numeral gracing the back of the home white jersey tops. White trousers with a burnt orange stripe down the side. Burnt orange socks and white shoes. Alabama in a combo camo look today. They have crimson red caps with a white script block letter A on the front. They have camo jersey tops with Alabama in crimson red lettering outlined in white with crimson red numeral beneath it. Large crimson red numeral on the back of the camo jersey tops, white pants, and they have white socks and red shoes. Up next, we visit with head coach Jim Schlossnagel when Longhorn Baseball continues in a moment.
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1: Back here in Omaha at Charles Schwab Field, time for our pregame conversation with Longhorns head coach Jim Schlossnagel. I said it out of the side of my mouth yesterday morning in the media availability. I said the sun came up, but I mean, I guess I meant it more metaphorically, but it's also a nice day for a ball game.
9: Well, it's actually awesome that it physically did come up. That would be bad if it didn't. But yeah, we're excited to play. The weather in Omaha has been uncharacteristically beautiful. Not that it isn't always great to be in Omaha, but this cool, breezy, sunny days that we've had in Omaha feels like Southern California, and great day for a ball game.
1: You know, one thing I've noticed in the media availability, you get asked a lot about things about how the guys psychologically respond, emotionally respond, and things like that. The thing I've noticed all season long is that your guys go to work normally afterwards, and they don't seem to let whether it's a win or a loss linger the next day.
9: No, I mean, whole opening day mentality, you know, standard on a scoreboard, all the things that are the language of our program. They're truly bought into that, and another saying we use, if it happened a minute ago, it happened a million years ago. You can't let the past dictate the future, good or bad. So that's the challenge in this game, and certainly at this point in the season, if you start thinking about what if this or what if that, then you're stealing away from your opportunity to be, you know, good and grateful in that moment. And so that's where we're trying to stay and live, and hopefully it turns out for the best.
1: Having said all of that, coaches who have been here a lot like you have and have played a lot of games here also have been in this situation where you have to come off a loss and now you're in the elimination side of things. Does it say take anything different from you in what you say to your guys simply because you've been here a lot?
9: Yeah, I mean, I think just being consistent, you know, I think if, you know, baseball is such a, you know, you just got to, it's so dictated by the pitcher. Like, it's not a game that every now and then you can pick out speech number 137 and give it to the team, whatever it is, but you have to have some feel for the moment. But I think you start doing things like that, then players start to make it bigger than what it needs to be, and they start overthinking things. So we just stick to our routine and, you know, do what we do, scouting report, show them video, just what we've done all season, and then put them out there and hope they play well.
1: Well, I think a perfect example of that is you got asked a lot about Carson yesterday, and if he's been a model of consistency, even the best can have an off night in terms of two plays otherwise. And you said you didn't notice anything different about him when you went to practice yesterday.
9: No, I think he was well supported by his teammates and coaching staff, and he woke up with a smile on his face and ready to get back after it. I think that's the, if you do anything other than that, then you're really going to snowball. So he had a good day of work. Both offense and defensively, as we did as a team, and so good to be back out on the field again.
1: This is a question I've asked Sean Miller and Vic Schaefer a lot. When you face a team later in the season that you've faced way on back, is there much constructive you can take from that earlier season series against Alabama?
9: Yeah, sure. You know, I think we watched plenty of video of them since. I'm sure they've done the same on us, and see if anything's changed or if their style of play has changed, which it hasn't. And we're going to face a great pitcher today in Zane Adams, and I'm sure, you know, all hands on deck for their team. I'm sure Upchurch could probably come out of the bullpen. So I think the key for us today, other than Ruger doing his thing, is we got to try and figure out that these guys both have good changeups. And so the ability for the right-handed hitters to stay on the baseball and use the entire field is going to be key, because if you start over swinging, they're going to eat you alive.
1: And then when it comes to Ruger, I mean, he pitched very well against him on back, and he's gone through peaks and valleys physically and everything, but he said yesterday he's felt as good as he's felt the entire season.
9: Yeah, I think he's in a good spot. I think given what happened the other night, I think in us being the home team, first inning, you know, just get off to a good start. Usually got to, you know, get LeBron out. He's a big part of their team, obviously a great player, but they're much more than that too. They play, you know, pretty sound level of baseball, which is why they're here in Omaha. So Ruger's in a good spot. Just hope you can get off to a good start.
1: All right, appreciate the time. Best of luck.
9: Thanks, Drew.
1: All right, that's Longhorns head coach Jim Schlossnagel. Coming up, Keith and I have the first pitch of today's elimination game, the Texas Longhorns against the Alabama Crimson Tide, when Longhorn baseball from the College World Series in Omaha continues in a moment.
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0: Charles Schwab Field in Omaha, Nebraska. It's an elimination game in the 2026 NCAA Men's College World Series. The Texas Longhorns against the Alabama Crimson Tide. Good afternoon, everybody. I'm Craig Way alongside Keith Moreland and Roger Wallace and Jake Herman, our producer in the studio. Longhorns enter today's game 45-14. They come off Saturday night's College World Series opening loss to the Georgia Bulldogs 7-1. Alabama 42-20. They come off of Saturday afternoon's 9-0 loss to the Oklahoma Sooners. The winner of this game will play tomorrow evening, and they will take on the loser of tonight's game in the winner's bracket between Oklahoma and Georgia. Tomorrow night, that game would be at 7 o'clock. If the Longhorns win, they would play at 7 o'clock tomorrow evening against the loser of tonight's winner's bracket game between Georgia and Oklahoma. On the mound for the Longhorns is the graduate right-hander who just recently graduated last month. That's Ruger Riojas. Ruger's 5-2 with a 4.04 earned run average, making his 17th appearance, his 17th start of the season with one complete game. He's worked 75 and two-thirds innings, allowed 67 hits, 34 runs all earned. He's walked 19 batters, struck out 113, allowed 31 extra base hits, 20 doubles, 5 triples, 6 home runs, has issued 2 wild pitches, and hit 4 batters. Opposing hitters are batting 233 against Ruger, the 6-foot, 195-pound right-hander who just recently graduated. He's from Wimberley, started his collegiate career at UTSA. And Ruger, this is the pitching matchup from the Saturday ball game where Texas defeated Alabama, and it was a tight contest, and neither starting pitcher factored in the decision. It was a 3-1 Texas victory. Riojas, in that game, went 5 innings and allowed 3 hits with 1 run, allowed 1 double, issued 1 wild pitch. It was Hayden LaFue got the win in relief for Texas. Behind Riojas defensively as the Longhorns take the field, Anthony Pack Jr. is in left field, Gary Pendergrass in center, Aiden Robbins is in right, Casey Morbitt at third base, Adrian Rodriguez at shortstop, Temo Becerra at second, Ashton Larson at first, Carson Tinney behind the plate and on the mound is Ruger Riojas.
1: Yeah, I really was thinking right along with Coach Slosh when he talked about, I think this first inning is really important, both sides. See if Ruger can come out, sort of establish himself, get through the jitters. He's a veteran guy, but just get through the top of the first inning. All starting pitchers, if they get through the first, it seems like the life goes pretty well. If they can set the tone, and then offensively, if Texas can get something going, you want to play in the lead in elimination games because the pressure builds as it goes on if you're trailing.
0: This will be Ruger's third postseason start for the Longhorns this season. Had no record in either one. He's worked a total of 10 2/3 innings in those starts against UC Santa Barbara in the Sunday night regional final win for Texas, and also in the Sunday night super regional win against Oregon, but got no decision in either of those. Allowed 9 hits and 5 runs with 5 walks, 13 strikeouts, allowed 2 doubles and a home run and 1 hit batter. But by and large, had the fastball working well in both of those postseason
1: games. Yeah, he's got to establish the fastball. He will mix in a little change. He will change arm slots probably somewhere in the neighborhood of about 15% of the time. If he throws 100 pitches, he'll throw 15 of them from the side, but he's over the top guy. And he likes to have fun, and he's always emotional. You can see it in his eyes. And he likes to bounce around and see if he can get something going. And this is an Alabama club. When you look at them, there's nothing that jumps off the page except there's number two hitter and LeBron. And he's a guy that can create so many different things with his feet. He can really steal bases. He can hit the ball in the ballpark, and he's an exceptional defensive shortstop.
0: We mentioned that Ruger's given up 5 triples. One of those was to Bryce Fowler in that Saturday game. And Fowler, the leadoff guy, also is a weapon. So we're getting ready to go here. Bryce Fowler will lead it off for the Crimson Tide. He's batting .321, 6 homers, 40 runs batted in. Fowler is a fifth-year senior from Madison, Mississippi. Started off his collegiate career at Pearl River Community College, also played at Southern Miss, and Fowler will come to the plate. Here in the postseason, he is tied with Justin LeBron for the team lead in hitting, 10 out of 28 at the plate with a homer and 5 runs batted in. So we're ready to go from here in Omaha, elimination Monday afternoon. Glad to have you with us. Riojas ready, and the first pitch is a fastball swing and a miss for strike one, 95 on the gun.
1: He's going to attack you. How about the aggressiveness? Coming right out of the box, swinging the bat.
0: Left-handed hitter is Bryce Fowler. No balls on a strike to count. Riojas from the third base side of the pitching rubber delivers a breaking ball that missed up and away. Longhorns have the shift employed to start the ball game with the shift sending Adrian Rodriguez to the second base side of the second base bag. Here's the stretch. The 1-1. Swing and a miss. Strike two. Another fastball at 96. Now the Longhorns will put the heavy shifter on. They'll even move Casey Borba over into that deep second base position. Rodriguez will shift back to the shortstop side of the second base bag. Timo Becerra in shallow right. And Pat, pitch misses outside of the fastball. Two balls and two strikes. Ashton Larson guarding the line at first base with this heavy shift employed against the left-handed hitting Bryce Fowler. Two balls and two strikes the count. Just underway here in the top of the first. The 2-2. And that is strike three called. Got him looking. Another fastball. 96 on the gun.
1: Just attacked him and couldn't catch up to it. Had a good explosion to it. All of them at the belt, just underneath it and tardy.
0: One down. Here's the shortstop, Justin LeBron. LeBron batting 277, 16 homers, 48 runs batted in. Justin, a junior from Miramar, Florida, 6'2", 190-pound right-handed hitter, tied with Bryce Fowler for the team lead in hitting in the postseason, batting 357. First pitch is in there for a strike. He is 10 for 28 at the plate, has two home runs in NCAA play overall, and has driven in eight runs, has a couple of doubles as well. A stretch from Riojas. The 0-1 to LeBron, that's downstairs. One ball and one strike. Both of these teams have played six total NCAA postseason games. They both swept through the regional and super regional. And then, of course, both losing their College World Series openers here on Saturday. The 1-1, swing and a miss way out front of that one. It's now a ball, two strikes.
1: Good straight change right there. It's something that's been a new part of the arsenal for Ruger. See if he doesn't come back and heat him up upstairs with the high fastball.
0: Here's the 1-ball, two-strike pitch to Justin LeBron. It's low, and the count is even at 2-2.
1: He was coming back with a heater. He just messed with it downstairs.
0: So two balls, two strikes to count to Justin LeBron. Riojas set at the belt. Here's the 2-2. And that is hit off back up the middle, and it'll go in for a base hit. And it skipped through, sharply struck ball, and LeBron is aboard with a one-out single.
1: Nice job going right back through the box and catching up to that. When you miss with the 1-1, you come back to LeBron here. This is a ball that's up. And again, that's a term. He was able to get on top of it. Hits it right back through the legs. Nice job by Becerra to try to make an effort. I don't think he gets an out. A real threat to run right here.
0: How much? 41 stolen bases in 42 attempts. Justin LeBron has stolen 41 of Alabama's total of 86 stolen bases. Nearly half. One on, one out. Here's Brady Neal, the catcher. Looks at a first pitch for a strike. Neal batting 322, 10 homers, and 51 runs batted in. Leading hitter overall for the Crimson Tide is Neal. Brady, 5'10", 200-pound senior from Tallahassee, Florida. Started his collegiate career at LSU. Swings and lifts one foul out of play, and Riojas quickly ahead of him. No balls and two strikes. Neal, in the postseason, 7 out of 25 at the plate. A 280 marker. Does have two homers in the postseason and 8 runs batted in. He's drawn 3 walks and been hit by a pitch twice. Shift is back on again for Texas. No balls, 2 strikes to count. LeBron leads from first base. And there'll be a throw over there. And Justin LeBron dives back. It's an interesting defensive alignment, Keith, from the first baseman's perspective, because Ashton Larson kind of cheats toward the mound and then has to retreat to take the throw.
1: It's you're trying to get the runner to make a move one way or the other to make him decide whether he's going or not.
0: Here's the pitch. Swing and a miss. Struck him out on 3 pitches. 2 strikeouts for Riojas, and they're 2 gone here on the top of the first.
1: Yeah, good location at that time. You tie the big left-handed hitter up inside. I'm really surprised that didn't take off at some point. I mean, it's such an important part of this Alabama offense is to get him going, get him into scoring position.
0: With two down, here's the cleanup hitter, the third baseman, Jason Torres. Torres is batting .235, 9 home runs, 51 runs batted in for Torres. From the right side is Torres, 6'1", 215-pound senior from Hialeah, Florida, began his collegiate career at the University of Miami. With two down, the pitch from Riojas, and that's in there for a strike. Nothing in one, the count to Torres. In the postseason, Torres has been struggling, just 192, 5 out of 26. However, out of those five hits, two have been doubles and two have been home runs. He's driven in 6 runs, drawn 3 walks, and hit by a pitch. LeBron bluffs going off first, and the pitch is taken for a strike by Torres. Riojas quickly ahead of Jason Torres, nothing in two.
1: Now forget the runner.
0: Yeah.
1: Go get the hitter now with 2 strikes. If you make a great pitch here, you can end the frame.
0: No balls, 2 strikes, 2 outs. Riojas, ready. Runner goes. The pitch is low, and it's going to be a steal of second base. Throw goes down there, but it's not going to be in time. It's a great jump by Justin LeBron to steal his 42nd base in 43 attempts.
1: He's got a good idea. Carson Tinney had to throw from his knee. He was trying to sit back and make sure he made a pitch there, but it was no chance to get him anyway, but into scoring position.
0: The count is 1 ball and 2 strikes to Jason Torres. Ruger Riojas, the stretch, a look back to second. The 1-2 to Torres. Swing and a miss, struck him out. Working around a 1-out single, Ruger Riojas strikes out the side in the top of the first. No runs on a hit and a man left. They're half inning a play here in Omaha. It is Alabama nothing. Texas coming to bat here at the College World Series. Longhorn Baseball continues in a moment.
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0: Hugo Riojas finds a way to pitch around a one-out single, and he strikes out the side in the top of the first. And the Longhorns will come to the plate with an opportunity to take a lead. And that's, you play with the lead in elimination games, is where you want to be. They will be facing a left-hander. When you look at Zane Adams, he is a 6'4", 205-pound junior from Porter, Texas. Porter High School, and on the season, when you look at his numbers for the year, he is making his 17th appearance, his 17th start, 8-4 record, 3.96 earned run average, 82 and two-thirds innings of work, allowed 90 hits, 44 runs, 39 of those owners will only walk 27 while striking out 98. He surrendered 26 extra base hits, including 9 homers. Opponents hit 262 against him. He has a 1.31 whip. That means that he averages 1.3 base runners per innings of work. The Longhorns would love to get something started here early, as it will be Aiden Robbins striding to the plate here.
1: Aiden is batting .336, 24 homers, 64 runs batted in. Struggled the other night, 0-for-4 with a couple of strikeouts. So Robbins digs in now, the right-handed hitting junior transfer at 6'2", 205 pounds from Yardley, Pennsylvania, at a Holy Ghost prep, transferred in from Seton Hall. Zane Adams, the lefty, ready to go. Wind up in the first pitch is downstairs for a ball to Robbins. Aiden, in the series against Alabama, was 5 out of 11 at the plate, scored 3 runs, had a couple of doubles, drove in a run, drew a walk, and was hit by a pitch. And again, that was almost exactly 2 calendar months ago, the weekend series in Austin. The windup from Adams, the 1-0. Swung on, that's lying down the left field line, that's a fair ball. And it'll bounce off. Now, this could be dangerous. Here comes the throw, but Robbins will stand with a double because the left fielder, Hines, juggled the ball. The ball took a big carom off the part that protrudes out, and had he fielded it cleanly, he might have had an opportunity to throw out. As it stands, it's a leadoff double for Robbins.
0: It's a nice piece of hitting there. You got a breaking ball and a 1-0 count. Did a nice job of ripping it down the line, just barely, maybe a foot fair, but it does ricochet off of the wall. But able to get into second base now. Got to find a way to get this run in and play with the lead.
1: So Aiden Robbins has his first ever hit at the College World Series. And here's Carson Tinney looking for his first ever hit. Looks at a pitch for a ball. Tinney batting .329, 22 homers, 58 runs batted in for Carson. 6'4", 240 pounds, junior right-handed hitter from Castle Pines, Colorado, transferred in from Notre Dame this season. Here's the stretch. I'll look back to second from the left-hander Adams. The pitch to Tinney. Swing and a foul at the plate for a strike. One ball and one strike to Carson, who's batting .435 in the postseason overall for Texas. 10-for-23, 3 doubles, 2 homers, 9 runs scored, 4 runs batted in, drawn 6 walks, and hit by a pitch. 1-1. And that pitch is called a strike, a fastball at 94 on the gun, 1-2. Tinney went 0-for-3 with a walk on Saturday night.
0: It's a good tail to this fastball. Carson thought the ball was away. Turns and asks about it. Steps back in.
1: One ball and two strikes to count to Tinney. Out of a stretch, Adams with a 1-2. And that's outside.
0: Excellent changeup. That's something you're going to see quite a bit if he can get ahead of you. He missed with it right there, but it is a major part of his arsenal.
1: Adams struck out 7 Longhorns over 6 innings in that Saturday game in Austin, got no decision. The pitch swung on and the ball yanked a long way, but foul into the second deck, way down the left field foul line.
0: Well, that was a changeup that stayed up. Carson a little bit out in front of it, but if he lives up there, he's going to get hurt.
1: 2 balls and 2 strikes to count to Carson Tinney. Stretch from the left-hander Adams, and the pitch fastball low, count is full at 3-2.
0: That's a close take right here. They tell us a little bit about the strike zone.
1: 3 balls and 2 strikes to count. Here's the stretch. The payoff pitch. That is low, ball 4. And Tinney, like I said, in the Alabama series, Carson Tinney managed to draw a couple of walks. In the postseason overall, that's the seventh walk drawn by Tenney. And, of course, he leads the Longhorns overall in the base on balls category. That's the 52nd time this season that Tenney has drawn a walk. So nobody out, two on for Anthony Pack Jr. Pack, the freshman, looking for his first hit in Omaha, went 0-for-4 and struck out three times in the Saturday night loss to Georgia. Batting .352, 11 homers, 52 runs batted in. Looks at the first pitch low for ball one. Pack, the Longhorns' leading hitter. And Pack, the freshman from Lakewood, California, 5'10", 190 pounds. And he was the leading hitter against Alabama. He was 7 out of 12 with three doubles, two runs batted in, couple runs scored, and drew a walk. He had a big weekend against the Tide. The stretch from Adams. Here's the pitch to Pack. Takes high with a fastball. And that's two balls and no strikes.
0: Got to take a strike here. It's in a battle right now. Adams is battling himself. He's working quickly. He's changed his demeanor a little bit. You got to force him to throw some strikes.
1: 2-0 to count to Anthony Pack. Here's the pitch. Takes it. Does take a strike on the fastball, and it's two balls, one strike.
0: That's intelligence. Now you can go to hitting. You're still ahead. You can still look for a pitch in your spot.
1: Hayden Robbins leads from second base. Carson Tenney from first. Two on, nobody out. Bottom of the first, no score. The left-hander Adams set at the belt and the pitch. Lifted foul out of play. That one into the upper deck on the third base side. The count is even at 2-2. Beautiful sunny afternoon. Some breezes at 9 miles per hour coming out of the south-southwest. But
0: it's actually blowing to left.
1: Yeah.
0: I mean, the ball's going to carry from the left center marker to the line.
1: Two balls, two strikes to count. The pitch, again, fouled into the screen by Pack. Yeah, it's now listed as the wind's shifting to the west-southwest. Yeah, so it's out of the west now.
0: Right.
1: Blowing across toward left, as Keith mentioned. Hayden Robbins at second base, Carson Tenney at first. Two balls and two strikes to count. The 2-2 to Pack. Checked his swing. It's low. And the count is full at 3-2. Already 15 pitches thrown here in the bottom of the first by the starter, Zane Adams, and has yet to record an out.
0: You would think, 3-2, put him in motion. Not with a left-handed hitter at the plate. You don't want to run into, strike him out, throw him out here. So the runners will not be off.
1: 3-2, the count to Anthony Pack Jr. Here's the payoff pitch. Swung on and a fly ball hit out toward left. Playable for the left fielder, Hines, to make the catch for out number one. Out on a 94-mile-an-hour fastball, and that's the first out here in the bottom of the first.
0: Got to tip your cap a little bit to Adams. He was on the ropes and did a nice job coming back and making enough pitches getting out. Now, he's not out of danger by any means here, but that was a huge out.
1: Here's Ethan Mendoza. Longhorn DH back in the lineup, got banged up the other night, playing, came out of the game after a base hit, but he was fine yesterday in practice, said Jim Schlossnagel, said good to go. Digs in from the right side, and a throw back over to second as Robin steps back. Ethan is batting .275 with 10 home runs, 48 runs batted in. Mendoza was 2 out of 3. He had 2 of the Longhorns' 4 hits. The other 2 went to the guy in the on-deck circle, Adrian Rodriguez. So Mendoza takes a pitch for a ball. 1-0 the count. In the series against Alabama, Ethan was just 2 out of 11, but he drove in 3 runs. He had a sacrifice fly, drew a walk as well. 1-0 the count of Mendoza. Pitch swung on, ground ball, that's through, down the left field line. Rounding third, Robbins will score. Carson Tenney will head to third base. Mendoza goes to second. It's an RBI double for Ethan Mendoza. The Longhorns strike first. They lead 1-0.
0: Missed with a changeup, came back with a changeup on the next pitch. And Mendoza kept his hands back and just shoots it down the left field line. And a ball that, again, that was up. And Texas get to play with the lead. Scenario every bit of what we talked about. Get a good first inning and find a way to play with the lead. Now pressure will start to mount on the Crimson Tide.
1: First lead for the Longhorns here in Omaha. And right away, there'll be a visit on the mound. Jason Jackson, the pitching coach, will go out there to visit with Zane Adams, who's already at 18 pitches, is allowed a run, two in scoring position with one out.
0: His inconsistency in the strike zone, obviously, it seems like we talk about it all the time, that walks him, just bites you. And he had a leadoff double, which started it, but you come back with a walk, get an out, and Mendoza does a nice job with the RBI double. And you got an opportunity to really get a crooked number here.
1: Ethan Mendoza is now batting .385 in the postseason overall. He is 10 out of 26 with two doubles and six RBIs in NCAA play. So Mendoza at second. Carson Tinney's at third. And here is the Longhorns' leading hitter in the postseason, Adrian Rodriguez. Rodriguez for the season now batting .312, four home runs, 40 runs batted in. Digs in from the left side against the left-hander, Zane Adams. Infield pinch tight at the corners, and the first pitch is a fastball that missed low. In the postseason, Rodriguez is now 13 out of 22 at the plate. Five doubles, a homer. He's driven in nine runs. He's drawn four walks. He's batting .591 in the six postseason games so far for Texas. Stretch from Adams, and the pitch to A-Rod. Swings here and chops a ground fair down the right field line. It'll score two runs. Rodriguez will dig for second, and he'll hold there. Three doubles here in the bottom of the first. The Longhorns lead it 3-0.
0: Now they had the infield. You got through talking about, Craig, the infield drawn up. Well, with the infield drawn up, first baseman was inside the bag, had no chance to get that. If he's back in normal depth, that's a ball that he could probably handle, but instead it goes for two bases and a big crooked number to start the bottom of the first.
1: Alabama already starting to get the bullpen moving around. Three doubles here in the bottom of the first. A 3-0 Texas lead, one out, and here's Temo Becerra. Temo's batting .312, six homers, 42 runs batted in for Becerra. In from the right side. Against the left-hander, Adams, he swings to the first pitch, lifts it foul, out of play. Timo, fifth-year senior from Clovis, California, transferred in this season from Stanford, 6 foot, 195-pound right-handed hitter. Becerra, 5 out of 22 in the postseason overall for Texas. But three of the five hits have been doubles, and he's driven in three runs. He has also drawn seven walks and been hit by a pitch once. The pitch takes a fastball up and in for ball two. And it has become an extended, unpleasant inning for Zane Adams. It's one ball, one strike the count after the foul ball and then taking that one. 1-1 the count to Becerra. Rodriguez, the runner at second, dancing off the bag. The left-hander Adams sets and delivers, and that pitch is low and away for ball two. Two balls and a strike, the call.
0: Unable to land his changeup. That's his best pitch, and I can see very few. He's thrown for a strike in the game.
1: Two balls and a strike, the count to Becerra. Adams with a 2-1. Swung on, ground ball hit to third. The throw will be across the diamond in time to retire Becerra, and moving on the throw was Rodriguez over to third base. Two down with Adrian Rodriguez now standing at third.
0: Just got to get an out. Your job as a third baseman there. Torres didn't have a chance to look back and try to hold Rodriguez. He had to catch and get it out of his hands. A nice play to get an out. But Rodriguez was able to advance.
1: So now Ashton Larson to the plate. Larson's batting .273 with a homer and 16 runs batted in. Ashton, the left-handed hitting junior transfer, 6'1", 210 pounds from Overland Park, Kansas. Transferred in this season from LSU. First pitch up and away for a ball. Larson in the postseason batting an even .300, 6 out of 20 at the plate. Couple of runs batted in. He scored five runs. He's drawn six walks, hit by a pitch one time as well. A ball and no strikes to count to Larson with two down and three home for Texas here in the bottom of the first. Swings and fouls one to the plate. One ball and one strike. Larson 0 for 3 in the loss to Georgia on Saturday night. And Larson was 0 for 6 against Alabama. Started two of the three ball games. One ball and one strike the count with two down. Adams, the set, the pitch. And it's bunted but popped foul on the third base side.
0: Not a bad idea. You have good speed at third base. And Rodriguez could watch it and see if it gets down so he could advance at his own peril. And he found the infield back. I would have much rather seen him try to take the bunt with him, Craig.
1: Up the first base line.
0: Because we're the first baseman. You know, you look over there and you look back, and Vaughn is way back at the dirt.
1: Would have been a bunt base hit and RBI because Rodriguez would have scored easily. The count is one ball and two strikes to Larson. Here's the pitch. Swing and a miss, and Ashton strikes out, and that will retire Texas in the first strikeout for Zane Adams. But a Longhorn strike. They score three runs on three hits with a man left. Through one complete here in this elimination contest, it is Texas 3, Alabama nothing. At the College World Series in Omaha, Longhorn baseball continues in a moment.
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0: Longhorns lots of ball games, and the Longhorns in the first inning, they come up with three base hit, all three of them the extra base variety. Three doubles lead to a 3-0 Texas lead as we go to the top of the second inning in an elimination game here as the Alabama Crimson Tide. Scoreboard totals, no runs, a hit, no errors, one runner left on base. Longhorns, three runs on three hits, no errors, and one runner left on base. Ruger Riojas out for his second inning work. Now stake to a 3-0 lead. He will face the 5, 6, and 7 spots in the order for the Tide.
1: Ruger threw 17 pitches in that top of the first. John Lem, the designated hitter, leads off. Left-handed hitter, batting .251, 9 home runs, 33 runs batted in. Looks at the first pitch for a strike from Riojas. Lem, as he digs in, a catcher by trade, left-handed hitting senior from Brisbane, Australia, 6'3", 230-pounder. Swings and fouls one off, nothing and two. Transferred in from Southern Illinois, also played at South Suburban Community College. Lem. Lem in the postseason batting, .316, 6 out of 19. With a couple of runs batting, has drawn 5 walks and hit by a pitch 4 times. Here's the 0-2. Fouled at the plate. And what we've seen Ruger Riojas do so far is get ahead of the hitters.
0: Yeah, he's been able to, and a good mix, Craig. I mean, he's been able to hit with his breaking ball and put his fastball in the right spots.
1: No balls, 2 strikes to count to John Lem. Riojas set at the belt. Here's the 0-2. And that's inside with a fastball, or just missed inside, moving inside with it.
0: Yeah, it's a cutter.
1: And it's 1-2. One ball and 2 strikes to count. Riojas from that extreme third base side of the pitching rubber. Works from the stretch. The 1-2. Fouled at the plate. And steps out. Now he'll step back into the box.
0: The number on the back of that camera. If you get the sun right, you can see it.
1: There you go. That's why I have my binoculars here. Yeah, you're right. It kind of blends in with the camo, that crimson red actually does. Another 1-2 pitch to Lem, and that bounces in the dirt. Count is even at 2 balls and 2 strikes. Love it. Got a shift going on for Texas. Not severe, but the left side toward the third base bag is open. The pitch. And it's lifted foul down the third baseline and out of play. So the count still holds at 2 balls and 2 strikes on John Lem.
0: Well, Lem, pretty good at bat here. He's fought off a lot of good pitches, forcing Ruger to extend the at bat.
1: This will be the 8th pitch of this at bat for John Lem. Riojas ready to deliver it. The pitch. Again, fouled out of play. Count remains 2 balls, 2 strikes. Temo Becerra really in beyond the dirt of the infield, kind of in shallow right.
0: Yeah, outfielders are a lot deeper today. You could tell BP that both teams got to hit on the field, which is I thought was a little unusual, but I guess they do that before the first game.
1: 2 balls, 2 strikes to count. Here's the 2-2. Swing and another foul back to the screen. This will be the 10th pitch of the at-bat coming up for John Lem. Adrian Rodriguez is on the second base side of the second base bag. Casey Borba deep in the hole at what would be the shortstop position on the field. Another 2-2. And that is high for ball 3.
0: Ruger thought it was strike 3 as he took a long walk around thinking that he'd gotten the strikeout.
1: Now he has to dig back in, as does Lem from the left side of the plate. 3 balls and 2 strikes to count for the leadoff hitter, John Lem. Here's the payoff pitch from Ruger Riojas. High ball 4. Lost him on an 11-pitch at bat.
0: Well, that's a quality at bat right there.
1: So a leadoff walk to Lem. Now, Lem not a threat to steal. He's just attempted and was successful stealing 1 time this season. But leadoff man aboard for the Crimson Tide. It brings the left fielder Eric Hines to the plate. Hines batting .288, 9 home runs, 24 runs batted in. One of those home runs was in the series against the Longhorns. Eric, right-handed hitter. And in the postseason, Hines, third leading hitter for the Tide, batting .333, 2 postseason homers, 6 RBIs. Hines, 6'3", 230-pound freshman, local product from Tuscaloosa. Stretch in the pitch, and that's up high for ball one.
0: Big physical presence in the lineup, though. I remember being on the field, and Alabama was at the dish, and big physical athlete.
1: 1-0 the count. Stretch in the pitch. That almost hit him, ball two. Two balls and no strikes to Hines, who was 1 out of 3 in the loss to Oklahoma. In that 9-0 loss on Saturday afternoon, Alabama had 5 hits in the game by 5 different players. Fowler, LeBron, Lem, Hines, and the guy on deck, Brennan Holt. The 2-0. Off the plate for ball three. And Riojas, who was so sharp in that first inning, spent a lot on an 11-pitch leadoff walk to John Lem, and now is behind 3 balls and no strikes to Eric Hines. The stretch, here's the 3-0. That's high, ball four, and that's a 4-pitch walk. Runners at first and second with nobody out.
0: Well, see, early in the game, you don't see teams out of the SEC bunt very often, but you're down 3 and you say, what? But you could very well see a sacrifice here and try to move the runners up. I would be anticipating, thinking they might do that right here.
1: Well, Brennan Holt did do that on Saturday. Former Oklahoma State Cowboys. He digs in from the left side. Longhorn certainly expecting to see the left-handed hitting Holt lay down a bunt. First pitch, he squares and takes it for a strike. Does Holt. Holt for the season is batting .242, 2 homers, 23 runs batted in. He's batting .304 in the postseason. 7 hits and 23 at bats, 1 extra base hit, a double. He's driven in 4 runs, drawn a walk, hit by a pitch. Is Holt, left-handed hitting grad student, bunts one up the first base side. That's foul.
0: Oh, that's a break. Not executing there. Now he'd make a good pitch and sort of changes the complexion of the inning.
1: Brennan Holt is from Baton Rouge, and this is his fourth stop. Played at LSU, Oklahoma State, South Alabama. And Riojas ahead of him. No balls, 2 strikes. Runners at first and second. Nobody out for Alabama here in the top of the second inning. Ruger ready in the 0-2. Swung on, line, caught, double play on the bag. Ashton Larson snags the line shot off the bat of Brennan Holt and easily doubles off the runner from first, Eric Hines, for a quick double play and 2 outs.
0: That ball hit right on the button, right at Larson, and absolutely nothing Hines could do. You just can't anticipate that. You can't get back to it, and it's a huge break. And not getting the butt down, and that starts it all up. And now you got a chance to get out of it, not giving up anything.
1: Here's Luke Vaughn, the first baseman. Right-handed hitter Vaughn batting .215, 9 homers, 31 runs batted in. Swings to the first pitch. It's a fly ball down the right field line, curving foul. Out of play. Vaughn is another one of those Crimson Tide guys who by trade is a catcher. They got 5 catchers on the roster, 3 in the starting lineup, but of course only one can catch, and so Vaughn's playing first. He's a junior from Cincinnati, Ohio, 6'2", 200-pound right-handed hitter, and not related to the head coach, Rob Vaughn. Nothing in one the count. A 1 pitch swung on and a fly ball hit to left, and this is going to be trouble. Charging in, unable to get to it, is Pack. It'll be an RBI bloop single. Scoring from third is Lem, or from second base. Alabama's on the board. It's now a 3-1 ball game.
0: Ruger dropped down, and it was one of those. It was right off the end of the bat, big swing, but it's a different arm slot, and just enough to get a piece of it. Nothing Pat could do. I mean, as a as an outfielder, you see the swing, you've got to squat for a second, and found a way to come back and answer here. Right back into the game with the ninth hitter in the lineup coming to the plate.
1: Peyton Steele, the right fielder, standing in now. Runner at first, run home, two down. First pitch misses outside for a ball. Steele batting 224, two homers, 25 runs batted in. Peyton from Decatur, Alabama, 6'1", 200-pound sophomore right-handed hitter. Two down with a run home. The pitch, swing and a miss for a strike.
0: Just like the Longhorns that took advantage of the walk and got one of those runs in. The walk comes in to score here.
1: John Lem, the leadoff walk, came in to score. Hines walked behind him, but he was doubled off on the line shot off the bat of Brendan Holt for a double play. One ball, one strike with two outs. The pitch, swing and a miss, strike two.
0: Good bender there.
1: One and two, the count to Peyton Steele. In the postseason, Steele just 4 out of 21 in the plate. Has driven in 4 runs, and he scored 4 runs and drawn 4 walks. Has struck out 3 times. One ball and 2 strikes the count with 2 outs. 1-2, check, swing, it's low. They peel the first, palms down from the first base umpire, Derek Malika. Malika, by the way, the only umpire of this group who's an SEC umpire. Mark Wagers, the man on the plate, we saw him for many years. He's a regular umpire in the Big 12 Conference. Two balls and two strikes, the count to Peyton Steele. A stretch in the 2-2. That's outside. And the count is full, and the runner will be off from first coming up here on 3-2. Three balls and two strikes the count to Peyton Steele. The 3-2. Swung on, ground ball hit to short. Up with it, Rodriguez sets his feet, fires to first, low throw, but dug out nicely by Ashton Larson. And that will retire the Crimson Tide in the top of the second. Alabama does get on the board. They score a run on one hit with a runner left. Through an inning and a half here in Omaha, it's Texas 3, Alabama 1 here at the College World Series. Longhorn Baseball continues in a moment.
2: This summer's must.
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0: get on the board, they take advantage of back-to-back walks to start at the bottom of the second. And it's a 3-1 Texas lead. It will be 8-9-1 due for the Horns here in the bottom of the second. Scoreboard totals correct. One run, two hits, no errors for Alabama. Three runs on three hits. No miscues for Texas. All three hits. Extra base variety for the Longhorns.
1: Zane Adams needed 28 pitches to get through the first inning as the Longhorns touched him for three doubles in the inning. Leading off for Texas will be Casey Borba. Borba's batting .265, 18 homers, 57 runs batted in for Borba, the right-handed hitting junior from Santa Ana, California. 6'1", 210 pounds. Borba has had the struggles here in the postseason. Just 3 for 25. He scored three runs, does have a homer and two RBIs. And Casey was 0 for 3 with a couple of strikeouts on Saturday night. So Borba trying to get it turned around here against the left-hander Zane Adams. Here's the first pitch to Casey, and he'll take it for a strike. Borba is batting .333 against left-handers, .237 against righties.

0: 38 at bats. Nothing in one to count. Bunt is still on, but he takes a fastball high. One ball, one strike. We learned yesterday, our good friend Cedric Golden, the Austin American Statesman, asked Darian, that last name Pendergrass, he wouldn't happen to be related to the great Teddy Pendergrass, the singer. He said, we're cousins. Who knew?
1: Who knew?
0: The one ball, one strike pitch. He does bunt it, but foul at the plate, and it's now 1-2. Darian with a long look into the dugout.
1: Yeah, I think he'll be swinging here.
0: Also glancing over to the third base of the associate head coach, Nolan Kane, in the third base coaching box. Garrett Mosiello, first base coaching box for Texas. One ball and two strikes the count to Darian Pendergrass. The left-hander, Zane Adams, a stretch. Here's the 1-2. He does square to bunt. Wow. And takes it low. So the count is even at 2-2. I can't remember seeing too many occasions where, and this is not just the Longhorns, but other teams, where a hitter was squaring the bunt with two strikes and then took the pitch. But it was a ball. Here's the 2-2. He does square, and he bunts it fair, does his job. The play will have to be the first. How about that? On two strikes. Pendergrass drops a successful sacrifice bunt, 1-3, and advancing to second base on out number one goes Borba.
1: Yeah, got a ball up. It's much easier to handle, and nice job of getting the job done, even though it was with two strikes.
0: So back to the top of the order to Aiden Robbins, who doubled and scored the first Texas run last inning. His first hit of the College World Series. Adams will look back to second. The first pitch to Aiden swings and pulls it foul. First strike one. Robbins batting .373 against left-handers and .321 against righties. Faced an elite right-hander on Saturday night, Joey Voltsko. What a tremendous outing he had. No balls and a strike to count. There's the stretch and the pitch from Adams. Swing and the bat goes helicoptering over past the Texas dugout down to the photographer's well. Fortunately, and Keith, you brought it up, there is ample foul territory here, so they have a lot of landing space over there.
1: Well, and on all the years that we've done games all over the country, and I've done college baseball now for so many years that I don't want to talk about, but I don't know about another ballpark that you play a game in that has as much foul territory as it does here.
0: No balls and two strikes to count. Caden Robbins. Casey Borba at second base with one out. Here's the pitch. Swing and a miss, and Robbins strikes out. Second strikeout recorded by Adams, and they're two gone here in the bottom of the second.
1: Yeah, it's good arm speed with that. It's a ball up and away. You can see right here, it's got a little spin to it, and just got him right over the top of it. Had enough bite to the bottom of it to get Robbins right over the top of it.
0: Two down. Carson Tinney drew a walk and scored the second of the three Texas runs last inning. So Adams working with two outs here. First pitch. Misses downstairs for a ball.
1: That was Adams' 100th strikeout of the year.
0: No balls and a strike to count. Adams looks in now, look back toward Borba at second base. The 1-0. That's taken for ball two. Two balls and no strikes to Tinney. Carson batting .309 against left-handers, .335 against righties. So slight reverse split for Tinney. But he's hit both well this season. 2-0 to count to Carson. Here's the pitch. Takes that one for a strike. And it's 2-1.
1: A 2-0 changeup. Left-handed hitter, albeit one a good hitter on deck. That left-handed pitcher can see that and knows, oh, I got a lefty if I don't throw strikes here.
0: Two balls, one strike, two outs. Stretch in the 2-1. That bounces in the dirt and gets away, and that easily enables Borba to reach third on the wild pitch. And it's

0: Now 3-1, the count to Tinney.
1: Now this is way out in front of the plate. It's a spinner, and he tries to get in position to block it. It catches him off the right arm. That was painful, but not only is it painful, the ball's getting away and back to the screen.
0: With all that foul territory. Now it's 3 balls on a strike to count to Tinney. Adams, the 3-1, swung on, and that is foul. Just beyond third base, but curled foul, and the count is full. 3 balls, 2 strikes, the count. Casey Boer with the runner at third base here. With 2 down. In the bottom of the second, with Texas up 3-1. Left-hander Zane Adams set at the belt. Here comes the payoff pitch to Tinney. And he swings and pops this foul. Back out of play.
1: The best fastball of the day, velocity-wise, and a good location as Adams tried to come back that 95 miles an hour in, tied Tinney up with the heater. A lot of times that means that they're going to go back away with something off speed, see what happens here. But a nice job to fight that really good pitch off.
0: 3 balls, 2 strikes, 2 outs. The 3-2, and that's low for ball 4. And Carson will take first base for the second time on a walk. Second walk issued by Adams both times to Tinney, and the runners on the corners with 2 down, with Anthony Pack Jr. coming to the plate. And we keep mentioning the pitch count. Adams, that was number 45 for him as he works with 2 outs here in the second inning. So Pack flied to left his first time up. So Anthony steps in now. Runners on the corners, 2 down. Here's the stretch. Adams, first pitch to Pack. Lifts it foul out of play on the third base side. Pack now batting .333 in the postseason, 7 out of 21. That includes the 4 home runs he hit in the regional. 7 RBIs, 6 walks drawn, and twice hit by a pitch. Stretching the 0-1. And he couldn't check his swing. He went around for strike 2 on a high fastball. Pack, a reverse splits guy, because he can hit all fields. He's batting .394 against lefties, .333 against right-handers coming in. They play him straight away. Here's the pitch. That's high with a fastball. He didn't chase, and it's 1 ball and 2 strikes to Ant Pack. Casey Borba still over there at third base. Carson Tinney at first with 2 down. Adams, the stretch, the pitch, swung on, and that's lifted to shallow left field. It's going to fall for a base hit. Eric Hines went racing over, but realized he didn't have a play. It drops in for an opposite field, 2-out RBI single. Casey Borba scores from third. Anthony Pack Jr., the freshman, with his first hit in the College World Series, and the Longhorns get the run right back. They go up 4-1.
1: Didn't hit it that hard, but just battled through the at-bat and just enough. And when he muscled it out, sort of same type of hit that they scored on. It's just one that's sort of a muscled bat. This was off of the hands, though, and not the end of the bat, and just no chance to get to it.
0: So now with the run in, 2 down, here's Ethan Mendoza at the plate. First pitch, Mendoza takes it for a strike. Ethan's RBI double last inning was the 201st hit of his collegiate career. And his 200th was the one where he re-aggravated the shoulder on Saturday night. The base hit he got against the Bulldogs. Looks at a pitch upstairs. It's 1 ball and 1 strike. 1-1 the count. A little more difficult to go against the left-hander, but draws a healthy lead, and they're playing behind him with 2 down. And, of course, the man in front of him standing at second base is Tinney. Here's the stretch, the pitch. Swing and a foul back for strike 2.
1: That's a good hack right there. You got a pitch up, fouled it straight back, just missed it.
0: It's funny you mentioned the hit, the RBI single that Luke Vaughn hit was 71 miles per hour. The one that Pack had was 81. Very similar styled hits, dropping in for RBI singles. Here's the one ball, two strike pitch to Mendoza. And he swings and hits it through on the right side of base hit. Rounding third, Tinney's digging for the plate. Here comes the throw. Tinney slides. He's safe. And moving to second on the throw is Mendoza, who's two for two. Pack is at third. It's 5-1 Texas.
1: They had the shift in the infield. Does a nice job on a ball away from him. Does Mendoza. And boy, two out RBIs are so huge. And two of them in this frame right here. And still two runners in scoring position. And for A-Rod, but really nice job going with the ball away from Mendoza. That's a nice piece of hitting. Good slide by Carson Tinney to get away from the tag. That was a good throw from right field.
0: So an RBI single from Mendoza, who advanced to second on the throw to the plate. Anthony Pack Jr. is at third base. Runners at second and third, two down. It's a 5-1 Texas lead. And here's Adrian Rodriguez, who had a two-run double last inning. His first time up, and now time called. The catcher, Brady Neal, going to walk to the mound as they start to get the bullpen loose for the Crimson Tide. And we mentioned at the start of the ball game that they would have the short hook if they need it. It's a left-hander, Matthew Heiberg, who is beginning to loosen up for the Tide.
1: Well, Heiberger's been a guy they've used a lot in long relief. It's interesting that they would come to him at this point. Obviously, it's win or go home here. So he's a guy that's got five saves. He's a guy that's been used in a lot of different areas, but it's pretty early in the game to think about you're going to a guy like that in the second inning.
0: You know, Keith, we mentioned that Anthony Pack Jr. has had success against both right-handers and left-handers, and really even more success against lefties. We also mentioned that Pack led the Southeastern Conference in conference batting average. He hit an even 400 in conference play, 44 out of 110. He's now hitting 403 against left-handers, a left-handed hitter, hitting 403 against lefties. Here's Rodriguez, two in scoring position, two home, two down. Couldn't check his swing, went around for strike one. So Pack's first hit here in Omaha, a big one. So drives in the second, Texas run in the inning. Three in the first for Texas, two here in the second, and two more runners in scoring position with two down. Rodriguez at the plate. A-Rod. A-Rod comes up the chant from Longhorn fans. The pitch. Swings here and hits a ball. This one a sinking liner to left center. It'll fall in. In between the two fielders. It'll roll to the wall. The Longhorns will get more run production. Racing for third. Rodriguez slides. He's safe with a triple. Texas strikes again. Pack and Mendoza both score. It's 7-1 Texas.
1: Miscommunication in the outfield there. Ball was hit pretty well. Just two guys looking at each other. Neither guy went after the baseball. And everybody sort of stops and looks for each other. And because of that, it gets down nearly all the way to the wall. And you got to give A-Rod credit to never slow down. And sliding into third base, a couple of runs score on the play. I'm sure if they give him a triple or if they're going to have a double and a miscue. But it turns in to a 7-1 lead.
0: And now with Rodriguez at third base and two down, here's Temo Becerra back at the plate. Checked his swing. It's outside, ball one. It's a double. And then said advanced to third. No error charge, but...
1: Huh?
0: Yeah, he advanced to third.
1: Okay.
0: Here's the pitch. Swing and a miss by Becerra. One ball, one strike. Is that one of those deals where they don't charge an error, but it's a mental error, so he quote-unquote advanced?
1: Hines missed the ball. I mean, yeah. He went for it. But the communication was just bad. No question between Fowler and Hines.
0: A ball and a strike, the count. Swung on and fouled back by Becerra. It's 1-2. One ball and two strikes to count to Temo Becerra. Left-hander. Adams ready with a pitch. Swung on, and that is flared down the right field line and fouled ground and out of play. Becerra, by the way, a little bit of a reverse splits guy, but just barely. He's batting 308 against left-handers, 314 against righties this season. That makes sense that it splits the difference, 3 points in the batting average. Either way, 311 is where he's at right now, splitting the difference between 308 against lefties and 314 against right-handers. The pitch, that's low. Rodriguez was dancing off third. The catcher, Neal, came up as if he were going to make a throw, but Torres was nowhere near the bag. Two balls, two strikes to count. 60 pitches now for Zane Adams here with two down in the second inning. The 2-2. And that's upstairs for ball three. Three balls and two strikes. The count to Temo Becerra. Adams looks in now. A three-ball, two-strike pitch to Becerra, and he fouls it straight back.
1: They come after him with a fastball there. Timo able just to fight it off.
0: Another three-ball, two-strike pitch coming to Temo Becerra from the left-hander Zane Adams. The payoff pitch, and that's outside ball four. Becerra draws a walk. And at the very least, the Longhorns are going to send all nine hitters to the plate here in the second inning as Ashton Larson will come to the plate.
1: I would think they'd make a move here.
0: Yeah, here comes Rob Vaughn, and that is going to be all for the left-hander Zane Adams, the native Texan from New Caney Porter. Given a rude reception by the guys from his home state. It'll be a call to the bullpen as Heiberger will come out of the Alabama pen. Four runs home for Texas with a run two on and two out. A call to the bullpen with Texas leading 7-1 in Longhorn baseball continues in a moment.
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0: It was a snake charmer's performance, and one of the snakes crawled into the trousers of a 57-year-old man, resulting in a bite.
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1: Into the game is Matthew Heiberger. He's the 6'3", 215-pound junior from Birmingham, Alabama, Oak Mountain High School. Greg told you earlier, he's been one of the main guys out of the pen. He's his 26th appearance. That leads the Alabama club, 3-2 record, 2.85 ERA. He has earned five saves. Obviously not a save situation here. 41 innings of work, allowed 36 hits, 22 runs, but only 13 of those earned. He has walked 20 while striking out 33. Surrendered 13 extra base hits. Five of those have left the ballpark. Opponents hit 240 against the left-hander. He's thrown one wild pitch. He's also hit eight batters as he comes on to face Larson. If you're just tuning in, ninth batter of the inning. Longhorn's got a three spot in the first on three extra base hits. They have taken advantage here in the second. Leadoff base hit. Sacrifice, strikeout, and then a walk, single, single, triple, and a walk. And it is a 7-1 Texas lead.
0: I remember they scored that a double.
1: Oh, yeah, it's a triple or a double. Double with an error. But it's not. They're not putting the error on the board. So
0: wow, they've now changed it to a single and an error on Hines.
1: Okay.
0: He does get credit for two RBIs. All right. Here's Ashton Larson. The plays off from first is Becerra, and he'll take second base without a throw, and the pitch is a strike. So Timo is now 13 out of 13 in stolen bases. So two in scoring position again for Texas. Nothing in one, the count to Ashton Larson, the 0-1. That's low. Count evens at one ball and one strike. So if you were scoring that, triple, double, it's now a single and two RBIs and advancing on the error. Two bases on the error. One ball, one strike to count. Pitch swung on, lifted foul on the third base side. And let's see if it stays in play. No, just out of play, and it's 1-2.

0: 1-2 the count to Ashton Larson. Heiberger, I think, just might be having some trouble with the pitch count, trying to pick up the call. Now has it. Here's the pitch. Swung on his line, a bouncer to deep in the hole at short. LeBron throws across the diamond in time to retire Larson and end the inning. But the Longhorns send all nine hitters to the plate. And in the inning for Texas, the Longhorns score four runs on four hits with an error and two runners left on base. We're through two complete. It's now Texas 7, Alabama 1. Longhorn baseball from the College World Series in Omaha continues in a moment.
1: Drivers.
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7: Top of the third inning, Longhorns with a 7-1 lead. One run, two hits, one miscue for Alabama. Seven runs on seven hits, no errors for Texas. They sent nine batters to the plate and put a four spot on the board. And into the Alabama bullpen, Ruga Riojas has scattered two hits. And that one hit in the second inning led to a run, so he's given up one run on two hits to this point. He'll face the top of the order here in the top of the third inning.
0: Bryce Fowler struck out looking his first time up. Fowler, in the loss on Saturday to Oklahoma, went one out of four at the plate and struck out once. So in from the left side and looks at the first pitch for a ball. It is Bryce Fowler at the plate, not Ashton Larson. They had Larson's name.
7: Oh, yeah.
0: And his. Here's the interesting thing about it. He swings and lets one foul. You know, a lot of times they'll put the player's name up there, maybe even his numbers, but they'll have the photograph of the player that's supposed to be up there. Well, they didn't have anything right on that one a moment ago. It's one ball and one strike to Fowler. Here's the pitch. Swing and he pulls it foul. It had it as Ashton Larson, and it had Larson's face, but in an Alabama uniform and an Alabama hat. How do you do that? It wasn't even a Texas uniform. And it wasn't Fowler's face, which is up there now. They've corrected it. A ball and two strikes the count. The 1-2 is down and in for a ball, and the count evens at 2-2. Ruger had an extended inning. He threw 26 pitches in that second inning. He's at 47 for the ball game now as he works here in the third. Set in the 2-2. That's high and away for ball three. Three balls and two strikes.
7: Just hasn't had he's pitching well enough, but he just hasn't had great command of his fastball at times today.
0: 3-2 the count, and the 3-2. And that is lined into right field past the shift. Fowler is aboard with a leadoff single. Second time in three at-bats, the Tide have had the leadoff man aboard. It was a walk last inning, and it came around to score. Fowler's aboard, and here's Justin LeBron, who had a single, a steal a second, but was left stranded there back in the first inning.
7: I went to a breaking ball, and had to give credit, just went down and raked it, did Fowler.
0: So here's Justin LeBron. Shift on over toward the third base side. And he pulls the one foul past third for strike one.
7: Again, that's the drop-down little sinker that he was trying to get a ground ball with. Got the ground ball, but just pulled foul.
0: So a stat put up by friends at ESPN about Justin LeBron. Pretty heady numbers. Swings here, pulls another one foul. As I mentioned, he came in at 16 homers and 48 runs batted in. He's the first player in SEC to have at least 16 and at least 42 RBIs since your pal Chris Burke in 2001 for Tennessee. First one in the SEC to do it. Nothing and two, the count to LeBron. Here's the pitch, and he takes low. It's one ball and two strikes. Had a really slow start to the season and then turned it around at about the midway point. And has been better down the stretch. The one ball, two strike pitch. That's low. Count evens at 2-2. As you mentioned, he came in batting .357 in NCAA play. Two balls, two strikes, the count of Justin LeBron. Ruggeri-Ojas set at the belt. Here's the 2-2. That's low. Ball three, 3-2. Now Ruger had him down 0-2, and now all of a sudden, three balls, two strikes as he's scuffling a bit here.
7: We talked about it. Just hadn't been able to pinpoint, hadn't been able to put people away once he's gotten ahead of them.
0: 3-2 the count. Here's the 3-2 pitch to Justin LeBron. And he hits it down the third, up with a Borba to second for one. Relay to first, not in time, but a nice play made by Casey to field that hopper to keep it from getting through. So the lead runner, Fowler, retired at second on a fielder's choice. LeBron replaces him as the runner at first with one out.
7: Get the outs you're supposed to get and got that one. It was a really nice job moving to his left. Keep a runner out of scoring position and get an out.
0: So, 5-4 on the fielder's choice. Brady Neal at the plate. He struck out swinging his first time up. LeBron stole second base during that time. He gets his oven mitt affixed to the right hand, the sliding glove. Certainly logical to expect, even in a six-run game, Keith, with his speed to...
7: It just got to be 100%.
0: Yeah. Here's Neal at the plate. He struck out swinging his first time up. Throw over to first, and LeBron dives back. He's now 42 out of 43. Stole three bases in the series against Texas back in April. A stretch from Ruggeri-Ojas. The pitch. And this is chopped on the ground, foul, pass first.
7: And one of those was third, too, I remember.
0: Yeah. Elligan won the count of Brady Neal. Ruggeri-Ojas, the stretch, and the pitch, way outside. Two balls and a strike to count. Neal was 0 for 4 against Oklahoma on Saturday and struck out a couple of times. One ball, one strike to count. Ruggeri-Ojas ready. He'll throw over to first. And again, Ashton Larson kind of skips toward the mound at first and then retreats quickly. Does a little do-si-do to get back and receive the throw and forcing LeBron to come back. Stretch. Here's the pitch. And this is hit on the ground to second. Up with it. A throw to second for one. Relay to first. Hit time. 4-6-3. Hammond Egger. The double play ends the inning. No runs on a hit. Nobody left. We go to the bottom of the third. A shutdown inning there for Ruggeri-Ojas. And Texas leads Alabama here at the College World Series 7-1. Longhorn baseball continues in a moment.
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0: third, Longhorns with a 7-1 lead. One run, three hits, one miscue for Alabama. And that miscue led to a run. I think both runs were going to score on the play anyway, but it did not lead to another run. Longhorns have scored three in the first, four in the second, have seven runs on seven hits. It will be the 8, 9, and 1 spots in the order due for the Horns here in the bottom of the third inning.
1: So, Casey Borba led off the inning with a base hit, wound up scoring on the RBI single from Anthony Pack Jr. So Borba with his first hit in the College World Series digs back in. A left-hander, Matthew Heiberger ready in the first pitch, and Borba swords it, unable to check. The swing goes around for strike one. Final line, by the way, on Zane Adams. He went an inning and two-thirds, allowed 7 hits, 7 runs. They were all earned. 3 walks, 2 strikeouts, a wild pitch. He threw 63 pitches. And obviously on the hook for this, if the Longhorns maintain the lead. Borba fouls one back right near our broadcast position. That might have been...
0: had a chance.
1: It might have gone. It went to the right, just to the left of the Alabama broadcast booth. Our friend Roger Hoover, who calls baseball for the Crimson Tide. Nothing in 2 to count. The 0-2. Swung on and a ground ball hit to short. LeBron has it. Slings it across for out number one.
0: He's got a tremendous arm.
1: Doesn't he?
0: But it just, that's sort of odd the way he threw that ball, but it's right on time.
1: One down. Darian Pendergrass successfully sacrificed his first time up. So Pendergrass to the plate. Here in the bottom of the third, a 7-1 Longhorn lead. DP in from the left side against the left-hander, Heiberger. First pitch, swings and chops it on the ground to second. Charging on 2 hops, Holt throws to first in time, and they're 2 down. 2 quick outs registered for the tie. First time the leadoff man is not reached for Texas. Back to the top of the order to Aiden Robbins, who doubled and scored in the first inning and struck out swinging last inning. So 2 down, nobody aboard. Robbins in from the right side. Here's the left-hander. Matthew Heiberger, the first pitch. Fastball for a strike at 94 on the gun. Heiberger, like so many left-handers we see, Keith, works from that extreme third base side of the pitching rubber. With that angle, he accrues. That pitch misses inside.
0: Well, he's not going to overpower. He's changed speeds in and out, so it throws across his body. Tough to pick up his release point.
1: A stretch in the pitch. Foul at the plate. It's 1-2.
0: And he's not one of those max effort guys, so it's pretty loose and free, and ball's hidden. Reason he's been so effective, first time through the order, it's tough to pick the ball up out of his hands.
1: 1-2 to count. 1-2. This is hit on the ground, chopped, and it's fair, knocked down. What a nice play made by the first baseman, Vaughn. Took extra bases away from Robbins to keep a bounding ball from getting down the line. He dives, knocks it out, and flips to the pitcher, Heiberger, covering. 3-1 on the putout. And for the first time today, the Longhorns go in order. 1-2-3 goes Texas. We're through 3 complete here on this elimination Monday afternoon here in Omaha. Texas 7, Alabama 1 at the College World Series. Longhorn baseball continues in a moment.
2: Delivering more.
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0: go to the game in the books here. Omaha, Nebraska. Elimination game between Alabama and Texas. Ruger Riojas has scattered three hits, given up one run on three hits. Texas has seven runs on seven hits. Third of the game in the books. We go to the middle part of the ball game. It will be 4, 5, and 6 due for Alabama.
1: Ruger at 58 pitches, but obviously supported by a six-run lead. Clearly, and there's still two-thirds of the game to go, as Keith was pointing out, but you can't help but thinking with a seven-run lead, a six-run lead, if the Longhorns continue to maintain it as the innings go on, you would get the feeling that maybe Ruger, they would like to see Ruger give him as much as he could in terms of innings. Obviously, he's going to always give everything he has effort-wise as he faces Jason Torres to lead off the top of the fourth inning. And the first pitch is upstairs for a ball. Torres struck out swinging. They close out the top of the first. Because as we mentioned, obviously, you do have to play each game as it comes. But the Longhorns are going to have to win four just to get to the championship series. In other words, 4 in 4 days without a day off. It's the difference between bracket one and bracket two. Swing and a miss for a strike. 1-1. Bracket one, where Troy, the Cinderella story, stayed alive by sending the first SEC team home, Ole Miss, coming back from a 6-2 deficit in the fifth inning to win 12-8. So they'll play West Virginia in elimination game tomorrow afternoon. Pitch misses inside. 2-2. So tonight you have a winner's bracket game, Georgia and Oklahoma. The loser of that game would face the winner of this one, and the Longhorns up by 6. You hope they get a chance to advance to that, and that would be tomorrow night at 7 o'clock in another elimination game. The 2-1, swing and a foul at the plate. It's 2-2. So the bracket one team's got a day off today. Now, in addition, you know, North Carolina gets 2 days off. They don't play again until Wednesday. North Carolina beating West Virginia 5-2 last night. So West Virginia and Troy will play an elimination game tomorrow afternoon. Swing and a miss and a strikeout for Riojas. Ruger picks up his 4th strikeout. That's out number one.
0: And just really nice job climbing the ladder there and on the heater. Just couldn't catch up to it.
1: One down. John Lem drew a leadoff walk and scored Alabama's run in the second. The point of this being is that because Bracket 1 started on Friday, they get a day off today for the teams winning an elimination game on Bracket. There was a day off. So Troy is in a position to have him win 3-4 elimination games in 5 days, really. And Texas would have to win 4 in 4 to do it, as the first pitch to Lem misses for a ball. That's because Bracket 2 started play on Saturday. Here's the 1-0 delivery to Lim. Takes low and inside. It's 2-0. So, again, the point of this conversation is about pitching, clearly, which is at such a premium when you're in the elimination bracket. 2-0 to count to John Lim. Here's the 2-0 from Riojas, and that's in there for a strike. It's 2-1. But, of course, you have to play to win each game in the moment. Can't think too far ahead about it, but it would be logical to think when you get up by this amount of run, you hope to continue to add on. This ball's hit well. This one out to right, back to the warning track, and that is going to be gone. John Lim, with his 10th home run of the season, makes it a 7-2 ball game.
0: Folks, this was not a cheapie. We got a breaking ball that stayed up in the middle of the zone and hit it into right center. And again, a little breeze blowing more to left than to right. And boy, just a really nice job of taking advantage of the pitch you got. And he smoked it to get out of here.
1: 415 feet, the distance on the home run, and 107 miles per hour. So Alabama has its second run. Now Eric Hines, who drew a walk, but then was doubled off on a line shot double play off the bat of Brendan Holt to Ashton Larson at first. First pitch misses up and in for a ball. Riojas Stretch and Ruger's pitch. And this is hit, and that's through on the right side of base hit. So, a strikeout to open the inning, but Lem with a homer to right center, and Hines follows with an opposite field base hit. There's one on, one out, one home, and Brennan Held to the plate.
0: And it goes the other way. They had a little bit of a shift on, and Becerra just couldn't get to it. This ball was hit well. I mean, setting of 100 miles an hour close to it.
1: Fifth hit of the ball game for the Crimson Tide. Some movement around in the Texas bullpen. Just walking around right now. Nobody throwing. There is some stretching going on. Brennan Holt hit that line shot to first. It was a big moment as he looks the fastball up and away for a ball. Larson perfectly placed to make the catch and just trotted over to first to step on the bag to double off Eric Hines back in the second inning. 1-0 the count. Here's the pitch. And that's upstairs, ball two. Two balls, no strikes, the count. Riojas set at the belt, the pitch. Swing and a miss there on a 95-mile-an-hour fastball, so it's two balls and a strike to Holt.
0: Good location, running it away from the plate. Not a big guy at the plate, not a guy that hits a ton of balls out of the ballpark, but they got a big shift on in the infield.
1: Here's the stretch and the pitch. Way outside, ball three, 3-1.
0: Of course, he did line into a double play to the right side. So
2: yes, he did.
1: He sure did. It's three balls and a strike now to Holt. Riojas, the stretch. Here's the three-ball, one-strike delivery. And that is hit over the head of Casey Borbin, the left field, a base hit. 3-1 pitch went the opposite way. It wasn't through a hole. It just lofted over the head of Borba. Now they're two on with one out. With Luke Vaughn, who has home run power, coming to the plate.
0: And he hit one off the end of the bat to drive in the lone run his last time up. See some guys stretching and moving around in the Texas bullpen. Pitch count is elevated. There's no question at this point of the game.
1: This next pitch that Riojas throws will be his 75th. Vaughn had the RBI singles, Keith mentioned, the Texas leaguer, that all of 71 miles per hour, dropped in the shallow left his first time up, and he looks at a pitch off the plate. And where Ruger was ahead of the hitters in the first inning, he's been pretty regularly working behind here of the last two innings. Ball of no strikes, the count. Two on, one out, and a run home for Alabama here in the fourth. The pitch swung on, and a fly ball hit out to right center. Coming over to make the catch is Pendergrass. Did an excellent job. He'll throw it back in, and there's two down.
0: Oh, nice job cutting it off. Got a good jump on it. Took an excellent angle to make the play. And good communication because Robin was behind him. Robbins knew he couldn't catch it, so he went to take it the angle to make sure he could cut it off. And that was a nice play to get an out right there.
1: Closed quickly. Two down for Peyton Steele, who grounded a short his first time up. So Riojas just trying to work through this now, only allowing the one run on the homer by Lem. Here's the pitch. That's in there for a strike. Nothing in one the count. Second base, Eric Hines. At first base, Brandon Holt with two down. The pitch. That's upstairs for a ball. The count is even at one ball and one strike. A ball and a strike to Peyton Steele with two down. Riojas sets in the pitch. That's there. Strike two called on a fastball at the knees. This will be pitch number 80 for Ruger. One ball, two strikes, two outs. Riojas ready, and the 1-2 pitch to Peyton Steele. Swings and pulls it foul down the left field line and out of play.
0: Ooh, got away with it. Went to an off-speed pitch, left it up. Just had Steele out in front of it right there. Come back and make a good pitch down here.
1: So now, still 1-2 the count. Ruger Riojas, the stretch. A one ball, two strike pitch to Peyton Steele. Swing and a miss. Struck him out. And Riojas able to pick up strikeout number 5 to end the fourth with minimal damage done. Crimson Tide scores a run on 3 hits, but it was the first of those, the Lem homer, that brought the run home. 2 runners left on base. We go to the bottom of the fourth. It's Texas 7, Alabama 2 here at the College World Series in Omaha. Longhorn baseball continues in a moment.
2: Hi, folks. Craig White.
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0: afternoon here in Omaha, Nebraska. It is a warm, sunny afternoon. A lot of folks fanning themselves in the stands. Hope you got some sunscreen on if you're out there. Longhorns fans, happy. It is a 7-2 Texas lead as we go to the bottom of the fourth. 8-9-1 due for the Horns here. Actually, it's not that true. It's 2-3-4. I had the different sides of it. So Carson Tinney will lead it off here in the bottom of the fourth.
1: Tinney has walked twice and scored twice. Matthew Heiberger's worked an inning in third out of the Bama bullpen, and the first pitch is a fastball off the plate for ball one to Tinney. So Carson has certainly contributed. But you know he'd love to have his first hit in this event. Robbins and Pack have both been able to do that. Pitch is a fastball for a strike. The count is even at 1-1.
0: I finally see people in the Ferris wheel. I had to ask Roger last night. I said, does the Ferris wheel work?
1: Did you think it was just for show?
0: I thought it was just for show.
1: It is a nice display as a backdrop. Pitch is a fastball off the plate. And it's two balls and a strike. But no, there are people in it.
0: I could see people in it today.
1: They'll roll around. They roll it at night, too. Two balls and a strike to count to Carson Tinney. Here's the 2-1. Outside, ball three, 3-1. Well, when we first started coming here to this particular ballpark, 2011, that Ferris wheel wasn't there. It didn't exist. They built it over time. Three balls and a strike to count to Carson Tinney. Heiberger's pitch, and it's way outside, ball four. How about Carson Tinney? All he does is what he's done all season long. Five, get on base. Oftentimes, through the walk, Tinney has drawn his 54th walk of the season. More importantly, leadoff man aboard.
0: You want to keep at it. Get as many as you can get.
1: Anthony Pack Jr. flagged to left his first time up, and then singled the opposite way to left. Dropped one in at 81 miles an hour, and it just dropped in. The shallow left, and that scored Casey Borba with the first of the four runs back in the second. Squares to bunt and runs up, takes fastball for a strike. Nothing in one to count. Here's the stretch and the pitch. And that is swung on, and a ground ball hit the second on two hops. A flip to LeBron for one. Relay the first in time. 4-6-3 double play, and they're two down as Brennan Holtz started that with a flip to Justin LeBron and then back to Luke Vaughn for the double play.
0: Yeah, very tough guy to double up. And since he hit it crisply in a really nice turn, and we've talked about LeBron's arm. And this time he set feet and let it go and gets the double play.
1: Two down. Ethan Mendoza is 2-for-2. A double, a single, two runs scored, and two RBIs. You mentioned that Mendoza now at 202 career hits. First pitch off the plate, out of the mitt of Brady Deal for ball one. One and 0 the count to Ethan Mendoza. Stretching the pitch. High ball two to Mendoza, the junior right-handed hitter. 5'10", 200 pounds out of South Lake Carroll in the Dallas-Fort Worth area. Transferred in a season ago from Arizona State. Two balls, no strikes to count to Ethan. Here's the pitch from Heiberger. And that's a strike on the outside corner with a fastball. It's 2-1. Heiberger again holds the glove to the ear, trying to funnel the noise, the volume on the pitch comm into his ear. Mendoza swings this one foul, back out of play. The count is even at 2-2.

0: Mendoza back in from the right side. So stretching the pitch. And this is hit on the ground to first. It'll be a flip underhand there. And Mendoza may have hurt that shoulder again. Looks like he might have on the swing and might have popped on him again. 3-1 on the putout. And Mendoza kind of holding that right arm to his side as he jogs off the field. Hope it's not serious. And he looked good on the two hits, but has to go to the dugout now. We'll see how it is going forward. In the inning, no runs, no hits, nobody left. We're through four complete here in Omaha. Texas 7, Alabama 2, Longhorn Baseball from the College World Series continues in a moment.
1: This summer,
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0: fifth. Luis Riojas trying to qualify himself for the victory here. He is up 7-2. He has scattered six hits, given up two runs. Alabama has made one miscue in the ball game. Texas got three in the first, four in the second, have seven runs on seven hits. So we go to the middle of the game. Texas up by five, 7-2.
1: Bryce Fowler, top of the order, leads it off for the Crimson Tide and looks at the first pitch down and in for a ball. Fowler struck out looking to open the ball game, singled in the third, and then was forced out at second on the ground ball. The 1-0. That's low. Two balls and no strikes. That's pitch number 83 for Ruger Riojas, and the shift is on for Texas now. 2-0 to Bryce Fowler. Here's the 2-0. He lifts foul out of play. Ethan Mendoza did go into the clubhouse. As we mentioned, on the ground ball out, appeared to maybe have aggravated the shoulder. Here's the stretch.

0: Pass third. The count is even at a ball and a strike. Oklahoma and Georgia play at 6 o'clock tonight. Winner's bracket game. A stretch from Riojas. The 1-1. Swing and a missed strike two.
1: Took something off that. Had LeBron out in front of it.
0: One ball and two strikes. Here's the stretch now from Ruger Riojas. The 1-2. Swung on, popped up. This one left side of the infield. Rodriguez calling for it. A-Rod settles under and makes the catch as the wind started to push it a little bit. A-Rod was able to reach up and make the catch. Well, we saw it really wreak havoc against Ole Miss yesterday. A drop pop up on the third base side. It was part of a huge late push by Troy to knock out Ole Miss. They become the first team eliminated here. And Troy stays alive, and they're going to play West Virginia in an elimination game tomorrow afternoon. Two down. Here's Brady Neal. He'll hit into that inning-ending 4-6-3 double play back in the third. Looks at the first pitch for a strike. This is where, Keith, I was talking about what I'd like to see the College World Series do, and they do it for the Women's College World Series in softball, and they used to do it with this, is after you play your first elimination game, like the Longhorns are playing today and like Troy did yesterday in eliminating Ole Miss, the 0-1, that's hit on the ground. This should get Texas out of the inning. Up with it, Rodriguez flips to first, and the inning is over. We'll talk more about it coming up in the bottom half of the fifth inning. But the Longhorns do the trick again. They get out of the inning. That is 6-4-3 on the ground ball out on the shift. And they go in order here in the fifth. Halfway through this one, elimination game with Texas leading Alabama 7-2. Longhorn baseball continues in a moment.
2: Fly to Philly.
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0: We go to the bottom of the fifth here. College World Series in Omaha, Nebraska. Elimination game. First one for Texas. They would got to win this one to move on. They are up 7-2. Two runs, six hits, one miscue for Alabama. Seven runs on seven hits. No errors for Texas. It will be for Texas. The 5, 6, and 7 spots due here in the bottom of the fifth inning.
1: A red hot Adrian Rodriguez, who has a double, a single, and has driven in four runs, will come to the plate. Of course, A-Rod had a career high 5 RBIs in the Super Regional game against Oregon. And so Rodriguez will dig in from the left side against Matthew Heiberger. Heiberger's gone 2 1/3 in relief of the starter Zane Adams. First pitch to Rodriguez is down in for ball. So as I was talking about, Troy will play West Virginia. West Virginia lost to North Carolina last night 5-2. And North Carolina 2-0, 2 days off, and they are 1 win away from playing for the national championship the next time they take the field. That pitch is on the inside corner for a strike. The count even at 1-1. So Troy and West Virginia will play a second time now.

0: Texas, if they go on to win, would play the loser of the Oklahoma-Georgia game tonight. They're playing tonight, and Texas would play the loser of that game tomorrow evening at 7 o'clock. Here's a pitch swung on, and that is going to be through on the left side of base hit. Rodriguez going the opposite way. A-Rod is 3-for-3 here today.
1: He's just a healthy player. He's finally getting back to who he is, using the whole field, going both directions, albeit batting left-handed against left-handed pitching. And just use that ball away from him and gets it by a diving LeBron.
0: Remember, Rodriguez was batting under 100 against lefties for a while. He's now up to near 250 now against left-handers as Becerra comes to the plate. He's grounded a short and walk. So point being is that Texas will take on the loser of that game that's being played tonight. They'll play tomorrow night at 7 o'clock. A thrower to first, and Rodriguez is back. And what they used to do here in this event, the College World Series, and they do it in the Women's College World Series, is after the teams that lose their first game go into the loser's bracket, and they have to play an elimination game, and they win that game in their bracket to stay alive. There's the stretch. The pitch from Heiberger's outside. They then flip the winners of those elimination games. They go cross bracket. You stay in your bracket, but you play a team from the other bracket. So in this case, if the Longhorns were to win under that format, they'd be playing Troy tomorrow, and the loser of Oklahoma and Georgia would then be playing West Virginia. It's a pitch there for a strike. They did that in the Women's College World Series. Remember, Texas, after losing to Tennessee on the first day, the Longhorn softball team came back. They eliminated Mississippi State on their side of the bracket. Then they played Nebraska from the other bracket, beat them, and then you, in your loser's bracket, then they still had to beat Tennessee twice. And they did to go to the championship series and ultimately win back-to-back national titles. That pitch was outside for a while. That's something I'd like to say. I don't know that they would ever consider. They get asked a lot of questions, and we carried the State of the Game news conference on AM 13 Under the Zone last Friday, and that kind of stuff didn't come up other than maybe the question of perish the thought, enlarging the tournament field as Becerra fouls one back.
1: I want to launch any more teams,
0: right?
1: But I think there should be 32 hosts.
0: And yeah, the best two out of three. And that did get brought up, by the way.
1: And do best two out of three, and you still bring four teams here and play a double elimination tournament. That way, pitching and play one game a day.
0: Two balls, two strikes, the count. But 2-2. And that's foul back. Would you have any objection to doing what I was talking about, the flipping of the bracket in the loser side?
1: I don't.
0: Neither fish nor fowl,
1: yeah,
0: to you?
1: It doesn't make it. But I do believe that college baseball is a 2 out of 3 deal. And
0: yeah.
1: I think it ought to get. Now, this is a good event.
0: Here's the pitch, and that's high for ball three.
1: But I still think you would bring four teams here and have two sides of the bracket playing 2 out of 3 games, one game a day, or, you know, 2 games a day, and have a couple of days off and play it on the weekends. I don't know.
0: 3 balls, 2 strikes, the count of Temo Becerra. Here's the 3-2 pitch. And strike 3 called. Becerra caught looking on a fastball at the top of the zone for out number one. Well,
1: I just think it's so difficult sometimes on pitching.
0: Yeah, and I agree with you on that, by the way. Jim Schlossnagle brought up, others have. And it was interesting in the State of the Game news conference, Michael Alford, the committee chairman of the Division I Men's Baseball Selection Committee, and also Craig Keilitz from the Coaches Association, made some interesting comments about that. Here's Ashton Larson at the plate, the throw over to first, and they said, we're talking about it more than we used to. They used to just dismiss it.
1: Yeah.
0: And now they said the coaches seem to be more in favor of it. We've heard Jim Schlossnagle talk about it. He's on the coaches competition committee. Here's the stretch. Another snap throw over. That's close. Oh, boy. A-Rod just getting around the tag. And so they said, yeah, they'd like, you know, they would consider it more. I think they're going to take a closer look at that, and that would be 32 host sites instead of 16. And it would be 2 out of 3 in each of those series. Pitch misses inside. It would kind of preserve pitching.
1: Well, it's just built around a 3-game weekend, so mm-hmm. You would have your 3 starters. You wouldn't have to do anything unusual.
0: 1-0 the count to Ashton Larson. Adrian Rodriguez leads from first base. The left-hander, Heiberger, coming home and starting to bunt, pulling back the bat was Larson. So it's two balls and no strikes. My only point was if they're going to keep it this format, and there's a lot of support for it, especially here locally, to bring eight teams here instead of four. If they're going to keep it that way, yeah, I think it would add some variety if you did flip the bracket. This pitch is fouled at the plate. But I'm with you. I think the two out of three would be interesting to see. 32 sites give more teams a chance to host, double the amount.
1: You're going to get better attendance.
0: Yeah. Two balls and a strike to count with one out. Here's the 2-1 pitch to Larson. Takes low for ball three, and it's 3-1 to Ashton. Three balls and a strike to count. The stretch. And the 3-1. Foul. Congratulations to Tampa, University of Tampa. They won the Division II College World Series last week. So the count is full now. Three balls, two strikes to count. The 3-2. That's low. Larson works a walk, and the runners at first and second with one out for Casey Borba. Borba had a single off Zane Adams back in the second inning to lead off the inning and would eventually score on the Anthony Pack Jr. hit. And then Heiberger got him to ground out to short in the third. Just now starting to be more activity in the Crimson Tide bullpen. Second walk issue by Matthew Heiberger. So Borba at the plate, 2-1, 1-out. Here's the pitch to Casey. Swings and a ground ball hit to short. Could be two. A flip to second for one. Relay to first in time. 6-4-3 double play, and that'll retire Texas in the fifth. No runs on a hit and a man left. We're through five complete. Here in Omaha, it is Texas 7, Alabama 2 at the College World Series. Longhorn Baseball continues in a moment.
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0: 7-2 Texas lead. 7 runs, 8 hits, no errors for the Horns. Two runs, 6 hits, 1 miscue for Alabama. It will be 4-5-6 to face Ruger Riojas, who's qualified himself for the victory with 5 innings of work. Would love to get at least another one out of him here, because you're obviously going to play four games in 4 days. So you're going to need some depth from the guys out of your bullpen. And love to ride Ruger as long as he's getting outs.
1: 92 pitches from Riojas through 5 innings. And it worked to Jason Torres, who has struck out swinging twice against Ruger, leading off the Alabama sixth. Looks at the fastball up and in for ball one. Congratulations to Farrah O'Keefe. The Longhorn golfer was named winner today of the Honda Award. She won the Honda Sport Award for golf. So congratulations, Farrah. What a spectacular year she's had. Pitch foul back. Count evens at 1-1. She earned the Annika Award and the Ping Women's Golf Collegiate Association Division I Player of the Year honors. She won the NCAA Individual Championship. She's ranked number one in the collegiate rankings. And he did a tremendous job. So Mara Ionello's team, of course, getting to the national tournament. And Farrah, number one, swing and a missed strike, too. And, of course, great announcement this week that following the conclusion of this event, it'll become official, but it's an insurmountable lead now for the University of Texas to win its 5th Director's Cup for the top overall athletic program in college athletics in 6 years. Pitch misses outside for a ball. 2 balls, 2 strikes to count to Jason Torres. Riojas ready. Ruger set at the belt, and the 2-2 delivery to Torres is low and away for ball three. So 3 balls, 2 strikes to count.
2: Get out front, love it.
1: 3-2. To Torres. Ruger's ready with the payoff pitch, and this is hit on the ground to the shift at short, up with it, a little skip and a hop up in the glove of Timo Becerra, but he's able to get it. That's where you score it, Keith. 4-6-3 for out number one.
0: You also see dirt to dirt. Uh-huh. That ball took a huge hop, and just because of the depth from Becerra, he could adjust to this big hop and get the out, and a nice job by Ruger. Come back and get the out for being down in the count.
1: Here's a guy, he's not retired today. John Lem drew a leadoff walk in the second and scored Alabama's first run, and then had a one-out homer in the fourth to score Alabama's second run. He has scored both of their runs and looks at the first pitch for a ball. 7 runs on 8 hits, no errors for Texas. 2 runs, 6 hits, 1 error for Alabama. John Lem, 1-for-1 with a homer, a walk, and 2 runs scored. Ruger's 1-0 pitch fouled at the plate. The count is even. Remember, that first at-bat was an 11-pitch at-bat Lem worked the walk. Ball and a strike, the count. Riojas set at the belt and the pitch. This is hit down the left field line, curving out of play, and it's 1-2. So the ball and 2 strikes. Lem steps back in. Riojas, the stretch, the 1-2 delivery. And this is hit on the ground, up with it, a flip to first in time for the out. And a nice job there by Adrian Rodriguez again in that second base slot, 6-4-3 for out number 2.
0: A good breaking ball, got him out in front. Good thing I just looked down to see it. Mendoza's looking like he might be able to
1: He's back. He's back,
0: back
1: in the
0: dugout.
1: It's a hopeful sign. Two down, Eric Hines at the plate. He has walked and singled. He, too, has not been retired at the plate prior to this pitch foul back. Roger Wallace said that foul ball that I said was just to our right very nearly hit the Oklahoma broadcast booth. It's close over there. Occasionally you get one here. We're a little bit elevated, but with a good view of the field. Nothing in one, the count to Hines with two down. The pitch from Riojas. This is line foul out of play, and Ruger quickly ahead of him. No balls, two strikes.
0: This is a nice job of finishing right here. Give you six full innings. Finish this out. It'll be his day. He did exactly what you've got to do when you're in an elimination game. He attacked the zone.
1: This will be pitch number 105 for Ruger Riojas. No balls, two strikes, two outs. The 0-2 pitch, Tarik Hines. And that is strike three call. Riojas gets it. What a way to put an exclamation point on a big afternoon for Ruger Riojas. A strikeout to retire the Tide in order in the sixth. Riojas picks up the strikeout. And for Ruger, that will close it out with his seventh strikeout. 1-2-3 goes the Tide in the top of the sixth. We go to the bottom of the sixth inning here in Omaha. It's Texas 7. Alabama 2 at the College World Series in Omaha. Longhorn baseball continues in a moment.
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0: We go to the bottom of the sixth, Texas with a five-run lead. 7-2, 7 runs, 8 hits, no errors for Texas. 2 runs, 6 hits, 1 miscue for Alabama. It will be 9-1-2 due for the Horns here. Home half of the sixth on a gorgeous afternoon here in Omaha, Nebraska.
1: Leading it off is Darian Pendergrass. He has sacrificed and grounded out the second. Matthew Heiberger has gone 3 1/3 out of the Alabama bullpen. And his first pitch in a lefty-lefty matchup is down and in for ball one. Alabama, like Texas, knowing that if they were to have any hope, they've got to get some length out of the pitching. And, of course, they'd have to rally back down 5 runs when the next time they come to the bat, at least pitch misses high for ball two. And they do have a right-hander starting to loosen up in the pen.
0: Yeah, this is an extended for a guy that's been late in their games out of the bullpen. It's been a 7-8-9 guy.
1: The pitch. And that is a strike called at the knees.
0: But he's done a nice job since coming in. He's changed speeds, throws across his body. Hard to pick up it out of his hands.
1: A ball and 2 strikes to count. And a 1-2. That's low. 2-2 the count. Not 2-1. This is where Keith would tell you the scoreboard totals are not correct, as they show 2 balls and 1 strike being made.
0: Yeah, they've had
1: now
0: a tough time.
1: Corrected it.
0: Tough time getting the right pictures up there, too.
1: Now they've got it 3-1, and now it's 3-2. As a pitch was taken. They got it right now. So it's 3 balls and 2 strikes. 3-2 to Darian Pendergrass.
0: They may be riding Ruger another inning here.
1: Possible. Pitch lifted foul. He is sitting in the dugout. Has not put on any kind of a warm-up or anything like that. He might tell him he's got another inning available. And, again, that's one of those things that if this were a Friday night game, Jim Schlossnagel and Max Wiener would probably say, hey, you know, in the regular season, he might be done.
0: This could very possibly be Ruger's last opportunity to pitch at Texas.
1: Well, that's true, too. Here's the 3-2. This is hit on the ground. The first can be a tough play. Pendergrass hustling, but out at first base. Nice hustle by the pitcher, Heiberger, to get to the bag in time to field the throw. Did Heiberger for out number one.
0: Yeah, that's a spectacular play on both ends of it. Vaughn does a nice job going to get it. He has to back up ground, but you got to hit a pitcher on the run with a firm throw. This is a full throw because if you slow it down, you're not going to get an out. That was just really well done by both sides. That's like hitting a wide receiver with an out pattern. You better hit him on the run.
1: One down, back to the top of the order to Aiden Robbins. He's 1 out of 3. Open the bottom of the first as he takes a pitch for a strike with a double, his first hit in the College World Series, and scored the first of the 3 Texas runs in the first inning. They added 4 in the second, and they lead 7-2 here in the bottom of the sixth inning. The pitch that hit him.
0: Ooh.
1: Came in on him.
0: Ooh.
1: And he'll trot down to first base.
0: You can't protect the middle part, the trunk of your body, and this ball was running in on him. It was nowhere to hide here. This boy was coming in hard.
1: He catches 1 break, Keith. It was 81 miles per hour.
0: Yeah, it's you'll feel that one.
1: It only stings a little less.
0: He's walking around a little bit here because he takes it.
1: Looks like he's okay now. Now Carson Tinney at the plate. He's walked all 3 times he's come to the plate. Looks at the first pitch inside for a ball. Walked and scored in the first. Walked and scored in the second. Leadoff walk in the fourth, but was forced out on a 4-6-3 double play. Heiberger's pitch. That's outside. 2-0 to count.
0: He's got 2 batters left. He's got to try to figure out if he can get an out with Tinney, and then he's going to face Pack, and then I think they'll go to the bullpen.
1: 2 balls, no strikes to count. Here's the 2-0 to Tinney. And he swings here and hits a high fly ball to right with some carry back to the warning track, and the wind will hold it right at the base of the fence for Steele to make the catch for the out. That was, what, 2-3 feet away from dropping over the fence?
0: Yeah, it didn't get any knockdown. It just didn't get a lot of carry. His launch angle was pretty good. It was a fastball. And he just didn't quite get on top of it. He was there. He got good extension on it, but just didn't get enough carry to get it out of the ballpark.
1: 104 miles per hour, but it's a long fly ball out. And they're two down. Anthony Pack Jr. looks at the first pitch for a strike. Pack, one out of three. Run batted in and a run scored. The pitch. He swings here and hits the ball well out toward left. Chasing the left fielder, Hines. Into the corner. Say goodnight to it. Oppo Taco. Anthony Pack Jr. bends it around the left field foul pole for a home run into the Texas bullpen. And the Longhorns now lead it 9-2.
0: Now he caught this ball well. It's a ball away from him. And he talks about him handling left-handers well. And he shows you that strength, that direction. And boy, I tell you what, this ball just keeps carrying and gets into the Texas bullpen.
1: Ninth hit of the ball game, runs 8 and 9 across the plate. Pack, his 12th home run of the season, RBIs 54 and 55. So now Ethan Mendoza is out there and he is going to bat. But a heck of a shot there by Pat to bend it in for the homer. Pitch misses downstairs for a ball.
0: Well, you could hear the crack of the bat. You knew he hit it well. It just kept carrying and fading. Got into that corner of the bullpen.
1: Robbins was hit by a pitch with one out, and then the two-run homer tacks on two more runs. That pitch misses. Two balls and no strikes to Mendoza. It was 2 out of 3 and driven in a couple of runs, scored a couple of runs. Looked like he might have re-injured the shoulder, but there he is, back in the box. And he swings here and hits one on the ground, and that's fair. He went off the glove of the first baseman, Vaughn, down the right field line, but Mendoza has to hold up there. It didn't go far enough for Ethan to make it all the way to second. But now Mendoza, 3 out of 4.
0: It just... strong enough to stay with it. They may pinch run for him here after this at bat. It would be, I think that's what they'll, he's
1: yeah, gonna, Jim Schlossnagel is motioning. And I believe we'll see Callum Early come on a run for him. Callum had to come on a run for him the other night when he had to leave. And sure enough, it will be Callum Early who will come in to run from Horn fans. And from his teammates, 3 hits and 4 at-bats with an aching shoulder. So, and we're going to have a call to the bullpen. Matthew Heiberger's time is done. Call to the pen. The Longhorns have struck for 2 runs and still batting with 2 outs. Here in the 6th, it's 9-2 Texas. And Longhorn baseball from the College World Series continues in a moment.
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9: 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Yeah, bang, bang, I hit that thing. 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That was pretty good.
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0: bullpen for the Crimson Tide is Hagen Banks. He is a 6'4", 210-pound redshirt senior. Plainville, Georgia native is Banks. Look at his numbers on the year. Banks is, he's been their closer. So he is making his 18th appearance, 2-0 record, 2.82 earned run average. He has earned six saves, 22 and a third innings, allowed 23 hits, 10 runs, 7 of those earned. He's walked 8 while striking out 29, surrendered 9 extra base hits, including a homer. Opponents are hitting 256 against him. He's thrown one wild pitch, hit one batter. This is a point of the year where, you know, it's win or go home, so there was absolutely no sense saving a bullet that you may have. You got to try to get as many outs as you can because offensively the Tide is down to 9 offensive outs and trailing here 9-2.
1: Yeah, we heard Jim Schlossnagel say in the pregame show, and I was also told by the folks at Alabama that there was a decent chance that we might wind up seeing Miles Upchurch, the freshman, who of course pitched for Alabama in the series, but he's a starter and you'd have to hold something back there just in case you did rally and survive. So why not go ahead and bring the closer in here in this leverage situation in the sixth inning?
0: Yeah, it's still feel like you got 9 outs, but you got to get the door closed.
1: Here's Adrian Rodriguez at the plate. The first pitch is a strike. So speaking of leverage, A-Rod is 3 for 3. He's driven in 4 runs. Runner at first, 2 down. 2 runs home here in the bottom of the sixth inning. Largest lead of the afternoon now for Texas, up 7 runs. And led 7-1 and then 7-2, but now 9-2. Here's the pitch. Way outside. Great jump by Callum Early, and he'll steal second base. Callum Early has his first stolen base as a Texas Longhorn. The sophomore transfer from Midlothian, Virginia, transferred in from Liberty, and he steals second.
0: Well, he got a good jump. The throw actually went back to first base, thinking he had too big a lead. Instead, he was at second base.
1: Stretching the pitch. A-Rod, big swing and a miss for strike 2.
0: Longhorns are going to go to the bullpen.
1: Yeah, they've got guys.
0: Ruger is down, getting congratulated by the guys in the pen. So he is not coming back out.
1: 1-2 the count. The 1-2 pitch from Hagen Banks is outside with a fastball. The count is even at 2-2. Rodriguez digs in now. The stretch from the right-hander. Hagen Banks in the pitch. Way outside for 3. Three balls, 2 strikes to count. Adrian Rodriguez. Banks, the right-hander. A look back to second in the payoff pitch. Just caught a piece with a foul.
0: It's got a little sink to it. I mean, he's got a 4-seamer and a 2-seamer. He throws a lot of fastballs, but they're two different styles. One's more of a runner or a hopper, and the other one sort of sinks, as that one did right there.
1: 3-2 to count to Rodriguez. A-Rod back in the box now. The right-hander, Hagen Banks, ready with a payoff pitch to Adrian Rodriguez. And he swings here, and it's a high fly ball, deep to right. Say goodnight to this one. Adrian Rodriguez, what a day. 4 for 4. And now drives in a career-high 6 runs. And the Longhorns have blown it open. They lead it 11-2.
0: They tried to come back with that fastball, and you can see a young man getting healthy, and he's got that kind of pop. He turns and this ball just jumps on his bat, and he drives it out here against this breeze to right field. And the Longhorn have gotten some separation.
1: 11th hit of the ball game brings home runs 10 and 11. Rodriguez's fifth home run of the season. Six RBIs today. A two-run double, a two-run single, and now a two-run homer. Here's Temo Becerra. Looks at the first pitch there for a strike. That'll close the book on Matthew Heiberger. Heiberger went four innings even. Allowed three hits, three runs, all earned, two walks, a strikeout, hit a battery through 57 pitches. One of those two runs charged to him, the single from Mendoza's, a pitch to Becerra misses outside for a ball. The other run, of course, charged to the man on the mound right now, Hagen Banks. One ball, one strike with two outs. The pitch to Becerra. Checks his swing, takes low, and it's 2-1. So Becerra at the plate now. The 2-1 delivery. Way outside for ball three. Three balls and a strike, the count.

0: And now the 3-1 to Becerra. And he takes it for strike two. Three balls, two strikes, the count. Here's the 3-2 pitch to Temo Becerra. Swing and a miss. He strikes out, and that will retire Texas in the sixth inning. But the Longhorns blow the thing open with their second four-run inning of today's game. They score four runs on three hits, including a pair of two-run homers. Nobody left. We're through six complete here in Omaha. It's now Texas 11, Alabama 2. Longhorn Baseball from the College World Series in Omaha continues in a moment.
1: This summer, the...
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5: We got the last third of the ballgame. The Longhorns have blown this one open with a four spot in the bottom of the sixth. Lead 11-2. Two runs, six hits, one miscue for Alabama. 11 runs on 11 hits. No errors for Texas. And to the bullpen, Craig will give you the numbers for Ruga Riojas, who is going to be the winning pitcher in this game. And it is Brody Walls out of the bullpen. Brody is the 6-foot, 200-pound freshman from McKinney Boyd High School in McKinney, Texas. And for Walls, he's making his 19th appearance, all in relief. 2-0 record, 5.76 ERA. He's pitched 29 and two-thirds innings of work, allowed 24 hits, 20 runs, 19 earned. He's walked 9 while striking out 36. He has surrendered 13 extra base hits, including 6 homers. Opponents are hitting 214 against him. He's thrown 2 wild pitches, and he has hit 7 batters. Well, right now, Longhorns need 9 outs to move on to a ball game tomorrow. Will it be tomorrow evening? Not sure who it's going to be, because it will be the loser of tonight's game between Oklahoma and Georgia.
0: The only thing we know for sure is it'd be at 7 o'clock.
5: Yeah.
0: We'd be on the air with the pregame from here at 6:45. But, yeah, we'll see what happens with tonight's winner's bracket game between the Bulldogs and the Sooners. What an afternoon for Ruga Riojas. Gave Jim Sosnagle and Max Wiener exactly what they needed. 6 innings, scattering 6 hits, allowed 2 runs, both earned, 2 walks, 7 strikeouts, 105 pitches, and certainly in line to raise his record to 6-2. Leading it off for the Crimson Tide is Brennan Holt. In from the left side against the right-hander, and he swings the first pitch. Grounder hit right to Ashton Larson at first base. Steps on the bag, one pitch, one out. I was about to say that Holt was the one who hit the line shot to Larson, and that touched off a 3-unassisted double play, and here he just hits a sharply struck ground ball to first for the first out. So one down. So I guess they've got that shift figured out against Holt.
5: Well, it's been working sometimes. Sometimes yeah. The shift goes the other way. You never know.
0: Yeah. One down. He did drop a single on the left, but that was over the head of Casey Bora, but not through a hole on the shift. The first pitch to Luke Vaughn. Misses for ball one. Vaughn drove in the first Alabama run with an RBI single in the second inning. Flied to center in the fourth. A nice play made by Darian Pendergrass on that fly ball. Takes a pitch there for a strike. It's one ball and one strike to Luke Vaughn. Walls from the third base side of the pitching rubber into the windup. Here's the 1-1. It's outside for ball two. 2-1 the count. Walls looks in now. Brody ready. Kicks and delivers. And this is hit out to center again, just like Vaughn did earlier. This one much more of a routine play and fly ball for Pendergrass, who makes the catch for out number two.
5: You got a 9-run lead. You want to come in and attack the zone. Yeah, doesn't matter if it's a spinner or your fastball, whatever you want to go with, but you just got to attack the zone. And this is what you call eating innings up, and the way you eat innings up is throw strikes.
0: Two down. Peyton Steele is 0-2. He grounded out to short in the second, struck out swinging to end the fourth for the Tide. And he swings to the first pitch and pulls it foul. Out of play on the third base side. No balls and a strike to the count. The pitch outside. One ball and one strike to the count. Walls ready to go. Here's the 1-1 delivery to Peyton Steele. Couldn't check his swing. He did go around, says the first base umpire, Derek Malika. Two balls and a strike to count. Here's the 2-1. And that missed inside for ball three. Three balls and a strike to count.
5: Interesting, went to a 3-1 breaking ball there. Or 2-1 breaking ball, excuse me.
0: So now 3-1. And that is ball four. So one out, a two-out base runner, excuse me, for the Crimson Tide. On the two-out walk to Peyton Steele. It's back to the top of the order to Bryce Fowler. One out of three. He's also struck out twice against Ruger Riojas. The first, that was the lead off the ballgame, and the sixth strikeouts recorded by Ruger. Looks at the first pitch downstairs for a ball. One and over count with two down. Okay, there's a throw over to first. I can tell you, Peyton Steele is zero threat to go. He has not attempted a stolen base this year, and they're down by 9 runs. Now, it could be that he's thinking they're not going to pay attention and he could take second base on defensive indifference. Wall's trying to make sure that isn't the case. Comes back with a pitch, a swing, and a miss.
5: There's up many times pitchers who just come set and throw over because they don't like the pitch selection. They don't feel comfortable with their stance.
0: They want to reset.
5: Yeah. And you can't step off anymore.
0: One ball and one strike to count. Here's the pitch. That's in there. Strike two on the fastball. Brody with good velocity here early, showing it. 95 on the gun. So it's a ball and two strikes to count of Bryce Fowler. A stretch now from Brody Walls. And the pitch. Swung on and a fly ball hit well out to right, but playable. And in position is Aiden Robbins to make the catch. And the Tide down in the seventh. No runs, no hits, and a man left. Seventh inning stretch time here in Omaha with a score. Texas 11, Alabama 2. Longhorn baseball from the College World Series continues in a moment.
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0: seventh inning stretch time here from Omaha, Nebraska. The College World Series, Texas with 11-2 lead. Scoreboard totals, 2 runs, 6 hits, 1 miscue for Alabama. 11 runs on 11 hits, no errors for Texas. And coming to the plate for the Horns here in the bottom of the seventh will be the bottom third of the order, as Texas scored 3 in the first. Alabama answered with 1 of their own in the top of the second, but Texas answered that with 4 in the bottom of the second. And it has been all Texas since then, an 11-2 ball game.
1: Ashton Larson will lead it off, and he'll dig in from the left side against the right-hander, Hagan Banks. Here's the first pitch to Larson. Ashton was part of the media availability yesterday. And, of course, Larson transferred in from LSU. So he was on the national championship team that played here a year ago. He was a role player. And here's the pitch, swing and a miss. 1-1. And he was asked by a couple of people, do you wear your ring? Do you show your ring? He's like, no, not because my parents have that. He says, no point wearing it around these guys. We're trying to do our own thing now. The 1-1, swing and a miss on the high fastball, 1-2. But talked about how he had not played regular first base, because he really didn't at LSU. He was a utility outfielder. Not played regular first base since he was 5 years old. And the pitch, he swings and hits it on the ground. It's a fair ball to Hopper to Vaughn. And he said, somebody said, well, what was the name of your team? He said, the Angry Birds. So he played first base. And when they were talking about the coaching staff, and he said, yeah, I played some first base when I was young in youth ball. And they said, do you have anything on video? And he said, my parents had it like had a DVD or something and showed him playing first base at 5 years of age. One day.
0: It's not an easy position.
1: Here's Casey Borba. That was in there for a strike. Was it the most difficult of the positions you played, or was third base?
0: Oh, no. I think catcher is the most difficult.
1: Oh, catcher. Okay, right. Yeah. Borba singled and scored back in the second. He's grounded to short and hit to a 6-4-3 inning double play in the fifth. The 0-1. That's in the dirt for a ball. Count is even at 1-1. It's a 1-1 the count. Banks looks in. Here's the windup of the 1-1 pitch. Up high for 2. It's 2-1. So 2-1 the count to Casey Borba. Hagan Banks looks in now. And the 2-1. This is chopped on the ground. Foul ball.
0: Boy, there's some bouncy hops here.
1: Yeah. Seen quite a bit of it. And again, you know, they watered it down again. You know where else we used to see a really fast infield dirt like that? Oklahoma City. Bricktown Ballpark.
0: Oh, yeah. No question. The old ballpark in Arlington is one of the hardest ones.
1: We're hitting it on concrete.
0: It's still there, by the way. Just don't play ball.
1: It's Choctaw Stadium now. They play football there now. Yeah. 2-2. The 2-2. Swung on, fouled back. Yeah, they play. It is one of the home football stadium venues for the Arlington Independent School District. But they've had a lot of high school football playoff games all the way up through state semifinals there. And they've also had a couple of college games there. Military academies have played in there. Army's played in there. Air Force has played there. They played each other in there.
0: The Dallas
1: 2-2 pitch, and Borba went around, says the first base umpire. Malika couldn't check his swing.
0: Wasn't Bob Stoops a coach of a team there?
1: He was. Yeah, the Arlington Renegades. Absolutely. Second strikeout for Hagan Banks. Two down.
0: He's got his window. This is more or less, you know, if you can mount a comeback, you would love to have your guy that's closing, because he's just that's the amount of time. He's given them what he could give them. And so this is not that unusual. They're going to have to find it go another way. But if you were to have an unbelievable comeback, you would like to have your closer being available later in the game. So I think they're going to make a move here. I haven't seen officially to this point, but.
1: Well, I'll tell you what. It looks like they're going to make a move, but we're going to keep it here because – remember earlier when you said about Adrian Rodriguez that he got a triple and then initially they ruled it a double and then they changed it to a single? Well, now they've gone back and changed it to a triple. That means Adrian Rodriguez is hit for the cycle.
0: Oh, wow. So that's unusual.
1: Yeah. So, you know, neither outfielder touched the ball. You could tell it was a mental mistake not getting to it, but it got in between him and they thought more of it later. So A-Rod with a two-run double in the first, a two-run triple in the second, a single in the fifth, and the two-run homer last inning. So he has pulled off the cycle in four at-bats, has Adrian Rodriguez. Tremendous day for A-Rod. Miles Upchurch, the freshman we were telling you about, is coming on the pitch for Alabama now. They probably figure this is probably an insurmountable leap for Texas, so might as well get the freshman Miles Upchurch out there.
0: Yeah, he's a young man that is a freshman, 6'4", 230-pound right-hander. When you look at Upchurch on the year, he is making his 16th appearance. He has started 15 ball games, so this is his first time in relief this season. 8-3 record, 3.57 earned run average, 70 and two-thirds innings of work. Allowed 50 hits, 29 runs, 28 of those earned. He's walked 40 while striking out 77. Surrendered 13 extra base hits, including six homers. Opponents are hitting only 198 against him. He has thrown eight wild pitches, and he's hit 11 batters. But he is on here with two outs, nobody on in the bottom of the seventh, and what is an 11-2 Texas lead.
1: So, it is... now headed toward the finish line, but the story now has, the supplemental story is Adrian Rodriguez hitting for the cycle in four successive at-bats. Wasn't a sequential cycle. It went double, triple, single, home run, but a cycle. Nevertheless, he's driven in six runs, and it started off, first it was ruled a double, the hit in the second inning we're talking about. Then it was changed to a single with an error. Then, just a few minutes ago, adjusted yet again to a triple, which is what we thought it was anyway because it split the two outfielders. Yes, they stopped on the ball, but neither of them ever got to it.
0: Hicks might have touched the ball, but it didn't get a clean touch to it.
1: So, here's Pendergrass at the plate, and he looks at the pitch for a strike. Matthew Heiberger gave way to Hagan Banks. Banks went an inning, allowed one hit and a run that was earned. That on the home run, no walks, two strikeouts as Pendergrass pulls this foul. And faced a total of four batters through a total of 23 pitches. So now it's Miles Upchurch out there. No balls, two strikes to count with two outs. The pitch lifted foul out of play.
0: Upchurch got a really nice arm. He's nice, fluid, and easy in the mid to upper 90s with his fastball and a breaking ball to go with it.
1: Nothing in two remains the count. Here's the 0-2 to Pendergrass. And he hits it on the ground at first. Up with it. Luke Vaughn steps on the bag, and the Longhorns go in order in the seventh. We'll go to the eighth. We'll tell you some other extraordinary additions to Adrian Rodriguez hitting for the cycle today. We're through seven complete here in Omaha. It's Texas 11, Alabama 2.

0: We go to the top of the eighth. Texas with an 11-2 lead. Two runs, six hits, no errors now on the board for Alabama. 11 runs, 11 hits, no errors for Texas. Brody Wall's out for his second inning work, and he'll face the 2, 3, and 4 spots for the Crimson Tide.
1: So, leading it off for the Tide will be Justin LeBron, who has singled and stolen the base, reached on a fielder's choice, and popped up to short. Brody Walls ready to work his second inning of relief. First pitch is a fastball there, first strike. Okay, so the extraordinary numbers, anytime anybody hits for the cycle, it's going to be an extraordinary achievement, no doubt. This pitch is popped foul, back behind, out of play. But before today, Keith Moreland, only 2 players in the Men's College World Series in history had hit for the cycle. One, well, this is old school, Jerry Kendall, when he was a player, not a coach, when he was a player from Minnesota, did it against Ole Miss back in 1956. Pitch sails back to the screen. Kendall, of course, later coached Arizona to a national championship. And Christian Moore, 2 years ago, for Tennessee in a big come-from-behind win against Florida, he tripled, doubled, singled, and completed the cycle with a 440-foot home run in Tennessee's comeback victory. That means there was a 68-year gap between the first and the second cycles in College World Series history. That's something else. And now Adrian Rodriguez becomes the third man to hit for the cycle here in Omaha. It's a pitch for a strike. And yes, all 3 of those were in Omaha. The College World Series shifted and really became known as the College World Series when it arrived in Omaha in 1950, the year the Longhorns won their second consecutive national titles. Pitch is outside. So it's 2 balls and a strike. Of course, the College World Series drew that name in 1950 when it moved to the old ballpark up on the hill when it was called Municipal Stadium. Became known as Rosenblatt Stadium. Swing and a miss. Nice job there. Ball's coming back with a fastball, so it's 1 ball and 2 strikes to Brady Neal. Here's the stretch and the pitch. And that's outside. Well, this is one way you would think, Keith, that you keep Justin LeBron from stealing bases on here by 9 runs in the 8th inning. Does draw a lead from the bag. Here's the pitch, and that's lifted foul out of play.
0: Yeah, I don't think he's running here, and that was probably his last collegiate at-bat. So would think he got hit on a breaking ball that backed up and caught him in the top of the helmet.
1: 2 balls, 2 strikes to count of Brady Neal. So Wall's ready. Brody's 2-2 pitch up high for ball 3. So College World Series began in 1947, but it wasn't known as the College World Series back then. It was just called the National Championship. And they took 4 teams to Kalamazoo, Michigan. But they had regional play, if you will. Here's the pitch. Swing and a miss. Struck him out. So Brody Wall's picks up a strikeout of Brady Neal. And that is out number 1 here in the 8th. Texas actually played in the first ever NCAA postseason baseball tournament. They were eliminated by the University of California in Denver, Colorado, 1947. Cal went on to win that College World Series in Kalamazoo, Michigan. So Texas played in the first one in 1947. They did not play in the second one in 1948. But came back in 1949. Here's Jason Torres at the plate. The first pitch to Torres is in there for a strike. And 1949 was the last time it was not held in Omaha, Nebraska. It was in Wichita, Kansas. And Bib Falk's team won the first of back-to-back national titles. So technically,

0: one could say, as Walls readies himself with the 0-1 pitch to Torres. And that is hit well, but curving foul. That, yes, it's the 39th trip to Omaha. And in terms of the national turn of the national championship, it would actually be 41 total trips, counting the Western Regional in 1947 and winning the national championship. But it was just called the NCAA championship in 1949. So 50, when it moved here to this town, it became known as the College World Series, and the Longhorns won the first national title here in 1950. 0-2 pitch, off the end of the bat, slow roller, out to short, up with it, Rodriguez. He'll throw to first, and it's out of the glove of Ashton Larson. He had to reach for it on a low throw, and all hands safe. LeBron stands at second base, slow roller, and A-Rod wasn't going to have a chance to get him at second, but he tried to get the runner at first.
1: Yeah, throw just a little low. Larson couldn't pick it. I would think that will go as E6.
0: Which just goes to show, and that is the case, that even on a day when you have a historic performance at the plate, the game can still reach up and bite you. Error charge to Rodriguez. Pitch misses inside for a ball to John Lem. So in other words, those other two times that a player hit for the cycle came after the tournament moved to Omaha, 1956, and then just years ago, 2024. It's pitched there for a strike to Lem. Lem, one out of two, walked and scored Alabama's first run. Homered with one out off Riojas in the fourth to score the second run. So he scored both Alabama runs today and then grounded out in the sixth. The pitch is a strike at the knees. 1-2 the count with one out to John Lem. We're in the top of the eighth. Texas steamrolling towards staying alive here in Omaha. Three runs in the first, four in the second, four in the sixth, and an 11-2 lead. The one ball, two strike pitch to John Lem. Outside of the fastball, it's 2-2. Bracket one, North Carolina with two wins into the bracket final, the bracket championship. Whoever survives between West Virginia and Troy tomorrow afternoon will have to beat the Tar Heels twice to get the championship. Swing and a miss. Lem strikes out. Walls, two strikeouts in the end, and two down.
1: Oh, nice job climbing the ladder there with the fastball. Just got it by him. It's one of those things, you should be out of the inning. He's got to bear down and get another big out to get out of the frame.
0: Eric Hines has walked, singled, and then he was Ruger Riojas' final batter face, and Ruger struck him out looking to close out the sixth. And Riojas, six innings of quality work that's going to earn him the win this afternoon. Pitch outside for a ball. And, of course, assuming the Longhorns come up with four more defensive outs and win this game over Alabama, they take on the loser of tonight's winner's bracket game between Georgia and Oklahoma. Here's the 1-0 to Hines. Big swing and a miss on a fastball. One ball and one strike. Georgia, which won the regular season and the postseason tournament title in the SEC, the unique situation of not having faced any of the other three teams in its bracket here in Omaha. Swung on as the ball pulled foul down the left field line. It's now 1-2. Georgia did not face Texas, Oklahoma, or Alabama this season. They did win two out of three from Ole Miss. Ole Miss was in bracket one, and of course they were eliminated yesterday by Troy. Big comeback by the Trojans. So that's why Troy will play West Virginia tomorrow afternoon. Elimination game. The Longhorns headed toward an elimination evening contest tomorrow night. Here's the one ball, two strike pitch to Eric Hines. And he looks at a pitch called a ball upstairs. Mark Wagers, as we pointed out, works in the Big 12. We used to see him a lot in the Big 12. I was told by our good friend Matt Davis, the chief, who worked for many years in the Oklahoma State broadcast, that Wagers was kind of a pupil and a protege of the late Bob Homolka. The 2-2, and it's outside. The count is full.
1: I saw him a bunch.
0: He did. one night for 20 innings in Manhattan, Kansas.
1: They'll be on the move here.
0: Three balls, two strikes to count Eric Hines. Brody Wall's ready. Here's the stretch. The 3-2 pitch to Hines. And he hits this was in the air to left. Playable there for Pack. He'll make the catch. And down goes the Tide in the eight. No damage done. No runs, no hits, an error. Two runners left on base. We go to the bottom of the eight. It's Texas 11, Alabama 2. Longhorn Baseball from the College World Series in Omaha continues in a moment.
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0: of the eighth, Texas cruising here, 11-2, two runs, six hits, no miscues for Alabama, 11 runs, 11 hits, one miscue for Texas. Coming to the plate here will be the top of the order for the Horns, their fifth time to come to the plate here in the ballgame as Texas leads it 11-2.
1: Aiden Robbins has scored two runs. He doubled and scored in the bottom of the first, struck out swinging in the second, grounded out to first in the third, and then was hit by a pitch in the sixth and scored on Anthony Pack Jr.'s two-run homer, the first of a pair of two-run homers for Texas in that four-run sixth inning. First pitch from Upchurch, swinging a foul to the plate. Strike one. Carson Tinney on deck, you know, he would still love to get his first hit here in Omaha if possible. He has walked twice and walked three times and scored two runs. The 0-1. Swing and a miss, strike two.
0: Good off-speed pitch there at Robbins out in front. You know, you were talking about all those teams in the 50s and 60s. Everything was district play there, too. We'll get to that in a second.
1: No balls and two strikes, the count. The 0-2. And this is off the end of the bat. Slow roller to short. Justin LeBron can't field it. Went off the glove. And Aiden Robbins is aboard to lead off the bottom of the eighth.
0: Yeah, I'm not sure how they'll call that. It was going to be a very difficult play. It'd be a tough error if they give LeBron an error on that. Robbins got a good jump out of the box. Not sure how they'll score it, but it's one where you got to come get it. It's do or die. You either pick it or you don't pick it. And he didn't pick it.
1: Yeah, they've ruled it an error. So E6 and Carson Tinney at the plate. As we mentioned, Carson's walked three times, scored two runs, and hit a deep fly ball to right that Peyton Steele caught on the warning track, a stride or two away from the fence. It was his last time up. Miles Upchurch, the stretch and the pitch, and that one outside. So now, are you dating yourself? When you were playing at Texas, was it still district play?
0: Oh, yeah. There was district play up until the late 70s, okay. Where
1: here's the 1-0, and that is downstairs.
0: Actually, into the 80s, too. You had 48 teams in regional play, and there were eight locations, six teams at each location in a double elimination tournament.
1: 2-0 the count of Carson Tinney in the 2-0. And he takes first strike. One thing that fascinated me looking back through the record books is seeing, and you played on some of these teams, playing teams like Louisiana Tech or Pan American, as they were called now it's UT Rio Grande Valley, in old Arlington Stadium, the Rangers' first home there, played there in the 70s. Tinney swings and pops one up sky.
0: You see teams that have made, Maine University has been here 10 times.
1: Yeah.
0: Well, they got here because there was a Northeast district play that Northeast district champion qualified to get to the College World Series.
1: So you didn't always get the best eight teams in the country here back then, right?
0: Because there was a lot of teams. If you didn't win a league, it was sort of like playing high school football. When I played high school football in the state of Texas, one team got in.
1: Here's the 2-2 outside. Well, and an example of what you're talking about as well, what was it, 1977, the Longhorns started 34-0, ended up not getting into because Baylor ended up winning
0: the Southwest Conference.
1: Southwest Conference, and Texas did not land in the postseason. Three balls, two strikes. Runner goes 3-2 pitch fouled off. So Robbins will go back to first base.
0: But you had it was District 5 is where the part of the country that the Longhorns were geographically located. You had District 1. Which was obviously the Northeast, and then you had District 2, what would be considered the ACC, the country you were raised in, North Carolina, South Carolina, in that area, and then you had the South, and the South was...
1: Pitch is outside for ball four, and Tinney will walk for the fourth time today, and the runners at first and second with nobody out here in the bottom of the eighth. Well, looking back at when you played in 73, 74, 75, right? 73, the District 6 tournament at Arlington.
2: District 6, okay.
1: You beat Pan American. You beat Trinity, which is now a Division 3 program. Trinity from San Antonio.
2: But you can look at some of the teams that are participants in the College World Series during those times. You'll see teams out of the Northeast that you don't no longer see. Seton Hall came here.
1: NYU.
2: NYU came here.
1: You remember when you, I guess you would have been, what, a redshirt freshman, 73? A win over Pan American. Here's a pitch, and that's lined in the left field, a base hit. Rounding third, Robbins. He will score. Headed for third base is Tinney. He'll slide in. The ball gets away, but no further advancement. It's an RBI single from Anthony Pack Jr. to score Aiden Robbins, and it's now 12-2 Texas.
2: Nice job by Pack going with it, and then Tinney getting a good jump, reading the ball well. Drew the third, throw to third. The throw gets away. That allows Pack into second base. I would think that's E7.
1: So?
2: We will have a pinch hitter as...
1: Yep, we're going to see Brett Peterson come to the plate. Blake Peterson, excuse me. The sophomore out of Westlake High.
2: They're going to have a runner at third base for Tinney, I would think, too. Give him...
1: You may see this.
2: Give him just a little bit out of the sun here. It's not long rest, but
1: yep.
2: Give him a chance to get off his feet.
1: That'll be Presley Corville, who will stay in the ballgame and catch in the ninth. So...
2: No, we were eligible in 73, so that was my true freshman year.
1: Okay.
2: Before that, I mean... It
1: was right around that time they made freshman
2: 72 was the first year freshmen were eligible. Fall of 72.
1: So now...
2: They just created the wheel.
1: It was ruled a base hit by Pack.
2: Peterson getting in the pinch hitting appearance.
1: So here is Blake at the plate. Misses outside. Peterson is 0-for-4, the redshirt sophomore. Can you imagine if he was able to get his first collegiate hit here? A little conversation on the mound right now as he bats in the spot where Ethan Mendoza had done it. Ethan had three hits, kind of banged up the shoulder, but stayed out there, came out. Callum Early ran for him after the last Mendoza hit. So now Blake Peterson at the plate, takes a pitch for a strike. What I was trying to ask you was, do you remember a game in the District 6 tournament at Arlington? Would have been your freshman year, to win the district. You beat Pan American 14-12 in 13 innings as a pitch is called a strike.
2: It was a wild game. Yeah, I remember the ball game.
1: And if Pan Am had won, it would have forced one more game.
2: Yeah.
1: They would have had to beat you twice. A stretch in the pitch. And that is lined, knocked down by the first baseman, but... He may not have. Let's see. Did they get him? They got him out at first. Peterson. Hard luck there. Looked like he might get his first hit. He hit a hot smash off the glove by Luke Vaughn, but Vaughn did an excellent job to recover and throw to the pitcher, Upchurch covering for the out. And Peterson gets a hand from the fans as he goes back to the dugout, the Longhorn faithful.
2: Well, he gets his first career RBI. Does his job in that situation. Nobody out. Got to make contact. He did exactly that. Not only did he make contact, he moved one runner up, two, to third base for Rodriguez as he comes to the plate.
1: Yeah, an RBI for Peterson. And now Adrian Rodriguez is hit for the cycle today, only the third player to do it in College World Series history. He's 4-for-4 with 6 RBIs. First pitch is in there for a strike.
2: A fly ball to center right here. He's got 7.
1: It's true. There's only one out. Mm-hmm. Upchurch looks in. Couldn't check his swing. He went around. It's no balls and two strikes. No balls, two strikes, the count. Pack the runner at third base. Two runs home here in the bottom of the eighth. The pitch. Takes a pitch downstairs. Rodriguez batting average up to 325 now. He was about 100 points less than that when he first came back from injury for a while, but has been hot of late. And the pitch. Swung on and he lines it. Fair. Down the right field line. It's going to be another extra base hit. A run scores. An amazing afternoon for Adrian Rodriguez. 5 for 5. 7 RBIs. He's hit for the cycle. The Longhorns now lead 14-2.
2: Well, he worked the count. Got a ball he could handle up. And boy, it just turns on it. You can see much healthier. Hand feels good. Drives through it, and where he's just been able to turn on the ball, and we just ripped this ball down into the corner.
1: Amazing day for A-Rod. And now Temo Becerra coming to the plate. Obviously, we'll hear from Adrian following the game in our post-game coverage, either on the field or if he is designated to go straight to the interview room, we'll hear it. We'll bring in the press conference as well. First pitch is outside. For a ball to Temo Becerra. Temo looking for his first hit here with the Longhorns in Omaha. The pitch outside. Longhorns with no single-digit scoring innings. 3-4, 4-3. 3 in the first, 4 in the second, 4 in the sixth. Now 3 here in the eighth and leading 14-2. Church ready. Here's the pitch. Becerra takes it for a strike. One out here in the bottom of the eighth. Aiden Robbins reaching on an error. Carson Tinney walked. Anthony Pack Jr. an RBI single. Pinch hitting Blake Peterson an RBI ground out. And Adrian Rodriguez an RBI double. Swing and a miss there. Two balls, two strikes to count to Temo Becerra.
2: I don't think the Horns will. They've had some guys up, but I don't know if they'll let Walls finish or they will go to somebody else to allow to get the, try to get the last three outs.
1: Two balls, two strikes, the count, the 2-2. Swing and a miss. Becerra strikes out. And they're two down. First strikeout for Upchurch. Two outs. Ashton Larson will try one more time to get a hit. 0 for 3 and a walk. Alabama, in the ninth, will have the 7, 8, 9 hitters due up. Miles Upchurch, the right-hander, out of the stretch of the pitch. Swung on, ground ball to first. Making the play will be Vaughn. He'll step on it, and that will retire Texas in the eighth. But the Longhorns wind up adding 3 more runs, and they do it on 2 hits. With an error and nobody left. We go to the ninth. Texas 3 outs away from staying alive and moving on here at the College World Series in Omaha. It's 14-2. Texas over Alabama. Longhorn baseball continues in a moment.
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0: Longhorns do make a decision to go to the bullpen here, and they will bring in Ethan Walker. He is the 6'2", 200-pound redshirt junior from Ashburn, Virginia, transferred in from Walter State. And on the season for Walker, 25th appearance, that ties him with Crossland for the most on the club. 1-1 record, 2.65 earned run average. He's pitched 17 innings, allowed 19 hits, 7 runs, 5 of those earned. He's only walked 3 while striking out 13. He has surrendered 5 extra base hits, including a homer, thrown 1 wild pitch and hit 1 batter. Longhorns looking for 3 outs to push themselves to game 3 and another elimination game tomorrow evening.
1: So, for the Longhorns, Brody Walls, in his 2 innings of relief, no hits, no runs, a walk, 2 strikeouts, hit a battery through 38 pitches. So now Ethan Walker gets an opportunity. Working to Brennan Holt, a lefty-lefty matchup, and the first pitch is in there for a strike. Pitch misses outside. 1 ball and 1 strike the count. Walker set at the belt, worked from the first base side of the rubber, and that pitch yanked foul into the seats or right by the camera well. And it is now 1-2. Swing and a miss, and Walker gets the strikeout.
0: Just a big sweeper, dropped down that little sidearm sweeper, swept across the zone, got the left-hander out in front, and going to make a move to the bullpen here.
1: So Walker, per usual, in his 1 or 2 batter experience, does so, and there'll be another call to the bullpen. Call to the bullpen coming up when Longhorn Baseball continues in a moment.
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0: Into the ball game for the Longhorns is right-hander Cody Howard. As he comes into the game, he is a 6'1", 210-pound redshirt senior from the Woodlands, Texas, transferred in from Baylor. For Howard, his 8th appearance of the year, he has started a ball game, 1-1 record, 9.22 earned run average, 13 2/3 innings. Allowed 13 hits, 14 runs, all 14 earned. He's only walked 3, struck out 15, surrendered 4 extra base hits, 2 of them home runs. Opponents are hitting .245 against Cody, and he comes on here with 1 out in the top of the 9th inning. Texas, if you're just tuning in, a 14-2 lead here.
1: So, Ethan Walker does his job, retires the 1 batter he faces on 4 pitches on a strikeout. So, 1 gone here in the top of the 9th inning. He invites you to stay with us for the postgame show coming up. We'll have obviously lots of highlights, stats. Roger will be down on the field. We'll hear from head coach Jim Schlossnagel, and we'll see what it's like on the player availability. If nothing else, if we can't visit with Adrian Rodriguez on the field, you'll certainly hear from him in the press conference. We'll see how that dynamic works. All that and more coming up on the postgame. Luke Vaughn at the plate. The first pitch from Cody Howard misses downstairs for a ball. So now Cody Howard getting an opportunity to pitch in Omaha. The one-time Baylor Bear delivers a pitch. It's hit on the ground over at short. Nice throw over and a sweet tag. Got him. Because that was going to be a difficult play for Temo Becerra to make in the shortstop hole. Flung it across his body. Larson comes off the bag to make the sweep tag, and they're two down.
7: A really difficult play for Becerra. He's over on the shortstop side. He has to go backhanded and throw back across his body. And throw was going to be offline. It left his hand offline. It allowed Larson to move off of the bag and got it there quick enough, though, that he could make the sweep tag to get the out.
1: So, two down now. And Peyton Steele at the plate, the final hope. First pitch is in there for a strike. We'll be on the air from here in Omaha at 6:45 tomorrow night. The first pitch at 7 o'clock, or just past it, as Texas will take on the loser of tonight's game between Georgia and Oklahoma. The 0-1. That misses for a ball. Got any thoughts on that? That one?
7: Well, Oklahoma's really swinging the bat well. Uh-huh. I will say that. We'll see, you know, how much pitching both sides. It's an offensive day here at the ballpark, you can tell.
1: For sure. Here's the one ball, one strike pitch. It's pinch hitter Chase Kroeberger who's at the plate. Takes a pitch downstairs.
7: It's been blowing out most of the afternoon to dead straightaway center field now.
1: So Kroeberger batting here in the ninth for Peyton Steele. Two balls and a strike. Swing and a miss. Longhorns a strike away. Kroeberger this season batting 148, 27 at bats with four hits, a homer and three RBIs. Two balls, two strikes the count. Here's the 2-2 pitch. Swing and a miss. Cody Howard strikes him out and ends the ball game. And the Longhorns are still playing baseball in 2026. Final score here in this elimination game at the College World Series in Omaha. The Texas Longhorns 14, the Alabama Crimson Tide 2. In the ninth, 1-2-3 goes the Tide. And the Longhorns now have a record of 46-14. Alabama's season will end at 42-21. And the Longhorns will have the opportunity to play tomorrow night in elimination game against the loser of tonight's game between Georgia and Oklahoma. Final score 14-2. Texas with the win. And we'll have the postgame show coming up next when Longhorn baseball continues in a moment.
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1: Texas Longhorns are still alive here at the College World Series in Omaha. They win convincingly today over the Alabama Crimson Tide. We welcome you back here to Charles Schwab Field in Omaha, where the Texas Longhorns have defeated the Alabama Crimson Tide by a score of 14-2. Craig Way and Keith Moreland with you on this, and Roger Wallace will join us from the field with a couple of conversations here coming up, and then we will bring you the post-game press conference in its entirety. You'll hear, in the elimination round, the winning team goes first. You know, the other night on the first day, the losing team went first in Texas first there, and the winning team went second. But when it's an elimination round game, the winning team is the first in the press conference. So Texas will be in that press conference before very long. Roger Wallace will have a couple of quick conversations, one with Jim Schlossnagel and then with a Longhorn player, and we'll have that coming up. But, Keith, the Longhorns jumped right at him. You talked about it before the game. Needed a good first inning from Ruger Riojas. He did give up a walk, but base hit, but struck out the side otherwise. And the Longhorns really attacked
7: offensively. Yeah, there's just no substitute when you're into one of these type environments where your season's on the line in the ball game. It just builds so. And you, I almost felt that from Alabama after they gave up the three spot in the first. They came right back. Give them credit for that. They came back, found a way to put a run on the board. But when Texas answered with four of their own in the bottom of the second, they just took the wheel out of them. You know, it's just one of those things where you know that your season's coming to a close and you can't do anything about it when you look up with a six-run deficit.
1: Yeah, no doubt about it. And then and Ruger Riojas gave Jim Schlossnagel and Max Wiener exactly what they needed to do.
7: Yeah, he threw strikes. He set the tone early, and I thought that was very important. He did give up the base hit, but he turned around and found a way to strike out the side, set the tone early, and then he gave him six strong innings, well over 100 pitches, and it allowed them to go to guys in the bullpen and mix and match to the end of the game.
1: Yeah, as a result of that, Texas ups its record now to 46-14 with a victory. And I asked you, and of course you didn't get much of an opportunity to really get into it a little bit because we were right by the end of the ball game in regulation, about your thoughts on tonight's game between Oklahoma and Georgia. Like you said, Oklahoma's been swinging the bat really well. They also got a really good pitching performance on Saturday. So Skip Johnson has a well-rested ball club. And then all you have is the number three overall seed, the highest remaining seed in the tournament, the Georgia Bulldogs. And they look tremendous in getting the complete game performance on Saturday night.
7: Yeah, I think Oklahoma needs to play with the lead tonight, too. That's going to sound crazy, but I think they need to, even though they're not in an elimination game, I don't think you want to be chasing a bunch of runs against Georgia, because what they have done all year long, they have expanded and been good offensively. That may be the best offensive team in the country. Now, this is a little different ballpark than Foley Field, but still, they're a good offensive club.
1: We take a look at the final numbers of this one. 14 runs on 13 hits, one error for Texas. 2 runs, 6 hits, 1 error for Alabama. For the Crimson Tide, Zane Adams started, went an inning and 2/3, allowed 7 hits, 7 runs, all earned. He walked 3, struck out 2, threw 63 pitches, and takes the loss. His season record ends at 8-5. Matthew Heiberger went 4 innings, allowed 3 hits, 3 runs, all earned, 2 walks, a strikeout. He threw 57 pitches. Hagen Banks, the closer, having to come in the 6th, went 1 inning, allowed 1 hit, 1 run that was earned, no walks, 2 strikeouts. He threw 23 pitches. And Miles Upchurch, an inning and a 3rd, allowed 2 hits, 3 runs, 2 of those earned. He walked 1, struck out 1, and threw 27 pitches. Ruger Riojas, 6 solid innings for Texas to pick up the win. Allowed 6 hits, 2 runs, both earned, 2 walks, 7 strikeouts through 105 pitches. His record now 6-2. Brody Walls, 2 innings of scoreless relief, did not allow a hit or a run, a walk, 2 strikeouts. He threw 38 pitches. Ethan Walker faced one batter, retired him, 4 pitches on a strikeout. And Cody Howard got the final 2 outs, including a strikeout, and did it on a total of 7 pitches. Played in 3 hours and 18 minutes in front of 22,687. Coming up, we'll hear conversations from the field and the Texas postgame press conference, which will feature Jim Schlossnagel, Ruger Riojas, and Adrian Rodriguez. 14-2 the final, and the postgame show will continue in a moment.
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1: Back here on the postgame show, before we bring in the press conference, a couple of conversations down by the Texas dugout. Roger Wallace, first of all, starting off with Ethan Mendoza down on the field.
20: Back down here with Ethan Mendoza. Clearly, you've been playing through some pain. Just the emotion starting off with that first inning, getting that big base hit.
21: Yeah, I mean, it was. We're out here playing baseball. You know, we're fighting every single day, every single pitch, every single AB. Everything's a fight from now on. Just playing for the boys on our team and a name across our chest.
20: When you had to come out of the ball game on Saturday, were you wondering if maybe your season might be over?
21: No, I was coming to come back no matter what. No matter how I feel, like, just give me some pain meds and I'll be good.
20: Two out hitting today obviously was huge. What does that feel like, and how much does that suck the life out of an opponent to just continue to pile on with two outs?
21: Yeah, I mean, obviously that's a big key to the game. Two out hitting is one of the keys to fucking winning, or to winning. And I mean, we did a great job of that today.
20: So Schloss, gather you guys around there. Obviously this feels good now, but got a lot of work ahead of you. Is that part of the message?
21: Yes, sir. I mean, we got to stay off our feet, get some good grub in, come back ready to play tomorrow.
20: Appreciate it, Ethan.
21: Thank you.
1: So there it is with Ethan Mendoza, Roger, and then, and now Roger Wallace down with Anthony Pack Jr. at a big day today for Texas.
20: Anthony Pack, first of all, just about getting the win, getting to keep playing here at the College World Series. What's that feel like?
22: Yeah, that's a huge win right there. You know, we're basically playing for our lives right now, but that's a great team over there, a great win, but one win closer to our goal.
20: You guys had 8 two-out RBIs. You had the two-run home run. Obviously, A-Rod had a had a big game. What was working so well with this offense?
22: Yeah, I think just taking the ball where it needs to be. You know, great pitcher on the mound, great lefty with a sinker. Threw it outside and just wanted to take it where it was pitched. And, you know, all my trust is in A-Rod. We see the work he puts in. We see how much time he puts in the cages. I know he was going to ball out.
20: You guys got that separation late. You hit the two-run oppo. Tell me that feeling, seeing that ball climb out.
22: Yeah, that felt great. You know, I grounded into a double play before against the same pitcher. As I said, great pitcher, great pitches, but just got on the fastball and took it where it wanted to be and got a hold of it.
20: Get to play another day. Congrats.
22: Thank you. Yes, sir.
1: All right. Thanks very much, Roger. We're about ready for the Texas News Conference to start here. Head coach Jim Schlossnagel, Adrian Rodriguez, Ruger Riojas, and I believe Ethan Mendoza. Put it this way. His nameplate is up there at the podium as we get a look at the video from it. But Schloss will start it off with an opening statement. Then there'll be some questions for the student athletes. And then it'll be back to Jim Schlossnagel there for some additional questions here. They're waiting for just for a moment, I think, for Ethan Mendoza, who, of course, did the interview with Roger and also did an interview with a couple other outlets as well before headed in. But Adrian Rodriguez, only the third man ever to hit for the cycle for Texas. Ruger Riojas getting the win as he went six solid innings for Texas. And here's Ethan Mendoza walking in. And Ethan with a three-hit day. You heard him tell Roger Wallace, I wasn't coming out no matter what. So here we go with a post-game press conference. Jim Schlossnagel, along with Ruger Riojas, Ethan Mendoza, and also Adrian Rodriguez.
4: First of all, congratulations to University of Alabama on an awesome season. Big fan of Coach Vaughn and what he's done with the program in their great year. Super fired up about our win, obviously. Thought Ruger did a nice job working around some deep counts and a little bit of traffic, and then obviously the two-out hitting. We got some ball bounced our way in the first inning on those balls down the line, and then I think we scored 8 runs with 2 outs. Is that what it was, maybe, over the course of the game? And then, obviously, you know, Adrian was awesome, and so happy for him, considering all the things he's been through this year. So fired up to be able to continue to play.
5: Open up to questions for the student-athletes.
15: Andrew Riddell, College Baseball Central. Adrian, obviously the historic day today, but you've been one of the most consistent Longhorn offensive players all postseason. Just talk about your approach today and your whole postseason.
23: I've made some swing changes with Tulo probably when the Tennessee series. So it's through the backstretches with like dealing with my hand, I've got to get more simple and just keeping my head in the same position, just not it, being able to see the ball better. It's been a big factor.
24: Danny Davis, the Austin American-Statesman. Adrian, when you found out that you would hit the cycle and you're the third player to do that here at the College World Series, what was kind of your reaction to that history? And did you think you tripled there in the second inning?
23: No, yeah. Ruger came up to me later in the game and told me that they took the error off the board. So it was kind of surreal because I remember CMO doing it with Tennessee when I was in high school. And it's kind of crazy that that's all coming back when we're here. So it's just a crazy moment.
25: Adrian Lifeskadnik with WorldBaseball.com. What does today mean to you in the context of, you know, last year you missed some time after getting hit by the pitch, and this year the surgery, you know, there's been a lot of adversity, and then to come through today?
23: No, yeah, it's definitely been up and down throughout the season, so I really owe it up to all the guys that's been having my back throughout the whole year, and especially all the coaches that have had my back when I haven't been right mentally. So it's been a grind, but I'm happy that we're doing it right now in the College World Series.
26: Noah Beanick, 11.7, question for Adrian. That sixth inning AB was a seven-pitch at bat, and the first pitch on the inside half of the strike zone, you clobbered over the fence. What were you seeing out of Heiberger that at bat and on that pitch?
23: Yeah, so I knew he was a big, heavy fastball guy, so that's what I was just sitting on the whole at bat, and I got the head out on the ball that was inside. He was kind of working me away the whole at bat. I was just fighting off pitches, and then that 3-2 pitch, I was just kind of thinking in my head, he has to go with the fastball here because that's just what he does, and I just got beat the head to it.
27: Adrian, one more. Kirk Bowles from the Houston Chronicle. Have you ever hit for the cycle before in your life?
23: No, I don't believe so. Maybe when I was in T-ball.
27: Yeah.
23: when they just let you run around the bases with no with no defense, but that's about it, yeah.
27: Did you get home runs that day, too?
23: In T-ball?
27: Yeah.
23: That day? I mean, if they count them as home runs, yeah.
27: Also, what was it like in the dugout, the celebrations? Are guys wanting to borrow your baseball bat to hit? Any funny lines in the dugout?
23: I mean, we usually just do what we do the whole season, just kind of get hyped for the guys around us, and it just happened to be me at that moment, so it's just... Awesome.
0: Cedric Golden Austin, American Statesman. For Ethan and Ruger, what were the conversations like last night knowing that you guys had to win today or go home?
2: Yeah, I mean, it's just another ball game. We got to go out and play our game. Don't need to do anything extra. We know what circumstances we're in right now, but we're just going to go out and do our thing. We don't need to put extra pressure on ourselves, and I feel like we did that today.
3: We understood what was at stake. You know, this could be it. I mean, for me, this could be it as a Texas Longhorn. But, you know, we play the game how we do. It's just, you know, it's a standard, not a scoreboard, and we can't let anything get over ourselves or over our heads, such as the result or, you know, the outcome of what could be. And I think we were just very present today. And Max always has this saying of most present teams win, or gratitude lives in the present, most present team wins. So you just got to live by that.
6: Zachary Sam, Orange Bloods. Ruger, you were pretty confident yesterday saying, you know, y'all were hard to kill because you had that mentality, and the coaches talked about the mental strength. What did it mean to you to go out to the bullpen when you had that lead to turn it over to a guy like Brody Walls and, you know, just hype them up and let them know that you're out there supporting them as well?
3: Yeah, I thought it was awesome that Brody was able to go in. You know, like, we could have gone to anybody, but just the trust we had in Brody was, it didn't surprise me, you know, to who we went to next.
5: Take one more for the student athletes.
7: David Eckert, Horns 24/7. Ethan, what does it take for you mentally to play right now with what you're going through, and how does it feel to contribute in the way that you did today despite obviously some adversity there?
2: Yeah, I mean, I'm having a blast. We're winning. Playing in the College World Series is much better than that. With me, like, I'm just trying to take care of myself, whatever I need to do. The training staff has helped me. Obviously, he's helped A-Rod just come back healthier. Coach Couch, Sammy, all of them, Sam included. They've done a great job with us, and we're very well prepared for what lies ahead.
5: Ethan, Adrian, Ruger, appreciate your time.
1: 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Texas eliminating Alabama from the College World Series 14-2. Ethan Mendoza, Ruger Riojas, and Adrian Rodriguez. Now questions for head coach Jim Schlossnagel.
5: Okay, we'll open it up to questions for Coach. Start with Mark up front.
8: Mark Garland, Just Baseball Media. Coach, seemed like every time Alabama got a little bit of momentum, Ruger was able to shut that down right away. Can you just speak a little bit about how it is to have that kind of guy up on the mound for you in this kind of game?
4: Yeah, I mean, we knew we had a chance to have a decent season, you know, at the end of the season last year when we were able to get Ruger and Luke and Max Grubbs back. And that was just a huge thing in today's college baseball. You can't coach birthdays. And, you know, a lot of the older teams are the ones that seem to be successful. So Ruger's had a great year for us, and he was excited to pitch. He created some traffic for himself. I thought they really battled. Lim had an awesome at-bat there at one point in the game. Ruger doesn't really walk a lot of guys. I guess he only walked two. But there were a lot of deep counts. And then we made some nice plays behind him. I think the double play on, was that Brady Neal? I think the double play was big. And then they were kind of swinging earlier in the count later in his appearance and helped him get through some innings.
9: Andrew Idell, College Baseball Central. Coach, Zane had some success against you guys last time. The broadcast today mentioned that he was tipping his pitches. Did you guys see that as well?
4: Yeah, they asked me about that after, but we didn't have anything on him at all. Not that I'd tell you if we did. No, Zane's a good pitcher. You know, when I was my previous stop, we recruited him. He's from Texas. I know he's got family connections to Alabama. So he's had I'm assuming he signs. He's had an awesome career. He was pretty unlucky early. You know, some of those balls that were hit, they had a third baseman in, and we hit one by him. And then A-Rod got one by the first baseman, second and third. So sometimes rather be lucky than good. But today was our day. But he's a good pitcher.
24: Danny Davis, the Austin American Statesman. Jim, when it comes to a decision, a scoring decision like that, triple slash single, is there politicking behind the scenes by your staff to get those changed? And also, just your overall thoughts on Adrian tonight?
4: I mean, had it not been changed by the end of the game, yeah, I certainly would have said something. I thought it was a clean triple, but I'm glad they made that change during the game. But no, I don't get in the middle of that unless Josh or somebody, you know, our media relations guy, maybe he did something. But I haven't talked to anybody about that.
0: I'm Cedric Golden, Austin American Statesman. Those three guys that were just up, how do they epitomize the spirit of your team with what they each of them has gone through in their time here?
4: Well, I think the common theme among those three guys is they all wanted to be at Texas. They love being a Texas Longhorn. Mendoza, he wanted to be at Texas after ASU. Ruger, you know, UTSA transfer, loves it, loves the school, loves the program, wanted to come back. And then, of course, Adrian, you know, he was committed to us at my previous institution. And as soon as we came over, he wanted to be with us. He wanted to be at Texas. So I think that's the common theme. They're certainly tough kids and competitive, and they love being Longhorns.
26: No, being at 11.7, Coach, you obviously have a very fun-loving team and fun-having team. The double celebration is certainly unique, and everybody in the dugout's doing it, along with the guy on base pass. Are you just hoping and praying that nobody's throwing their shoulder out of socket here?
4: Well, apparently, but Mendoza did. Yeah, I don't get in the middle of that stuff. You know, I prefer us to just play good, clean, professional baseball, but part of college baseball is enthusiasm, and I think as long as it's not directed to the other team, that's cool. We want these guys to have fun. A confident player that's playing with freedom and joy is a scary player, and that's the best version we can have right now.
7: Jim, very apparent, David Eckert, Horns 27, 24/7 Sports. I couldn't help but notice all the three guys you brought have kind of, I mean, they've been hurt at some point. You've kind of hinted at some other stuff. What element has toughness played in getting your team to where it is right now?
4: Yeah. I mean, you got to give our training staff credit for sure, and strength conditioning and the kids themselves. And tough. I think anybody that plays this deep into a season, I mean, I don't know. You know, maybe George is perfectly healthy. I don't know. But most teams by now, you're pretty banged up, and everybody's dealing with something. The best you're ever going to feel is the first game of the season, pretty much. And from that point forward, most of the time it's downhill. But one saying we have in our program is if you have to feel good to play well,

0: a potential first rounder. He's a, and hopefully this summer we can get him fully healthy. But he's a great player. And then in terms of the type of game, just a win, you know. I would have liked for Ruger to be a little more efficient, but you have to respect Alabama too. And so, yeah, we'll take it. He's certainly not having to use Luke or a Sam or Burns or even Crossland. Really excited about Brody Walls. That Brody Walls is in a good place right now.
1: That's all the time we have. Coach, we appreciate your time.
0: Thank you.
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Recapping this one as the Longhorns defeat the Alabama Crimson Tide. Alabama, the top of the first inning, facing Ruger Riojas. Ruger struck out Bryce Ballard looking for the first out, yielded a single to Justin LeBron, who then stole second base. But he struck out Brady Neal for out number two, and then to close out the inning, went after the third baseman and cleanup hitter, Jason Torres. The 1-2 to Torres. Swing and a miss. Struck him out. Working around a one-out single, Ruger Riojas strikes out the side in the top of the first. So that's what happened in the top of the first inning, and the Longhorns went to work in the bottom of the first. Aiden Robbins had a leadoff double. Carson Tinney drew a walk. Anthony Pack Jr. flied to left, and that brought Ethan Mendoza to the plate. 1-0 the count of Mendoza. Pitch swung on, ground ball, that's through, down the left field line. Rounding third, Robbins will score. Carson Tinney will head to third base. Mendoza goes to second. It's an RBI double for Ethan Mendoza. The Longhorns strike first. They lead 1-0. Yeah, 1-0, and it would be added on right after that with Adrian Rodriguez to the plate. Stretch from Adams in the pitch to A-Rod. Swings here and chops the ground fair down the right field line. It'll score two runs. Rodriguez will dig for second, and he'll hold there. Three doubles here in the bottom of the first. The Longhorns lead it 3-0. 3-0, Texas, and then the Longhorns would get some defense behind them in the second inning, despite the fact that Alabama would wind up scoring a run on an RBI single by Luke Vaughn. Prior to that, however, as Brennan Holt came to the plate, Ashton Larson was ready on the defense. Ruger ready in the 0-2. Swung on, line, caught, double play on the bag. Ashton Larson snags the line shot off the bat of Brennan Holt and easily doubles off the runner from first, Eric

0: Hines for a quick double play and two outs.
1: Yeah, Alabama would score a run when Vaughn, the next batter, would come up with an RBI single, but it limited the damage because of that double play. Then in the bottom of the second, the Longhorns went right back to work. Casey Borba got his first hit here in Omaha with a base hit to left. He was bunted to second by Darian Pendergrass, who bunted with two strikes and got the bunt down. Aiden Robbins struck out swinging for out number two, but Carson Tinney drew a walk, and Anthony Pack Jr. would get ready for his first hit in Omaha. The pitch swung on, and that's lifted to shallow left field. It's going to fall for a base hit. Eric Hines went racing over, but realized he didn't have a play. It drops in for an opposite field, two-out RBI single. Casey Borba scores from third. Anthony Pack Jr., the freshman, with his first hit in the College World Series, and the Longhorns get the run right back. They go up 4-1. 4-1, but not done, because Mendoza would come through again. Here's the one ball, two strike pitch to Mendoza. And he swings and hits it through on the right side of base hit. Rounding third, Tinney's digging for the plate. Here comes the throw. Tinney slides. He's safe. And moving to second on the throw is Mendoza, who's 2 for 2. Pack is at third. It's 5-1 Texas. Okay, 5-1. And then Adrian Rodriguez would have an at bat that would end in some scoring conversation that would continue for several innings. But Adrian with a great swing. The pitch. Swings here and hits a ball. This one a sinking liner to left center. It'll fall in between the two fielders. It'll roll to the wall. The Longhorns will get more run production. Racing for third. Rodriguez slides. He's safe with a triple. Texas strikes again. Pack and Mendoza both score. It's 7-1 Texas. Okay, I'm glad I called that a triple, because ultimately that's what it happened to turn out to be. At the time, it was ruled a double and just going to third, advancing to third. Then it was changed to a single and an error. But later in the game, it was changed to a triple, and that would have a big factor on history in this game. That's how the second inning ended. In the third inning, once more, Ruger Riojas would get some defense behind him to get out of the inning. Here's the pitch. This is hit on the ground to second. Up with it. A throw to second for one. Relay to first. In time. 4-6-3. Hammond Egger, the double play, ends the inning. That was a big double play there to end the third inning. Alabama would score a run on a John Lem one-out home run in the fourth, and then they would follow with a couple of base hits. But Luke Vaughn flied to center with two down. Riojas would go after Peyton Steele. Ruger Riojas, the stretch. A one ball, two strike pitch to Peyton Steele. Swing and a miss. Struck him out. And Riojas able to pick up strikeout number 5 to end the fourth with minimal damage done. Yeah, very, very important there. And then Ruger would come right back in the top of the sixth, knowing he was at the end of his time, had gotten a couple of ground ball outs, and with two down, went after the left fielder, Eric Hines. The 0-2 pitch to Eric Hines. And that is strike 3 call. Riojas gets it. What a way to put an exclamation point on a big afternoon for Ruger Riojas. A strikeout to retire the tide in order in the sixth. And yeah, wound up being his 7th strikeout. Then in the bottom of the sixth, the Longhorns would blow the thing wide open. Already leading by a 7-2 count. Aiden Robbins was hit by a pitch to open the inning. Carson Tinney flied to right. Anthony Pack Jr. with a big swing. A pitch. He swings here and hits a ball well out toward left. Chasing the left fielder, Hines. Into the corner. Say goodnight to it. Oppo Taco. Anthony Pack Jr. bends it around the left field foul pole for a home run into the Texas bullpen. And the Longhorns now lead it 9-2. But they weren't done yet after the Pack home run, his 12th of the season. Ethan Mendoza got a base hit. He would come out of the ball game there with that shoulder bothering him. And Callum Early would replace him as the pinch runner. But it didn't matter who was going to be on base, because Adrian Rodriguez was going to bring him home with a payoff pitch to Adrian Rodriguez. And he swings here, and it's a high fly ball deep to right. Say goodnight to this one. Adrian Rodriguez, what a day. 4 for 4. And now drives in a career high 6 runs. And the Longhorns have blown it open. They lead it 11-2. Yeah, and then we found out before A-Rod's next at bat that they had changed the scoring from that single and error back in the second inning to a triple, which meant that Rodriguez would hit for the cycle. But he wasn't done yet, and neither was Anthony Pack Jr. for Texas in the bottom half of the eighth inning. Here's a pitch, and that's lined in the left field, a base hit. Rounding third, Robbins. He will score. Headed for third base is Tinney. He'll slide in. The ball gets away, but no further advancement. It's an RBI single from Anthony Pack Jr. to score Aiden Robbins, and it's now 12-2 Texas. 12-2. Blake Peterson came into pinch hit for Ethan Mendoza. He delivered an RBI ground out, his first collegiate RBI. And one more time at the plate for Adrian Rodriguez. And the pitch. Swung on, and he lines it fair. Down the right field line, it's going to be another extra base hit. A run scores. An amazing afternoon for Adrian Rodriguez. 5 for 5, 7 RBIs. He's hit for the cycle. The Longhorns now lead 14-2. Yeah, that was amazing. Only the third player in College World Series history to hit for the cycle, and 7 RBIs, a career high for him. And then after Ruger Riojas had gone the 6 innings, Brody Walls, 2 scoreless innings, Ethan Walker got the one batter out he needed to get out, and then Cody Howard, the veteran, coming in to get the final out. With after he came in, he got Luke Vaughn to ground out, and the final batter of the ball game for Alabama coming to the plate, and an opportunity for the Crimson Tide to try to get something going. But one more time, it would be Texas pitching that would have the difference as Chase Kroeberger, the pinch hitter, was at the plate. 2 balls, 2 strikes, the count. Here's the 2-2 pitch. Swing and a miss. Cody Howard strikes him out and ends the ball game, and the Longhorns are still playing baseball in 2026. Final score here in this elimination game at the College World Series in Omaha, the Texas Longhorns 14, the Alabama Crimson Tide 2. Yeah, 14-2, the final score. Before we bring you Roger's conversation with Jim Schlossnagel, let's pause 10 seconds for station identification. 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
1: Now, the conversation that Roger had with Jim Schlossnagel right after the Longhorns had wrapped this one up.
3: Coach, let's start at the beginning. I know you always talk about the starting pitcher and Ruger setting the tone, even with that top of the first inning.
4: Yeah, I thought he did a nice job in the first inning. He created some traffic for himself, gotten some deep counts, but made pitches get out of it. You turned a nice double play. But, yeah, I thought he did a great job, and obviously – I think, how many of our runs did we score with 2 outs?
3: 8 runs.
4: Yeah. A lot of great 2-out hitting, some balls that fell in, and then the two home runs.
3: And then Aiden sets the tone right off the bat with that double, and you have 3 extra base hits in that first inning. I know, especially in an elimination game, to play with the lead is so key.
4: Yeah, certainly. We had some luck. You know, they had the corner infielders in, and we got some ground balls that got by them. So we'll take it.
3: I don't know if you heard, but A-Rod was hit for the cycle today.
4: Yeah, it should have been a triple. Yeah, we were all cheering for him, and yeah, what an awesome accomplishment, especially for a guy who's been through so much as he has.
3: And then Ethan Mendoza just gutting it out.
4: Yeah, unbelievable job by him. Hopefully, he can get healthy for tomorrow.
3: And then do you expect it to be Luke Harrison tomorrow?
4: I do. Yeah, I expect that. Yep.
3: All right, thanks, Coach.
4: Take care.
1: All right, there it is. And, nobody even bothered to ask Jim about that in the postgame press conference. you heard it there in Rogers' conversation that Luke Harrison will get the start tomorrow for Texas. And as Keith rejoins me here as we get ready to wrap it up, we kind of expected that Luke would be the next guy in line to keep the season going.
5: Yeah, I mean, you work on a 3-game weekend. He's been your third starter all along. You're going to have some more. Other than that, at some point, but you got what you needed done. You got a great start to the game from Ruger and got a 0 on the board, and then you put a 3-spot up in the bottom of the first. And I just felt like that has put so much pressure on Alabama. In these type of games, it'll be the same way tomorrow night. You want to try to, whether you're home or visitor, we won't know that yet, but whatever it is, you want to put a 0 up on your side and try to play with a lead.
1: And we'll look forward to bringing you the game tomorrow evening. And again, first pitch just past 7 o'clock, and the pregame from here at the ballpark will start at 6:45. And again, Texas will take on the loser of tonight's game, and it's due to start in 55 minutes between the Georgia Bulldogs and the Oklahoma Sooners. Both teams 1-0 in the winner's side of the bracket. But whoever loses this game will be in the exact same spot the Longhorns are, 1-1, and having to play an elimination game. We'll look forward to bringing it to you tomorrow from here in Omaha. Thanks so much to Roger Wallace down on the field. Thanks as well to our producer back in the studio,
0: Jake Herman. I invite you to stay tuned on AM 1300 The Zone. Bucky and BK coming up. Now for Keith Moreland, this is Craig Way. Once again, the final score of the Texas Longhorns, the most runs the Longhorns have scored in a College World Series game since Keith was an assistant coach in 1992.
5: Yeah, there you go.
0: They scored 14 today, and they beat the Alabama Crimson Tide. The final score, Texas 14, Alabama 2. Until tomorrow evening, good evening from Omaha, Nebraska.
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11: And here we go. Welcome in to another edition of Bucky and BK. Today is Monday, June 15th, 2026. And the Buck and I are with y'all for the next 2 hours. On today's show, the New York Knicks are NBA champions. What went right for the Knicks? What went wrong for the Spurs? And how does the future look down in San Antonio? We will put a bow on the 25-26 NBA season. Also, crowned another champion. The Carolina Hurricanes are Stanley Cup champs. We'll get into a little hockey as well. Plenty of Texas baseball conversation to dive into. The Big 12 is taking legal action against Texas Tech. We've got some World Cup soccer. And, of course, the BBK news and why today's not so bad as well. I feel like I missed five things. There's so much going on and so much to recap from the jam-packed sports weekend. Hope everybody had a fantastic weekend, and we appreciate y'all starting your weeks off with us. How are you today, my man?
12: I am doing fabulous, BK. I really am. It was a great sports weekend. It was a wet off and on weekend, and to start the show off, folks, do me a favor. As this day goes on, and it's going to be an okay day with a little bit of rain, hey, turn around, don't drown. Please, there are a lot of low water crossings that are going to remain through the afternoon and evening. So please be careful and don't even take that chance. That water is flowing. It started early this morning, lightning, thunder. I think, BK, you went through some of it on your way back from Cancun, but it has been quite, it's consistent enough that it'll keep going. It'll keep flowing. So please be careful. Don't even take that chance. I don't care if you got to get those kids to camp, go all the way around, leave a little bit sooner than you have to leave or places that you have to go to, because that water is a flowing. It's been coming through my yard all day long. So those out there that think, you know, just this will cut off, you know, a half hour trip, don't do it. Don't do it. Don't take that chance. And definitely don't go around when it's already barricaded. I mean, there are folks you see going around the barricades that are a couple blocks before with the low water bridges. Don't do it. Please don't do it for your own safety and those that are around you and the people that have to come rescue you for their safety too. You know, those people that have been out all night long, all over Central Texas, helping folks out. I saw it earlier this morning, rescue efforts for people that just decided, I think I can make it through this with their cars. So please do be careful out there. Good day to the soldiers at Fort Hood, Texas, the soldiers in the state of Texas, and all those that fight for us each and every day. Thank you so much. Some of you folks in National Guards have been called out to duty to help some of these rescues out there. Thank you to you also. And do be safe out there. And that's for everyone, please.
11: Yes, indeed. I almost feel like we should start today's show talking about the Seahawks or the Mariners or something, because I feel like we live in Seattle all of a sudden with all this weather that we've had. But be safe, be smart out there. Yes. I mean, we're kind of used to it by now. It's been raining so much around here. So don't take any chances. Take care of yourself. Take care of the others around you. And do as the buck says. The guy knows what he's talking about. So be smart out there. Hey, how about a congrats to our guy, Sal? Obviously, we're going to talk all about the New York Knicks and the San Antonio Spurs and what went right for New York and what went wrong for San Antonio. But our guy, Sal, has been a longtime Austin sports radio listener and yes, a guy that we've met personally at times over the years. And he's a big Knicks fan. And look, the majority of our audience who had a dog in the fight in the NBA Finals was obviously rooting for San Antonio. The future's bright for the Spurs, but obviously for the Knicks, 53 years. It had been a long time coming for them. So congrats to Sal. Congrats to the Knicks fans out there. Shame on those Knicks fans who were lighting school buses on fire and smashing cabs and cop cars and just being hooligans up there in the city. You kind of knew that was going to happen. But, man, I don't think a lot of people saw that one coming, Buck. There were people picking the Knicks to win this series, but San Antonio was a pretty heavy favorite. You know, yes. After they slayed the Dragon, the defending champion Oklahoma City Thunder, San Antonio had home court advantage. It felt like they were just the better team going in. And, again, some people maybe picked the Knicks to win, but for the Knicks to close this thing out in five and to do it in the fashion that they did, that caught me off guard. That caught a lot of people off guard. And, you know, for San Antonio, obviously a great season. You know, the future is bright. They're way ahead of schedule. But, boy, they game five, just like all the other losses for the Spurs, they had their opportunities, Buck, and just down the stretch, they could not get it done.
12: No, they just didn't. They don't know what to do with the lead. They don't know how to use clock. They don't know how to use their offense. They got a superstar that did a lot of talking that really doesn't get it. He doesn't do a lot of talking. It's just his attitude and his way. But he looked like a guy that needs to put on some strength, because he got pushed around and shoved around all over the place in game five. He didn't play like that started. I think he wanted to be, you know, and that's just tough. And that's just learning. And he'll be in a couple championships. I don't think this is going to be one of those where he never gets back. This is not like Dan Marino. This dude is going to get back. They're going to find ways. They'll make trades. They'll find their Jalen Brunson if they have to. They'll find a guy that'll go along with them. They just got a lot of young pieces, just a lot of young players on their team. There's not a lot of veteran, I mean, including the coach. Just not a lot of veteran moves, it looked like to me. You don't get 16 and 29 point leads and blow them. If you're a team that understands what's going on in the NBA, they just don't understand it. And you could see that. I mean, every single game to lead like that and for you to lose those games, that just didn't make any sense to me. And games like championship games, you have to have more than one guy play above and beyond. It's not just a one man show. You know, Brunson had more than just himself. There were other guys on that team, you know, that played well, you know, that played above what they normally play like. But for the Spurs, you're looking for their all-everything guy to play above. He played pretty average. And the rest of them, oh, my God. I mean, Castle in that game. That guy had 2 points in the last, like, minute of the game. Like, that guy played minutes after minute after minute. So he did nothing on defense for you, because nobody Guy had 45 points. None of them could cover him, a 6'2" guard. So it's just learning. That's all. It was disappointing, but you would think after getting up by that many points in all those games that there was something they would learn out of all that. They didn't learn anything to me.
8: Yeah, it clearly got in their head, right? I mean, just that epic collapse in game four when obviously they had the chance to even up the series in the Garden and really flip the momentum. And if San Antonio wins that game, I think people would have been picking them to win the series. But you blow that 29-point lead and collapse the way that you did, that kind of felt like the final nail in the coffin for San Antonio. And it's crazy, Buck. I mean, they led for 72% of the finals, and they lost in five games. I mean, San Antonio led every game by at least 12 points. Like, it's all right. You lead in every game. You lead by two. You lead by four in the NBA. That's not, they had a double-digit lead in every game, yeah, and they lost in five. They led by at least 8 points after the first quarter in every game in this series, and they lost in five. And I saw this stat, crazy one. There have been 48 instances in NBA history, regular season or playoffs, where a team led by 8 or more points in 5 straight games after the first quarter. In the previous 47 instances, the team had a winning record over the course of those 5 games. The Spurs went 1-4 over their five. So it's, forget the finals. It had never happened in NBA history where a team would consistently start that good every single night as I knock over my microphone and then just completely crap the bed the rest of the way.
12: I mean, I just like, there's some individuals on their team. I mean, Brunson just, he doesn't talk about being really good. He just does. He just does it. He doesn't say, you know what, we just got to be ourselves. He just says, when is the next game? It's 0-0. He said the word 0-0 100 times. It's just 0-0. How does it feel to be up and maybe going to San Antonio to win a championship? He goes, 0-0. It's just, let's get to the game and I'll show you what we're going to do. I'm not going to talk about what I'm going to do or talk about what we have to do. I'm just going to do it when the game time comes. I mean, he has that attitude of, okay, let's just get the jump ball going and then I'll let you, my playing will do the talking for me.
8: Yeah, he was awesome. I mean, he had 45 on Saturday, as you mentioned. All of his teammates had 49 combined in that closeout game. I mean, look, the Knicks couldn't have gotten off to a worse start on Saturday night. They were 2 of 18 to open the game. They could hit water if they fell out of a boat. And, I mean, San Antonio wasn't great offensively in the first half, but you know, the Knicks just kept chopping wood, and Brunson kept doing his thing, and obviously some of his teammates picked things up in the fourth quarter, and again, they made the plays down the stretch. But look, there's a lot of blame to go around on the San Antonio side of things, and we'll divvy some of that out throughout the show and maybe throughout the week here. I know a lot of folks are pointing to De'Aaron Fox, and he deserves a lot of it, but like NBA championships, Super Bowls, World Series, college football, national, it's decided by your superstars. And whoever got the better of the Brunson-Wemby matchup, obviously they don't guard each other. They're different positions, but they're the best players on their respective teams, and there's no debate about that. It's like whoever got the better of that sort of head-to-head, his team was going to win. And Jalen Brunson was 3 times the player Victor Wembanyama was in this series. Smallest guy on the court, underdog story, second round pick. Wemby's number one, this alien, this guy, like everyone's anointing him as the face of the league. Jalen Brunson was ready for this moment, and Victor Wembanyama just was not. He was not nearly good enough for San Antonio in these 5 games.
12: No, he was not. He was not physical enough. He got pushed around. They got numerous guys, you know, they got big bodies. They don't have a lot of tall bodies, but they had big enough bodies that would push him in the ribs, BK. They would hit him in his lower body. They didn't care how they fouled him. They just didn't care.
8: Yeah, they just didn't care. They didn't care.
12: He didn't have enough physical strength to do anything about it.
8: All right, a quick timeout. When we return, a few more thoughts on what went wrong for the Spurs in the NBA Finals. 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
10: It's an hour and 40-minute delay due to this wreck that has two right lanes shut down, 35 northbound at Palmer Lane. We do have an accident with two left lanes blocked. That's going to be on Mopac northbound. It's before 2222, about 40 minutes added to your drive home, slowing you down starting from Windsor Road. I'm Kat Cortez with your Austin area traffic.
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0: Welcome back to Bucky and BK with Bucky Godbolt and Brad Kellner. A few more thoughts on Victor Wembanyama and the Spurs losing the NBA Finals to the Knicks. Now, he looked tired. I mean, we talked about it after the Game 4 meltdown, right? Like, he just didn't have enough energy in the fourth quarter, and it just looked like he didn't have enough energy in this series. And I hope that doesn't sound like I'm making an excuse for that guy. That's inexcusable. Like, you can't.
1: That dude needs to go to all the barbecue places in the state of Texas. He needs to hit every one of them because he is a lightweight. And I was thinking, you know, a guy that tall and you know how much he weighs. I'm like, you're not going to be able to physically tell if he's getting shoved around. He got shoved all over the place. Now I know why he was on the floor. Now I see why he falls awkwardly, because they knock his ass on the floor. They will knock the Knicks and other teams that see that now. He better go see the monks, and they better be serving him a lot of brisket when he goes see the monks this time.
0: You think the monks eat brisket?
1: Well, they better start feeding that dude some brisket and barbecue and stop eating all the bananas and whatever they eat.
0: Dude
1: needs to put some weight on.
0: You and I have some Hat Creek Burger gift cards lying around. Should we mail them to Wimby's house in San Antonio? They got a couple of locations down in the Alamo City.
1: That's right.
0: Get them on the Hat Creek diet here.
1: My goodness.
0: Yeah. Yeah, it was
1: rough. I really didn't think, you know, when people say that, you know, that when Ralph Sampson came in his league, oh, he's a lightweight. You know, they didn't say that kind of stuff about Shaq. That guy's like 300 pounds. You weren't just moving him. But Wimby, he truly physically was abused. And I think that got into his head, you know. I don't know, ever since he took that header, has he been the same? Or has he looked like that all year?
0: I remember him
1: looking so lightweight, you know?
0: Oh, well, he's a stick. He's always had that body type. That's just who he is.
1: He just dominated because of his height a lot of times in the NBA over teams.
0: Oh, it's crazy. Like, Victor Wembanyama's approval rating, and I don't know if he cares, and I don't know if Spurs fans care, and I don't know if I really care. And obviously, there's no real approval rating for NBA superstars. It's like I'm just using the presidential thing. Like, after Wemby led San Antonio to that upset over Oklahoma City in the Western Conference Finals, it kind of felt like he was on top of the world, and he was beloved, and everyone, thank God the Thunder are gone. We hate the Thunder and the flopping and the way that they play, and everyone was rooting for this guy. And then just some of the things that he said, some of the things that he did, not shaking hands with the Knicks after that game went final on Saturday, like, that dude's reputation took a major hit. And obviously, he didn't play that well. If you're going to do all the talking that he did, I deserve to be MVP. And throughout this series, he kept saying, like, no, we're going to come back. We're going to win. We're going to win. He's talking about being the better team and absolutely dominating the series in his post-game press conference on Friday. Like, if you're going to talk the talk, you better walk the walk. And this guy did a lot of talking towards the end of the regular season and a lot of talking in the playoffs and a lot of talking in the finals. And when you don't back it up, this is what happens.
1: Yeah. I mean, he comes across as a really good guy. He sounds like a good guy. You know, he just sounds kind of young, but some of that talk, do us a favor. Just go play in a game. You don't have to say anything. We see it. People understand that you didn't play a good game. You don't have to tell us that if we're just ourselves. No, you need to be a superstar. You want to be that? You said this is your life. Then be it. Don't talk about it. Just play it. Just do it.
0: Yeah, and Tim Duncan never did this, right? Like, we talked about it after Game 4, the arrogance that the Spurs showed sometimes. And it's because they're young. It's a young team. They've never been here. Like, they'll learn from this. They'll get better. Again, I want to reiterate, I think the Spurs are just fine. I think they're going to be in contention. Hell, I saw some odds for the 2027 NBA Finals that came out over the weekend, and San Antonio is the favorite, and I think they should be. I think they got a very good chance to be right back in this same spot next year and win three more games, and then they'll hoist the Larry O'Brien trophy. But, God, some of the arrogance, some of the cockiness, like stuff that you don't associate with the San Antonio Spurs organization, there was a lot of that going on in these five games, and they didn't back it up on the court. So, you know, you set yourself up.
1: We see people fail at being too cocky. We see people that learn from being it. What are they going to be? So
0: right. Exactly. I mean, there's no guarantee they'll be back. I'm with you. I don't think this is a Dan Marino kind of situation where it's or Russell Westbrook or James Harden, right? Like, I'm thinking of young NBA superstars who got there early and then have been trying to get back. But I'm not worried about that with this San Antonio team. But And these opportunities, they're not guaranteed. The Spurs had very fortunate health throughout the course of this year, and they made the most of that. And it's just, again, you don't know for sure that it's all going to happen. So when you get this chance, you want to make the most of it. And San Antonio, they just, again, a double-digit lead in all five games in the series, and they couldn't find a way to get it done. So
1: yeah, they didn't learn from any of that. Well, boy, oh boy, oh boy. And their young coach, I mean, how many times are you going to let those guys get up by those points and then go on a three-point shooting, not a spree, because it just was just taking shots to be taking them. Because you're open at the three-point line doesn't mean you have to take it.
0: Right.
1: I mean, you already got a lead. They played a lot of times when they got a lead like they didn't have a lead.
0: Yeah, I agree. The most egregious thing Mitch Johnson did in this series, and I don't know if this is him just not knowing better or if this is like something coming from the top, but the fact that De'Aaron Fox played more minutes than Dylan Harper in every game in this series makes absolutely no sense. I mean, Dylan Harper was the only reason the Spurs didn't lose by 30 on Saturday night.
1: You're right.
0: And he became the first finals player, or I should say the first rookie in the NBA Finals since 1993 to have multiple 20-plus point games in a final series. Like, he's the second-best player on the Spurs right now behind Wimby.
1: For sure.
0: And the fact that, like, De'Aaron Fox in big moments is on the floor instead of him, I know there were times where both of them were out there together. The fact that, like, Fox was the starting point guard and got the bigger opportunities and had the ball in his hands more than Dylan Harper did. Like, dude, if we get to next fall when the season begins, or this fall when the season begins, and Mitch Johnson, if I'm Dylan Harper and Mitch Johnson comes to me and he's like, hey, you're still coming off the bench, like De'Aaron Fox is going to start, he's the starting point guard, and you're going to do what you did last year, I'm requesting a trade. Like, it's that bad. De'Aaron Fox was awful. I think he was point shaving. He used to play for Mike Brown. I think he wanted Mike Brown to win. He sucked. And Dylan Harper's too freaking good to not be on the floor way more next year than he was this season.
1: Yeah, I know that he's got the big contract, but I think they're going to try their best to make some changes, some moves here.
0: Yeah, and
1: they got to have a better floor general. I mean, a guy who touches the ball, not a floor general, but a guy who touches the ball as much as Fox touched it. He touched it too many times.
0: I mean, De'Aaron Fox, who is the NBA's clutch player of the year in 2023. How about in the biggest game?
1: He's the crotch player?
0: He was crotch all series long. Really, throughout this whole playoff run, he was no good. 7 points in game 5, 3 of 15. He was 1 of 8 from three-point land. 0 points in the fourth quarter. He was 0 for 4. I mean, he stunk in every single game in the fourth quarter in this series. And like you said, he just signed a massive contract extension next summer. He's due to make $222 million over the next 4 years. So, you're asking him to give some money back?
1: Give me some money back.
0: Go up to the Spurs brass and say, you know what? I don't actually deserve all this money.
1: Yeah, that's the guy who looks like he should. That's the guy who looks like he should come off the bench and not be a starter.
0: And that's where, you know, I think Mitch Johnson has the – I know he's a young coach, and I know the Spurs are the Spurs, and they're that oiled machine, and they're very structured, and it's worked incredibly well. So that, like, part of me is like, maybe that was a directive from someone ahead of Mitch Johnson saying, hey, you got to find a way to make it work with De'Aaron Fox. You got to put him out there. You got to put him out there.
1: We're paying him too much money.
0: Right, but whoever the reason is, whatever the reason is, whoever the blame goes on, it was a disaster for De'Aaron Fox, and that's a big question for San Antonio, because you like to say, well, just trade him, like, get rid of him, but who wants that contract the way he just played? Like, that is sunk cost at this point. So, look, you can still win with it. De'Aaron Fox can be a piece on your team. He just can't trust him in big moments to be your guy. Like, he was supposed to be the number two to Wimby. And he was like the number 5 or 6 for the Spurs in this series. Can't have that. So
1: yeah, and you know, Wimby, this is his third year in the league. He just needs to shut up and play. We understand you're philosophical. You know, we're all together in this, and look at how far we've come. Just go play the game, man. Nobody's interested in your you're philosophizing. They're just interested in how you play when you get in the game. So,
0: yeah,
1: you know, you want to, you really truly want to be a star. You talk as if you are a star, then just be a star.
0: Yeah.
1: Don't go to New York and get at the free throw line when they need you and miss two free throws late in the game. Just make them. Don't talk about it. Just make them.
0: They'll get better. They will get better from this. And
1: well, I agree. There's, if you don't, if there's one team that doesn't learn from what they, how they played in this finals, this would be a shame if they didn't learn anything from this.
0: Yeah, I agree. We'll get to some sound from Wimby later. We'll get to some sound from Mitch Johnson. We'll talk more about these NBA finals. Again, the future's like the San Antonio Spurs. They need an oil change. They don't need an engine change. They don't need a new car. They don't need anything major. They just a couple of moves. Like, because you know Oklahoma City's going to make moves this offseason. You know Boston's going to make moves. Like the Knicks are obviously going to be around next year. It's going to be a crazy offseason. Giannis is probably going to get traded. People think he might end up in Oklahoma City. Like, whatever. You can't just sit back. But you don't need to do some crazy stuff. You've got a great foundation. Wemby's your guy. Dylan Harper needs to be your number two guy that you're building around. I mean, Castle's a young star in this league. Like, that's as good of a young big three as there is in the NBA right now. So now it's just, okay, those are your dudes. Build around him. Put a little extra, a few extra pieces there. And there's no reason the Spurs can't be, once again, in this spot next summer and winning three more games. All right, coming up next, we will recap Texas baseball's game against Alabama right here on Bucky and BK on 1300 The Zone and the iHeartRadio app.
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0: Welcome back to Bucky and BK with Bucky Godbolt and Brad Kellner. Let's chop it up with one of our favorites. A lot going on the 40 acres. Of course, we are 2 days away from Texas baseball opening play in the College World Series. We've got some Longhorn football conversations going on, some kick times announced, and joining us now to talk all things Texas Longhorns is our great friend Evan Veith from Inside Texas, InsideTexas.com, and the Inside Texas Football YouTube channel as well. Evan, thanks so much for the time, man. How are you today? Oh, I think we've got you muted. Don't have you now. We see you talking.
1: Hello, hello, hello.
2: There you go.
0: There we go. Now he's back.
1: My microphone, let me tell you, will do that sometimes. It'll just mute me, and I have no idea why. So, sorry about that, boys, but back
2: on. That's right. Wimby needs one of those where he doesn't grab the mic and just start talking nonsense. Nobody cares.
1: Mitch Johnson needed a microphone in the huddle to tell him to stop shooting threes. Let me tell you that.
2: No kidding.
0: Total disaster there. Well, Evan, let's start with Longhorn baseball. Texas and Georgia. I guess we can look back first, right? The Longhorns taking care of Oregon in the Austin Super Regional, sweeping the Ducks. What impressed you the most from that two-game series at UFCU Dish Falk Field? And maybe what do you think can translate and travel with the Longhorns to Omaha starting this weekend?
1: Yeah, like that Texas got it done in two different ways. You know, first game was just kind of getting to a starting pitcher and you get to a suboptimal bullpen, which that's just college baseball for you. A lot of these teams just don't have these wicked good bullpen pitchers like Sam Cozart or the guy Tanner Bradley who came in the second game. So sometimes it's nice to just like, okay, you got Dylan Valantis on the mound, you got superstars at bat, like let's just go win this game pretty comfortably and move on to game two. And that's what happened, even without Robbins and Tinney having, you know, exceptional games outside of just walking a lot. So then you get to game two and you say, okay, we kind of have a similar blueprint, right? We get out to another two-run innings to start it. And yeah, it was frustrating that they were blanked it from inning 3 to 7. And Tanner Bradley, that like gyro changeup he throws, it almost moves like a sinker, but has even more movement to the gloves or to the arm side, excuse me. Just an unreal pitch. And that really slowed down this Texas offense. But, you know, there are things that didn't go their way. You know, our game thread loved complaining about the shift when balls just didn't go in the way of I think Temo Becerra got kind of killed on a few of those, but it's not his fault. It's just where he's supposed to be. But, you know, Oregon scored a few runs, ended up taking a lead, but Texas showed they could win a close game in the last two or three innings. I mean, the two teams basically had 9 outs to decide who was going to win that game. And for Texas, if they were going to go to Omaha, Oregon, if they could force an extra game. And Texas was the better team in the last 3 innings of that game. And that just goes to show kind of the level of play Texas can play at in Omaha. I think some things that can translate for sure for me. I mean, the star power definitely will. You know, that's Robbins and Tinney, of course. But, you know, I'm ready to move Adrian Rodriguez into the discussion of the top three, now four, with the way he's been hitting. I mean, he was the best player in that Austin Super Regional. That double, unforgettable moment. And one of the loudest crowd pops I've had. Probably the, you know, I was in the press box. I've heard big crowd pops, you know, in the crowd. That's probably the loudest I've ever heard that stadium. And that's with kind of the de-amplified noise from where I was sitting. So just an unreal moment. Got a pretty fun shot of that. But yeah, if Adrian Rodriguez is going to hit like that, then Texas really has kind of 4 stars in their lineup. And then it's just about making sure Becerra is getting the most out of his at-bats when he has runners in scoring position and at the bottom of your order is churning through well. But either way, that combined with I really do like this Luke Harrison experiment where they're kind of using him as a if-needed reliever. Like, hey, if we just need some outs here, that could be 2 outs where he's only throwing 15 pitches. It could be we're kind of scratching a start the next day or 2 days from now to have him go 3 or 4 innings if that's what we need from him. I like the way that Schlossnagel set that up so that you can have a game where Valantis throws most of it, Harrison throws a few, and then you got Thomas Burns and Sam Cozart to really close out in some leverage moments. You know, Thomas Burns had those 2 walks when Valantis came out in the first game. And, you know, I've criticized Schlossnagel's moves in the bullpen a lot this year, and especially in that Super Region. I still think even in the second game there were some odd moves. But you know what? Thomas Burns, 2 out of 3 appearances in this postseason between the UC Santa Barbara game and that second Oregon game have just been absolutely nails. And that's what you'd hope from him for most of the regular season. You didn't get that for most of the regular season after a really good 2025. So now you're getting that version of Thomas Burns as kind of a closer, but in the setup role for Sam Cozart, who's just unhittable when he's on. Texas's pitching is looking much better than it did even just at the end of the regular season, but definitely, you know, from the first few games of of the regional one. There was some, it was hard to tell who your bullpen arms are really going to be because a lot of guys have been resting a while. So I'm looking forward to see how the bullpen pitches and just if that kind of star power from the lineup really translates into Omaha.
2: You know, I mean, they're going to score runs. Georgia's good. They're going to score some runs. They hit well. They run well. You know, they pitch well. But Texas, I think that game with Oregon really, the series with Oregon really has set them up to be in really a tough ball game where they're down two or three runs. They can come back. It just feels like a team that's reaching the point of we're going to be in it no matter what. And no team is going to get far away from us. But they can score. Georgia can score on them.
1: You know, Bucky, Georgia was never going to go 0-2 in Omaha. They were always going to find a way to play Texas in that side of the bracket. As long as Texas can throw Dylan Volantis against Georgia, I think they have a chance. And more than just a chance, obviously, when Dylan Volantis is on the mound. But, you know, Georgia, I think, is the clear favorite here. They have just an unreal offense, 1-9. And, yeah, the pitching is very suspect. And there's some people who are, you know, my co-host Nash Talks Texas is really big on the idea that you got to have pitching to win. For me to at least get to the regional final or the College World Series final, excuse me, you got to be able to hit. And you got to be able to out-hit your opponents. And that's what Georgia can do easily. But I'd rather Texas play them game one than any other game of the series because you know for sure you have a fully rested pitching staff, which is much more in Texas's favor than in Georgia's. You know, Justin Bird's been lights out as a reliever for them, but Volchko's been shaky. Caden Aoki is more of a relief, long relief guy than he is a starter, and he's kind of been thrown into that starting role to end the year here. So, you know, Volantis versus Volchko is very much in Volantis's favor, and then you've got Harrison and Cozart to close the game out. If that can limit Georgia to five or fewer runs, I feel like Texas can really take that game and let their offense explode. You know, it gets underrated when talking about Texas, but they have quite a few games this year where they just get to double-digit runs. And that's not always with the long ball. Sometimes it is just they have a few really crooked innings and they're getting the runs scored on the board. But some teams really struggled to get Texas's offense to stop throughout the year. And if Georgia's like that, then we might be looking at 1-0 Texas and Omaha. And I think whoever wins that game is going to be the favorite, you know, by betting odds the rest of the way, just because they're probably going to be better than Oklahoma or Alabama, given you won that game. That's not to take away from either of those teams. Oklahoma in particular is red hot. But, you know, I just think that those two teams are a step above Oklahoma and Alabama. And then you're coming in with a winner's bracket. You can even drop a game to end it before you could get to the College World Series final. That would set up the Longhorns in such a good way that, you know, like, give me that Georgia matchup. Give me that Saturday night prime time game. I'm really excited for that.
0: All right, a quick pause. More from our conversation with Evan Veith of Inside Texas coming up next. This is Bucky.

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0: continuing to develop more fallout from the Brendan Sorsby story out of Texas Tech. The twists and turns, the never-ending roller coaster that is this situation out in Lubbock. Of course, was it a week ago? It feels like a month ago at this point. But you had a Lubbock County court grant an injunction that allowed transfer quarterback Brendan Sorsby to be eligible for the upcoming 2026 college football season. And that sent the country ablaze. And I can't remember, Buck, the last time. I can't say the entire college football world, because obviously Texas Tech is not a part of this. But it feels like, what, 137 of the 138 FBS fan bases are all in agreement. And you've got administrators and coaches and players and fans. Like, everybody who doesn't root for Texas Tech kind of agrees that Brendan Sorsby probably shouldn't play.
1: And I think they have the right reasoning. I think everybody would be in tune to trying to save college football from itself, from really doing stupid things. I think they've done some dumb things. They've done some things that truly needed to be done, but they weren't prepared to, you know, implement them for a long stretch of time. They just threw it out there and said, okay, here's what we got. But then it started to snowball. But I think people are in tune to this is really truly to save it. This is just dumb. This is dumb.
0: I mean, look, there's been a lot of disagreement with all of the other major sweeping changes that have happened in college football. But, like, you might hate the 2014 playoff. You could find thousands of college football fans who want it, right?
1: Yeah.
0: You might hate the way NIL's going on. You could find plenty of people who love the way it's going on, or plenty of people who love the way the portal's going on. Again, it's very rare, it feels like, in any sport where almost everybody is in unison that, like, no, this cannot happen. So, you know, we always wondered, or I shouldn't say we, I wondered, like, is the court of public opinion going to be enough to somehow sway Texas Tech to maybe not play Brendan Sorsby this year? And I'm thinking, well, considering they spent all this money and did all this work to get that guy an injunction, they don't care. They're standing their ground. They're doubling down. They're tripling down. They're quadrupling down. They want this dude to play. Well, this morning, the Big 12 Conference, remember, they met last week without any Texas Tech people to discuss some options about how to address this moving forward. And you had plenty of Big 12 people come out and, like, on the record say this is a joke. Now the Big 12 has started down the legal path to potentially sanction Texas Tech over its intention to play Brendan Sorsby. This morning, the conference filed a 47-page complaint against Texas Tech, the Texas Attorney General Ken Paxton, the systems chancellor, the school president, and the athletic director, in seeking declaratory judgment and a preliminary injunction to enable it to enforce its bylaws. So, trying to dumb this thing down, because I need it probably more than anybody else, a league is basically legally filing against one of its members. And the Big 12 is asking.
1: I feel like a conference should have the ability to do, if all the presidents and ADs decide to do something that you've done that's dumb, and they all get to the conclusion that they got some pretty smart guys at the other schools that say, this is dumb. This is our conference. They're screwing with our conference.
0: That's exactly what it is. Like, the Big 12, they're not, like, looking for money from Texas Tech. You think a lawsuit, it's like, oh, yeah, give us money or do this for.
1: No.
0: They are asking a federal court to bar Texas Tech and Ken Paxton from preventing the conference from exercising its rights under its bylaws to sanction Texas Tech. So, like you said, because you had Ken Paxton late last week release a statement like, if the conference tries to do anything to Texas Tech, then I'm suing them. The state of Texas is going after them. So now the Big 12 is going above Texas court. They're going to a federal court being like, can you please let us enforce our own rules and not get sued when we try this?
1: Why have a conference if somebody else can come in there and just screw it? That just doesn't make any sense. They're just trying to let you know that we all think that your university is stupid, and we have pretty smart people at the other 11 places that we think are pretty smart. You're being dumb just for the sake of a kid who could screw up college football. That's dumb.
0: Yeah. Look, I think
1: the most conference. We're conference. You're in this conference because you're a conference member. So when you do these things, you agreed to, okay, if the whole conference is saying we're screwed up, then generally you'd say, yeah, but this is pretty screwy. Not these guys, though.
0: No. Well, look, I mean, if the roles were reversed, like let's just say it's Baylor. They've had a lot of things happen there. Let's say sure. Baylor's doing this. They went out and got Brendan Sorsby, and all of this stuff's happening with Sorsby. You know Texas Tech would be fighting tooth and nail to prevent that dude from playing, right?
1: Of course.
0: So, like, it's obvious. So all the other schools in the Big 12 are like, they're cheating. They're suing to get what they want. We've got these rules in place for a reason. They are breaking them. Like, they need to follow the rules just like all of us do. What's going on right here? And, I mean, that's the big – like, I'm no legal expert, obviously. But to me, most notably, this complaint lays out the conference's intention to sanction Texas Tech if they play Brendan Sorsby. So I don't know if there's anything that could happen that's going to prohibit Sorsby from suiting up this year. Like the injunction's in place and there's no hearing until after the season's done. So like as of now, he's going to be eligible to play. I don't know if there's anything that's going to change that. But now this is like, well, Texas Tech, if you want to actually play this dude, then since you're breaking our rules, we're going to be able to punish you during or after the fact. So choose wisely.
1: Boy, Cody Campbell must be giving Ken Paxton a bunch of money.
0: Oh, he is. Oh, that, of course, that came out very quickly, right? The power of the internet. And you're able to see that, yeah, he and his boys have donated plenty of money to Ken Paxton's campaigns over the years.
1: Wow.
0: Again, Texas Tech paid off that judge in Lubbock County to get the injunction in their favor. Now they're paying off the attorney general of the state to, like, threaten to sue everybody on their behalf so they can get what they want. I mean, we're not going to play any sound from this, but 5 administrators at Texas Tech released like a 22-minute video on Friday explaining their decision and why they think it's okay that Brendan Sorsby's playing and why they're right and everybody else is wrong here. And I'm thinking, if you have to release a 22-minute explanation for a decision you're making, maybe you're making the wrong decision, guys. Wow. Perhaps you're on the wrong side of history here. But as of now, Texas Tech, like you said, I mean, they have shown no remorse and no indication that they are going to change their mind.
1: Maybe no, there's going to be a bunch of lawsuits. If that kid plays, this thing is going to be every team that beats them. If you lose to them, you know, and get your money, that's going to be fine. But if you lose to Texas Tech with that kid as the quarterback, everybody's suing everybody.
0: Everybody's suing everybody. So we'll get back into this story. More's coming throughout the day. You know, Ross Dellinger of Yahoo's been all over this. I'm going to reach out to that dude. We've had him on a couple of times in the past. We'll see if we can get him on later this week to try to keep us abreast of what's happening. But yeah, it's good. I'm glad it's not ending. Like, not just from a content perspective, but like, I'm glad people are not just, oh, the Lubbock County Court said it's all good, so we can't do anything about this anymore. I'm glad at least cooler heads are trying to prevail here, Buck.
1: Absolutely.
0: All right, a quick pause. A few more thoughts on what's going on with Brendan Sorsby and Texas Tech. That's coming up. 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

0: Welcome back to Bucky and BK with Bucky Godbolt and Brad Kellner. A few more thoughts on the Big 12 suing Texas Tech.
1: Let me ask you a thought, BK. Do you believe that, you know, from the beginning of this, the Sorsby deal, I said, I don't think he's playing this year. I still don't think he's playing. I don't think he's going to take the field two games into it or whatever. I don't think he's going to take the field at all.
0: Man, it feels like it's starting to trend that way, doesn't it?
1: Yes.
0: Like the fact that the Big 12, I'm sure this has happened before. Maybe someone can give me an example in 2 seconds. But when's the last time a conference has sued a member institution? Like, this is not like the Big 12 being mad at Texas and Oklahoma for, like, announcing they're leaving and right. trying to sort of twist the knife on their way out. Like, it was BS. It shouldn't have happened. But I understand that happening, right? But when's the last time we've had a conference not only sue, like, an active school, but in Texas Tech, football is the money-making sport. Texas Tech is the best football team in the conference right now. They won the league last year. They made the playoff last year. And I think most people feel like they've got the best chance to do those things again. So it's not like it's some crappy team like Cincinnati football, you know, whatever. Sure. This is like a longstanding member of the league who is their best shot to make the conference look good in the most important sport. And they're being sued by the league itself. I mean, forget all the extra stuff. Like, when's the last time a league has sued a team? But you throw all that other stuff on top of it, then
1: right.
0: It's starting to feel like.
1: Well, if it doesn't work the right way, or if it works the wrong way, or whatever's right or wrong, the commissioner of that conference is going to take a hit here.
0: Yeah, well, it's not a great look for him. And again, I mean, I think the commissioner of these conferences, they're always the guy who their name and their face is on the decisions, but they work for their member institutions.
1: That's right.
0: Name is, you know, Roger Goodell. Like, Roger Goodell takes all the heat, but it's the owners who, like, call this. He works for the owners. So right. Those are the guys who basically make the decisions that he just has to announce. So, yeah, Brett Yormark, he's got 15 of the 16 other Big 12 presidents and ADs and chancellors and coaches and whatever, all calling him, I'm sure, nonstop, being like, this guy can't play. This is a joke. This is BS. Do something. And Brett Yormark's like, well, as much as I love Texas Tech, and we know that dude loves him some Red Raiders.
1: Yes, he does.
0: That guy's had a case of the Raider rash for years.
1: Yes, he has.
0: He's, you know, it's 15 versus 1. This is not like a slight majority here or a vocal minority. This is everybody else in the league staunchly on one side and Texas Tech being on the other.
1: I don't think he's playing.
0: So if you would have asked me on Friday, I would have said, yes, he's playing. Yes, he's playing. They're going to fall. Like, Texas Tech clearly doesn't care. Again, they've doubled, tripled, quadrupled down. I don't know any of the words beyond that, but whatever's beyond that. But the fact that now the conference is, like, doing this, but going to federal court, saying, like, hey, courts, can you let us punish these guys if this dude plays? Again, I will continue to ask the question. Is Brendan Sorsby worth it, Buck?
1: I don't know, man. That's the deal.
0: Like, this isn't – if this happened to Vince Young at Texas after he won the title, if he decided to come back for his senior year and something like this came out, then it's like, maybe I would understand Texas fighting as hard as they could to get this guy eligible. You know, you think of, like, Cam Newton, you think of Tim Tebow, you think of, like, these legendary college quarterbacks over the years where it's like,
1: sure.
0: No, we really want this guy to play, so – this is a guy who had a very good year in Cincinnati.
1: Maybe they really care about the kid.
0: Well, that's what they're trying to convince you. Maybe it's working only on you and not anybody else. You and Tech fans are like, think about the kid. Think about the children.
1: That's what it makes it seem like. Maybe they truly care about the kid.
0: And it's like, look, again, you can care about the kid. Like, Texas, they should care about the kid. I care about the kid. I hope he gets this addiction taken care of. This is a serious thing. It is a serious thing, and it affects, like, college-age boys more than anything else. A lot of young kids are taking their lives because they're betting on sports, they're getting into debt, and they're worried they can't pay it, so they're literally taking their own life. It is a major problem,
1: yes. Right?
0: The gambling epidemic is a serious, serious issue. So I don't know how serious Brendan Sorsby's actually is, but obviously he's placed a lot of bets on a lot of random sports and wagered a lot of money. So clearly he doesn't have it under control. He knew the rules. It's not like, oh, he didn't know he was breaking. He knew the rules and he still couldn't stop himself. So I'm rooting for the kid. I hope that he is able to stop doing this and live a very strong and healthy life. And I hope he, you know, maybe makes the NFL and has a great career in the league. But there are consequences to your actions. And for Texas Tech, you could support the kid, but realize, this sucks. We got screwed. We thought we had something special, but unfortunately, he got caught. He broke the rules. Now, hey, we'll support you, Brendan. Like, good luck, but whatever. You can't play. You broke the rules. You can't support the kid the way that they're saying they are without this farce that, my God, his mental health will be destroyed if he doesn't get to take a bunch of hits every Saturday this fall in the Big 12.
1: No, he'll be okay. He would be okay.
0: This guy's life will be ruined if he can't be in the NFL supplemental, or if he has to be in the NFL supplemental draft in a couple of weeks. He'll be.
1: Nobody's stopping him from that. Nobody's taking that away from him.
0: And again, as we said last week, it's like this guy's about to be public enemy number one in college football if he plays. He's going to be yelled at, booed, like the comments, the sign. It's going to be relentless everywhere that dude goes.
1: And what's that going to do for his mental health, really?
0: And Texas Tech is like, that's great for his mental health. He has to have that. Otherwise, he's going to be miserable.
1: God.
0: Really? I would say use your brain, but I'm not sure anybody in Lubbock has one. So, yeah. So, I don't know. Again, you would
1: ask. Hey, you're not losing any games there.
0: Okay, the funniest thing that could possibly happen is, again, he's suspended for the first two games as a part of this injunction. So, like, Will Hammond, I don't know if he's going to be healthy from that ACL tear. But let's say, like, miraculously, he's good to go for weeks one and two. I mean, they're playing Abilene Christian in Oregon State.
1: Right.
0: I mean, what if Will Hammond goes out there and balls out his first two games? And it's like, I mean, Hammond looked pretty good last year. There were a lot of Tech fans who wanted him starting over Baron Morton last season.
1: You're right.
0: Like, he's a highly rated recruit, talented kid, lively arm. I like his game a lot.
1: Well, he's 2-0
0: and plays the first two games. Now, look, you and I could go 2-0 against their cupcake schedule that Sark called out. He was absolutely right for. But, like, what if he throws 7 touchdowns in each of those games? And after 2 weeks in, we're like, this guy's the Heisman front runner right now. And Brendan Sorsby doesn't play at all? How funny would that be?
1: That'd be great.
0: I teched all this PR nightmare they continue to bring on themselves, and then the guy's not even good enough to play for them.
1: Yeah, I don't know how good he is. You watch film of him. He's pretty good. He runs around. He can do some things. But once again, he was at Cincinnati.
0: Yeah, I mean, he was 48th in the country in passing yards this past year. I know that's not the only stat, but again, we're not talking about like a Heisman finalist here.
1: Is it all worth all of this for your
0: university? We're not talking about a guy who's won a national championship before, a guy who's gotten into the playoff before. Like, again, he was in some places the number one ranked player in the portal.
1: Yeah.
0: So he's got some game.
1: Yeah, I mean, you as a university and a group has, you're not just drawing a line in the sand. You have stuck your head in the sand.
0: Yeah. And they keep doing it more. They keep going further and further down.
1: Come on, Limu Emu.
0: Oh, that, I mean, really? That commercial where Limu Emu's got his head in the sand?
1: Yeah, come on. Quit doing that.
0: That is a deep cut, sir.
1: Yeah, this is tough.
0: I appreciate you pulling that one out because nobody knows more TV commercials than I do. So I'm always going to understand those references here.
1: I don't feel bad for them. I think they've gotten so far into it. They don't know they don't know how to pull out.
0: Ooh, got to learn that, kids.
1: they just don't know. They're just having so much fun with the BK. They're just not going to do it.
0: I know. And they can still, I mean, at this point, maybe there's too much egg on their face and there always will be some, like a little stain on Texas Tech for the way they've handled this. So I don't know if like saying they could still be heroes is a stretch, but like if they say today, like, you know what, you guys are right. We were wrong. Y'all were all right. We've looked at it. It could be a total lie. We've looked into things a little more and we now realize that he should not play. Then they will get credit. They will save themselves.
1: Yes, they would.
0: But it just, again, it doesn't seem like that's going to happen right now.
1: Gone too far.
0: Now that the conference is suing them, no one's going to be like, wow, Tech came to their senses. It's like, oh no, the Big 12 basically won in court. And they told Texas Tech, like, if this guy plays, none of your wins are going to count. You're going to get recruiting, like scholarship reduction.
1: Yeah, whether it happens or not, that's what the conference is going to say. They got afraid because we're going to sue them.
0: Yeah.
1: And we won behind closed doors. We knew we were going to win.
0: So I think they blew it. Any chance they had, I realize I'm retracting a statement I just made 30 seconds ago. Any chance they had to like look like a hero, like, yeah, we're the good guys on this thing, probably goes away by the fact that we have gotten to this point. All right, let's talk a little World Cup. What a start for the U.S. men's national team. We will recap the Americans' big win over Paraguay and talk about what's next right here on Bucky and BK on 1300 The Zone and the iHeartRadio app.
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0: Bucky and BK with Bucky Godbolt and Brad Kellner.
1: Right. So did you get a chance to see some of the soccer, men's soccer?
0: Yeah. USA. Wow. So I was down in Cancun at a buddy's wedding over the weekend. And look, Mexico's a big soccer country. And they did have they had a sports bar at the resort we were staying at, and they had the U.S. Paraguay game on the big screen. So I was able to watch the Americans' opening match of the FIFA World Cup, and what a freaking start for Team USA. Friday night in Los Angeles, a 4-1 final. Pretty much everything you could have dreamed of if you are a U.S. soccer fan. Four goals. The most we've ever scored in a World Cup match. Can I say we? Like, I'm an American. I could say we, right?
1: Yeah, you're allowed to say we. Go ahead.
0: Typically not a we guy when it comes to sports teams, right? Like, I don't play, so I feel like I shouldn't lump myself in with the people who are actually a part of the organization. But, the Americans, we're we. So, we scored four goals, which is the most we've ever scored in a World Cup game. The three-goal margin of victory ties for our largest ever, matching a record set way back in 1930. We had 65% of the possession to Paraguay's 35. 16 shots to their nine. I mean, it was just total domination pretty much from the opening kick for Team USA. And look, I'm not going to tell anybody Paraguay is amazing, but they're far from the worst team in this field. That's a club that beat Brazil and Argentina in qualifying leading up to the World Cup. Like, they've got some players. They are solid, and they looked shook against Team USA. That was domination.
1: Yeah, it was. I thought Team USA, the way they possessed the ball was fantastic in that game. They got the ball, and they swung it from corner to corner. I thought they defended pretty well. I didn't think they were going to defend the way they defended, because we had talked about that with Ben Wright, right, about how – will they be able to defend? And they did a really good job of that. I thought their defense was good, but offensively, boy, they controlled the ball. They really did.
0: They did. I mean, it was pretty much everything they wanted to do. Now they're sitting atop their group, again, with the win, but also with the +3 goal differential. Those are the tiebreakers when it comes to, you know, who advances to the knockout stages and obviously seeding in those knockout stages. So the U.S. has two more games in the group stage against Australia and Turkey. Obviously, if they win both of those, you don't have to worry about goal differential. But if you're tied with somebody, then that's the tiebreaker. So being +3 after your first match is a really, really good start for Team USA. And look, some are calling it the best performance we've ever had in our World Cup's history. So I'm not going to act like some soccer historian. I'm not sure I want to say a win over Paraguay is like the greatest performance that we've ever had, because we've beaten some better teams in our World Cup history, but like, that's how impressive of a showing it was. And I think people were kind of curious what this team was going to look like, considering, you know, new coach, and there were some rumors about Pochettino already kind of being one foot out the door, and just all the turnover. We weren't sure that starting goalkeeper was going to be going into the first match. Just some questions, and they answered them about as well as they possibly could have.
1: It was cool. I mean, for me, you know, I had gone to the 32 years ago. I was at the World Cup the last time I was in America. I was up in the Cotton Bowl with my son. He was 10 years old. That's just weird. Dude was 10 years old at that time that we went up there. It was really heartwarming to see the crowd in L.A. That thing was jam-packed. Yeah. And to see that, the real, you know, the surface, the grass inside, it was nuts. But to see them control the ball, it looked like a different team when it came to ball control than you've seen from the Americans in a lot of years, in a lot of World Cups, in a lot of big time play. But, you know, with Americans going and playing in Europe all over the place, you could see that European influence on some of our young players now. I mean, it's incredible the difference. I mean, obviously, it's just incredible the difference in the last 10 years, forget 32 years, just the way they handle it.
0: Yeah, and it's such an advantage to play these things on your home soil, right?
1: I mean, for sure.
0: The crowd for the Mexico game and their opener against South Africa last Thursday was insane. Didn't help Canada much playing at home.
1: No.
0: They had a draw in their opener, but the crowd in L.A. was fantastic, and yeah, it's such a boost. And obviously the U.S. gets that with every match that they're going to play in throughout this thing, how far they go. So, yeah, it was great. awesome crowd. And you said it, first time in 32 years that this thing has been played on American soil. Obviously, we've got a ton of huge soccer fans throughout our city, but throughout our country. And I mean, ticket prices, they kind of tell the whole story. It is not cheap. Forget just watching Team USA play, but watching any of these matches, it's absolutely insane. But what a dream start. The only sort of downside, and obviously something to monitor moving forward. Now, the good news from this standpoint is Team USA doesn't play again until Friday, so they've got a few days off, obviously, to get right. But Christian Pulisic, Captain America, the best player on the team, he was a big part of that first own goal that the U.S. scored, but he kind of set that thing up. He left at halftime with a calf injury. Did say after the
1: match. That's why he didn't come back, huh?
0: Yeah, it was kind of confusing. It's like, well, like we're up a couple of goals, but it's not like we're up 5-0 here. Why is Pulisic not out there? Calf injury that he suffered. Obviously, in soccer, once you sub out, you can't sub back in. So did not return. And he did say after the match he didn't think it was anything that's going to keep him out. But obviously, that's something to monitor. Again, he's the best player on the team, so making sure that he is okay. Because, you know, Australia and Turkey, Australia pulled off a bit of an upset beating Turkey in the other Group D game. Those two teams are ranked higher in the FIFA world rankings than Paraguay. So they, on paper, they are tougher opponents. So the road gets more difficult from here on out. You want to make sure you've got everybody ready to go.
1: Yeah, I mean, the United States was so active in front of the net, too. Man, the one dude that scored, what did he score, 2 goals?
0: Yep. Flo.
1: Man, is he long and lanky and got great hips? You're talking about changing direction. Wow.
0: Yeah, Flo Balogun making some history for Team USA. I mean, he was awesome. And he is, I think by the way, he chose the U.S. over England. It's one of those guys who could have played.
1: He's got like four different places he could have been.
0: Yep, could have played for the ex-mother country. He was born in the U.S., but grew up in London and has like spent most of his life there. So he's got citizenship over there. So he could have played for the people with the horrible teeth, and thankfully he knew better and chose the right side of history. No red coats.
1: Yeah, that was fun to watch. When will they play again now?
0: Friday is their next game. And by the way, Flo Balogun, I mentioned he made history. Just wanted to double-check the stat, make sure I had this right. The first U.S. men's player to score multiple goals in a World Cup match since 1930. So what he did, I mean, scoring one goal in a World Cup match is a lifelong dream, and it's an incredible accomplishment. But two in a game, something that has not been done for us since the end of the Depression, sir.
1: Wow.
0: Or start of the Depression. Start of the Depression.
1: Just right after I was born, huh?
0: I was going to say, you got to tell me. I wasn't around for that. I don't know the timing on all that.
1: I wasn't around for that either.
0: Whatever you say, guy. Whatever you say. So like Brazil tied Morocco in their opening match. So that's the thing. Like some people are like, yeah, it's Paraguay. Brazil tied Morocco, who's not very good. Switzerland tied Qatar. That was a bit of a surprise. What was the other? There was one other sort of big surprising result. Oh, Australia beat
1: the Ivory Coast win.
0: Canada drawing their first game against Bosnia. Well, it's unfair to Canada because they had to play Bosnia and Herzegovina instead of just one of them. So maybe that's why they
1: had to play two countries at once.
0: They drew to a 1-1 result over the weekend, but. What a start for Team USA. Yep, more games today. Obviously, more games every single day. This thing is awesome, and we will not play again until Friday night.
1: Yeah, I'll have to put some units on the country.
0: Well, don't ruin our country, please. Put some units on other countries. That's fine. I was about to ask you. You got four matches today. You wanted to maybe put some coin on those, but I will not let you, and our audience will not let you bet on Team USA soccer. Don't do that to us.
1: Maybe I should just bet on the Rangers. That'll help us out.
0: The Texas Rangers?
1: Yeah.
0: Now you just like losing money, it sounds like.
1: Now you're not even trying to win.
0: Yeah, and I thought you at least wanted to win the people money. I didn't know you were sabotaging this thing intentionally. I thought you were just bad at this.
1: I'm pretty good at it. I just had a down year.
0: Yeah, the down basketball and hockey playoffs. Yeah, I did. Sure. You were good in football season last year. So yeah. Maybe you'll bounce back during college and NFL, but it was a rough
1: season.
0: Our guy Steven, you already took the Spurs. By the way, you were 0-5. You had picks on all five finals games and you missed every single one, sir. Not easy to do.
1: Of the NBA?
0: Of the NBA. Yeah. All right, one segment to go on a Monday show. A new fear unlocked, perhaps so for the Buck. We'll get to it coming up on Bucky and BK on 1300 The Zone and the iHeartRadio app.
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0: Welcome back to Bucky and BK with Bucky Godbolt and Brad Kellner.
1: People are asking about, do you lock up your toothbrush before you leave your hotel room? What are people doing with toothbrushes? Why would they do something like that? I trust that they're not going to, speaking of keister, nobody's going to keister my toothbrush when they're cleaning my room, are they? I don't lock it away. I just leave it where I leave it.
0: Maybe they got a little butt scratch they got to take care of.
1: Oh, or something behind the ears or in their ear. No, I'm taking it that people aren't like that. I'm taking it that everybody's not like that.
0: Depends. You do a good job of tipping your housekeepers, right?
1: I do every day. Every day, any kind of change that I have, you know, or dollar bills that are hanging around, I leave a note for them and thank them every single day I'm in a hotel room.
0: So you don't have to worry about that if you're taking care of those people. But, you know, maybe if you leave the place a wreck and you don't leave some cash and you're staying for multiple nights, obviously, like, if you're gone, you're gone. There's nothing you could do. But, yeah, you got a bunch of trash ordered, room service, places destroyed, and perhaps they could get back at you with a little toothbrush action.
1: Oh, my goodness.
0: That's a scary thought, isn't it?
1: Yeah, that never even entered my mind, BK, until somebody just put that on the text line. It never entered my mind that somebody would sabotage my toothbrush.
0: I'm typically like pretty safe when it comes to like I put a lot of stuff. I mean, I don't use the safe a bunch, so it depends on how, like, maybe some people don't think this is that much at all, but like I'll close the suitcase, I'll zip it up, I'll put everything in there. Like I make it super obvious. They're not going to get away with stealing something. Like I go out of my way to make sure I'm not like leaving something out that could be just grabbed easily. So I'm a little paranoid when it comes to that, but I've never like put my toothbrush in the safe.
1: Yeah. I mean, I've just got a toothbrush thing because when I had a party at my house during high school, one of my buddies that I used to throw spitballs at in class, he got, you know, he was up in my bathroom. Well, we all had one bathroom at that time in Pennsylvania. And he asked me to ask my dad, how did his toothbrush taste?
0: Oh.
1: I'm like, what? He goes, yeah, I was up in that bathroom and just asked your old man how his toothbrush tasted. I'm like, what?
0: Did he? Did he?
1: I think he did, yes.
0: In the Spectrum internet?
1: In the Spectrum. He said it was a little brown there at the tooth. He said, I could tell how you guys have separated whose toothbrush was whose. He said, ask your dad, how did his toothbrush taste?
0: See, new fear unlocked. Because I hadn't really thought of that before either. And now I'm like.
1: I know. I was, that just.
0: No, I just stayed in a hotel. Do I need a new toothbrush now? Like.
1: I know this. Now that I've done it, that toothbrush may be going, that's going somewhere. That's going in my suitcase somewhere. And one of my bags zipped up now.
0: Goodness gracious. Yeah.
1: How did I get that phobia?
0: Thank you all for that one right there. Let me ask you a quick question here as a part of the BBK news and sports related, sports adjacent. The Carolina Hurricanes won the Stanley Cup final yesterday.
1: Yes.
0: 3-0, the final in game 6. Congrats to the Canes, their first Stanley Cup in 20 years. Pretty cool story. Their head coach, Rod Brind'Amour, was their captain in 06, the only other time they've won a Stanley Cup. Now he's their head coach.
1: City of Champions, Raleigh, North Carolina.
0: Raleigh, North Carolina. So congrats to them. I mean, great. The first four games were insane. Carolina won game 5-4-2. That was a really good game. Last night, I don't want to call it a stinker. It was very entertaining, but a 3-0 shutout. Carolina was kind of in control the whole way. But I'm going to ask this question. They won on the road in Vegas. Is there a better city to win a sports championship in than Las Vegas?
1: I got to believe New York, Vegas, maybe Chicago.
0: Okay.
1: Because, you know, I mean, when the Bulls won, I mean, it looked like a fun place. It looked like everything was going good.
0: Yeah, I mean, it's like they're going to have a great time in Raleigh. Like, of course, after you win the title, I mean, the Knicks, shoot, New York. It's 2 a.m. I'm at a hotel in Mexico scrolling through channels looking for something to watch. I turn, it's like CNN comes on and it's New York blowing stuff up, lighting school buses on. I mean, that's dumb. I don't know if that's having a good time. That's dumb. But yeah, like anywhere you win a championship is going to be awesome. And I'm talking about like for the players, for the coaches, and for the fans who like make the trip. If you win a title anywhere, like being in freaking Vegas to celebrate that night after.

0: to end your year, but all those Knicks fans celebrating on your home court is not ideal. But
1: I just see weird for their fans to get to boo them when they came on the court. I was like, really?
0: Maybe I missed this, Buck. I didn't see any stories of Knicks players hanging out in San Antonio at the Riverwalk after their asses got on the plane and went back to New York.
1: As quick as possible.
0: Yeah, you went in Vegas, you're staying the night in Vegas. We'll travel back tomorrow. You went in Miami, we'll travel back tomorrow. No disrespect to San Antonio. We're going back tonight.
1: Yeah, that may be the other place, Miami.
0: Yeah, Miami's there too. But I did promise a sunburn showing.
1: Oh, yeah, man. So,
0: congrats to those of you tuned into the audio-only portion of this show. You don't have to witness this. To those of you on video, I apologize.
1: Let us see it.
0: Keep in mind, I have put aloe vera on 5 times over the last 24 hours. I like bought some at the airport. As soon as I got home, I put some on. I put some on this morning before the show. We are going to stand up for this.
1: Oh, my God.
0: I don't know how much it's coming across because of the lighting in here.
1: Oh, no, it's going to cross.
0: So sorry to you people. I mean, it's not like I'm in the best shape. Like, look at the shoulders here. Dude, it's like I don't. You know, most places are like no shirt, no service. I don't have to wear a shirt because I'm wearing a red shirt on my skin right now.
1: You look like the pig that they put on a spit after about an hour and a half, just rode on the rotisserie. You look like the 7-Eleven hot dog.
0: Thank you very much. I wish I tasted that good. I'd eat myself. I mean, you can kind of see it on that. Like even the top of my head, like front of the hairline got burnt. Dude, I'm hurting. I'm in pain right now. It was really bad yesterday. Like, I had 2 flights home. I couldn't get a nonstop home. So I had a layover in New Orleans. And I'm, like, sitting in the airport, like, in actual pain from the sunburn. And I put sunscreen. Like, I don't understand. I put sunscreen on a lot. But the Mexican sun, it doesn't mess around now. They got a different sun or something. What are they doing in Mexico?
1: All the reflection off all that water you were around.
0: Is it the currency? Is it the exchange rate or some like conversion? Is it because they use the metric system?
1: Is it I don't know. Okay, that looked like you just went out and just said, hey, I'm not putting on anything. I'll show them.
0: Dude, I never do that. I did that once floating the river in New Braunfels. I was drunk and I dropped the sunscreen in the water and I didn't put it on. I didn't ask any. I was blue. I was so burned. I was like blue and purple.
1: Oh.
0: So it could be worse. I've had worse is the point. But like I put sunscreen and the issue, like you have to have travel sunscreen. I don't want to pay $20 for a bottle of sunscreen at the resort. The travel sunscreen's all SPF 30. I didn't think SPF meant it. I thought that was a crock of crap. Like it's all the same. Maybe it was that. Maybe I just didn't apply enough. I don't know. I was putting it on, though, and it's bad. All right, that'll do it for a Monday edition of Bucky and BK. We will be back tomorrow at 5 o'clock. Y'all have a great night, and thanks again for tuning in to Bucky and BK on 1300 The Zone and the iHeartRadio app. Hey, guys, BK.
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11: Uruguay has finally tied it up against Saudi Arabia. It's 1-1 in World Cup play in Miami tonight on FS1. They're in the 95th minute. Uruguay has completely dominated the second half. Later tonight, in an hour, in Los Angeles, it's Iran against New Zealand on FS1. Earlier, Belgium tied it against Egypt on a goal with the 66th minute. It was 1-1 the final. And Spain and Cape Verde played to a scoreless tie, even though Spain had over 70% of the possession. American star Christian Pulisic practiced on the side today due to his calf injury. To Major League Baseball in Philadelphia with Zach Wheeler on the mound. The Phillies are leading 3-0 over the Miami Marlins in the bottom of the fourth. Royals now have the lead at Washington 3-2 in the bottom of the fifth inning. Reds lead 9-0 over the Mets after two innings. And Chase Burns on the mound for Cincinnati. ERA of 2 this year. I'm Steve DeSager.
12: One guy is happily divorced. One guy is happily married. One guy gets called daddy by his three beautiful daughters. One guy gets called daddy after a credit card approval. One guy won a state high school basketball championship. One guy only covered a state high school basketball championship. One guy does voiceovers for fast food chains. One guy only eats fast food. Does this seem weird to anybody else?
13: Hey, I heard that.
12: 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Sitting in for Rob Parker, here's Kelvin Washington.
14: That's right. Hour number two on the Odd Couple, Kelvin Washington, Carrie Rhodes.
15: Number two.
14: He is in for Rob. Rob out on a little vacay, enjoying different cities and states and all that good stuff. Keep it with him online, what he's got going. 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Ways to reach out, and if you want to watch us on YouTube, all you got to do is go to YouTube and put in Odd Couple FSR. 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Maybe Rob G can read some of the comments throughout the show as well. So go